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1: 888-971-SAGE. 888-971-7243. I am Larry Elder. We are Salem News Channel. As far as I know, Secretary of Treasury has a full set of teeth. We'll be talking to him in the next segment, so stick around for that. Vice President J.D. Vance says that President Trump is, quote, very close, quote, to a deal with Iran. Here is what the Treasury Secretary said about the possibility of a deal with Iran. Number 22.
2: So, Ed?
3: Thank you, Mr. Secretary. I guess first, well, we're starting to see this disruption of the oil supply and through the Strait of Hormuz affect economic data. First, is there a deal on the table for a 60-day ceasefire to continue that? And then second, how fast could inflation then recede or retreat, or is inflation sticky because the PCE was at a three-year high?
2: First of all, PCE today, month over month, was 0.2, which was, you know, we're looking at decimal points, but the estimate was 0.3. So 1 month doesn't a trend make. And you know, what we've seen is actually oil prices are down about 10% in May. There are almost 2,000 ships waiting to come out of the Gulf. And I think the oil market is going to be very well supplied on the other side of this, and that we could see prices come down very quickly. We saw the UAE, leave OPEC. So I would expect on the other side of this that gasoline prices will follow.
3: Is there an agreement with Iran on the table?
2: The teams have been going back and forth. And President Trump has made it very clear, he talked about it at the cabinet meeting, that he has several red lines. And Iran has to turn over their highly enriched uranium. They cannot pursue a nuclear weapon. And the Strait of Hormuz, back to your question on energy, has to free transit. Navigation of the seas has to be free and open as it was before. So he's not going to take a bad deal. He's going to make a great deal for the American people.
1: He also said U.S. economic policy has been asleep. We have allowed our supply chains to make us rely on other countries, and it has not been a good thing for us. And Donald Trump is turning that around. Number 32.
4: The truth is that for too long, America had been asleep. We mistook comfort for strength. We substituted efficiency for resilience and consumption as a measure of prosperity. We told ourselves that so long as goods were cheaper overseas, it did not matter whether factories went dark in Michigan, Ohio, or Pennsylvania. We assumed that supply chains would always function smoothly and adversaries would always behave responsibly, and the invisible hand would correct vulnerabilities that too few in public life had the courage to confront. And while we reassured ourselves with those assumptions, risk accumulated all around us. America should never again put itself in a position where its security depends on supply chains it does not control, factories it no longer maintains, or skilled trades it failed to preserve. That is why the president's agenda matters. Reasonable people can debate the calibration of any particular instrument, but the central strategic insight is undoubtedly sound. Trade policy, industrial capacity, and national security are inseparable.
1: Regarding Trump's anti-weaponization fund, the governor of California said any recipient in California who gets money from that, we're going to tax it 100%. Here's what the Treasury Secretary said about that, number 19.
2: Last question.
5: Thank you, sir. Governor Gavin Newsom has floated this idea of a 100% state tax on Californians who receive money from President Trump's anti-weaponization fund. Your response to the governor's call for 100%?
2: There's no cure for stupid.
6: Okay.
2: Thank you all.
1: There's no cure for stupid. Now, the president wants to put his face on a $250 bill to commemorate the 250th birthday of America. Here is what the Treasury Secretary said about this. Number 21.
2: In the red.
7: Thank you.
0: Reagan Reyes with the Daily Caller. I want to ask you about Antifa. In October, the Treasury Department started working with the FBI to investigate who's funding Antifa. Can you give us an update on that investigation? How close are you guys to finding out who's funding Antifa?
2: It is ongoing. We made substantial... So, Peter,
7: Dr. Besson.
2: Yep.
7: How long until we see your signature next to President Trump's face on a $250 bill?
2: Well, as Treasury Secretary, I have two mandates for U.S. currency. At present, no living person can be on U.S. currency, and the currency must say, "In God we trust." So right now there is proposed legislation in front of the House, in front of the Senate, to change the first requirement so that a living person, Donald J. Trump, could be on the $250 bill. So it's all in the hands of the, it's all up on Capitol Hill. So at Treasury, we prepare things in advance, so we have prepared in advance that if the legislation is passed, but we will stick to the law.
1: And he pulled out a Washington Post story on this, number 26.
2: You know, I don't really understand this Washington Post article. That who hears from the Post? Yeah, terribly written, terribly edited. Because basically what it says is that Treasury is following the law and that we've created the bill and that it's up to Congress, but that we follow the bill and it's up to... I didn't really understand what the story was.
0: So, but anyway... aren't involved in that, two of your political appointees?
2: Yeah, of course, but we prepare for everything if it gets passed. Just like we were ready 6 months in advance for the one big beautiful bill for tax guidance.
1: We'll be talking with the Treasury Secretary in just a few minutes about this and among other things. Now, the GOP chairman has a name for James Tallarico, which he broke out. Number 14.
8: Chairman of the Republican National Committee, Florida State Senator Joe Gruters. Good morning to you, Mr. Chairman. So Ken Paxton got a major boost in the polls since the president's endorsement led to a massive victory Tuesday night. What does this say to you about where the Republican Party stands right now, old guard versus MAGA and the president?
9: Well, once again, it proves that this is the president's party. Texas is a Republican state. We're going to win this state. And I'm thankful that Ken Paxton won his primary. Congratulations to him. He's a MAGA warrior. He'll do a great job for us in the United States Senate.
10: Yeah, and you mentioned that you believe Texas will stay red, but this is going to be a tough race with Ken Paxton going up against James Tallarico. Of course, the legacy media says that Paxton's win could be what hands the Democrats that Senate seat in November, because they're saying that Paxton is a flawed candidate. What do you think? How do Republicans keep this seat red?
9: We keep it red because Tallarico is a creep, and he thinks he's a vegan. He thinks God is non-binary. He wants to mutilate children. He wants to put boys in girls' locker rooms. People are done with that. That's, if you looked at the autopsy the Democrats put out, it's simple. All those things and the fact that they are openly supporting communists and socialists, people don't want the United States Senate. Certainly the voters in Texas don't want that. We think Paxton will win. We think it's a red seat. Hands down, we're not going to have any issues heading into November. We're happy with Paxton, and we're going to do everything we can to make sure he's successful.
8: Well, you touched on the themes, I think, of the upcoming campaign there a little bit, Mr. Chairman. But here is a reminder of the moderate religious man Democrats are trying to pass James Tallarico off as. Take a listen to this.
11: God is both masculine and feminine and everything in between. God is non-binary. Trans children are God's children, made in God's own image. Modern science obviously recognizes that there are many more than two biological sexes. In fact, there are six.
8: You might as well put it just a little disclaimer on there, paid for by the Republican National Committee. There's your ad, Mr. Chairman.
9: Yeah, well, listen, Texas had a lot of people move there from California. In Tallarico was not one of them, but he seems like he wants to represent them. He should be representing one of these super woke left-wing states, not super red Republican Texas.
10: So I want to get to the redistricting war now between Alabama, Florida, and South Carolina. One state's map blocked, another state's map cleared, a third becomes the next state to defy the president. South Carolina, 12 state Senate Republicans rejecting those new maps. Of course, their primary is June 9th. Should they be cautious of an Indiana repeat? What do you think?
9: Well, listen, again, you go back to this is the president's party. You saw what happened with the Indiana senators that defied the president. And don't forget, this is not some new thing. Democrats have been using redistricting for three decades.
1: And speaking of redistricting, CNN says Republicans are going to finish this redistricting war 10 seats ahead of Democrats. Secretary of Treasury Scott Bessent up next, 888-971-SAGE. I want every father and grandfather listening to hear this. 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
5: 888-971-SAGE. I am Larry Elder. We are Salem News Channel. I'm honored to have as my next guest the Treasury Secretary, Scott Bessent. Mr. Secretary, thank you very much for taking the time to come on.
6: Very great to be with you.
5: It is my pleasure. Mr. Secretary, like you, I studied poli-sci when I was in college. I know you went to Yale. I guess you couldn't get into Brown. Okay. But I did take a lot of
6: I
5: took a lot of economics, and Donald Trump has changed my mind about tariffs. I was a free market guy, Milton Friedman guy, and I reread Adam Smith's book, and he had all sorts of exceptions, including for national security and to try to get our trading partners to lower the tariffs against us. So I've seen what President Trump has done with tariffs. You gave a speech today at the Ronald Reagan Library where you talked about how we've been asleep regarding economic security. Can you talk to us about what you said about that?
6: Yes, Larry, great to be with you. Good to be out here in California, most beautiful place in the world, and some of the worst governments. and look, the point of my speech today, and it's tied back to Winston Churchill wrote a book in 1938 called While England Slept, and it was to alert the people in the United Kingdom of what was going on in Nazi Germany and how they needed to start building up their national security again. And I tell you, we've done that for 25 years here. Our business elites, our government elites, neglected in the name of just unfettered efficiency, national security. And look, I'm like you, that I want as little intervention as possible, but there are things that we have to have. And the only good thing about COVID was it was a beta test for what happens when our supply chains are broken. But for years, we've given up our critical mineral, which China now has weaponized against us. We see that 90%, 90 of the precursor chemicals for our pharmaceutical industry come from mostly from China, some from India. The semiconductor industry has moved offshore. And if you think that we're getting some gyrations here from the Strait of Hormuz being closed, if the Strait of Taiwan were closed, 95% of the high-performance semiconductors are made on that island of Taiwan. We let our shipbuilding industry disappear. And importantly, lose national security, but we lost great jobs, and we lost the knowledge that goes with those jobs. In other words, Larry, we lost our sovereignty. We're bringing it back, and it is going to give us our sovereignty back. We are going to have security, and prosperity, and we're going to bring back high-paying precision manufacturing jobs.
5: Mr. Secretary, when the President announced Liberation Day, the markets fell pretty dramatically. They've not only recovered, but now we're setting records. Have the people that criticized President Trump during Liberation Day and about the use of the tariffs, have any of them come back to you and said, you know what, we were wrong?
6: Larry, of course not. And you know, I was in the markets for 35 years. That I'm an economic historian, not an economist. But what I can tell you, the recovery after Liberation Day was the fastest recovery in the stock indices in history. And the same thing

0: with the Iran conflict, that people say to me, well, the on bad news, and I say no, being that the real what is really happening isn't being reported, and people in the markets know the reality of what is happening. I probably am one of five people in the country who have the most amount of information on what's going on with the Iran conflict. And I can tell you, Larry, that if I look at the front page of the New York Times, the Washington Post, many other newspapers, they put editorials in place of news, and it just, there's no resemblance to reality. And we kicked their butts. They want a deal. We need militarily. This blockade that our great Navy is doing has been a huge success. So, you know, again, Larry, it's the ability just to see through this misinformation fog. Markets.
1: Mr. Secretary, I hope you can hear me because you're breaking up a little bit. Are we close to a deal? And if we are, what do you think is going to happen to oil?
0: Well, we're already down about just over 20% from the peak in oil. We're down 10% this month. I believe gasoline's come down about 5%. And there are about 1,800 ships waiting in the Gulf to come out. So the oil market's pretty well supplied now. And the even better supplied, it'll take a little time for it to work its way through the system. But yeah, I'm highly confident that energy prices at the end of this, at the end of this cycle, will be lower than they were on February 26th.
1: How are you
0: and
1: feeling?
0: The other, go ahead. The other important thing here is, you know, natural gas prices in the U.S. are lower than they were on February 26th. We're the natural gas superpower, and a lot of things, they run on net gas now.
1: Mr. Secretary, what is the status, in your opinion, of the U.S. economy?
0: U.S. economy, the resilience has been fantastic. And I'm out here in California talking to small businesses. I talk to, we have small banks come into Treasury every week. I think things are excellent on Main Street. We're seeing a 17% increase in manufacturing, the groundbreakings, and the consumer's in very good shape. We're in constant touch with banks. And I think, Larry, people see that we will get to the other side of this conflict, that beef prices are up, but other grocery prices have come back down. You know, last year it was eggs. Eggs are down 90% now. And we understand that this is a rough spot, but we're going to get through it. And the important thing is the unemployment rate hasn't gone up. The layoff rate hasn't gone up. And I think we will get back, as inflation comes back to the Fed's 2% target, we'll get back to real wage increases like we were seeing for the first 15 months of the administration.
1: Mr. Secretary, we only have about a minute left. I can't let you go without talking about this kerfuffle over the president's face being on a $250 bill. Why are people so upset?
0: I have no idea. Larry, Calvin Coolidge was the president during the 150th anniversary of our country, and he was on a coin. President Trump's going to be on a coin. There is a movement and a bill up on Capitol Hill to put him on a $250 bill. He is the president during our 250th anniversary. That if Kamala Harris had won, she could have had her face.
1: And there would have been no controversy. We're going to have to leave it there, Mr. Secretary. Thank you very much for taking the time. I really appreciate it.
0: Okay, great being with you, Larry.
1: You too.
2: And take your time. No need to worry.
3: 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More than a meal, it's a connection. In Sonoma County, a single-engine plane crashed near Sonoma Valley Airport. The plane went down, three people injured. In Turlock, police and school officials are warning parents to talk with their children about the dangers of vaping. A large number of vape devices confiscated this year at Turlock Junior High. In Rancho Cordova, police have made arrests at a mail theft investigation. Officers stopped the vehicle. They found financial documents and passports inside the vehicle, all stolen from the mail. President Donald Trump dropping a $10 billion lawsuit against the IRS in exchange for the creation of an anti-weaponization fund run by the Department of Justice. Governor Gavin Newsom says he'll tax the proceeds at 100%. John Loretta, AM 1380, The Answer.
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5: 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Well, that's according to the NAACP, who says it unfairly targets blacks and Latinos and is asking the California Supreme Court to declare it unconstitutional. What do you think?
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1: 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I am Larry Elder. We are Salem News Channel. And today we're closing out another week of my special Angel Tree campaign. So before your weekend starts, I'm asking you to open your heart, your wallet, your purse, as we help some really great kids who, through no fault of their own, sometimes carry a stigma, because they have a mom or dad in prison. And you can do something about that by sending them to an Angel Tree camp for a full week. 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You'll see the Angel Tree banner at the very top. Or you can phone your gift to 888-206-2855. That's 888-206-2855. Consider making a generous donation. $200 will send one child to camp for a week. $400 will send two. $600 will send three. Do the math. Or whatever you feel led to give to my Angel Tree campaign. Again, nonprofit prison fellowship provides kids with an incarcerated parent a week away from bad neighborhoods, the dangers of gangs, and drugs. This is Betsy Wright, Director of Angel Tree, Senior Director of Angel Tree, on what awaits the kids you will sponsor.
12: You know, a lot of times they come and it's new experiences. They get to camp and they don't lack for anything. So they get three meals a day plus snacks. And sometimes at home, they don't. They get to sleep in their own bed, which we take for granted. But a lot of times if you're in a single income household with lots of kids, like you're sharing beds, sharing bedrooms, and it just breaks down the walls and they can relax and feel safe.
1: When I was at one of the camps, one of the things that the kids told me over and over again was how great the food was. Some of them did not want to leave. Now, I know we're all on tight budgets. We've talked about this with the Treasury Secretary. 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If you prefer phoning in your donation, you can do that. 888-206-2855. That's 888-206-2855. Thank you so very much. Loretta is in Norco, California. Loretta, you're on the Larry Elder Show. Thank you so much for calling.
13: Hi, Larry. Longtime listener. I just actually called in to say, I've got, we live in Horsetown, USA. It's Norco in Riverside County. Mm-hmm. And we got two ballots. We got one from the California Secretary of State Elections Division and one from the Registrar of Voters in Riverside. Steve Hilton is not on the one from the California Secretary of State Election Division. He is on the Registrar of Voters for Riverside, so I just wanted to make everybody aware of that.
1: Well, Loretta, look at your guide. It's a voter guide. I bet you Tom Steyer's not on either.
13: Ah. True. So is that true? Okay, so Jim.
1: So here's the deal. Here's the deal. When I was running, to get on that voter guide, you have to agree to stay within campaign spending limits. If you think you're going to raise more money and you want to spend more money, you can't put your name there. So Steyer is a billionaire. He's already spent $200 million. Of course, he's going to exceed the spending limit. And Steve Hilton believed that he was going to exceed the spending limit. So he didn't agree to abide by those limits. And therefore, you don't get a little bio on the voter guide.
13: Oh, my God. And there's 62 choices just for governor.
1: Yeah.
13: choices.
1: I know.
13: This is insane. And then have you read these candidate statements? They're hilarious. I am sorry. And it's about I'm against Trump and against ICE and all this.
1: Right.
13: And it's like, and their bios they're just, they're comical.
1: So yeah, they're hysterical.
16: We wanted Larry for governor. We wanted Larry.
1: I appreciate that.
16: Drafted, Larry. We love you.
1: Well, I appreciate that. Thank you very much. When I ran, there were 45 candidates, I think there were, including a couple of porn stars. They probably would have carried a couple of counties if I hadn't been on there. I'm just kidding. The president launched something called Freedom 250 last year to schedule events all across the country to celebrate America's 250th birthday. Nonprofit, nonpartisan, a bunch of artists agreed to do it, and now several are dropping out, claiming that they were misled about the political affiliation of the event. Rappers Morris Day and Young MC announced they would not be participating. Several others have now backed out. One of whom, however, is not backing out, and that person is Vanilla Ice. And Vanilla Ice says, look, music is music. I'm not backing out. And I don't blame him for not backing out. When's the last time you've heard the term Vanilla Ice and music? Going to have for you what Mr. Ice has said. about why he's not backing out. 888-971-SAGE. And James Tallarico was called Tallarico by the GOC chair. Stephen Miller also had a term for him. Don't go away.
17: Most people don't realize how much of their personal information is bought and sold daily. Data brokers make billions pulling your details from public records, then selling it without your consent, landing it with scammers and stalkers. It's why you get endless robocalls and hyper-targeted ads. 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
15: 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Here's Larry Elder.
1: 888-971-SAGE. 888-971-7243. I am Larry Elder. We are Salem News Channel. The president launched what he called Freedom 250, scheduled events across the country to celebrate the nation's 250th birthday. 16-day event between June 25 and July 10. Several artists including Young MC, Morris Day, The Commodores, Poison frontman Brett Michaels, country singer Martina McBride, have all since said they will not be participating. One of whom, however, who spoke to TMZ, who is participating, is Vanilla Ice, number 33.
0: So what do you think about this? That, you know, it's a birthday party, and now it just feels super political.
21: Oh, man, I'm not going to get dragged into that. I'm here to party with America, man. Music is made to bring people together, and that's what we're here to do, man. We're just going to represent the 90s. I don't take anything too serious. I don't think anybody else should. I think that we should just dance, you know? It's life, liberty, and the pursuit of happiness, and you got to get out and pursue it with dance. It's all about just us making it this far and kind of bringing people together, and that's what this is about. I don't think that it should be about any political thing or anything like that. I don't even vote, so I don't even care. And if Biden called up, hey, and he said, my daughter's getting married, we need Vanilla Ice, I'd go play. It's not a big thing. You play for your fans, you know? We don't get a chance to pick our fans. They pick us. And I'll go play for Putin, and I'll play in Iran if you want. It don't matter. There's fans everywhere. Music is not political, man. It's universal. It just brings people together.
0: Over the years, we've covered these stories where, you know, people, big celebrities, singers, have gone to Saudi Arabia, other countries that are problematic in terms of human rights. It Yep. seems like when you do it outside the country, it's fair game. But when you do it in the United States, it really becomes divisive. And I just mentioned all the people who have bailed from this, and they're bailing because they think that this has that Trump stamp on it. And that Trump stamp is everywhere now. And now it's going to be on $250 bills, it looks like, you know, as well as building and arches and ballrooms and all this stuff. So people are saying they don't want that stamp on their forehead.
21: Well, some people are probably getting it tattooed too. You know, it's all about not taking anything too serious, man. And everybody's opinionated, and it seems like the world is like a snow globe today. It's all shaken up, man. I'm from the 80s and 90s. We didn't take all this mess so serious. I mean, we were all wearing Z Cavritis, and, you know, it was serious. We had fanny packs and to ripped our back seats out and put in subwoofers. Come on, man. This is a celebration of America. 250, the birthday of our country that we were born in. Come on. Enjoy the dancing. Don't take it so serious. We're just entertainers, man. Just get out, shut up, and play. That's what I say. And it's funny because all the people, they're all my friends. Like, we're playing here tonight. They're all on this tour with me.
0: Where are you? Where are you now?
21: We're in Bangor, Maine tonight. So it's awesome. But, like, you know, Young MC, everybody that bailed out on this, they're all out here with me. It don't matter, man. We don't have.
0: Are they talking to you about it?
21: No, it's not even a big deal. Everybody makes their own decision on what they feel like, you know, however it works. But I don't think that anybody should take this serious, including them. I think everybody should just go dance. It's just music. What's the big deal, man? We're just entertainers.
1: Maybe we got to run this guy for Congress. So Jackson Dart introduces Trump at a rally. He gets hammered. But Bruce Springsteen can just trash on Trump all day long. That's not a problem. Byron Donalds talked about the outrage over Trump's anti-weaponization fund to CNN. It was entertaining. Number six.
22: Well, no, it's more detailed than that. You're just
23: How
22: saying
23: is
22: yes
23: it?
22: Or no.
23: No, they're convicted of attacking a police officer.
22: And let me explain why. Because if the Justice Department official overcharges in that case, if they decide to then go and do other prosecutions for political purposes, and let's be very clear, that is what the Biden Justice Department was doing, then that, in my view, is not following the equal justice under the law, which is the law of the land here in our country. So if under those circumstances, then yes, this fund like this should be utilized.
23: So you're not ruling this out either, that those convicted of attacking a police officer could be compensated. You're not ruling out that should be a possibility.
22: Look, I think that's something where you, hold on, that's something where you have to actually watch the operations of this fund and what moves forward. What you're trying to do is make an assertion where it doesn't even exist today, and that's what you're doing. So don't come in with a leading question trying to make an assertion that doesn't exist because you're trying to make it a political question.
23: No,
22: let's be fundamentally clear that there have been instances in the history of this country where our government has gone after our people based upon political means. They have overcharged, and it's not even if they brought charges, reckless investigations, trying trying to bring the abuse of Justice Department officials or other law enforcement officials against the American people. We can talk about what happened with Michael Flynn, the fact that he was persecuted by this government under the phony Russia collusion scandal, which we all know now is fake and phony. What about him? What about the money he had to put out for his attorneys? What about the anguish on his family? These are the real life situations that do happen to the American people. So what I would say is, let's not cheapen it and weaponize it just because we're trying to make a political point. Let's take a step back and understand that we have to have a federal government and a Department of Justice that looks at the law plainly and clearly and does not weaponize it for political means.
1: I have mentioned that Chuck Schumer once called the BDS movement anti-Semitic. Zoran Mamdani supports the BDS movement, anti-Israel movement. This is a Democrat candidate for Senate in Michigan who says that the Democratic Party has an anti-Semitic problem. About time somebody admitted it. Number 18.
2: Is there an anti-Semitism problem in the Democratic Party? Ms. Morrow.
3: There is. At the Democratic Convention, an attendee yelled an anti-Semitic slur at my husband, who is Jewish, who was walking with my five-year-old daughter. That is terrifying.
1: Stephen Miller on James Tallarico, number 16.
4: Well, first of all, I think it is very bold, one could even say brave, courageous, that the Democratic Party would choose Texas, of all places, to nominate their first transgender Senate candidate, who's clearly transitioning into a female. You know, when Tallarico goes in for a blood test, when he gets a physical, blood doesn't come out, instead soy milk comes out. This man has less testosterone than Jasmine Crockett. It is a mind-boggling choice. They would choose a person to run for that office who looks like he doesn't belong in the Senate but in a cabaret show. Look, at the end of the day, I have a hard time believing that the people of Texas, some of the toughest, roughest, strongest men and women, the pioneer heritage, the frontier history from the Mexican American
1: will vote for this guy.
5: With a souped up tempo, I'm on a roll. It's time to go solo. Rollin'. Hit my 5.0, put my rag top down so my hair.
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1: 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I am Larry Elder. We are Salem News Channel. 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We close with the Republican candidate for L.A. Mayor Spencer Pratt, number 23, where he talks about the Democrat socialist who's running, number 23.
13: One of your opponents is Nithya Raman, considered more left than Karen Bass. Mm-hmm. This is what she said about you.
16: And then you have this person who is this kind of reality TV star who has these pronouncements that I will solve it. We have a moment when that message can have a lot of purchase, and that is really scary to me, because I don't think there is the experience to actually deliver on results.
25: So that woman has had, I think, almost 5 years. She's been the chair of the homeless housing department for the last 3 years. The drug addicts that are attacking moms that are naked in front of kids, that is on her and Mayor Bass. This is a woman who fought in her own district for moms that didn't want drug addicts selling drugs, being naked in front of kids, in front of the school. She's fighting them on camera, saying there's no difference between 1 foot and 500 feet to have naked drug addict encampments in front of kids. So when these people talk, you're literally listening to a lunatic.
13: And she's defund the police too.
25: She's not even going to be a conversation. We should just focus on Bass. She, after the debate, the betting apps, she went from 65% to, I think she's at 5%. She's so irrelevant that we should just focus on Bass.
1: And he talks about who his voters are, number 24.
13: Remember how angry you were when your house burned down, nothing was getting done. Everyone's wondering, who's Spencer Pratt? Like, is this guy really going to run? And next thing you know, you're in. And I thought, wonder if he's going to get any traction. Then I listened to you with Joe Rogan, 3.5 hours, deep on issues. And he's from the area, so he knows you're right on these issues. He knows the problems. But I couldn't, when I was done listening, I didn't know if you were Republican, independent, or a Democrat. Rick Caruso seems like a Republican, but ran as a Democrat. How are you running?
25: Yeah, thankfully, it's a nonpartisan race, so I don't have to be either. I have probably...
13: What are you?
25: I'm a registered Republican, but my supporters are all Democrats, because Los Angeles is all Democrats. All the people financing me are Democrats. All the meetings I take every day are Democrats. Democrats are very angry with what happened in Los Angeles.
1: Well, Democrats should be. I'm Larry Elder. I will see you on Monday. God bless.
26: What can I say? Mamba out.
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28: 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Put down the mic.
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2: I'm John Scott. We're waiting for a decision from President Trump. He held a White House Situation Room meeting as he looks to make a final determination on moving forward with a deal to extend the Iran ceasefire. Louisiana lawmakers passing a new congressional map to pick up a Republican seat while leaving the state with one of its two majority Black House districts.
3: The map approved Friday is designed to give Louisiana a 5-to-1 split in Republicans' favor. The U.S. Supreme Court last month struck down one of the state's majority Black districts as an illegal racial gerrymander, weakening the landmark 1965 Federal Voting Rights Act. That decision intensified a national battle over partisan redistricting, fueled by President Donald Trump's efforts to protect the GOP's slim House majority in this year's midterm elections. Bernie Bennett reporting.
2: And this late word, Governor Jeff Landry has signed the redistricting plan into law. This is SRN News.
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11: We got breaking news. President Trump to make a final determination on the war with Iran.
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11: Welcome to Sekulow for this Friday. We appreciate everyone joining us right now. 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Get your voice heard on the air. We are covering a breaking news item. And when we say breaking, we mean it was breaking. We had a different show planned. And in the last second, President Trump put out a statement on Truth Social that kind of changed everything of what we were going to be talking about today as well. As we will still talk a little bit later on with Rick Grinnell about the tightening race in Los Angeles. But this is the current breaking news item right now. As we know, President Trump has entered the Situation Room. A statement came out. We'll read it to you. It says, Iran must agree. This again came out just about an hour ago. Iran must agree that they will never have a nuclear weapon or bomb. The Hormuz Strait must be immediately open. No tolls for unrestricted shipping traffic in both directions. All water mine bombs, if any, will be terminated. We have removed through detonation numerous such mines. It goes on and on. But more importantly, they have been called in to the Situation Room right now. It goes, other items of far less importance have already been agreed to. Again, this is essentially saying that all nukes have to be destroyed. I'll be meeting now in the Situation Room to make a final determination. Thank you for your attention to this matter. President Trump using the term final determination. I think this is a big moment once again.
18: This is what we talked about to some degree yesterday, how there were reports from Axios and others picked it up throughout the day that the parties that were negotiating, the Iranians and the U.S., had agreed to this memorandum of understanding. And what we even said yesterday is it is up to President Trump. He mentioned that, you know, he would make a decision in a few days based off what they had negotiated out. It appears now that this meeting is happening in the Situation Room with his national security team to make a final decision about that agreement. We talked about it yesterday. I want to get your phone calls. If the president is weighing the options right now, how do you feel about this? And we'll get into more of what he said in that post of things that are the demands from the United States and what we think. Will that be in this memorandum of understanding that is the baseline that they negotiate out into a final agreement?
11: Yeah.
18: Or is that what we still have to negotiate give us a call, 1-800-684-3110. But this is happening in real time, Logan. If you look at the news channels, it says that they are meeting right now in the Situation Room. Yeah. They're awaiting an update. This is happening, folks, as we are live today.
11: One of the statements in this, or one of the passages in the statement, says ships caught in the strait due to our amazing and unprecedented naval blockade, which will now be lifted, may start the process of heading home. Say hello to your wives, husbands, parents, and families from me, from your favorite president. Again, a little humor there, but realistically, this is what probably needs to be happening. We know the economy has taken a pretty big hit. President Trump knows there needs to be some changes, some movement happening. So maybe, again, sometimes it feels like this show can be on repeat because it feels like we're close to a deal at any day. But this one, using the term final determination, obviously that final determination could be that the war continues. It could be that we have a deal. So who knows what that looks like? Could it be a distraction tactic also? You never know with what goes on in Washington, D.C., but at least we have an update, and I want to hear from you about it right now. What do you think about this? What will make you happy? What will make you upset? Again, President Trump currently heading to in the Situation Room, making that final determination. As President Trump has also said, the enriched materials will all be dismantled or destroyed. We'll go through a lot of what this all means in the next segment, but I want to hear from you. Phone lines are open at 1-800-684-3110. 1-800-684-3110. That's why we're live here, folks, each and every day, Monday through Friday, noon to 1 p.m. Eastern time. You never know what's going to break, and we always want to make sure we are here for you. 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And even if you can't, become an ACLJ donor, become an ACLJ champion. 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
11: Welcome back to Seculo. Phone lines are open for you. You're not calling yet, though, because you just want all the information. But so many of you are watching right now. If you're joining us live, by the way, and you're brand new, because we know about half the people that watch live every day have never seen us before. Welcome to the show. We do this show every day, Monday through Friday, noon to 1 p.m. Eastern time. So hit that subscribe button. Join the well over half a million people that join us each and every day. So welcome to the show. Will Haynes in studio. We've got special guest Rick Rennell joining us later on. But today, we are just going to go back to President Trump's statement, which just came out as they rushed to the Situation Room to make what they're calling, what he's calling, in the exact words, final determination on whether we have a deal with Iran. It was a lengthy statement on Truth Social. No character limits there, so he could go, you know.
18: Well, I mean, on X, you don't really have character limits
11: just
18: anymore.
11: A show.
18: You can do an article.
11: Yeah, and it's too much.
18: Yeah.
11: But It's a lot of words here. We've highlighted some of them, though. Well, I know you wanted
18: to
11: sort of
18: took out kind of the bullet points of what this post says. And so here are what he's saying Iran must agree to: that they will never have a nuclear weapon or bomb. The Strait of Hormuz must be immediately open with no tolls for unrestricted shipping traffic in both directions. All mines, sea mines, must be terminated. The naval blockade will be lifted if Iran agrees to all this. The enriched uranium material, sometimes referred to as nuclear dust, which is buried deep underground, will be unearthed by the United States in close coordination with the Islamic Republic of Iran and the IAEA, that's the International Atomic Energy Agency, and then destroyed. And no money will be exchanged, so no sanctions lifted, etc., until further notice. That is what he is saying Iran must agree to, and they are meeting right now in the Situation Room to make a final determination. So that's where we're at, folks. That is what President Trump is saying Iran must agree to. What we don't know is if that is what he's saying they must agree to in a final deal, or if that is what is in the memorandum of understanding. That is what would give them 60 days of continued ceasefire to further negotiate out these points. That's what I believe he's basically setting what the marker is, what the goalpost is. Iran must agree to this if I were to agree to this further memorandum of understanding. But I think it's also good to see no money will be exchanged. That kind of pours water on all of the reporting that the United States is going to give $24 billion in order to get here.
11: I think that's huge, and I think that's for a lot of people going to be a little bit of a sigh of relief, thinking that in some ways you don't have an IRGC that now comes out of this better than when they did. Now, President Trump is appearing on Laura Trump's broadcast later on in the week, but they've started to put out clips from it. I think it maybe gives you a good little insight of what President Trump's thinking is right now when we're deciding whether what kind of deal we're going to make with Iran. So here, I'll play a little bite from it. This is bite one.
7: Is there a line that they would cross for you to go on the offensive again militarily?
8: Well, a deal that wasn't going to be good for us is the line, ultimately, because, you know, I'm playing it out and we're going to see. And that's what I do. I negotiate. They negotiate. They're very good negotiators. They're crafty. But in the end, we have all the cards because we've defeated them militarily. Look, they have no navy. Every ship, they have 159 ships. Every one of them are at the bottom of the sea. Every single one. We take pictures of them. We have people going down taking pictures of hundreds of ships. Their navy is totally gone, 100%. Their air force is totally gone, 100%. Their military, we've sort of left it alone because we think that their military is somewhat moderate. They have other people that aren't moderate. We've taken them out. We've taken different forms of leadership out. We've actually left their military alone. People would be surprised to hear that.
11: Yeah, again, I'm surprised to hear that too. Left the military alone now.
18: Well, in that
11: that's a little bit of a blurry.
18: Yeah, you have to separate what he's talking about there, because the IRGC in and of themselves have their own military.
11: Right.
18: It is they have their special forces units. They have their own air force, their own navy. And then there is the regular army of Iran, of the Islamic Republic. And that's more what he's talking about. People that are in military service in Iran that aren't the hardliners, that aren't doing it to necessarily further their career within the government of the Islamic Republic. That is what the IRGC not only controls the Quds forces, the special forces, all of these things. They also control vastly the economy there. So when you look at this, that there's very much a almost a Soviet style, if you want to wrap your head around what the Islamic Republic of Iran is it's a Soviet style government where you have the authoritarian leadership, but then you have this this bureaucratic technocratic state that is the IRGC that really controls everything. And that is because the Islamic Republic was born out of a Marxist style revolution. And so while they are theocratic and they have these wild theologies that go towards the apocalypse, they also have a lot of their roots in Marxism. And that is when even the timeline, that's when a lot of other Marxist revolutions were going on around the world. they were able to utilize that with the youth of the people of Iran during the day with this populist Marxist movement to get to where they are. And what? How did that play out? Exactly like a Soviet-style state where you have the IRGC that controls the economy, that picks and chooses the winners and the losers. And a lot of times the winners and losers, the losers are people that want to live a life. The winners are those that want to go do terrorism around the world. So if you are able to separate the military in what he's saying, he is talking about regular people in military service for the regular army, not IRGC military. And that's where it can get confusing if you just hear the term military, like, well, why would you leave them alone? In some degree, they're hoping, and there's been a hope for a long time, is that the military itself will turn on the government. And they are armed. They do have that ability, but they aren't the diehards. They aren't the true believers in the revolution as the IRGC folks are.
11: All right, phone lines are open for you at 1-800-684-3110. I do want to hear from you today. 1-800-684-3110. Again, we had a show planned out, and this made some big adjustments, as we know that this is a very big interest to all of you. And I want to know, do you want to see a war in Iran come to an end? Do you want a deal? And if that deal includes, by the way, no financial return to Iran, I think that's something you'd probably be happy about. But what do you think? It's an important time to call in. It's a Friday. I can take as many calls as I possibly can today at 1-800-684-3110.
18: And I had great callers yesterday. Maybe I used them all up, Logan. Maybe they all were like, yeah, we already talked about it.
11: I think the phone lines are broken. That's what I'm telling people right now.
18: Oh, that's
11: they all
18: good,
11: are watching on YouTube right now. They're not one to join us.
18: But I think I want to hear, even if you thought about calling, but someone said something similar yesterday, give us a call again, because it's similar topics. We were at that point yesterday where they were saying the negotiators had come to an agreement on both sides. Now it's before the president. Do you think President Trump should move forward with an agreement with Iran? Do you trust him in this leadership to make the right decision?
11: Yeah, phone lines again are open, as Will said, 1-800-684-3110. I also wanted to give you an opportunity right now. You know, we're wrapping up this week, and we're honestly about to wrap up this month. It's pretty crazy. We're already headed towards the end of this month. What day are we at? The 29th. I mean, that's pretty wild. Is that right? It's the 29th?
18: It is, yeah.
11: 29th of May. This month has flown by. You can be a part of the ACLJ. It's a great time to do it as we head to the end of the month. And the last days of the month are always very important in terms of fundraising. I don't know why, but it always seems like that's when people decide to get motivated and to donate. So if you ever consider donating to the ACLJ, it's a good time to do it. You can also become an ACLJ champion. People that are steady supporters of the organization. It's like a membership. You join. You can cancel anytime, but it's all donations. So every month you'd have an automatic donation that would go out. And what I like about ACLJ champions is you guys determine what that means to you financially. So you could give $5. You could give $5,000. You can give whatever you want in between or above. A champion is a champion for us here. Now phone lines are completely jammed. So, Will, you did a good job.
18: Oh, thank you, Logan. I appreciate the kind words.
11: You see, that's what we do on Friday here. We're nice to each other. Phone lines are open, but not really right now. But I want you to become an ACLJ champion if you can right now. Just some of the very basic stuff we're doing right now. On Monday, we're filing a federal appeals court defending pro-life centers. We are filing complaints with the HHS defending pro-life doctors right now. We're fighting the anti-Israel bias, the UN. You heard about what CC is doing right now, too. But we're filing at the Human Rights Council and appealing a court ruling that really gutted a lot of those sanctions supporting Israel. And our international advocacy for persecuted Christians has really expanded. We're defending clients in Pakistan on death row. What's going on in Nigeria, we've all heard about. The ACLJ team is worldwide. And I know it's a little easy to get stuck in your American mindset, and I appreciate that. Look, we're the American center. I understand that's the majority of the content we're going to talk to you about is what's happening here domestically. But the ACLJ is a worldwide effort. You know, we're trying to get our message out to all ends of the earth, and we can't do it without you. So I encourage you to go to ACLJ.org, become a champion if you can. We did lose a few phone lines, so we have three lines open right now. Some of y'all didn't make it. Maybe you weren't kind to the phone screeners. I always say be kind. They hold your fate in their hands. 1-800, your fate of being on air.
18: Glad you clarified that for folks, Logan.
11: 1-800-684-3110. 1-800-684-3110. Rick Rennell's going to be joining us a little bit later. So also, we're going to cover what's happening in Los Angeles. As we know, the election for mayor is starting to actually heat up. But again, Rick always has some thoughts. We'll talk to him about some other topics as well. Phone lines are open for you. But again, last second before we head to break, which is only a 2-minute break. Remember, we don't take these long 8-minute breaks you hear on terrestrial radio or 20-minute breaks. 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
2: Yeah, Jerry, I think that we do have to at least go into this thinking that there are experts in the room who know maybe a little bit more than we know. But look, we also know that in Washington, D.C., people get influenced by what's happening in the polls. We know what they get influenced by what's happening on social media. It's not immune to that. But I agree with you that there are, you know, some level heads in the room, hopefully, who are addressing this correctly. And that's why I've said even just the little changes, like there's going to be no financial incentive. I think if that stays true, that's a big deal. That is something we need to look at and go, okay, the media narrative was incorrect, or they saw the blowback from people like you and people that, not necessarily you, Jerry, but you know, people that listen and watch these kind of shows and say, we don't want this to be happening. That would be, or even some of the other government officials, you know, the senators, congressmen who said, we cannot have we can't give them a financial win here in Iran.
3: Right. But also to some degree, if there is to be a final deal, and it is as good of a deal as they have no capacity to enrich uranium, they've given it all up, they will never have a nuclear weapon, the sanctions that are tied to that nuclear program will need to be lifted as a part of that. That is a appropriate exchange of, you're giving up your entire program. The sanctions we put in place on your banking and your industry tied to that would be lifted. And that would be them having access to money. And now the left will try to spin it as giving them money. But it is relief of sanctions if that we get to that point. Now, I don't think that should be a precursor, lifting the sanctions before they agree to do that. That is what a lot of other presidents have tried to do before, saying, hey, we'll lift the sanctions, then we'll negotiate on your nuclear program. You're taking away the power you have over their economy if you relieve them of these sanctions before you even get to the point of dealing with their nuclear program. But we had Mama Bear on Rumble, who's a longtime watcher of the broadcast, said, I trust him, but I'm confused by the path and the length of time he's allowing them to regroup and strike back. I think that is what a lot of people have issue with as well, is how long, you know, the ceasefire was 2 weeks back April 2nd when it went into effect. We're now almost to June.
2: 7 weeks?
3: Almost two full months. It'll be 2 full months on Tuesday since this ceasefire began. And now we're talking about another 60 days under a memorandum of understanding. I don't know that they have the capacity to regroup in the way that we think that they are. Many of the munitions facilities, even the way that they manufactured them, have been completely cut off. A lot of the ability for outside forces to get munitions in, so some of the other countries like China that have supplied them before, Russia, those kind of supply lines have been severed from this. So them rebuilding in that way isn't necessarily as big of a concern, as well as things like when you sink their entire Navy, they can't just get battleships back into service immediately. So I think the damage, I talked about this yesterday to some degree, 13,000 targets were taken out just by the U.S. in Operation Epic Fury. Even if they are trying to rebuild and regroup, you can't do that in 8 weeks. And another 2 months isn't going to really make that lasting of an impact on their regrouping in the way that would give them the ability to start launching the ballistic missiles immediately.
2: A lot of you are just joining us right now. We just saw a spike in numbers on our live stream. So I want to make sure that we address what is going on, because I know a lot of you saw breaking news. President Trump rushes to Situation Room. What's happening? President Trump put out a statement just right before we went on air today, essentially saying, headed to the Situation Room to make the final determination. I mean, look, I'm summarizing. If you see on the screen, it's quite a lot of details. But it ends with, you know, we will be meeting now in the Situation Room to make a final determination. This is on the war in Iran. This is what came out on Truth Social this morning. So that is what the main topic is. If you are tuning in just now and wanting to know what we're talking about with President Trump, Russia.

0: to the Situation Room to have these final potential meetings. I think that having a final meeting, even if it's not particularly personally the way I would have wanted this to go, I think having some sort of closure is important for the American people right now, and maybe seeing some relief financially, whether it's gas prices, whatever, could at least let people breathe a little easier with what's happening in Iran. We actually have a call kind of related to that. Let's go to Trish in Texas. I know Trish speaks for a lot of people. Go ahead.
1: Well, let me preface this by saying I'm Republican. I'm Christian, raised Episcopalian, now Southern Baptist.
0: There you go.
1: I've supported in every way possible, but I'm to the point that if you even start talking about giving them money, I'm not talking about raising sanctions. Lifting sanctions after the fact, fine. That's the reward for them doing what they're supposed to be doing.
0: Sure.
1: But if they get one dime to rebuild anything that we have bombed, while President Trump is insistent on distraction, not fulfilling promises that he made to not only save but fix Social Security. I'm 69 years old, so Social Security is why, if we lose the House, the Senate, whatever we lose in the midterm, it will be because we have a president who is saying, I don't care about the midterm. Mm-hmm. The midterms are important. I'm sorry. He is wrong. I beg to disagree. This Iranian thing has been going on for years and years. And this is probably not the last time we'll deal with it either.
0: Yeah. Trish, I think you speak for a lot of people. So that's why I wanted to make sure you actually got some airtime. And I appreciate you being respectful and kind. And look, I think you feel for a lot of people that even voted for President Trump when there are concerns that are real. This isn't, you didn't just go on here and just scream about, you know, something irrelevant or whatever it may be. I think a lot of us are looking to the midterms and going, okay, I do feel like we've kind of just already accepted some kind of weird defeat for conservatism. And that's strange. And some of that is coming from this. You can say, look, if President Trump wants to say that securing the country is better for him and better for all of us than any sort of election, I don't disagree with that as a holistic statement. It's just whether that is accurate. And that's a discussion point we can have. Phone lines are open for you. We're about to head to our half-hour break here. 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And that's fine. But really, you're missing out on sort of the most fun part. And that part happens over on ACLJ.org, on YouTube, on Rumble, on Facebook, wherever we live stream. That's where we want you to be part of the conversation. That's it. 12 to 1 p.m. Eastern time, we're live, everybody. So whether you're hearing us later on, that's fine. You can find us Monday through Friday doing that. And then, you know, archived wherever you get your podcasts, we're available there. 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
0: Welcome back to Sekulow. This is the second half hour of the broadcast. Thanks for joining us here on Friday. We appreciate all of you who are watching us, whether live on YouTube, Rumble, Facebook, or ACLJ.org. Welcome to the show. And we have a really full bank of calls right now. We have one line open. We just took a call at 1-800-684-3110. For those just joining us, we do got to restate what the main topic of the day was. And that is, right before we went on air, we had to pivot because President Trump announced that they are making a final determination right now as they head to the Situation Room to meet about the potentially end or the end of the ceasefire, the end of the war or the end of the ceasefire, in terms of what kind of deal could happen in Iran, including the opening of the Strait of Hormuz. Will, you got some of those sort of top line items.
6: Yeah, the top line items. This is what President Trump basically is drawing the line in the sand and saying is that Iran must agree they will never have a nuclear weapon or bomb. The Strait of Hormuz must be open immediately. No tolls, unrestricted shipping traffic in both directions. All mines will be terminated if there are any left. Then he's saying the naval blockade will be lifted if they are moving forward in this. Enriched material, that's what they sometimes call the nuclear dust that was buried during the Operation Midnight Hammer, that will be unearthed by the United States, not by Iran or some other third party. But it will be in close coordination and conjunction with the Islamic Republic of Iran, plus the IAEA, and it will be destroyed. This is a key point, too, because this is different than what had been reported earlier in the week and that was causing some frustration, even especially on the conservative side. He says no money will be exchanged until further notice. So, and this goes back even to the caller that we just had, Trish, which I hear what she's saying, and I think it resonates with a lot of Americans, especially conservatives at this point. And that is a big point. I truly hope that this also means no money will be exchanged. It also means no sanctions will be lifted, because that wouldn't be the United States giving money, exchanging money with Iran. That would be allowing them to access funds from countries they've done business with, banking systems in places that the United States also banks with. Therefore, the sanctions affect those banking institutions. I truly hope that that means that no sanctions will be lifted. I think if sanctions are lifted as a precursor to getting to a deal, that is a negative thing. That isn't the best deal. That is opened yourself up for criticism of it being a JCPOA 2.0. So I think the president has to be very careful with that. And I think that he is clear-eyed and his advisors are clear-eyed. I'm thankful it is Marco Rubio that is Secretary of State, not like Rex Tillerson, which was the very first Secretary of State.
0: In the first administration.
6: I mean, imagine if we were in this situation, it was like Secretary Tillerson is coming out and saying, you know, they will never have a nuclear bomb. I wouldn't trust that, per se. But we have former Senator, now Secretary of State Marco Rubio saying this.
0: Throwing some shade at Rex Tillerson, Will.
6: Well, I mean, it wasn't great. Wasn't great at Secretary of State.
0: And Will's naming names.
6: We also have this situation where someone's also pointing back to what Trish said, the caller in the last segment, saying as President Trump said, the midterms don't matter, et cetera. What he did say was that the midterms won't affect his Iran strategy.
0: And I get that.
6: And for better or for worse, I think as commander in chief, that should be your position. You shouldn't say, I'm going to just end this war because of politics. If you have a stated goal, you should try to finish it. But it does affect it.
0: It's the right thing to do in the terms of if the American people's safety is truly at a breaking point. Who cares about politics at that point? You're talking about nuclear warfare. Yeah, let's put us politics aside here, everyone. But you got to convince the American people that that's the truth. We've been through enough the last 25 years to where you have a lot of people who question a lot of what goes on in terms of war. So make a compelling case. Don't just say, I'm doing it for this. I agree with the sentiment. It's just whether you can convince the American people that that sentiment is true. Coming up next, Rick Grinnell is going to be joining us. We're going to talk about that LA mayoral race and a lot more. And then at the end of the show, the last segment, right after that, we're going to take as many calls as we can. So stay on hold if you're on hold right now. Some of you have been on hold for a while. Don't worry, I will get to you. Full bank of calls right now. We'll be right back.
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0: All right, welcome back to Seculo. Good for you, everyone. We've had some connection issues with Rick Grinnell. So guess what? We're going to take some calls. We got a lot of calls coming in, and some of you have been on hold for 20, 30 minutes. So we'll go ahead and take some of those off the top. Let's go first. I think, let's see here. Let's go to Jane in Florida first, and then we'll pop over. Still, we'll stick in Florida in the next segment, too, or in the next call. Jane, go ahead.
7: Hey, I have been a Trump supporter. I've known him for years in Palm Beach, different Gardens Mall. He walked around with Marla and Maples. We love him. He's a businessman for years. But, you know, my two things I had with the last caller, I believe what she said about Trump saying not worried about the midterms, I think that was a stance. That's my opinion. I think it was just to say, hey, we want to get this, dealt with. But my question or my thought was, you can't make a deal with the devil. I mean, he's an outlaw, right? So how is that going to cover, you know, Iran having some kind of,
0: Jane, I think it's very interesting when you hear President Trump talk about that they're good negotiators. They're tough. You know,
6: they're crafty, back and crafty, he said.
0: Because it is like you're hearing a business deal with tough, shrewd business New Yorkers. But you know on the other end of that phone call is the Islamic Republic of Iran. It does mentally, maybe that's why he's the right guy for the job right now. Because mentally, you have to think of it sort of as a business deal when you're dealing with people who we know are fairly ruthless.
6: Well, and we're joined now by Rick Grinnell. Rick, you know both the president as well as all of the other individuals that are involved in this decision-making. We know that the president is in the situation room with the national security team right now discussing whether or not to move forward on this memorandum of understanding. But to Jane's question here that's calling from Florida, she says, you know, how can, even if on paper everything is right, how does a national security team craft something that we can trust can be enforceable with a regime like Iran?
8: Well, look, I think it's a great question. And the answer really is that President Trump has mastered the ability to go back and forth between diplomacy and military action. That has given his threat not just a simple solution, but his threat is extremely credible. And other countries, other individuals, other leaders move very quickly. They know. Now, the other thing that we have to realize is that we've gotten rid of the leadership in Iran at the A level, at the B level, and at the C level. We're down to D. So we're dealing with people who were very low bureaucrats previously, and now they are in charge making these decisions. And so they don't have a lot of capacity within their government. There's a lot of infighting. It's hard to tell who the leader is because the leadership has been crushed.
0: One of the things, Rick, also that I know our audience is interested in talking about is what's going on in your home state in California. We've talked about many times what people should expect. We know we're just a few days away from that.
6: Tuesday is the primary.
0: Yeah, so probably the next time we'll probably hear from you, we'll probably know some of the answers here. But it looks like the mayoral race, like I said, getting very big national news coverage. In Los Angeles, you're seeing some big names throwing their support behind Spencer Pratt. You're seeing some big names going the exact opposite route and saying this can't be it. This is a very interesting time for Los Angeles because at least, at a minimum, what is happening on the ground there is starting to at least become national news, whether it turns out how maybe all listeners would like to see happen. But look, election day, primary day, and the primary is a little weird in California, but maybe we can open that up for conversation too, Rick. What it looks like headed towards Tuesday?
8: Well, it's such a big day here in California. I am sure about one thing. We are making progress of fixing California. We're making a ton of progress. We're going to win races that we haven't been able to win in the past because of voter registration, because of participation of new people who are feeling energized. I do believe that we have a challenge statewide where our numbers for statewide are just not there yet in terms of conservatives and Republicans coming together and frustrated voters. So the question is are we going to have enough to win a statewide office? I tend to think we don't yet. And I say that not because I want to discourage people, because I want people to be encouraged and not think this is going to be terrible Tuesday night if we don't win a big statewide election, if we don't see growth. This is just the primary. We're hoping to get some of our people into the top two, but this is still a Democratic state. We've got work to do. When it comes down to individual races, like the mayor's race with Spencer Pratt, I think Spencer Pratt has done a good job by saying he's not a Republican. He's not a traditional politician. He's winning the frustrated Democrat vote, which is a huge vote in Los Angeles. And they just won't vote for Republicans yet. But they are frustrated, and they will vote for someone like Spencer. And I think that he has done a phenomenal job of articulating common sense policies. And he's coming at it from a non-politician standpoint, and that's an attractive thing right now in this atmosphere.
6: Rick, you know that they're scared in LA when you start to see the Hollywood types coming out cutting messages and promos for Mayor Bass, which it's shocking that people are willing to go that far to endorse her at this point after the job she's done in LA. But what we do see in the most recent polling is what's pretty close to, within margin of error, a three-way tie. We have a jungle primary system in California where the top two vote getters, regardless of party, are the ones that move forward on the ballot in November. Do you think we are at a point with all the work he's done? You've even talked about the savviness of being a frustrated politician, not a partisan politician. But do you think that that there is hope on Tuesday to see Spencer Pratt move to the general election ballot in November on Tuesday with the numbers that we're seeing?
8: Yeah, I do. I'm pretty hopeful. I think he will be someone who is in the top two for sure. I know Spencer has talked about trying to win it outright with 51%. I think that he is on pace right now to make it into the top two for sure. And then we're going to have a Pratt summer. It's going to be all about going after Karen Bass and showing that common sense reform is better than what we have right now.
0: It's so interesting, Rick, because California, you know, we know Californians, we spend a lot of time there. You obviously are there. A lot of actors, a lot of people who believe in a lot of interesting things. And you know, I was watching a clip from an interview where they tried to do like a gotcha moment on him because he is a collector of crystals and rare earth minerals. And I was like, of any place that is going to start going after somebody for having a collection of crystals, now you have liberals who are going to be attacking somebody over something like this? It's absurd.
8: Yeah, it is absurd. I mean, in many ways, the way Spencer talks about these issues, though, he really is bringing in people. He's bringing in the typical Southern California, resident. And it's a very outdoor.
0: Yeah, but they're panicking. They're panicking and can't come up with anything. And it's like, well, maybe people will think this is weird.
8: Well, I think people look at it and they say, look, he's from Southern California. This is a Southern California thing. And it's helping him. And the way he's handling the criticism, though, is so good. His language is not a politician's language. It's blunt. It's common sense. And it reminds me of somebody else we know.
0: Yeah, absolutely, Rick. I appreciate you chiming on here today. I know we had some technical issues, and I always appreciate it. And we'll have Rick back on next week to discuss, I guess, the fallout of what actually happens. But look, when we get back from this segment, we have a ton of calls, mostly to do with Iran. If you have a call about California, you can call in as well. I think we have a call from California being screened right now. So that's at 1-800-684-3110. Phone lines are completely jammed right now, but we will do our best to get to as many of the calls as we can. If you've been on hold over 20 minutes, I'm going to get to you. If you've been on hold over 15 minutes, I'm going to do my best. And beyond that, just stay on hold, and I will do my best to get to as many of you as you can. Keep it tight, keep it concise, and we'll move forward through a lot of these calls coming up in the next segment to wrap up our week. And again, if you're brand new here, we do this show Monday through Friday, each day, 12 to 1 p.m. Eastern time. You should be joining us, whether that's on YouTube, Rumble, whatever it may be. Hit that subscribe button. Be a part of it. Let me know in the comments right now. If you got nothing to say, let me know where you're watching from. We have a worldwide audience. And that is not me, you know, just talking. Worldwide, people watch this show each and every day. Let me know where you're watching from. Be a part of that conversation, whether on YouTube, Facebook. If there's a chat feature, let me know. If I'm not looking at it, we got a team who looks through all the comments, gives me all the information, gives me the cool questions and comments that comes in. Maybe they don't tell me if someone says anything mean about me, but you know what? I see it occasionally. It's okay. You know what? It is what it is. Stay on hold if you're on hold. 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
0: That's the rock stylings of Rudy Landa, who I saw just the other day.
6: He's a good man.
0: Him. He is a good man, that Landa. Hopefully he's watching right now, so you know, shout out to him. But with that, though, I saw all of you chiming in where you're coming from. That's really awesome to see, but now it's time to take phone calls from around the country. Will, where you want to start?
6: Let's start with Ann from Pennsylvania online for ACLJ Champion. Ann, you're on Seculo.
10: Hey, guys. How are you? Wonderful ACLJ. I just love you guys. Listen, I just want to say really quickly about Iran. You know, we're never going to agree fully on the decisions that a commander-in-chief makes at the end of the day. I just fully trust him. And I just want to say also, I disagree with the previous caller. about the midterms. Trump is continually being misunderstood, taken out of context. Of course he cares about the midterms. Why did he have all these amazing endorsements at once? Why did he win three times in a row? Because I believe 2020 was stolen. And also, if the midterms were ever lost, it's the voters to blame. Even if Trump didn't care about the midterms, which is not true, but even if he didn't care, is that going to stop me from going out and voting in the midterms? No. In fact, I'm going to be even more enthusiastic to vote MAGA, straight down the line. Well, you know what I'm saying, guys?
6: To that point as well, and one, if the commander-in-chief said, you know what, I actually care more about the midterms than the ongoing conflict we have, that would be criticized as well, because you should not say that. You shouldn't say, I care about politics at home more than I care about actual conflict with a threat to our national security. So, yes, a commander-in-chief shouldn't say that, even if that is weighing on his mind. Two, your point about the midterms not just being about the president, that is correct. It also has to do with the candidates. And in some places, you have better candidates than others. You see that. Typically, there is a little bit of a referendum on the first midterm after a presidential election where you see more seats flip. But that doesn't have to happen if people are energized and get out there and vote. But also to that point as well, it's not like the majorities in the House and Senate have delivered a ton of things other than the big, beautiful bill. It's not like all of his legislative priorities have gotten through Congress.
0: Like, we got 6 minutes, and appreciate 6 minutes and five callers. We're going to do our best to get through as many of these as we can. And shout out to our UK viewers who are watching right now. I see a few of you chiming in. Let's go to David, who's calling in Florida. Been on hold for a while. David, go ahead. Oh, hold
11: hey,
0: on, David.
11: Brother.
0: There you go. Go ahead.
11: Doing great.
0: Yep. All right.
11: Can you hear me?
0: Yeah, we got you. What's your statement? What you got?
11: Well, Trump's doing great. He should go ahead and hit them. All this weight and stuff that gives them ways to get their weapons through other countries and through the six roads they have open at this time.
0: All right.
11: And all the Somalis that's in this country, he needs to take the National Guard and surround
0: David,
11: them.
0: David, all right. I appreciate your call. I think that some of it, you got to remember, let's go back to your first statement, not the last one. Let's go to the first statement of saying, you know, can we just get it over with? You know, you said the caller threw the bomb. Remember what we did first. I mean, the first day of this operation, you had the removal of the top leaders of the entire government. You know, you had a very clear, decisive attack on these leaders who had been controlling this country for a very, very long time. Now, you see a very wounded Iran. Now, was it everything I wanted? Not necessarily. It's not necessarily going to be what any of us necessarily all wanted, but it is what it is. But thank you for calling. I'm going to move on. Let's go to Rob, who's been on hold for a long time. Rob, line two, go ahead. Rob, you there?
12: Hello, gentlemen. How are you this morning?
0: We're good, man. Go ahead.
12: All right. So I just want to give you a little bit of background really quick.
0: Okay, real quick.
12: My grandfather was involved in bringing Reza Shah Pahlavi into power back in the 20s and 30s. And I left Iran in 1982.
0: Okay.
12: I know the Khomeini government is destroyed, but I want to be very cautious with how President Trump moves forward with dealing with the Iranians. I would not trust them for a second. They will turn things back on us, and we have to be very careful moving forward.
0: Rob, I couldn't agree with you more that we have to be very, very careful when you're dealing with this. Now, do I assume President Trump has people in play that are doing these conversations that understand that as well? Of course. And we're seeing sort of the PR version publicly as they negotiate this out. But Rob, your story is not unlike a lot of people's story here in this country. You're not unlike me, who wanted to see a very strong change in Iran. President Trump has said it's the people need to do that. He can't necessarily go in and do that. Maybe we've learned somewhat from what happened in Iraq and what happened in Afghanistan, that it doesn't always end up the way the American people want to, because the Western world is not the same as what's happening in the people, as you said, that are in charge. But Rob, I appreciate your call and your statement. I do want to try to take a couple more calls and just get them out. So Dan, go ahead. Line one, you're on the air.
13: Thank you. Thank you for taking my phone call. A man that's in his 60s who voted for Trump three times, we were told for over 30 years by a certain country that Iran was about weeks, if not months, away from getting a nuclear bomb. This has been going on for over 30 years. We were told no new wars. We were going to take care of the American people, cut energy costs in half, fuel prices were going to go down. Can anybody name me one thing that is better in his second term for the American people? His first term, the economy was rocking. The second term, things are so bad for the American people. People are losing their homes, cars, everything. He needs to concentrate on the American people. This certain country that's gotten us in the war.
0: All right,
13: war,
0: Dan, I'm only cutting you off for time, and not just because of what you're talking about here with Israel and all of that. You can be as shielded as you want. I understand the real frustration here. I understand that a lot of what's happening right now isn't what you voted for. I think that's why you've seen the changeover, a lot of the cabinet. You've seen so much happening because I don't necessarily disagree with you. I disagree with you on the issue, but I understand it not being what you felt like you signed up for.
6: Well, and to be fair, Dan, I can name some things that are better for the American people. We see all the massive fraud that's been uncovered and prosecuted finally. You're seeing, the stock market, which people say that's not everyone. Anyone who has a pension or a 401k that affects is at record highs. There are things that aren't specifically as good as people would like at this point. The inflation rate is less than half of what the Biden administration had. They were at 9%. Inflation is way down comparatively. There are things that are better. It may not be everything you wanted. Also, the tax cuts in the Big Beautiful Bill, they affect everyday Americans. It's not just billionaires, like everyone wants to say. So, yeah, I think there are things that are better. I also think if you did trust President Trump, as people say they do,
0: right,
6: how can you believe that the anti-Semitic conspiracy theories that he's controlled by Israel can be true?
0: Well, yeah, I mean, that's sort of ridiculous. The thing. If you're saying, well, they've been saying this for years, well, then why did he all of a sudden decide this was the time? You knew gas prices were going to rise. And that's why he said the midterms don't matter. You don't think he said the midterms don't matter. And what he's saying is, if the evidence was pointing towards the safety of America, he had no choice than to do this. You can agree or disagree with that, but that's the statements that he's been making.
6: He also said in 2016, when he was running for president, Iran can never have a nuclear weapon.
0: Yeah.
6: That's been a clear policy goal of his since before he was president the first time.
0: All right, this is the last 30 seconds of our week. We appreciate you all joining us today. I want you to support the work of the ACLJ. Become an ACLJ champion if you can. You've heard about our incredible legal work all week. Today we spent a little bit more on the news. That's going to happen too. We got to make sure we cover both here. That media side and legal side work hand in hand. Same organization. You can be a part of it as well. That's one of the cool parts. Become an ACLJ champion today. It's an ongoing supporter giving a recurring gift every month. 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That's at ACLJ.org, and we'll talk to you later on next week.
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18: News this hour from Town Hall. I'm John Scott. A federal judge has ruled Alabama's use of nitrogen gas to carry out executions does not violate the U.S. Constitution. U.S. District Judge Emily Marks rejected claims the method causes excessive suffering. The ruling came after the first bench trial in the nation examining the constitutionality of the execution method. The method has been used to put 9 people to death
19: 8 in Alabama and 1 in Louisiana. A federal judge says Donald Trump's name must be removed from the John F. Kennedy Center for the Performing Arts.
20: U.S. District Judge Christopher Cooper ruled that the rebranding of the Kennedy Center as the Trump Kennedy Center violates the law and ordered that Trump's name be removed from the building within 2 weeks. The judge said Trump can't close or rename the Kennedy Center, ruling that it cannot be officially named for anyone else unless Congress approves it. Congresswoman Joyce Beatty, an Ohio Democrat, sued President Trump and others to stop the unlawful renaming of the Kennedy Center. Bill Alexander, Washington.
19: And the death toll remains at 3 after a Dallas apartment explosion. Firefighters were preparing to evacuate residents when that Oakland apartment building exploded. A huge fire ensued. Tech gives stocks a big boost.
21: Stocks closed higher on Wall Street, adding to all-time highs they set a day earlier. The S&P 500 rose 0.2% Friday. Tech stocks led the way, including a gain of more than 32% for Dell Technologies. That came after the company delivered profits that blew past expectations and raised its outlook. Dell said it was seeing powerful demand for AI computing. The Dow added 363 points. That's about 0.7%. The NASDAQ Composite rose 0.2%. The price of a barrel of Brent crude oil fell 1.7%. Seth Sutel, New York.
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23: 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Well, that's according to the NAACP, who says it unfairly targets blacks and Latinos and is asking the California Supreme Court to declare it unconstitutional. What do you think?
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31: This is Seth Liebson for townhall.com. With the end of commencement season, it is worth considering what advice a generation of youth more in need of sober and serious advice than at any other time in our history should hear. Professor Jonathan Haidt has pointed out, having given our children smartphones, we are now engaged in the largest uncontrolled experiment humanity has ever performed on its own children. Major corporations now spend billions of dollars. Their primary mission? Getting as many children as glued to screens for as long as possible. Humanity is being stolen from our youth at great costs and great prices. Former Senator and University President Ben Sasse, diagnosed with cancer, expected to die this year, is giving every audience he can his final lessons about life. It is as beautiful as it is selfless. 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Everything we need to know about life and how to live meaningfully is there. 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
4: Welcome in on this Friday edition of the Mike Gallagher Show. Glad that you're going to continue his vacation. Mike will be back with you on Monday. Lots to cover today. A lot of breaking news. Iran fired ballistic missiles. Ending that would extend the current ceasefire. Now, my first thought on this, when I first learned that that they were talking about a 60-day extension, is why do we need another 60 days to talk about what we need? We know needs to happen. It's a very simple concept here. Iran, you cannot have the capability of producing a nuclear weapon. Hand over the uranium. Let our inspectors come in. We need to destroy that. Get it out of your hands. But now we're going to talk about it for another 60 days. Now, again, I'm not in on the negotiation. I don't know what they're talking about, and I trust President Trump and the folks who are negotiating on our behalf to do what is best for America, and that's exactly what the president said all along, is he wants a deal that's good for America. But we've been talking about this for what? A couple of months now. Does 60 days of more talks, is that going to settle things down this summer? Are our gas prices going to come down? Is this Strait of Hormuz going to open back up? A lot of questions there. The president says that Iran is negotiating on fumes, but yet the U.S. still holds cards. Here's cut number eight, President Donald Trump.
5: And we have the strongest military anywhere in the world, as you know. You saw what we did with Venezuela. That worked out very quickly. And we're doing really equally as well with, but again, people don't want to write about it, with Iran is very much intent. They want very much to make a deal. So far, they haven't gotten there. We're not satisfied with it, but now we will be. We will be either that or we'll have to just finish the job. But their Navy is gone, as I've said 1,000 times. Their Navy is gone. Their Air Force is gone. Everything's gone, and they're negotiating on fumes.
4: Negotiating on fumes, but they're still negotiating. The major sticking point here, of course, is what the whole war started over. Their ability to make a nuclear bomb. And they're hesitant to hand over the uranium. Because, let's face it, you can't trust them. They want to be able to have that ability. So if they want to strike someone in their region, they can. Possibly even strike American targets. Ibrahim Azizi is head of the Iranian parliament, their national security committee. He wrote in an X post that Iran's red lines include the country's right to enrich uranium, maintain stockpiles of enriched uranium, and control the Strait of Hormuz. All of those are issues, major issues, in the agreement that we need. Treasury Secretary Scott Bessent said that there will be no deal until Iran opens the Strait of Hormuz. Here's the Treasury Secretary.
0: That there is a tentative deal that has been agreed for a 60-day extension of the ceasefire and then a continuation of nuclear talks.
6: Again, it's always a mistake to get out ahead of the president, so it is all going to be the president's decision. I think that we can see that the president very clearly stated his three, open the strait, highly enriched uranium, no nuclear program. So
0: temporary deal right now, sir. Are those three aspects that you just outlined part of the temporary deal that has been agreed?
6: But if there can be no deal without those, why would there be a deal without those?
4: Very simple. You can't have whatever it takes to make a nuclear bomb. The Strait of Hormuz has to be open. We got to get the world's economy back on track. We got to get oil flowing. 800-655-MIKE, 800-655-6453. Joey Hudson in for Mike today. We got a lot to cover. It's a busy, busy Friday. And, of course, you know what I like to do on Friday is Free Speech Friday. Where whatever's on your mind, I'm all ears. We'll talk about whatever you'd like to talk about today. 800-655-6453. You can call, you can text, you can email me directly, joey@joeyhudson.com. You know, one of the biggest issues in this too is let's say, for example, and just pretend for a minute that Iran wants to cooperate, that Iran wants to hand over the uranium. They're going to escort our folks in to find it, show us where it is. The big question that's coming up now is, what do we do with it? What do the Americans and the Israelis and whoever else is part of that patrol that goes in to recover the uranium? That's a big issue because a lot of the experts are saying that it may not be as simple as just going in, getting it, and moving it to another location. I don't know. Again, I'm not the expert here. I'm going to have to rely on the president and our military to tell us what is safe. But it is a valid question. And from what I'm reading, again, it's not just as simple as for us just to go in, put it in the back of a pickup truck, and haul it out. But this 60-day agreement to continue to talk about what it appears we've already talked about, I'm just not quite understanding that. It seems to me like we're just prolonging the inevitable, that we still may end up having to go in there militarily and close the deal. Do you think this is Iran's attempt to prolong the discussions, to put it off, to again kick the can down the road? It's what they're famous for. It's what they've done for decades now. Are we really going to get a deal this time? Is giving them or agreeing to another 60-day period where we're talking, is that not just prolonging this whole situation? 800-655-6453. Hope you'll join the conversation on this Free Speech Friday. Whatever's on your mind, I'm all ears. We got a lot to cover. I got a lot of emails from you yesterday and text messages about some things that we did not cover yesterday. And, of course, we are in the middle of our Angel Tree summer camp program. And, boy, you have responded in a big way. I can't wait to share with you, give you an update on that. That's coming up. Joey Hudson in for Mike today.

0: where more and more people decide what's right and wrong based on how they feel. What happens when feelings become the only moral standard? If emotions alone define truth, then who decides why murder, theft, or violence are wrong? And if someone feels justified in destroying property or harming others, on what basis can society say they're wrong? For 50 years, Dennis Prager has challenged audiences around the world to think deeply about the moral foundations of civilization. In his new book, If There Is No God, he confronts the biggest questions of human existence. Why does evil go unpunished? Why do innocent people suffer? And can morality survive without God? Whether a believer, a skeptic, or somewhere in between, this book offers serious answers for a morally confused age. 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
1: Did you ever wonder how God feels about us? Is he irritated? Is he angry? Well, here's what Jesus said. 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
2: Out of the race. She explained how she thought that he was having a stroke during the debate. President Trump chimed in on that, as well as a lot of other people. And the Democrats are the most upset. The Democrats are accusing Jill Biden of potentially sabotaging the midterm elections by bringing that back up and reminding the voters of just how bad the Democrats are. So we got that for you. And of course, your phone calls, your texts, your emails, because again, today is Free Speech Friday and I want to hear what's on your mind. We're going to start with Brian, who is in San Diego. Welcome to the Mike Gallagher Show.
3: Thanks, Joey. Happy Friday. You know, it really concerns me that all we hear about is gas prices anymore, and we never heard anything about it during Joe Biden's tenure as president. And I just, you know, it's like, I don't really care. I'm in California, and we pay gas, we drive, that's how it goes. We have so many other issues to talk about. You're almost like forcing an issue on voters. We don't care about the price of gas. We really don't. There's a lot of other things that are more important, you know, especially like look at what Jill Biden just said. She's saying her husband was having a stroke. Okay, great. What happens if a catastrophe occurred and Joe Biden's can't handle it and he's having a stroke because of it? There's a lot more to talk about. I wish you guys wouldn't quit telling us on a day-to-day basis the price of gas. Let's have a great idea. Let's let Donald Trump be the president and do what he thinks is best because he's proven that he's done so.
2: Yeah. Well, I can't argue with you, Brian, with that. I mean, it's, I guess you could make the argument that we're keeping that issue front and center. It is important, though, Brian, because the cost of gasoline, the cost of diesel affects everybody's daily lives. I mean, that's why we're seeing prices go up on so many other products. So that's why it's so important. What are you guys paying in California now for gas?
3: I just filled up. I run super unleaded, and it was $6.39.
2: Ooh.
3: It is what it is, but I mean, again, I look at it and say, we work, we have money, we never have enough. It is what it is. Move on to the next topic and quit letting this legacy media continuously have our talking points. We have so much more to talk about, and you guys on the radio are not doing it. You're falling right into this trap every day. I mean, let's talk about Eugene Carroll getting busted for perjury. I mean, almost anything else would work. It's time for the Republicans and conservative radio to start making the issues instead of following what they're telling us. It's really unbelievable that you guys are dividing the Republican vote, and that's the reason why the Democrats are always so united, is they don't have this nonsense confusing them.
2: Yeah. Well, I'm not so sure that they're united, but I get it. You know,
3: 100% all the time.
2: Yeah.
3: 100%. They vote, if there's one guy that dissents, he's going to be primary. They are a united voting bloc.
2: Yeah. Well, Jill Biden kind of threw a wrench into that, though, because they're not happy with Jill Biden. But Brian, I get your points, and I appreciate it for sure. And I got to tell you, I'm not sure I can complain about what I paid yesterday when I filled up compared to what you did, because I think mine was like at $4.30. So
3: there'll never be enough money, and we just have to move off this price of gas. Donald Trump is a great president. Let him do what he was elected to do. And you know what? It's one of those, Camilla, throw it in her face. There's no such thing as a bad idea. Let's let Donald Trump be the president.
2: All right, Brian. Hey, appreciate your phone call. 800-655-6453, 800-655. Mike, Brian has a point to a degree. Again, it is an issue that we have to talk about. It is an issue that affects everybody because, as I keep saying, I keep repeating, it affects what you pay for your groceries. It affects everything. Any product, when you walk into the grocery store, to a Walmart, to a pharmacy, everything on those shelves, the price of fuel affects the price of that product. So, yes, it's important.

But I understand what Brian's saying. There are other issues as well. And there are a lot of good things that are happening. Look, the economy overall is strong. If you have your 401k in the stock market, you've seen some great gains. President Trump has reduced regulations. It's easier to do business in the U.S. So yeah, there's a lot of good things to talk about. I would disagree with Brian as far as the Democrats being united. I think that they are more divided now than they've ever been. And with Jill Biden's new book coming out, they are upset with Jill Biden right now. They are furious with Biden. They believe that with her reminding the American people just how bad things were during the Joe Biden administration, that it's going to sabotage the midterms. 800-655-MIKE, Joey Hudson in for Mike today.

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2: With SRN News, I'm John Scott. A federal judge says Donald Trump's name must be removed from the John F. Kennedy Center for the Performing Arts.
3: U.S. District Judge Christopher Cooper ruled that the rebranding of the Kennedy Center as the Trump Kennedy Center violates the law and ordered that Trump's name be removed from the building within 2 weeks. The judge said Trump can't close or rename the Kennedy Center, ruling that it cannot be officially named for anyone else unless Congress approves it. Congresswoman Joyce Beatty, an Ohio Democrat, sued President Trump and others to stop the unlawful renaming of the Kennedy Center. Bill Alexander, Washington.
2: The death toll remains at 3 after a Dallas apartment explosion. Firefighters were preparing to evacuate residents when that Oak Cliff apartment building exploded. A huge fire ensued, and numerous people were injured on Thursday. This is SRN News.
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14: 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All right, I need to take a minute and give you an update on our Angel Tree summer camp promo. We have been, we started this campaign last week. Mike started it before he went on vacation. He got us to 500 kids. Our goal was 650. He left that with me and said, can you get another 150? Well, I knew with your help, because you always respond that we could do that. And we did. We got to the 650 this week and surpassed that. Now, the powers that be, my buddy Tom Tradup, has raised the bar yet again. So we are at 725. So we exceeded that 650. Thank you, thank you, thank you for helping these kids go to this summer camp. You are changing the lives of kids all around the country. And as I've said, more importantly, you are introducing them to the love and the grace of Jesus Christ. This Angel Tree program is helping these kids through no fault of their own, sometimes carry a stigma because they have a mom or a dad or both in prison. They don't have the opportunities that other kids have. They don't get to experience the joy of a summer camp like you and I did when we were kids. But wait, they can, because we can help them. For a $200 donation, you can sponsor a child at one of the Angel Tree camps this summer. 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Betsy, Senior Director of Angel Tree, talks about what awaits the kids that you're sponsoring.
17: You know, a lot of times they come and it's new experiences. They get to camp and they don't lack for anything. So they get three meals a day plus snacks. And sometimes at home, they don't. They get to sleep in their own bed, which we take for granted. But a lot of times if you're in a single income household with lots of kids, like you're sharing beds, sharing bedrooms, and it just breaks down the walls and they can relax and feel safe.
14: 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It's right across the top. You can't miss it. You can also call. Give graciously. Give if the Lord has blessed you, let's bless these children. So we're at 725 on this final Friday of my week guest hosting. Can we get it to 750? Can we take Tom Tradup's challenge and get this to get out another 25 kids today? I think we can do it. 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Do that right now, and let's bless some kids, and more importantly, let's introduce them to Jesus. All right, let's go to the phones, because it is Free Speech Friday. Let's start with George, who is in Nashville. Welcome, George. You're on the Mike Gallagher Show.
18: Hey, good morning. Yeah, I wanted to talk, Joey, about the fact that Trump has increased his net worth by $2.5 billion, with a B, since he entered office. And I'd appreciate if you don't mute me or get rid of me too quickly, because I know you don't like talking about things.
14: Well, George, hey, you know, let's have a conversation, because I don't mind talking about things. Where are you getting your numbers from?
18: Forbes.
14: Can you cite your source there? And is there anything wrong Forbes. with someone making money?
18: Yeah, when you do it via issuing a meme coin that you rip off your base with, when you do it via manipulating markets and doing insider trading.
14: Oh, insider trading. Well, insider trading, that's against law. Has he been charged?
18: Yes.
14: Is there an investigation? I mean, really, George, you come on and you make these accusations. Donald Trump is a very wealthy man. Donald Trump, unlike Joe Biden, has not accepted a penny of his, what is it, $400,000 or so that the president makes. I mean,
18: because why do that when you can get a jet from the Qataris, right?
14: Donald Trump didn't get a jet. That was to the United States. He doesn't benefit from that person. You know, you come on, George, and you have all these accusations. Call me back when you have some proof. Call me back. Yes, he makes money. He's a billionaire. Who would you rather have, Donald Trump, who is successful, who's made deals, successful deals over the years, who doesn't have to have his salary, who doesn't want his salary, who's just serving, or Joe Biden, who he and his son built millions of dollars that was funneled through the Ukraines? I mean, let's compare that. 800-655-6453, 800-655-MIKE. Call me back with your sources. Call me back with some real info there. Let's go to Mark, who is in Connecticut. Welcome, Mark. You're on the Mike Gallagher Show.
19: Hey, good morning. That was a great call. I'm actually laughing. But anyways, I don't have the resources that you guys do, and I would really appreciate it if you put up a map of the United States, what everybody's paying for gas, and the cost of that gas because of the state, like California,
14: very true,
19: Texas, stuff like that, because the Strait of Hormuz has nothing to do with what I pay per gallon every day when I run my company and I run my family and my life. Has nothing to do with me, has nothing to do with the prices of gas when I put gas in my car, because our gas doesn't come from Iran. Yeah.
14: Well, you make a good point.
19: We are being price gouged.
14: Yeah.
19: And that's what really needs to be looked at, because when I live in Connecticut and pay almost $4.70, and I go over to Rhode Island and I pay $3.19, there's a big problem.
14: And wonder how much of that, Mark, is state taxes, because I know in my home state of South Carolina, several years ago, everybody always complains about roads. Our roads are in terrible condition. Well, our legislature came up with the plan that was going to solve all of that. We just needed to add 6 more cents to the gas tax. And they phased it in over a number of years. You know, it's going to go up 2 cents this year, 2 cents next year. And so now we're paying an additional 6 cents. We still have the same roads. They haven't done a thing.
19: Right. And I pay for my car. I pay taxes when I bought my vehicles.
14: Yep.
19: I run a business. I have a business vehicle. I pay taxes every year for some reason on those vehicles.
14: Yep.
19: In Connecticut.
14: Yep.
19: I don't get it.
14: good point, Mark. I mean, there are. And you got the federal taxes as well. You know, President Trump talked about maybe suspending those taxes, but you'll be surprised at what you're paying per gallon of gas when you combine the federal tax and the state tax. I think you can go back to your original question. I think you can go to like gasbuddy.com, and they have a breakdown of the cost and what you're paying for that. Hey, quick reminder, and Mike wanted me to remind you about the a great opportunity coming up in November, the Gulf of America cruise. And you're going to have an opportunity to not only be on just a fabulous cruise ship and experience the beauty of the Bahamas, that I want you to visualize this. Powder white sand under your feet. The mountains rising out of the sea of Jamaica. Crystal clear waters in the Cayman Islands. Are you with me? Are you visualizing that? And then visualize yourself there. The sun-drenched streets of ancient culture in Cozumel. And now you're aboard a luxury cruise ship. And you got some of your buddies on there with you, like Scott Jennings, Larry O'Connor, Mike Gallagher, Jen Horn. You'll have a great time. You're going to get to meet some good friends, some new friends, like-minded conservatives from all around the country, and spend time with your special radio talk show host, too. You get to share meals with one another. Again, you'll make lifelong friendships. And this is coming up November 14th through the 21st. 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We've got a lot to cover. Jill Biden has the Democrats upset with her new book that's coming out because the Democrats say that she is potentially sabotaging the midterm elections by simply reminding people of just how bad things were during the Joe Biden administration. That and much more coming up. I'm Joey Hudson, in for Mike.

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14: Joey Hudson in for Mike on this Friday. 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I've got an exciting programming note to share with you. Sunday night, 7 p.m. Eastern, Salem News Channel premieres By Dawn's Early Light. The documentary connects America's fight for freedom during the War of 1812 to today's challenges surrounding constitutional rights and religious liberty. It's a powerful reminder that every generation must defend the freedoms that make America exceptional. We have a trailer here for you. Let me share just a few minutes of this with you.
2: To believe that the instruments of government would ever be used to punish faith, particularly one that goes deep to our heritage as a nation.
15: In recent years, our religious liberties as a nation have been tested, reaching to the highest levels of government.
16: I've got a note from the governor that says that your rights have been suspended. I'm sorry, our rights have been suspended?
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18: It was more stressful to face the mandate than it was being on a combat deployment in Afghanistan.
19: I got 6 months house arrest, 5 years of probation.
20: I prepared myself to probably die in prison.
21: There are a lot of parents in our schools today who are afraid to do anything about it.
22: And the other agent literally was standing right here with the gun aimed directly at me as I pulled the curtain back.
23: Things truly were dark. It looked like religious liberty and rights in general were under attack.
15: To ensure religious liberty is not lost, President Trump signed Executive Order 14202, creating the task force to eradicate anti-Christian bias.
24: We saw so much wrong that was happening in this world that President Trump needed to stop that right
14: away.
24: And
14: that's this Sunday at 7 p.m. Eastern Time, By Dawn's Early Light. You're going to love it. It's only on the Salem News Channel, so plan to tune in Sunday at 7 p.m. All right, back to the phones. Let's start with Sarah, who is in Ohio. Welcome, Sarah. You're on the Mike Gallagher Show. Sarah, you with us? All right, I guess I guess not. All right, let's go to Vicki in Atlanta. Welcome, Vicki.
25: Oh, hey there. About four calls ago, well, I heard a man say that, or heard someone say that Democrats stick together.
14: Yep.
25: I just want to say that I think they are together, not because they agree with each other, but because they are blackmailed and that they're intimidated from within their own party. I think they're all just puppets. And through all that intimidation and blackmail, because they know that there's a lot of dirt. And all you got to do is get some dirt on somebody to get them to do what you want them to do. And that does work for a while. It's all part of that, you know, big confusion. But the thing about big confusion is after a while it begins to fall apart and you can see through it. I hear people all the time talking about we ought to do like the Democrats do. I hear it all the time on the radio, on TV, everywhere. But we shouldn't do it because it will fail.
14: Yeah, I'm not convinced, Vicki, that they are as united as some people would like to think they are. And you're right. There's a lot of Democrat dirt out there. Again, there's been an outcry among the Democrats over Jill Biden's new book that's about to be published. They're frightened of what she's about to expose. She's telling some real stories. I mean, she admitted she thought that the former president had a stroke during the debate. They don't want any of that to be, they don't want to remind the American people just how bad things were during the Biden administration.
25: But it'll come back. It'll always come back.
14: It always does, Vicki. Really appreciate your phone call. 800-655-6453. Thanks for listening. All right, let's try Sarah again. Sarah's in Ohio. Welcome, Sarah.
26: Hi. Thanks again. Sorry, I had it on mute. I just want to say kudos to you for being so diplomatic to all the callers that call in. And I was noting that if people just start looking at this as a criminal activity situation, meaning Donald Trump has enemies, and the enemies are the criminally corrupt.
14: Yes.
26: And if I was the enemy and wanted to find a president that I want in office, I want to compromise president like Joe Biden, like his son Hunter Biden. That would explain a whole lot of stuff that's happened in the last 10 years between the laptop situation, the DEI hires. If you start thinking like a criminal, you start seeing what great idea it is to put in, I hate to say it, a dope, you know, somebody that's purely there just for looks, not for brains.
14: Well, Sarah, you make a good point, Sarah. It just makes sense that if you have a president who has a net worth of billions of dollars, he's not looking for bribes. He's not looking to be on the take. If you have a president like Joe Biden, whose son has millions of dollars of legal fees that need to be paid, and look, let's just face it, Hunter's not going to work to pay it. Daddy's going to have to pay it. So who's more susceptible to a bribe or a payoff or whatever it's going to take to get that money? Who's more susceptible, Joe Biden, who needs the money, or Donald Trump, who doesn't need our money?
26: I'm just hip to this because I'm actually in Columbus, Iowa, where if you've been following the Luke Rosiak story, we're probably going to be the next hit here on the project.
14: Yep. Hey, Sarah, have a great weekend. Appreciate your phone call. 800-655-MIKE, 800-655-6453 is how you join us on this Free Speech Friday. Glad to have you with us. President Donald Trump has weighed in on the comments that Jill Biden made about the president maybe having a stroke during the debate. That and much more coming up on the Mike Gallagher Show.

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9: News this hour from Town Hall. I'm Ron Taylor. Tensions are still high in the Middle East, even after word that a deal with the U.S. may have been reached, something Iran did not immediately confirm.
10: As ceasefire talks between the U.S. and Iran drag on, the truce has come under another test. The U.S. has carried out a series of strikes on Iranian targets this week, most recently on Wednesday night. It says these strikes are in response to Iranian threats. In the latest incident, Kuwait says it was attacked by Iranian missiles and drones. Iran confirms that it launched a fresh attack in the region. It says this is in response to American aggression. Now, these clashes have not caused the ceasefire to collapse, but they have left the Middle East on edge.
9: Correspondent Joe Fetterman. Meanwhile, President Trump held a White House Situation Room meeting with his advisors as he looks to make a final determination on moving forward with a deal to extend the Iran ceasefire. A Russian drone that was part of an overnight attack on Ukraine has crashed into an apartment building in eastern Romania, injuring 2 people.
11: The Russian drone was tracked by radar in Romanian airspace and crashed onto the roof of a building in Galati. The impact followed by a fire. 2 people suffered minor injuries and several others were evacuated. In response to the crash, NATO member Romania is asking the alliance for a faster transfer of anti-drone capabilities to its military, calling the drone's flight a serious violation of international law and the worst incident to hit national territory since Russia invaded Ukraine. While Romania has confirmed drone fragments on its territory on multiple occasions since the war started, no one has previously been hurt in any of the incidents. I'm Charles Tillesma.
9: In Louisiana, lawmakers have passed a new congressional map to pick up a Republican seat while leaving the state with one of its two majority Black House districts. The map approved earlier today is designed to give Louisiana a 5-1 split in Republicans' favor. News and analysis at townhall.com.
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12: 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Well, that's according to the NAACP, who says it unfairly targets Blacks and Latinos and is asking the California Supreme Court to declare it unconstitutional. What do you think?
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2: U.S. and Iranian negotiators say that they're pretty close to a deal that basically a 60-day memorandum of understanding that would extend the existing ceasefire. A lot of questions on that. President Trump says that Iran is negotiating on fumes.
23: And we have the strongest military anywhere in the world, as you know. You saw what we did with Venezuela. That worked out very quickly. And we're doing really equally as well with, but again, people don't want to write about it, with Iran. Iran is very much intent. They want very much to make a deal. So far, they haven't gotten there. We're not satisfied with it, but... Now, we will be. We will be either that or we'll have to just finish the job. But their Navy is gone, as I've said 1,000 times. Their Navy is gone. Their Air Force is gone. Everything's gone, and they're negotiating on fumes.
2: And, of course, the sticking point here is has been the sticking point from the very beginning, whether or not Iran will give up their uranium, their ability to build a nuclear bomb. They say it's a red line. Not sure they're going to agree to that. And I have to admit, I'm a little bit hesitant to be too excited about this. I'm not sure that a 60-day extension is necessarily what we're looking for. Does that mean we're going to drag this out for another 60 days only to maybe end up using military force again later in the summer, closer to the midterms? We have a full update for you on what's happening in Iran, and we'll get to that in just a minute. President Trump also chimed in yesterday on the story that I shared with you about Jill Biden and her new book. There was an excerpt that from a CBS News interview that's going to be aired this weekend, as I understand it, where the former First Lady basically says she thought that former President Joe Biden was having a stroke during his infamous the debate during the 2024 presidential campaign, where he just imploded right there before our eyes with Donald Trump. Here's Jill Biden talking with CBS News.
24: Were you horrified as you saw it unfold?
25: I wasn't horrified. I was frightened because I had never, ever seen Joe like that.
26: With dealing with everything we have to do with, look, if we finally beat Medicare.
27: Thank you, President Biden.
25: Before or since? Never.
24: Or since?
25: Yes.
24: Or since? You've never seen him like
25: never.
24: That?
25: No.
24: What happened?
25: I don't know what happened. I mean, as I watched it, I thought, oh my God, he's having a stroke. And it scared me to death.
28: Joe, you did such a great job. You answered every question. You knew all the facts. And let me ask the crowd, what did Trump do? Why?
2: Wow. Wow. You understand why the Democrats are not very happy that she's bringing this up now. Because it just reminds the American people just how bad things were under the Democrats, under Joe Biden. I'd forgotten just how bad he had done. Those of you watching us on the Salem News Channel, and I hope that you are, if you're not, look us up. You can watch us on Roku, on various streaming platforms. Just go to snc.tv, where to watch, and you can see where to watch us on. But that was a classic clip. Maybe we can isolate that and share that with you again in a few minutes. You had Joe Biden not able to get the words out, and it was painful to watch. I felt kind of bad for the guy, but not so much so. But you had that. You had Trump and Biden, their headshots side by side, and Trump's over there just making faces thinking, what is he trying to say? What is he trying to get out? But then you had Jill Biden afterwards saying, oh, Joe, you did great. You did great. But now she's admitting she thought he had a stroke. Now she thinks that maybe he had a medical emergency going on, but yet they went to the rally afterwards. They went to the Waffle House afterwards, and she's just saying, oh, Joe, you're doing great. You're doing great. It's kind of like when your kid just completely fails at something. Maybe it's a sports game or something, and they just really mess up. But you tell them they did good anyway. So the president, he couldn't resist. he chimed in on all this yesterday. He wrote on True Social, Jill Biden is now out there finally admitting that she did not know what went wrong with Sleepy Joe during our spectacular and highly rated 2024 presidential debate, where Joe was not exactly performing to the highest level of debate standards. She said that she thought he was having a stroke and various other really bad things, and yet never rushed into the stage to help her troubled husband as any good wife would do. The only thing she failed to mention was how well I was doing prior to his near total collapse. In other words, as many have asked, did my strong performance in that debate cause him to plain and simple choke, leading to his ignominious defeat, or were other reasons the cause? Nobody else knows the answer to this, but I do. President Trump on True Social yesterday. She is getting crucified for this. Now, maybe this is part of her strategy to sell books, because she'll probably sell some books. This is a pretty big rollout. CNN's Abby Phillips accused the Biden administration of deceptiveness for covering up Joe Biden's health decline after this stunning admission, she said. It's quite interesting to hear how Philip responds to this now. Where was she in 2024 when this was happening? I'll share that with you up next. 800-655-MIKE, 800-655-6453. Your phone calls are welcome. We'll put you in queue and talk as time permits. Text me, email me, Joey at joeyhudson.com.

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4: 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So go to MikeOnline.com, click on the Angel Tree banner, and let's introduce Jesus to some kids at summer camp this weekend. Thank you for everyone who has contributed. Breaking news this morning, a federal judge has barred the government today from taking steps to launch President Trump's $1.8 billion fund, for now prohibiting the Trump administration from setting up the fund that's intended to pay people who have been harmed by the federal government. This order is by Judge Leonie Brinkema of the Federal District Court of the Eastern District of Virginia. It prohibits the government from establishing the fund or transferring any money

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1: The Bible says, "The eyes of the Lord run to and fro throughout the whole earth to show himself strong on behalf of those who love and trust him." 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
3: Thank you, President.
4: Now, if you're watching, you saw Donald Trump. He's looking around like, what is he trying to say? What is going on here? The funniest look and expression on his face. And, of course, that was the beginning of the demise of Joe Biden. That's when the Democrat Party finally recognized this man can't go on. Now, I've always had the theory that they set Joe Biden up. I've always had, I believe, that the powers that be within the Democrat Party knew that Joe Biden wasn't capable. They just didn't know how to get him out of the race. I think they probably were surprised when he announced that he was going to run again. Nobody could tell him. And so, because if you remember, this was fairly early. It was in late June. And I don't know that we've ever had a debate that early in a presidential cycle. So I think they set him up. I think they knew that he was not capable of debating Donald Trump. They set him up to do it early so they would have enough time to get him out and get Kamala in. Of course, it still didn't work out too good for him, did it? So back to CNN and Abby Phillip. On Newsnight, she argued that the ex-First Lady's comments marked a complete reversal from 2024 when the Biden White House vehemently dismissed health concerns. Here's Abby Phillip on CNN.
5: I appreciate that we now get to see at least some version of a truth that she's putting out there, because I think, yeah, the conversation should be had about the deceptiveness
6: I think that was
5: behind this. Like, that's the conversation that I think ought to be had. The autopsy that the Democrats didn't delve into that, and it should. Yeah. What kind of political system covers that up and makes it okay to lie to people about what everybody knows is true?
4: Good point. Good point. The Democrats are furious with Jill Biden right now because, again, they think that the timing of the release of a book is poor. We're in the middle of midterm elections, and they just don't want this rehashed. What do you think? We knew Joe Biden was in bad shape, didn't we? And how he got that far into a presidential campaign, I have no idea. By the way, speaking of presidential campaigns, a new poll out for 2028. Yeah, we're already talking about 2028, yet we haven't gotten through the midterms yet. But Emerson College just released a poll yesterday showing that Secretary of State Marco Rubio is surging. He's nearly even with Vice President J.D. Vance. The on the Democrat side, former Transportation Secretary Pete Buttigieg is the front runner on the Democrat side. Rubio has climbed 15 points since February of this year. He is with 1 point of Vance. Vance has 36% among likely Republican primary voters. That's down from 52% that he received last fall. So you have the vice president declining and the Secretary of State, Rubio, surging to within 1 point. We may have a heated race on our hands here for 2028. Now, the Secretary of State says he will defer to the vice president, that he will not run if J.D. Vance runs. And I think everybody knows J.D. Vance is probably going to run. But if Rubio is doing this well in the polls, do you think he will really skip an opportunity to run? Do you think he will defer to the vice president? Or do you think we're going to have a heated primary? 800-655-6453, 800-655-MIKE. Glad to have

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2: Yes, it is Free Speech Friday. Joey Hudson in for Mike, 800-655-Mike, 800-655-6453. Whatever's on your mind, I'm all ears. Let me take just a minute here. We're closing out another week of Mike's special Angel Tree campaign. So before you start your weekend, let me ask you to pause for a moment and think about how you can open your heart and open your wallet to help these kids go to summer camp. And we're getting so close now. We've had such a great week. Thank you for supporting these kids, and thank you for supporting me. Mike left me a goal to get to 650 kids. He'd started the campaign last week with 500. You guys have responded in such a big way that we, of course, we've raised the goal. 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So go to MikeOnline.com, click on the Angel Tree banner, and step up. We're trying to get to 750 now. 750, that would be amazing. And we're just about 20 away. Will you pause what you're doing right now? 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You will change the life of a young kid whose mom or dad are incarcerated. Betsy Wright is a senior director of Angel Tree, and she talks about what awaits the kids this summer.
3: You know, a lot of times they come and it's new experiences. 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
2: 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And again, we just need about 20 more to get us to that 750 as we head into the weekend and have it in good shape for when Mike returns on Monday. 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All right, let's go back to the phones on Free Speech Friday. Jeff is in Williamsport, Pennsylvania. Welcome, Jeff.
4: Hi, Joey. How are you?
2: I'm wonderful. How's Williamsport?
4: Oh, it's good. We're in Williamsport. It's a World Series capital of the United States, the home of Little League World Series.
2: Oh, yeah, I've been there before. Mike and I were up there some years back and did the show right across the street from the stadium there.
4: Oh, really? Okay, I missed that.
2: Yeah. What's on your mind today, Jeff?
4: Hey, the polls that you got between Rubio and J.D. Vance, I've never been asked that question. So they're not accurate. I don't know where they poll at.
2: Well, they take a Jeff.
4: I've never been a part of it.
2: They take a sample that you know, and honestly, that may have been a couple thousand people from around the country. But they take a sample of people who have voted in previous Republican primaries and who are likely to vote again. That's one of the first things they ask you. You know, your party affiliation, and would you likely vote in a presidential primary? So you know, polling. Yeah, they go up and down, but that you know, it's not going to be accurate tomorrow. It may change 6 months from now, just like it has from February to now with J.D. Vance. That could turn around. Again, nobody knows if Marco Rubio, he says that he will not run, that he will wait until the vice president makes his decision.
4: Appreciate my vote on J.D. Vance if he runs.
2: There you go. Yep. Appreciate your phone call, Jeff, and have a great weekend in Williamsport. Mark is in somewhere in California. Mm-hmm. Welcome, Mark, to the Mike Gallagher Show.
5: Thank you. I have a question rather than a statement. I would like to know why this administration has not forcefully opened up the Strait of Hormuz. when it can. It has the military power to do it.
2: Yeah, good question.
5: This goes on, the longer this goes on, they're eroding the value of the U.S. dollar. And, I mean, the petrodollar is the world currency, and we could lose the value of the U.S. dollar throughout the world if they don't open this thing now.
2: Yeah, yeah. I don't have the answer to that, Mark. I've thought the same thing. I've asked the same question. You would think that with our military might that we could. It's my understanding that it is very risky from the standpoint of the mines that Iran is suspected to have put in the strait. I think they were waiting to maybe get their help. If we came to some type of agreement that we would get their help to take those mines out, that it would be a lot safer for, for our Navy to do that. But I honestly don't know for sure, Mark. It's a good question. Yeah. Appreciate your phone call. 800-655-6453. Look, I don't know why we don't just go in there and finish it militarily anyway. I'm a little suspect with the 60-day extension. But again, I have complete confidence in our president. And if President Trump thinks this is a good deal, and he said this yesterday, he's not going to agree to anything unless it is a, and he quote, good deal for the U.S. So we have to defer to him and trust him that he will do do what's best for the country. Mario is in my home state of South Carolina. Welcome, Mario. Give me an example there. Yep. Where are you, Mario? Give me an example, a specific. Mario doesn't want to talk about that. Let's go to Carl, who's in Pittsburgh. Welcome, Carl.
0: Hi, how you doing?
2: I'm wonderful. Hope you are.
0: I'm doing fine, thank you. Yeah, I had the same question about the Strait of Hormuz.
2: Yeah.
0: They have no Air Force. They have no Navy. We've got the best Navy and Air Force in the world. And I remember back in World War II, I was just a kid then, but I remember the convoys that went from America to Britain were escorted by American ships. And I'm wondering why that can't be done in the Strait of Hormuz. How can they allow Iran to dictate who uses the strait?
2: Yeah. Yeah. Again, I don't have a valid answer on why we haven't done it. Let me ask you a question, Carl. If it meant risking the lives of some of our sailors, and let's say for argument's sake that they think it's an unnecessary risk right now, if they had another plan that maybe Iran eventually helps us, would you be willing to wait then? Would that be the best choice, or you think we should just go in and do it?
0: Did we risk the lives in World War II of people on ships guarding the convoys going to Britain?
2: Yep, we did.
0: Certainly.
2: We
0: it's lives. Worth it.
2: Yep. Good point, Carl. Hey, appreciate your phone call. Have a wonderful weekend. 800-655-6453. I don't know. I don't know why we haven't just gone in and done it. Maybe someone out there who has a better answer than I on that, you can call us. 800-655-6453. Texter writes, this is in reference to the Emerson poll showing that Marco Rubio is within 1 point of J.D. Vance. Has there ever been a vice president to serve two terms under two different presidents, or is that even possible? Well, yeah, it's possible. I can't think of anything that would prevent that. I don't know that J.D. Vance is going to agree to be Marco Rubio's vice president. I don't know that J.D. Vance would want to be vice president for another 4 years or 8 years, whatever that might be. Good question, though. Texter says both would be a great choice for the next president if they have to run against each other in the primaries. I hope that they would do a totally radical approach and just focus on their policies and their achievements and not tear each other down. I agree. You think it's possible, though? Are modern-day politicians, are they capable of running a campaign and not tearing the other one down? Campaigning has gotten so negative. We are in the heat of the battle in races here in South Carolina for our governor. We have six Republicans running in the Republican primary. We have three well, actually, two Republicans, one Democrat, who's running in the Republican primary for attorney general, others running, and things have just gotten nasty. Now, in defense of some of the candidates, you've got what is called the dark money, the third-party organizations who, in theory and legally, are not supposed to be in any contact communicating with the campaign. So they're not coordinating the message. They just support a candidate, or in some cases they oppose a candidate, and they spend money, you know, digging up these nasty things. But I agree. If we could get back to campaigning on the candidates telling us why we should vote for them and not necessarily why we should vote against someone. Just tell us why you're qualified. Tell us why we should be voting for you. Tell us what you would do. We all might be a little better off and want to get involved. I had a conversation the other day with a guy. We were talking about party reorg, which will be coming up next year when you go to your precinct. And you elect precinct captains, and then that starts the process for the 2028 convention for delegates. And they were talking about so many people don't want to go to precinct meetings anymore because things have gotten so negative within the GOP. We got to get back to civility and being able to disagree with one another and not try to tear each other down. You agree? 800-655-MIKE, 800-655-6453. Joey Hudson in for Mike.
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2: 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Hey, quick reminder, Mike wanted me to be sure and remind you while he was away that there's still some cabins available on the Gulf of America cruise. 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What a great vacation. I want you to close your eyes. Unless you're driving. If you're driving, don't close your eyes. 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You're going to have an opportunity to spend time with your favorite radio host, Mike Gallagher, Scott Jennings, Larry O'Connor, Jen Horn, live, unfiltered, engaging with you, and it's a trip of a lifetime, I promise you. 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It's November the 14th through the 21st. There are some cabins left, so I hope you'll go ahead and book that now. And be sure and book this through our cruise partner, because if you book it outside, you won't be able to participate in some of these fabulous meetings that they'll have, a meet and greet and photo ops and that type of thing. 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And let's introduce some of these kids who have a mom or a dad who's in prison, introduce them to Christ. We could change their lives forever this summer. So give generously. 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We need 19 more so that I can end the week and go into the weekend at 750. Will you help me do that today? All right, back to the phones. Let's start with Everett in Spartanburg, South Carolina. Welcome to the Mike Gallagher Show.
3: How you doing, Joey?
2: I'm wonderful. Hope you are, Everett.
3: I just want to talk about the Strait of Hormuz. Just let me say what I got to say, and then before you start talking.
2: you think I'm going to interrupt you?
3: But the state of warfare has changed so much. You can see it by the Ukraine war. You know, everything is drones and missiles. We just let a freighter go through the Strait of Hormuz from China. It was a Chinese army. It's loaded, you know, it's loaded with missiles and drones and everything else. And we just let it go right into the Strait of Hormuz, and Iran took it over. I don't know why they let it go through. They should have stopped it. I guess because it was Chinese, they didn't want to stop it. But they're rearmed now. And because we got
2: Everett, I don't know where you're getting your info from there, Everett. But I don't think we let a ship loaded with weapons from China through the Strait of Hormuz. Appreciate your phone call, though. Kathy is in Oregon. Welcome, Kathy.
4: Hey, my question and what I'm wondering about is why our Navy doesn't have any minesweepers. I have a theory about it, but...
2: Well, do you know for sure that we don't? I think we do have minesweepers.
4: Well, I think
2: the question is just the timing on using those and going into the Strait. Obviously, minesweepers, you still have to have sailors out there at risk doing this. And it's my understanding that at this point, we were hoping for a resolution so that Iran could help with the location of these mines, and it would be safer to disarm them, knowing where they are, without having to risk our guys.
4: I see.
2: Yeah.
4: Okay.
2: But that could change. But we do have minesweepers. Okay. Kathy, appreciate your phone. Hey, I want to ask you a question on Oregon, because you're in Oregon, right?
4: Yes, sir.
2: Yeah. I read an article where the Oregon legislature, evidently there could be a referendum this fall to where y'all would vote on outlawing fishing and hunting. Do you know anything about that?
4: Yep.
2: Is that crazy or what?
4: It's insane. It doesn't stop at hunting and fishing. They don't. This is all under an umbrella of animal cruelty. We're not allowed to kill mice.
2: Yeah. Hey, Kathy, appreciate your phone call. It is crazy. I mean, they're trying to protect the fish and hunting. Where do they think they're going to get their food from? Jill Biden has stirred up the Democrats. They are not happy with the former First Lady because of some comments about the former president having a stroke during the debate. That and much more coming up on the Mike Gallagher Show.

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7: News this hour from Town Hall. I'm Ron Taylor. Israel is escalating their military offensive in southern Lebanon.
8: Israeli troops are pushing deeper into villages in southern Lebanon. Israeli Prime Minister Benjamin Netanyahu told troops they are dealing a crushing blow to Hezbollah as they advance to controlling positions north of the Litani River. Meanwhile, military officials from both countries began talks at the Pentagon for the first time in decades. Lebanese officials tell the Associated Press their delegation wants a stop to ongoing hostilities and enforcement of the ceasefire, and they want any deal between Iran and the U.S. to stop the Israeli offensive. I'm Jennifer King.
7: President Trump still pondering moving forward with a deal to extend the Iran ceasefire and reopen the Strait of Hormuz. Pam Bondi defends the Trump administration's release of the Epstein case files as she testifies before lawmakers Friday. Bernie Bennett has more.
9: Former Attorney General Pam Bondi stood behind the Trump administration's release of the case files on Jeffrey Epstein as she testified Friday before House lawmakers scrutinizing a process that was delayed and included personal information of potential victims. Bondi, who arrived Friday morning on Capitol Hill for her closed-door interview, was defiant in previous public testimony when she was confronted by lawmakers about the Epstein investigation. In her opening statement, she kept to the same tact. Bernie Bennett, Washington.
7: The head of the World Health Organization has arrived in Congo's capital to support efforts against the Ebola outbreak. Medical personnel are struggling with equipment shortages, distrustful populations, and armed groups. The outbreak of a rare type of Ebola is spreading faster than the response, with over 1,000 suspected cases and 238 deaths. A federal judge says New Hampshire must make it easier for voters to prove their U.S. citizenship. District Court Judge Samantha Elliott did not rule directly on whether requiring proof of citizenship for voter registration is constitutional. More news and analysis found at townhall.com. I'm Ron Taylor.
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24: Welcome in on this Friday edition of the Mike Gallagher Show. Glad to have you. We have some breaking news as reports are that President Trump is convening in the Situation Room and says that an Iran deal is all but complete. He posted, let's go, straight opening, the nuclear dust will be retrieved. Big items with Iran have been agreed to. He writes, Iran must agree that they will never have a nuclear weapon or bomb. The Hormuz Strait must be immediately open. No tolls for unrestricted shipping traffic in both directions. All water mines, bombs, if any, will be terminated. We have removed through detonation numerous such mines with our great underwater mine sweepers. Iran will complete the immediate removal and or detonation of any mines that are left, which will not be many. So it looks like maybe we're getting close to something here. As the this is just out of the White House, Trump said Iran must agree that they will never have a nuclear weapon or bomb. So we'll see. We'll keep an eye on this, and hopefully this is about to be over, and we're not going to be waiting 60 days for more talk, because again, it's a very simple thing here. We knew months ago what the objective was, and that was to make it impossible for Iran to ever have a nuclear weapon. And then with the conflict and the closure of the Strait of Hormuz, most recently, we have to get that back open. We have to get shipping going again. We have to, get the oil flowing again so that prices all around the world will settle down. 800-655-6453. This is great news. The president yesterday was talking about negotiating, and he said that that Iran is negotiating on fumes. Here's the president.
25: And we have the strongest military anywhere in the world, as you know. You saw what we did with Venezuela. That worked out very quickly, and we're doing really equally as well. With but again, people don't want to write about it. With Iran is very much intent. They want very much to make a deal. So far, they haven't gotten there. We're not satisfied with it, but now we will be. We will be either that, or we'll have to just finish the job. But their navy is gone, as I've said 1,000 times. Their navy is gone. Their air force is gone. Everything's gone, and they're negotiating on fumes.
24: The president said, again, just moments ago, no money will be exchanged until further notice. Other items of far less importance have been agreed to. I'll be meeting now in the Situation Room to make a final determination. Thank you for your attention to this matter, President Donald J. Trump. So, again, breaking news out of Washington this morning as we are watching this. And hopefully today we will see a resolution and the Strait of Hormuz we can get back. You know, many of you have been asking the question, why haven't we already opened the strait? Why don't we just go in with our military, with our minesweepers, and get this done? And I really believe, and again, this is me speculating, I believe the reason being is because we did not want to risk the loss of life of our sailors in order to do this, if in fact we could get to the point, which appears we are close to that point, where Iran would help us with that. They know where they are. They know where they have put these mines. They know how where to locate them, how to locate them, so that they could be safely detonated or removed. So we are we're hopeful that that's going to be the case. You know, Treasury Secretary Scott Bessent just yesterday talked about how there will be no deal unless part of that deal is that the Strait of Hormuz will be open. Here's the Secretary, Treasury Secretary.
0: That there is a tentative deal that has been agreed for a 60-day extension of the ceasefire and then a continuation of nuclear talks.
1: Again, it's always a mistake to get out ahead of the president, so it is all going to be the president's decision. I think that we can see that the president very clearly stated his open the strait, highly enriched uranium, no nuclear program. So
0: those things are temporary deal right now, sir. Are those three aspects that you just outlined part of the temporary deal that has been agreed?
1: But if there can be no deal without those, why would there be a deal without those?
24: And look, that has to be part of the deal. The strait has to be opened so that the shipping can return, so that the flow of oil can return, so that that whole region can become stable. 800-655-6453, 800-655-MIKE. It is Free Speech Friday, so whatever's on your mind, I'm all ears. Let's go straight to the phones. Lonnie is in Alabama. What do you think about the possibility of a deal here, Lonnie?
3: All going to be the president's decision.
4: I still think we don't need to agree to a 60-day ceasefire.
24: Hey, Lonnie, can you turn your radio or TV down? Can you turn it down in the background, please? Yeah, thank you. So what do you think? You think we're close to a ceasefire, to a deal here?
4: I don't think that there's more to it. I think they want the blockade gone. You know, everything benefits Iran. That's what they want. Trying to wait us out.
24: Well, I don't know that. I can't believe that Donald Trump is going to agree to anything that is not to our benefit. And he has said that over and over. He said it again last night. Unless the deal is good for the Americans, he's not going to agree to it. No reason for him to. Again, we are negotiating from the strong point here. We have totally destroyed so much of their infrastructure. They have very little military capability now. We just got to make sure that we get that uranium out of the country so they have no way to manufacture a nuclear bomb. Because I think the thing that Iran has proven over the last several decades is you can't trust them. So we take it out to remove the temptation. You agree? 800-655-6453, 800-655-MIKE. Joey Hudson in for Mike today.

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1: Joey Hudson in for Mike. We are closely watching the White House as the reports are that President Trump is in the Situation Room and that there is a deal that is very close in Iran. And as soon as we have the details of that, the president posting on True Social just a few minutes ago saying that he was in or headed to the Situation Room, saying that no money will be exchanged until further notice. Other items of far less importance have been agreed to. I'll be in a meeting now in the Situation Room. He says Iran must agree that they will never have a nuclear weapon or bomb. The Hormuz Strait must be immediately open. No tolls or for unrestricted shipping traffic in both directions. All water mines, if any, will be terminated. They'll be removed through detonation. Numerous such mines with our great underwater mine sweepers. He says Iran will complete the immediate removal and detonation of any mines that are left, which will not be many. So it looks like maybe we're close. Maybe we have a deal here. And the president has been saying that he will not agree to anything that is not beneficial to all Americans, of course. 800-655-MIKE, 800-655-6453 is how you can join the conversation. You can text me, I'll call, we'll put you in queue, and we'll talk as time permits. Email me directly, joey@joeyhudson.com.

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2: 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And again, thank you to all of those who have already contributed. And we're going to get to that 750. I just need 12 more. Will you be one of those 12? Back to the phones. Let's start with Jim in Arizona. Welcome, Jim, to the Mike Gallagher Show.
4: Hey, Joey, how you doing, man? Thanks a lot for filling in for Mike. Great job, as always.
2: Sure, thank you.
4: But anyway, about the U.S.-Iran war, you know, when this thing first started, Trump goes in and takes out, what, give or take, 45 of the Iranian leaders, right? And then since then, I mean, really, he's kind of, in my opinion, let his foot off the gas a little bit. I don't think that you can negotiate with these people. It's just not in their DNA.
2: Yeah.
4: You know, we grew up in the United States. You know, most of us have been taught that your word is everything, and you always want to tell the truth, and you always want to be honest. And I just think that obviously that's not what's taught in that culture. And
2: yep, I agree.
4: I mean, if you don't give up after 45 of your leaders were just taken out, then I mean, I just don't see them. I think you know, at one point in time they talked about taking up bridges and the energy infrastructure, the power grid. Mm-hmm. You know, I'm not sure that wasn't such a bad idea. I know obviously it's going to be extremely expensive to replace, but I think you need to send a message and just get this thing over with.
2: Jim, I think the hesitation, Jim, to do that was you've got a lot of just innocent Iranian families, people who have, they don't want to be in this situation. They don't agree with their leaders, but they're oppressed. They don't have any other options. And so when you start taking out power grids and water and that type of thing, then you create more suffering among just innocent people who don't have a say in any of this. But I agree with you, Jim. We gotta get it done. We you know, it's time to move on.
4: Yeah, I agree. And if this thing drags out, what makes you think that for once in Iran's history they're going to stick to an agreement? You know, I mean seriously, yeah.
2: It does not happen. Their track record is not very good, Jim, and that's part of the problem. You just simply can't trust people like the Iranians. Or the Iranian leaders, the Ayatollah, they do not value life like we value life. They're ready to give up their life for their cause, and they don't mind taking other people's lives. So, but hopefully, again, I have to go back to, I put my trust in President Donald Trump. We elected him. I put my trust in him to do what's best for all of us. You agree? 800-655-6453. Your texts are welcome, as are your phone calls. Email me, Joey at joeyhudson.com.

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2: Yes, it is Free Speech Friday. Joey Hudson in for Mike. 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This Sunday at 7 o'clock Eastern, Salem News Channel premieres By Dawn's Early Light. You don't want to miss this. The documentary connects America's fight for freedom during the War of 1812, and it brings you up to today's challenges surrounding constitutional rights, religious liberty. It's a powerful reminder that every generation must defend the freedoms that make America exceptional. Here's an excerpt.
3: It's hard to believe that the instruments of government would ever be used to punish faith, particularly one that goes deep to our heritage as a nation.
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5: 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I'm sorry, our rights have been suspended?
6: We all of a sudden became the enemy.
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12: 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It looked like
2: Dawn's Early Light. That's this Sunday at 7 p.m. Eastern, the premiere of Dawn's Early Light on the Salem News Channel. Hope you'll join us. Wow, quick update here. Thank you, Colleen in South Carolina, for $200 to sponsor another child for the Angel Tree Camp. 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Just eight more away from the 750. You can change a child's life by sending them to summer camp this summer and introduce them to Jesus Christ. All right, I had a couple of text messages and emails. Yesterday I mentioned this story about Beth Moore. Beth Moore is a writer, a teacher, just a very, very smart lady, very inspirational lady. She has spoken out on a comment that Dr. Albert Mohler made concerning women's role in the church. Southern Baptist leader Dr. Albert Mohler, who is a staunch believer that women are not to be in the pulpit, has been criticized by Beth Moore after his comments arguing that a woman participating in a church podcast discussing Sunday sermons could be functioning as in a pastoral role. Mr. Mohler, president of Southern Baptist Theological Seminary, made the remarks during a recent episode of his podcast, The Briefing, while responding to a listener question about a female church staff member helping answer follow-up questions related to the sermon. Here's Dr. Mohler.
13: Next, a question from a woman listener. She says she's a member of an SBC church. The church started a podcast where the pastor and staff answer follow-up questions about the Sunday sermon. She said the purpose of the podcast is to expound on the sermon, exposit the Word of God to the whole church, and offer practical application advice. The problem is, she says, one of the staff members on the podcast is a woman. She's not a pastor by role or title, but I believe she's acting as a pastor in this context because she's giving advice to the whole church body. And I'll just simply say also, she's teaching, because that's exactly what we're told the podcast is doing. And so I simply want to say I appreciate this woman writing this question. I think there's one error in the question where she says she's not a pastor by role or by title. If she is functioning as a pastor, then she is assuming the role of a pastor, and I think that's what's implied here. And yes, I do see that as a problem. I don't think the church should ever lean into offering confusion on this issue, but should lean into clarity. And so I don't know the church. I don't need to know the name of the church. I can just tell you, I think this is something that needs to be thought through on a far more substantial biblical basis. And if this person is functioning with other pastors as a pastor, the title really doesn't matter all that much. That's because the biblical conception of pastor is both the title and the function, the title and the role. And so avoiding the title doesn't mean you've avoided the problem.
2: As you heard Dr. Moeller saying that the woman's participation represented a, quote, problem because she was engaged in teaching and potentially acting as a pastor in a pastoral capacity. Again, Beth Moore, best-selling author, teacher, inspirational speaker, takes issue with that. Those comments did not go down very well with Beth Moore. Now, you need to know she left the Southern Baptist back in the early 2020s. She said, I've never pastored a church, couldn't pay me a zillion dollars to do so, never been ordained, have no desire to, she said. The only paid staff position I've ever held in a church was an aerobics teacher in our church gym. But how in heaven's name a woman discussing a sermon on a podcast could be objectionable to some is beyond me and what I believe to be beyond Scripture. If you have no idea what I'm talking about, good, stay sane. If you do, I've lived a long time, and this has been my observation. And here's what Beth Moore said. Extremism, whether in conservatism or liberalism, whether in politics or religion, is never satisfied. It will always inch a little bit further. It's a constant test of the purist. So I'm understanding what Beth Moore is saying, that the idea that this lady on the podcast could be playing the role as a pastor, Beth Moore thinks that is extreme thinking. This has created quite the stir. A lot of comments on this, a lot of back and forth. And yesterday when I mentioned it, and I didn't get to really get into it that deeply, some of you wrote me, you emailed me, some of you text me, and you were either very strong on one side or the other. Some of you said that, it's okay for a woman to be on a podcast. It's okay for a woman to be teaching on a podcast. You sided with Beth Moore. I also had some people who were very, very clear that what Dr. Albert Moeller is saying is biblical, and you gave me the scripture to support it, that women should not be in the pulpit. It's created quite the stir. I'd love to hear from some of you what you think about this. Is Dr. Albert Moeller correct that a woman should not even be involved in a podcast teaching? 800-655-6453, 800-655-MIKE. Text me, email me, joey@joeyhudson.com. Better yet, just give me a quick call on this Free Speech Friday, and we'll talk about it. 800-655-6453 is how you respond. Or is Beth Moore right? Is Beth Moore correct in that it's no problem for a woman to be on a podcast, to be teaching, or to be teaching the Bible regardless? Love to hear from you. Joey Hudson, in for Mike.

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2: 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Three more people. Dr. Albert Moeller's comments about women's involvement in teaching, and specifically this was in reference to a staff person at a church being on a podcast. It has sparked backlash, particularly when Beth Moore weighed in, kind of calling Dr. Moeller out on the women's role within a church and within teaching. A lot of you are commenting too. Got a lot of text messages, emails. Let's go to the phones. Jeff is in Dallas. Welcome, Jeff.
3: Hey, thank you for taking my call.
2: Sure.
3: Just a quick thought. If what they're saying is true, or what he's saying is true, then what about the women that are leading Sunday school classes at churches that are in women's groups and things like that? How does that play out? So I'll shut up and listen to your response.
2: Good question. You know, I think the big argument here, and look, some of you have sent me scripture. Of course, Dr. Moeller, after this sort of erupted, has responded with scripture. And I think the thing is, the scripture talks about women not being in a leadership role superior to men. And that's been a big debate for quite some time now. There are churches who do not allow women to be elders or deacons. Some people believe that's wrong. Some people believe that women should be allowed to be leaders in the church. One commenter said the question is simple, not complicated. A woman on a church's official podcast taking questions and giving answers to a mixed audience is a woman teaching and exercising authority over men. Biblically, explicitly forbidden. Not a tough question. That's some of the responses that we received. Back to the phones. Heather is in Illinois. Welcome, Heather.
4: Hey, how are you?
2: I'm wonderful. What's on your mind?
4: So I'd like to weigh in favor of Beth Moore here. The fact is, she's always had a ministry that's pretty much spoken to women. And this is on a podcast. The Bible itself says that women should teach other women. Older women should teach other women. And the fact is that no man has to watch this podcast. If a man doesn't want to listen to her, he doesn't have to do that. And so yeah, it can be all women here. And so I think Moeller's completely off base here with regards to this.
2: Yeah. I appreciate it, Heather. Have a wonderful weekend. 800-655-MIKE. I think Dr. Moeller's point was that anyone could listen to the podcast. It wouldn't just be women listening. It could potentially be men listening as well. And that by having a female answering questions about scripture, that it could be interpreted as she was superior to men. Back to the phones. Benji is in South Carolina. Welcome, Benji.
5: Hey, good morning.
2: How are you, sir?
5: So, not too bad. Yourself?
2: I'm good, thank you.
5: So basically what they're spouting comes from the Old Testament, correct?
2: Yes.
5: So here's the thing. That's chauvinistic behavior, and we don't live like that anymore. I would much rather have a quote-unquote woman acting superior over men and actually getting the word of God across to them than have a quote-unquote superior man preaching to me in his dry tone and dry way of teaching and not reaching me at all.
2: Yeah.
5: It doesn't matter anymore, whether it's male or female. If you can preach from the Bible and you can actually preach the word of God, who cares who's standing on the pulpit? You're there for the word, not for the scenery.
2: Yeah. Well, Dr. Moeller would.
5: Sure. Yeah, Moeller, he would argue with a goat.
2: Yeah, he would take issue with you with that.
5: Oh yeah, 100%. My thing with Donald Trump and this whole big this agreement, this deal, this treaty, whatever they're doing over there, we're ready for him to do what we hired him to do, and that's let's not make deals. Let's kick butt. Let's lay down the law. You've got 24 hours to do it. Other than that, we'll remove your uranium our way.
2: It sounds like we're close, Benji. Appreciate your phone call. Have a wonderful weekend. Sounds like we're close as the president appears to be in the Situation Room as we speak. We expect some news pretty soon. John is in Virginia. Welcome, John.
0: Yeah. No, this is the New Testament. I don't know what this guy's talking about, Old Testament. First Timothy, New Testament. Paul is very clear. I do not suffer a woman to teach. And he's telling Timothy, who's an evangelist, about how to set up the church. And yes, the woman Heather that called, true. Women can teach other women and children. But again, yes, if the podcast is open to men, no. But here again, when people say, well, I believe this, and I believe, it's the Bible. Is the Bible the word of God or is it not?
2: Yeah.
0: And now that we're celebrating the 250th anniversary, I'm calling out from Charlottesville, home of Thomas Jefferson, James Madison. What did the founders say? So that we think that now, because it's 200 some years later, that we know a little bit better. I'd say we know a little bit less. The country is more screwed up now than it was back then. So anyway, yes, it's the word of God. Either you would take it 100% and go back to the Greek and Hebrew, okay? And if you want an English interpretation, go to the Geneva Bible. That's the one the Puritans brought here.
2: Yeah, the Bible hasn't changed, and I think that's what Dr. Moeller is saying. You know, you either believe in the Bible or you don't, in his view.
0: Well, it's not even his view. I mean, that's scripture. I mean, if you're born again Christian and you believe that Jesus died on the cross, period, and this gets down to like these issues, the thief on the cross, he had like 5 seconds. Lord, remember me in your kingdom. He didn't have time to get baptized. He didn't have time to anything else. Okay, that's true confession of Christ, faith in Christ alone, period. And then Jesus followed up and said, if you love me, you will what? Obey my commandments. What is his commandments? If Jesus is God, he's God of the whole 66 books.
2: Yep.
0: And some people include Enoch.
2: So John, I'm going to put you down in Dr. Albert Moeller's column. It's an interesting discussion.
0: You're in God's column.
2: You're on the Bible column. Yeah, I got you. Hey, have a great weekend. Appreciate it. Rebecca is in Dallas, Texas. Welcome, Rebecca.
6: Hello.
2: Hi there.
6: Miss Moore has quite a following, but she has never been the standard bearer for especially women my age, conservative women, and women who have a little better scriptural basis for things. And if you read some of her things, she has a little bit of trouble with men and male authority. So her stance does not surprise me. I'm not saying she's horrible. Don't read her work. Don't attend her seminars. I'm just saying understand that her worldview may have been colored a little differently than what somebody who's strictly scriptural is.
2: Yeah. So Rebecca, quickly, do you agree with Dr. Moeller that the women should not be on the podcast?
6: Yes, I do. I've been in church for over 50 years. I've never, ever lacked for a way to use my God-given talent, and I've never, ever endeavored to teach or preach.
2: Sure thing. God bless you, Rebecca. Thank you for listening. 800-655-MIKE. You can continue to text. You can email me, joey@joeyhutton.com. What a great week we've had. 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Give $200 and get me to that 750. Have a wonderful weekend. Thanks to the team. A great week. Thank you for being with us. Mike's back on Monday. I'm Joey Hutson. Have a blessed weekend.

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7: News this hour from Town Hall. I'm Ron Taylor. President Trump met with his advisors for a couple of hours yesterday, but has not yet made a decision on whether to move forward with a deal to extend the Iran ceasefire and reopen the Strait of Hormuz. Iran said the agreement has not been finalized. Ahead of yesterday's meeting, the president said he was looking to make a final determination. Louisiana lawmakers have passed a new congressional map to pick up a Republican seat while leaving the state with one of its two majority black House districts. Bernie Bennett has more on the story.
8: The map approved Friday is designed to give Louisiana a 5-to-1 split in Republicans' favor. The U.S. Supreme Court last month struck down one of the state's majority black districts as an illegal racial gerrymander, weakening the landmark 1965 Federal Voting Rights Act. That decision intensified a national battle over partisan redistricting, fueled by President Donald Trump's efforts to protect the GOP's slim House majority in this year's midterm elections. Bernie Bennett reporting.
7: Governor Landry has signed the redistricting plan into law. There's another drop in the nation's smoking rates.
9: A CDC survey finds that the cigarette smoking rate among U.S. adults dropped to another all-time low last year, with only 1 in 11 adults saying they are current smokers. The rate has been gradually dropping for decades due to cigarette taxes, tobacco price hikes, smoking bans, public education, and changes in the social acceptability of lighting up in public. Cigarette smoking is a risk factor for lung cancer, heart disease, and stroke, and it's long been considered the leading cause of preventable death. I'm Lisa Dwyer.
7: Stock indexes closed higher on Wall Street, adding to the all-time highs they were set a day earlier. The Dow Jones Industrial Average gaining 363 points, the NASDAQ up 55, and the S&P 500 was 16 higher at the closing bell yesterday. News and analysis at townhall.com.
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14: Francis Scott Key wrote of a flag that refused to fall, a powerful reminder that freedom endures only when it's defended. Now, a new documentary explores President Trump's fight to protect America's constitutional republic. 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Hear from Haig Seth, Rubio, Bondi, RFK Jr., Metaxas, Seculo, and more. Plus, an inside look at the president's task force combating anti-Christian bias across the government. 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

0: 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And now, from the Connors and Sullivan Broadcast Studios, the man who is not what he wants to be, but is way grateful that he's not who he used to be, here,
1: super glad to have you with us as we kick off the Friday edition of That Kevin Show, thatkevinshow.com. Got so much to get to over the next couple of hours. We'll give you a little bit of a preview of some fun stuff for your weekend. Plus, we've got an update on what's going on in Israel. Dr. Gina's going to stop by with some tips on, this is way out of her bailiwick, but how to find a lost pet if you've experienced that. If you've experienced it, you know it's traumatic, but Dr. Gina, the co-anchor of American Morning over on Real America's Voice, she's going to stop by and give us her thoughts on some of that. Bethany Mandel's here. She's got some real thoughts on what's going on with the administration right now. We'll talk with her about that. And then Christine Nicholas, of course, will gear us up for a fun weekend. She always has lots of fun things to suggest and enjoy. And I hope that she'll stick around for the full couple of hours. We've also got a number of children that we still have not yet seeing through to get their scholarship for summer camp, but we're running out of time, friends. There's so many children still on my list, and I'm just hoping, praying that someone will step up in a big way and make a significant gift, and then a whole bunch of us will come alongside that person and give individual gifts for scholarships for these kids. These kids desperately need summer camp with Jesus, and I just can't recommend the Angel Tree Camping Program enough in this entire series of opportunities that we have to get those kids loved on, experiencing something they've never experienced before, and really to give them a new kind of lease on life for their summertime life. Now, we've got some breaking news here at the top of the show I want to get to. President Donald Trump saying today that he's heading to the Situation Room to make a final determination on the next steps with Iran. Now, this is what he said in a Truth Social post. Let me quote it directly. Iran must agree that they will never have a nuclear weapon or bomb. The Hormuz Strait must be immediately open. No tolls for unrestricted shipping traffic in both directions. All water mines slash bombs, if any, will be terminated. We have removed through detonation numerous such mines with our great underwater mine sweepers. Iran will complete the immediate removal and or detonation of any mines that are left, which will not be many, he began his Truth Social post with. Then he said, ships caught in the strait due to our amazing and unprecedented naval blockade, which will now be lifted, may start the process of heading home. Say hello to your wives, husbands, parents, and families. For me, your favorite president. He went on to say, this is also important, that enriched material, sometimes referred to as nuclear dust, which is buried deep underground with virtually collapsed mountains, caused by our powerful B-2 bomber attack 11 months ago, sitting on top of it, will be unearthed by the United States, which it agreed is the only country, along with China, with mechanical capability of doing so, in close coordination and conjunction with the Islamic Republic of Iran, plus the International Atomic Energy Agency, and destroyed. The president also said, no money will be exchanged until further notice. Other items of far less importance have been agreed to. I will be meeting now in the Situation Room to make a final determination. Okay, there's some news in this, in that, and you may remember that a couple of weeks ago, I said that this should be the primary sticking point and agreed upon term to being able to end this. How will the uranium that is enriched, that is deep under those mountains, how does it get removed? Have the Iranians and the Americans work on it together. You have the international body of the IAEA, which is kind of useless in terms of enforcing anything, but at least they can be there to observe. And then you have the joint operations of America and Iran doing it together, and you get rid of all of it. You have Israel come alongside and say, hey, Mossad, where is it all at? They point it all out. We go get it all. And as soon as we begin that work of excavating it and destroying it, then Iran can let their oil flow free again. We can go back to allowing things to have commerce and traffic and the rest of that. This has been the entire point of what we've been there for. This is what the American people think that we are there for. This is why we participated in this from the beginning. And for all of the Tucker Carlsons and all the Megyn Kellys and all the naysayers that Israel talked us into this and we're in a forever war and we're going to be snookered by this whole thing, you can finally shut up. And I don't like using that term. But I'm tired of Tucker Carlson denigrating the man that he supported, by the way, in all three runs for the president. Now that he senses the wind might be blowing slightly different or whatever, he and Megyn Kelly are jumping ship and going, we don't like this guy and he's getting us involved in things. No. You two zip it. Shut your mouth and let the president do the president's job. It's a hard enough job without you two jumping on the bandwagon and, filling the airwaves with discontent when the only intention from the beginning has been not regime change, not in support of Israel's efforts, but for the United States to see clear that they don't have uranium and that they cannot make a bomb that injures us or our allies. That was the rationale for why we did this. That was the reason for why we participated in it. That has been the stated objective from the beginning. So zip it, Tucker. Zip it, Megan. You've been opportunistic and shameful in how you have conducted yourself during this time. But aside from that, just for you, the American people, I just want you to understand what we are dealing with right now. And if it's contained to what the president said in the Truth Social post, as I quoted it to you just a moment ago, this is very good news for the American people. It's good news for the Iranian people. It's good news for the globe. Because what we are doing is we are creating a safer world without the ability for Iran, who has very, very contemptible motivations, we are removing their opportunity to threaten and bully their neighborhood or the world anymore. You don't get to keep all of the bad, bad nuclear enriched stuff. We're going to take that out of your hands. Then you can't bully anybody. We've destroyed your abilities to make missiles. We've destroyed your abilities to make drones. We're going to get rid of the enriched uranium. And you can go back to just being a country that thrives in the Middle East, which Iran has been for centuries. They've been the Persian capital of the Middle East. And for years and years and years, so much more advanced than much of the rest of the Middle East on so many different levels until 47 years ago. So far, the only attacking that's been going on has been Iran attacking its neighbors because it didn't like the fact that the world doesn't think it's a safe power to have a nuclear weapon. And where's all the thinking on the left, by the way, that having more nuclear weapons is a bad thing? That was the whole deal through the 70s and 80s. And they wanted the U.S. and Russia to, count down our nuclear weapons and to deactivate them. You would think that the far left would be singing the praises of President Trump right now for trying to prevent a maniacal state, a crazy state, led by religious fundamentalist radicals that want to kill all of their opponents. You'd think that they would be singing their praises and saying, we're not going to let that happen. Breaking news as we get started for this Friday. Kevin McCullough, very glad to have you with us. Stay right here. Who's teaching the next generation what is good and true? 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

0: right, welcome in. It's Friday.
1: We've got so much to get to, but before we go anywhere else on the journey today, we want to stop and ask the big question. How do we live? How do we live? Even if all of the headlines that we talk about after this segment are completely bad, and they're not, but even if they were, how would we be charged to live? If we are someone who follows Christ, or at least claims to, then how do we think about our role with this culture, what they say about God, what they say about His Word, what they say about us? Does any of that matter to our mission? We are walking through that on a daily basis. And Dr. Keith Crosby has been with us all week. We've been looking at four spiritual lies. And Dr. Crosby, it's been a great week, very challenging on many levels. But we come to the fourth lie. Why don't you set it up for us?
2: Well, the fourth lie is where people who often cling to the first three through no fault of their own, or except maybe they haven't studied the Bible, they maybe have been misled by a teacher, they say, yeah, but these things, okay, we see that, but what about what happened to Jesus at Nazareth? You know, there was opposition there, and he couldn't do many miracles. Sometimes they say he couldn't do any, but the text clearly says many. And this gets back to your how do we live? We cling to what is true. And what does the text say? What do the words say? What do the words mean? How then shall we think and live? And this provides us with an example. It reminds us to look at the passage, to look at the whole Bible, not just bits and pieces, to build our worldview.
1: So what's going on in this passage when Jesus comes to Nazareth?
2: Well, this is where Jesus comes to his hometown, and they've heard all the things he's done at Capernaum, and he reads Isaiah 61, declares himself the Messiah, but they want a show. They don't want a Messiah. And then he won't do Apollo miracles for them. They get mad. They try to kill him. But what happens is, you know, you look at Matthew and you look at Mark's account, and you get this little bitty picture. But when you go to Luke, he gives you the three-dimensional, and basically he tells them, well, look, God doesn't perform on demand. You know, God's going to do what God's going to do. There were many, many widows in Israel, but God only chose to deal with a Gentile. And there were many people with leprosy in Israel, but God only chose to heal Naaman. And so, you know, a wicked and evil generation seeks for a sign, but you're not going to get one. I'm not going to gratify your desire. So that's a judgment, not a failure. He was judging Nazareth for their lack of a desire to really follow God. They just were there for a show. And that's what's so critical to understand. You're not always going to get a miracle. It doesn't have to do with your faith. And you can't place demands on God. God sits in the heavens and he does as he pleases.
1: Yeah.
2: And

0: Here's today's word of encouragement with pastor and attorney, Mosley Collins.
1: The Bible says, "The eyes of the Lord run to and fro throughout the whole earth to show himself strong on behalf of those who love and trust him." If you love and trust the Lord, he's going to show himself strong on your behalf today.
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2: In some kind of incredible way, we may see some sort of incredible healing, not because we have the power to heal, but because he does. And that glorifies him and it blesses others. But really, we're part of a larger mosaic. We have this little piece of redemptive real estate that we're on. We can't see the big picture. And sometimes we have no idea what's going on around us, but God always does. God is sovereign. He knows what he understands his plan. We're part of it, and that part may include a trial and not a miracle, but it doesn't mean that A, God doesn't love us, or B, that we failed him, so he's punishing us for our lack of faith. It just means that God is going to do what God is going to do, and that's great because he's perfect and all of his decisions are good.
3: So if the challenge here is not accepting the facts, but rather just aligning, because the facts won't change regardless of our feelings. The facts are the facts. God is sovereign. If the adjustment needs to come on our behalf, give us a couple of practical ways to think about this, and maybe even a couple of practical ways if it comes up in discussion, because I do think that this becomes one of those really divisive kind of strife, you know, starting conversations amongst people that sometimes I don't think there's any necessity to have it become a point of contention. And yet these lies do oftentimes put division between brothers and sisters.
2: Yeah. And what I try to do with people is ask them questions. So how did you arrive at that conclusion? I mean, and they'll say, well, X, Y, and Z. Well, where do you see that in scripture? Let's look at the scriptures together. And you make it sort of a team effort where we're going to, as brother and sister, or brother and brother, or sister and sister, we're going to look into the scriptures and see what God says about this. And what you do is you really channel the energy toward what do the scriptures say. And Jesus even said that to the Pharisees. How do you read the scriptures? The Messiah, whose son is he? And so we're not here to fight with our brothers and sisters. We're here to contend for the truth and to encourage one another too. And so if somebody's in a trial or they're suffering hardship or their prayers aren't answered, all prayers are answered, but not in the way they want it, we weep with those who weep. We rejoice with those who rejoice. We put a hand on their shoulder and say, well, maybe God, you know, has some greater plan, some greater vision than what you're seeing here. And it's not about us. It's about God. So what does God want us to learn from this? And it's really just guiding them with questions, as Jesus did. He always asked people questions who were sincere. Pharisees, he could rough them up, but you know, it says a bruised wick, you know, he would not extinguish. And so we have to be gentle, like you said, and we really have to get them to think biblically. And the way to do that is to take them to the text.
3: Yeah, and I would argue that where there is error in terms of some of the theology that underscores these lies, the idea of really understanding the text and arguing it from an exegetical and you know, doctrinally good spot is really important. And that kind of puts the onus on us, Dr. Crosby, to continually be students, to continually be digging and understanding the truth, and getting to the point where, because we are told that we need to be ready to give an answer for the hope that's within us, and these lies seem to be hope filled, but I think what you and I have discussed off air this week is that oftentimes they can be hope devastating when applied, because God doesn't, he's not able to be manipulated. And therefore, if someone is believing that he could be, and that in some way he's choosing to reject them, that's the complete opposite of what the gospel has for them.
2: Well, that's it. And you can point to this passage in Luke 4 that, you know, these people wanted this from Jesus, but he wasn't giving it to them. Why? Because they had the wrong expectations. Were they all evil? No, but they were clearly misguided.

0: at it. And we have to remember, too, these people that we differ with sometimes, we get really frustrated with them. They get frustrated with us. But more often than not, they are our brothers or sisters in Christ.
1: Well, great, great discussion, Dr. Crosby. And you're going to kind of do something this Sunday that goes very parallel with this. Invite people to visit Hillside Church and to be with you this Sunday, because you're going to teach on something that is hand in hand with what we've been talking about.
0: Yeah, I'm going to talk about why there is a reason to the pain that we suffer as Christians. We're going to be looking at James 1, 2 through 12. And that really unpacks for us that sometimes life is hard, but God always has a purpose. And what is that purpose? Understanding the reason for our trials.
1: Yeah. And how can people get to Hillside Church this weekend?
0: Yeah, we're at 545 Hillsdale Avenue in South San Jose. And you can find us online and get directions as well at www.hillside.org. And yeah, and our services are at 9 and 11.
1: All right. Dr. Crosby, thank you for another great visit. We look forward to having you back in the future. Thank you for being here.
0: You bet. Thank you.
1: You got it.
0: Always a pleasure.
1: Kevin McCullough coming back. It's a Friday. We've got lots to get to. Don't go anywhere.

0: SRN News, I'm Bob Agnew in Washington. President Trump says he's huddling with his top advisors today at the White House, deciding what to make of the latest offer for an extension of the ceasefire with Iran. He says he'll make a final determination after those talks. As it was announced yesterday, the proposed extension of the ceasefire would drag it on for another 60 days and also begin negotiations about Iran ending its nuclear program. Rescuers today tried to reach four climbers who fell and remained stranded on Alaska's Mount McKinley. That is North America's tallest peak. The National Park Service says the climbers' conditions were not immediately known following the fall. It was reported to Denali National Park and Preserve rangers overnight. Secretary of State Marco Rubio held a meeting with his Pakistani counterpart at the State Department in Washington today. Pakistan is involved in efforts to try and broker peace between the U.S. and Iran. This is SRN News.
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0: 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It's Kevin McCullough, That Kevin Show, thatkevinshow.com. Forgive my slight speech impediment. I do feel a little bit different than I usually do. If you're watching on TV, you may notice I have a slight more hematoma on my chin than normal. But that's just from, you know, the funds of being a dad. And being a dad in a way that I'm getting too old to be. So it's one of those things where I need to accept some limitations and let the professionals do the capture the flag. In fact, I was thinking about camp when I was growing up and how we would always play capture the flag. And as I was getting my teeth worked on over the weekend from this little accident, this little spill that I had, I was remembering some good memories of how much fun it was to play capture the flag. Steve Collins is with Prison Fellowship Camp. And Steve, thank you for coming back and for talking to us. It's one of those things where, and I... Christian camp to me is one of the most formative experiences of my Christian walk. Like, I can't overstate that at all. When I was a kid, I got saved really young, but I wanted to learn more about my faith, and I wanted to serve the Lord, and I wanted to do some things that were tangible expressions of that. And what I found through going to camp in the summertime was not only did I have a chance to do that, by being with other kids that were my age and sometimes telling them about Jesus, etc., but also being built into by counselors and by people that would feed into me. So as we've been talking about Angel Tree Camp, I'm so excited at what these children will actually end up being able to be presented with, because the gospel is a healthy thing, it's a wonderful thing, it's a loving thing, it's the most important thing we can give them.
1: Absolutely. You know, camp was tremendous in my faith development personally as well. And I know how powerful it is in the lives of these kids. I was a Christian camp director for 25 years before I joined Angel Tree, and I saw it firsthand. I know that these kids, when they come to camp, whether they've got a church background or not, when they come to camp, they begin to think independently about their personal faith. And they're presented with opportunities to take next steps in their faith and to grow in that faith and to develop that personal relationship with Jesus. And it shapes the future of their lives.
0: Friends, if you've been trying to help a child get to camp, we've had a little bit of problem with the phone lines. And I just want to say, forget the phone lines. Just go online and give your gift at thatkevinshow.com. 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That'll also get you to the same spot. But it is really vital. As of now, we have more than 150 children on my list left that still need to be given scholarships, and I don't want to leave a single one of them behind, and we've only got a couple of weeks to get this finished. And if you can give a large gift that would help a lot of kids, that would be great. Go to thatkevinshow.com, click the banner at the top of the page, angeltree.org/Kevin, and you'll get to the same spot. Steve, you talked about being the senior program manager at Angel Tree Camp. Take us through, from your experience and what you've watched for the last number of years, take us through the evolution of a child as they arrive for the first time and all the way through the week till they end up leaving the camp for the first time, because there is quite a transformation that happens.
1: There sure is. It's amazing. You know, for first to give some context, you know, a lot of us grew up going to camp, but for a lot of Angel Tree families, camp is not something that their parents ever experienced, not something that they've ever had the opportunity to do. So when they have the Angel Tree scholarship to attend an Angel Tree camp, it's a new experience for them, and it's very foreign. And so a lot of these kids arrive at camp unsure. You know, it looks good on the website. They see photos, they see, you know, videos of kids, you know, riding zip lines and going down water slides and things like this. And they think, wow, it looks fun. But then they arrive and sometimes they can be really nervous. And when these kids get nervous because of the stuff that they've been through in their past already, they tend to put up walls. And so when they first arrive, you'll often see kids with these big walls up, and they're just very guarded, and they're just kind of watching and observing and kind of withdrawing a little bit. But then something amazing begins to happen because camp is contagious. And as they experience the games and the relationships are built and the fellowship and the camaraderie and the camp spirit just kind of takes hold and then start to loosen up. Those walls start to come down and they start to embrace the fun that camp is. And when they start to embrace the fun of camp, then those relationships begin to grow and they start to build this trusting relationship with their cabin mates, with their counselors, with the camp leadership, you know, and then over the course of this week, once those relationships are built, they start to open up their hearts to the truth of the gospel. And it can be absolutely transformational because they begin to experience the love of God. And then by the time they get to the end of the week, they're in tears because they don't want to leave camp because camp is such a special place and it means so much to them. And just in 4 or 5 days, these relationships have grown, these bonds are created there, and they have this genuine love for their cabin mates and they have this camaraderie, and it's tough to let that go. But we're not sending them home alone. We're sending them home with the indwelling Holy Spirit, and He continues to do that work in their lives after they leave camp.
0: 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Coming right back from New York.
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1: 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Okay. On Fridays, I love to kind of take a sneak peek into the weekend. You know, I'm busy. I've got the travel issue that comes out. I've got the TV show that's going on. But one of the things I like to do on Fridays is check in with Christine Nicholas, who I affectionately term the First Lady of New York hospitality, because when it comes to just knowing about what to do in New York, there is no one on the planet that is more informed than this lady is, and she has been for a good length of time. Christine, always a pleasure to have you with us. Thanks for being here.
2: Oh, well, thank you so much, Kevin. Always enjoy your show, and it's always
1: I started
2: nice
1: to call you an old friend, and I thought, you can't call a woman old anything. Like, it's just, it's not the right thing. So,
2: it's a friend of long standing.
1: There right? you go. See, see how weird that gets? Like, now I'm tripping over my own tongue trying to come up with the right
2: phrase. Oh, my gosh, hilarious. And yeah. And also, you know, we've
1: had... and she has been for a good length of time. Christine, always a pleasure to have you with us. Thanks for being here.
2: Oh, well, thank you so much, Kevin. Always enjoy your show, and it's always
1: I started
2: nice to
1: call you an old friend, and I thought, you can't call a woman old anything. Like, it's just, it's not the right thing. So,
2: it's a friend of long standing.
1: There right? you go. See, how weird that gets? Like, now I'm tripping over.
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1: Christine, before we were talking earlier off air, you were telling one of our folks that... like you were relating it back to the bicentennial, and you were saying that, you know, in New York for a while, you've wondered if the fever for 250, celebrate 250, was going to start kind of bubbling up. And to be honest with you, I had been kind of fearful of the same thing, because I kind of felt like that I wasn't right. seeing it a lot in, you know, right. the culture around us. But you said you're starting to kind of feel like the temperature's rising a little bit towards what is ultimately going to be a spectacular celebration. What do you mean by yes. that? What are you sensing? Where are you finding it? You know, what are you reading these days?
2: Well, you know, having lived through the bicentennial in New York City, I grew up here. I can remember, you know, in school, learning so much about it. Now, mind you, school goes until June. And the big thing back then was the tall ships parade. Operation Sail is what they called it. And I remember going downtown to see it, my father's office, which was on Water Street. And we had a beautiful view. And it was so exciting. And just, it was the thing to do. Everybody knew about it. There were these revolutionary minutes that local news would cut into, you know, and they would just give you all of this information and history. And I was, you know, I'm here in New York City. We're very excited that the World Cup is coming. Granted, but I do, my concern is that it's taking some of the oxygen out of the excitement and the celebration of our nation's, you know, celebrate the 250th,
1: the founding,
2: which is
1: yeah.
2: so important. So I feel like we're getting a little bit overshadowed, if you will. And the World Cup is here in New York from June 11th to July 19th. So it spans the time during the 250th. Luckily, I'm starting to feel the excitement. You know, we've talked before, Kevin, about the big parade of ships that's coming. We've had Chris O'Brien. It's called Sail Forth 250, which is the big celebration. And it's going to be bigger than what it was for the bicentennial. He's got 24, you know, tall ships coming. He's got, I think, 50 gray hull ships coming. You know, they've got the military displays. They've got the Blue Angels. It's just going to be this amazing display of not only strength, you know, because they're not American ships. These are ships from all over the world that are really paying tribute to democracy, you know, for the whole idea of what we fought for 250 years. And we may be a nation that is still bickering and still fighting, but at the end of the day, we have a democratic process. We have a democracy that is strong, that it is the envy of most nations. It's the reason why you have people lining up at the border trying to climb fences and sneak in, because we have the greatest city in the greatest country in the world.
1: Yeah.
2: And that's what makes America so great, whether you're on the left or the right. But you know, It needs to be celebrated. And I'm just, you know, I was concerned that it was getting overshadowed, but now in New York, we're starting to feel and see some of the excitement.
1: Well, and when
2: red,
1: you get
2: white and blue bunting has been going up on stores along Fifth Avenue.
1: That's pretty good
2: sign. The flags are starting to fly. Yeah.
1: Yeah. Some of those institutions that may be a little bit more reflexive about not wanting to embrace the current administration or whatever, they, at least they're starting to slowly drag their feet back to the reality of saying, yeah, this is actually a good thing that we've got going in America, and we should keep it going.
2: Yeah. Well, two examples of that. The New York Times just did a big spread. It's online. It's a summer travel checklist for America. 250th birthday. It's by Anna Diamond, and it goes city by city, you know, Richmond, Virginia, Boston, Philly, the obvious ones. Of course, you know, Washington, D.C., but where does she put New York? All the way at the bottom. And when you talk about where the war began and where it ended, it was in New York City. We were an occupied city for over 7 years. It is where the British sent the ships to begin the war. So I think New York should be front and center at the top of the list. But, you know, maybe that's my New Yorkies coming out. And then CNN announced that they are going to be covering the ball drops at One Times Square with Anderson Cooper and Andy Cohen. So, it's going to be throughout the day because they're going to be reflecting different time zones. So I don't know if they'll have like an alcohol sponsor this time, if they ever did. But let's hope not. I mean, I think that it should be more of a reflective moment about remembering those who fought for us and for our freedoms and made our nation so great.
1: Yeah, what was birthed all that long ago. All right, Christine, always good to see you. We'll see you tonight.
2: Thank you, Kevin.
1: You got it. Kevin McCullough coming back from New York. Stay here.
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1: All right, welcome back. Kevin McCullough. Final few minutes of this hour of That Kevin Show. And I want to say thank you to those of you that spend your entire week with us. We do, what is it, all these hours on the radio Monday through Friday, but we also are on Saturday and Sunday on the radio. And then we have the two-hour television show on the weekend. And some of you are with us for all of it all the time. And I just want to say thank you. If you have not yet signed up for our trip to Italy, you are going to kick yourself when we run out of seats. And I do not have this week's new updated availability yet, but we are getting closer and closer to selling that thing out. And I believe it's going to sell out. And friend, if you don't get to go, you're going to miss the beautiful Amalfi Coast. You're going to miss some of the most exquisite food you've ever eaten. And you're going to miss getting to know some really cool fellow like-minded people that, that I think you're just going to really wish you'd had a chance to get to know. So if you have not yet done so, please take a moment and go to italy2026.info, italy2026.info, and take a look at the itinerary and then sign up and come to Italy with us. You'll never get to do it with this group of people, with me specifically, and this is the exact trip I took last year with my family, and I'm looking forward to being your host. I'm looking forward to telling you some things about where we're going and what we've experienced and the like. But I've also got some backup. I've got Christine Nicholas, who is a tourism expert, and I've got Linda Perillo, who is an Italy expert, also scheduled to be with us, and also my lovely bride, who is a food expert. So we've just got expertise out the wazoo and back going with us to Italy. And if you've not yet done it, think about the beautiful carbonara we're going to have sitting seaside watching the sunset as Mount Vesuvius goes from a sunlit mountain to the little lights that perk on at night as the sun begins to go down from the Sorrento shore in Italy, in Rome. We're going to see history. We're going to see some of the most beautiful works of art. The Sistine Chapel, if you have not seen the Sistine Chapel, the original frescoes that are still the same color now as when Michael the original artist put them up. And it's gonna be so incredible. You have to come. You have to come, friend. Italy2026.info. Italy2026. Italy2026.info. And there are limited seats left. There were only, I believe, 16 left at the end of last week. And when we're sold out, we're sold out, and we're not adding any more buses or anything. So it's going to be an intimate group of about 40. It's going to be incredible. You do not want to miss this. Italy2026.info, Italy2026.info. And you should come with us in September through October, September 29th through October 8th to Italy, because this summer you're going to help kids go to Angel Tree Camp. they are trying to break the cycle in their family. Their parent in prison has requested the opportunity for their child to have a chance to go to a Christian camp and learn about Jesus and make new friends and breathe fresh air, actual oxygen, as opposed to whatever's in the subway tunnel. Beautiful blue sky, stars, wonderful food. Food's a big part of camp. Friends, it's all going to make a difference. And when you give a gift, we have 162 kids whose names I'm trying to work off one by one. Would you speak for at least one of them right now? And you're gonna change a life. Because you do, you're gonna change a life. And I just cannot wait to see the smiles on these kids' faces when we tell them that they're gonna be going to camp. Here's the number: 888-206-2794, 888-206-2794, or you can go to thatkevinshow.com and click the Angel Tree banner at the top of the page. thatkevinshow.com, click the Angel Tree banner at the top of the page, or 888-206-2794, 888-206-2794. Kevin McCullough, we'll see you next time.
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11: News this hour from Town Hall. I'm Ron Taylor. A federal judge says Donald Trump's name must be removed from the John F. Kennedy Center for the Performing Arts.
12: U.S. District Judge Christopher Cooper ruled that the rebranding of the Kennedy Center as the Trump Kennedy Center violates the law and ordered that Trump's name be removed from the building within 2 weeks. The judge said Trump can't close or rename the Kennedy Center, ruling that it cannot be officially named for anyone else unless Congress approves it. Congresswoman Joyce Beatty, an Ohio Democrat, sued President Trump and others to stop the unlawful renaming of the Kennedy Center. Bill Alexander, Washington.
11: Tech stocks gave the markets a big boost yesterday. Seth Sutel takes a look at the numbers.
13: Stocks closed higher on Wall Street, adding to all-time highs they set a day earlier. The S&P 500 rose 0.2% Friday. Tech stocks led the way, including a gain of more than 32% for Dell Technologies. That came after the company delivered profits that blew past expectations and raised its outlook. Dell said it was seeing powerful demand for AI computing. The Dow added 363 points. That's about 0.7%. The NASDAQ Composite rose 0.2%. The price of a barrel of Brent crude oil fell 1.7%. Seth Sutel, New York.
11: A federal judge has ruled Alabama's use of nitrogen gas to carry out executions does not violate the U.S. Constitution. District Judge Emily Marks rejecting claims that the method causes excessive suffering. The ruling came after the first bench trial in the nation examining the constitutionality of the execution method. The method has been used to put 9 people to death, 8 in Alabama, 1 in Louisiana. The death toll remains at 3 after a Dallas apartment explosion. Firefighters preparing to evacuate residents when the Oak Cliff apartment exploded. A huge fire ensued. Numerous people were injured. News and analysis at townhall.com. I'm Ron Taylor.
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14: 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Well, that's according to the NAACP, who says it unfairly targets blacks and Latinos and is asking the California Supreme Court to declare it unconstitutional. What do you think?
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0: 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And now, from the Connors and Sullivan Broadcast Studios, the man who is not what he wants to be, but is way grateful that he's not who he used to be, here is
1: edition, That Kevin Show, thatkevinshow.com. Everything is there. We never put it behind a paywall. We always want you to have access to it. Bethany Mandel joins us most Fridays, and Bethany, it's an interesting time in D.C. right now, because in terms of like domestic policy and so forth, things are pretty quiet. We're going into the summer season. We did see some announcements about the Vance Fraud Task Force that GSA is going to join them yesterday. And I think that's huge because you get the biggest expenditure and contracting agency in all of government cracking down on fraud. I think we're going to find a lot more money than we've even found thus far. But there's a lot going on even with the administration. There's been people announcing their departures. There are rumors that everyone from Tulsi Gabbard's husband to the former attorney general herself are all dealing with different forms of illness, cancer, et cetera. I think Bondi has thyroid cancer, I think is what was announced this week. But anyway, I'm just curious your assessment of the makeup of where we are as we head into the summer break.
2: I think it's pretty interesting on the domestic policy front, because it seems like there's sort of two emerging camps in the Republican Party. There's sort of the side that are more willing to be interventionist overseas, especially in the Middle East. And then there's a camp that they term themselves America First, but they're sort of how they quantify America First is like America isolated, and they don't want to have anything
1: America
2: to do
1: only
2: with anything
1: is what
2: else.
1: They would be, I think, most accurately described as America only. And Trump has always said America First, but not America only.
2: Yeah. And I think that that's a real conflicting vision of what our role is and what we should be doing. The reality is, and we learned this in World War II, in the lead up of World War II, we're not an island. We can't be an island. It's all interconnected. And we are the greatest country on earth, and that makes us a target. And one of the sort of undercover stories that I was paying attention to this past week was there was an Iranian plot to kill Ivanka Trump, President Trump's daughter.
1: Yeah.
2: And it was a really detailed plot. Cassie Akiva from the Daily Wire reported yesterday that it was detailed enough that they knew when she was going to be at Disneyland Paris, and that they had activated a cell in Paris. So this was a very serious plot. They wanted to take out the president's daughter in retribution for the actions that the president took in Iran. But, you know, this is a genocidal, homicidal, suicidal regime. And, you know, as much as I would love to stick our heads in the sand and just say America only, America first, unfortunately, that's not how the world works.
1: Well, and this is where I've been very, extremely over the edge, frustrated by Tucker Carlson and Megyn Kelly of recent. Because these are people. And look, I was on Megyn's show 150 times when she was in the afternoons at Fox. I know that this is a woman who thinks that America does have real enemies. And I don't understand, first of all, they're turning on Israel as though Israel has been some sort of betraying force in the U.S. Policy world. I think if you think that Bibi can manipulate Trump, you have grossly misunderstood both men. At the end of the day, for people that are willing to say, and I know many of them here in the New York area that say, well, we've been there. Haven't we achieved what we needed to do? Can't we come home? I'm like, no, they still have 20 tons of uranium enriched to somewhere between 20% and 60%, and we can't leave that on their soil. If we leave that there, they will reconstitute the program, and it may not be immediately, but it'll be within the next few years, and we're going to be looking at this same story all over again. The problem is, and you touched on it, we're not fighting a regular quote-unquote enemy. We're fighting people that are willing to die for their cause. These are the kamikaze pilots of World War II in Japan. These are the people that will die on the last hill because they think they're actually doing Allah's work in ushering this stuff in.
2: Yeah, that's exactly right. I mean, we are blessed with a president who had the chutzpah, had the cojones to do something. But this is a narrow window in history, and he is really, really unique if you look at sort of the history of American presidents' willingness to be interventionist and to do the hard things and make the hard choices. And in a couple years, when they reconstitute their program, we're not going to have a president who has the same cojones that President Trump does.
1: Right.
2: The reality is, like, gas prices are through the roof. I just put half a tank in my car 15 minutes ago, and it cost me $80. There's a lot of anger from Americans about that fact. I understand the reality, but President Trump is under a lot of pressure to wrap things up. But we have to wrap it up the right way, or we're going to be back here again in a few years, but probably with a much worse president.
1: No, I think that you're absolutely right. What do you think of the alliance as it's currently constructed? I mean, you've got Arab countries that are part of the Abraham Accords that are standing with Israel opposing Iran right now. That's a pretty remarkable thing.
2: Yeah, no, it's incredible. I mean, I think there's a lot of war fatigue and a lot of frustration about, just the fact that, like, the last 2.5 years in Israel has been really deeply exhausting. It's a volunteer army, and so many young fathers have been, volunteering in the reserves for so many hundreds of days. And so I think that there's a fear that this is going to drag on, and a hope that, they can take care of this threat once and for all and kind of get back to their lives, because nobody in Israel wants war. And they're actually quite tired of it. And so I think that there's just sort of this frustration that it feels like the can keeps on getting kicked.
1: But
2: a little
1: they know
2: bit further
1: if
2: down
1: Iran
2: the road,
1: gets a weapon, Tel Aviv is the first target.
2: Oh, that's it. Yeah, that's it. Absolutely. Everyone there absolutely knows that, which is why they're kind of like, let's just do it and get it done.
1: Yeah. Well, I'm hopeful that will in fact be the case. Do you anticipate what is your feeling right now about the midterms, Senate and House specifically?
2: So, I mean, there's a couple of really scary Democrats that are running. There's Graham Platner in Maine. Yep. There's Michigan, Ahmed. There's a terrifying guy right in your backyard, Adam Hamawi, who would be practically a member of the Muslim Brotherhood serving in United States Congress. Canary Mission put out a great video about him yesterday that sort of summarized all the stuff that
1: he's actually aligned himself with ISIS in the past. So
2: yes. So it's really scary how Democrats are aligning themselves politically. They've decided, it's not enough to be woke and extremist, but they're actually siding with full blown terrorists now. So it's a scary time to see sort of where one of the two major political parties is headed. And hopefully there is a solid repudiation in Michigan, in Maine, in New Jersey that, this cannot be the future of the Democratic Party. And I hope the Democrats hear that. I hope that they recognize that they're facing an existential crisis right now. And they're not only just choosing the direction of their party, but they're choosing the direction of this country. We're very, very far away from the days after 9/11.
1: Yeah.
2: And now, we could have people who thought that it was a good idea serving in Congress.
1: It's a scary thing. I mean, we have someone who's married to someone who thought it was a good idea serving as mayor of New York right now. So it's that's the line we're on.
2: I think it's the mayor himself, but yeah, I agree.
1: Bethany, well, we appreciate it always. Thank you for being with us.
2: Thank you so much, Kevin.
1: Got it. Kevin McCullough coming back. Uncle Wayne.
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0: Paula, glad to have you with us. Yes, I have a little bit of a lisp. I'm still recovering from some of the injuries that I had over the weekend, but we're grateful to be where we are. Because when you look around and you see where you could be, it should bring about a deep sense of gratitude for all the good that God has brought you. And from one of those perspectives, specifically in my own life, every time we would get to this stage of the year where the weekends start getting bright and warm and maybe even hot, and you think about swimming and you think about air conditioning and you think about fun and you think about all the stuff that summer will bring about, for me, when I was a kid growing up, it was always about getting to go to camp. I wanted to be at camp so bad. Camp was such a fun place to be. And I was not the son of an incarcerated parent, but I did have parents who were going through some stress. My mom had cancer. There were some other things that were weighing down in our home my final few years that I was able to go to camp. And the importance of the Christian fellowship and the people that loved on me and all the rest of it, it just made such a world of difference. And I didn't face one-tenth of the things that the kids that are in the Angel Tree program face before they get there. So I can only imagine if camp had that kind of, like, exponential impact on me, how much it has on a kid who is really insecure about everything related to their future, where their parents are, will they even remember them when they get out of prison, what's going on, etc. Steve Collins is back with us, and Steve is one of the senior camp directors for Angel Tree, and he's been at it for 25 years. He's a veteran at it. But Steve, you know the magic. There is something about taking a kid from a sweatbox public housing project and putting him in the beautiful outdoor experience, fresh air, bright stars at night. If you live in a major city, you may not have ever seen stars in the sky at night, because in the city they're hard to see. But in the in places like where the Angel Tree camps are in all 50 states, wide open skies, beautiful, breathtaking stars at night, and things like horseback riding or learning new games and making new friends and doing all these things. These are emotional power bombs that go off in the heart of the kid. I mean, it's just like they've never experienced it before. It's like having lived your whole life just watching black and white movies, and then you see a movie in color for the first time. You're like, what? It's that kind of overwhelming, in a good way, sensory experience. Talk about what kind of impact that has on the heart of the child, especially as they may be coming for their first time.
1: Yeah, it's amazing how much of an impact. It's hard to overstate the impact that outdoor setting has on these kids, because, yeah, for so many of them, they barely ever step foot off of concrete. And so when they get into this outdoor setting, there's been studies that show that getting into the outdoor setting relieves stress. It calms the anxiety that these kids live with on a daily basis, and it opens up their minds to new possibilities. And so getting out into nature, hiking down a trail through a pine forest, or riding a zip line between oak trees, or swimming in a lake that maybe is a little too cold to be comfortable, but it's just an invigorating experience. You know, these types of things that kids would not get to experience in the city, they get to experience in that outdoor setting. And when kids get into the outdoor setting and they see the stars, like you said, and they hear the birds chirping, and they see the trees swaying in the breeze, it opens their minds to the Creator, that God is a very loving, present God, and He has created something beautiful in this world. And it's not just about concrete and stress.
0: Well, I think you touched on something there that in classical education we talk about a lot, but we don't do a lot of classical education anymore, and that is beauty is one of those things, one of God's gifts to us. And we see it in nature, we see it in the design of the sky and clouds and sun and the deep blue and everything else, but it is possible. And I just say this as someone who lived in Chicago and New York for a long time, it is possible

0: Here's today's word of encouragement with pastor and attorney, Mosley Collins.
1: The Bible says, "The eyes of the Lord run to and fro throughout the whole earth to show himself strong on behalf of those who love and trust him." If you love and trust the Lord, he's going to show himself strong on your behalf today.
0: Today's word of encouragement is presented by Mosley Collins Injury Lawyers, 916-ALL-4s for legal help.
2: But then also outside of their normal setting, and they begin to experience new things. It does something in their brains. They start to recognize that my life can be different than what I have experienced. And so when they're every day, they're like, I live on this street in this neighborhood, and this is how the people in my world act, and this is how people succeed in my world, and maybe that's gang violence or whatever. When they get into a camp setting, an outdoor setting, and they get new experiences, they realize, oh, I can ride a horse. I can ride a zip line. I can swim in a lake. I can hike in the woods. Maybe I can even learn how to build a campfire. You know, these types of things that were never part of their mindset normally. When you give them those new experiences, they start to think, maybe my whole trajectory of my life can be different. I don't have to just follow the routine of what I've seen in my neighborhood. I can make different decisions for myself because I've experienced it this week at camp.
3: Yeah, I think that that's so important. Friends, here's how we get the kids there. Go to thatkevinshow.com and click the Angel Tree banner at the top of the page. thatkevinshow.com, click the banner at the top of the page. thatkevinshow.com, click the Angel Tree banner at the top of the page. And if you want to type it in manually, you could also go to angeltree.org/Kevin. That'll also get you there. But the easiest way to remember it is just to go to thatkevinshow.com and click the banner at the top of the page, and that'll take you right through to Angel Tree Camp and the opportunity. Now, let's talk a little bit about the financial side of this, Steve, because, you know, my bride and I, we have three camp-aged kids, and they, you know, they're of that stage where we're looking at sleepaway camps, and in the tri-state area, for quality Christian camps, it's $500 to $1,000 per kid to go away for a week of camp. And that would be a lot to ask someone to do on behalf of an Angel Tree child when maybe they can't even afford to do that for their own kids. But Angel Tree has a price point of $200. And I'm curious as to what does that mean? Do they get the same quality of camp that they would otherwise? Because it's important that these kids have that good experience.
2: Yeah, absolutely. So, you know, we partner with 270 camps all over across the country to provide
3: all 50 states, by the way. All 50 states, there's Angel Tree camps.
2: We've got camp available for kids in every state. And so we build these partnerships with camps that have really high quality programs. And so they're not losing anything on quality. The $200 is kind of an average price point, but we're able to get these kids to camp. And part of the reason that the camp cost is lower than you might see at other camps is that a lot of our partners, they are very intentional about reaching this particular demographic. They really want to reach kids that would not have the opportunity to go to camp somewhere else. And so they've intentionally kept their prices low in order to be able to provide these camping opportunities for these kids. And so we're giving kids a full week of camp. In most cases, we have a few partners that offer a shorter session. And some parents prefer that, you know, especially sending the kids away for the first time, they might prefer a shorter session to try things out. But we definitely provide a high quality program. Kids are going to get a lot of fun experiences and they're going to hear the gospel.
3: Well, and that's, again, the most important part, friends, because the goal of all of this is to bring Jesus into the life of this family. And if you're just joining us and you're saying, Kevin, how does the program even work? Well, it starts with the parent who's incarcerated. That parent has, on some level, been associated with the Prison Fellowship Program in prison. They've completed their Bible study program. Many of them are still studying with the Prison Fellowship program. Some of them have accepted Jesus. A vast majority of them do. And as they are going through the different levels of what they're able to do in the prison program,

They're given the opportunity. At Christmas time, they give them the opportunity to nominate their kid to receive a present on behalf of them. And that's where Angel Tree got started. It was about helping kids who would not have anything otherwise at Christmas experience a Christmas in the name of their parent on behalf of somebody that gave the gift. So here's what I need you to do. Go to thatkevinshow.com, thatkevinshow.com. Click the Angel Tree banner at the top of the page. Go straight to the website and do this, because we're losing time. And I don't want to leave any of the 162 kids that we started with. I don't want to leave any of them out. I want to make sure we get all 162 of them to camp this year. ThatKevinShow.com. Click the Angel Tree banner at the top of the page. Go right now.

0: Sarah at Newtime, Bob Agnew in Washington. President Trump says he's holding a White House Situation Room meeting with his advisors as he looks to make a final determination on moving forward with a deal that was announced yesterday with Iran that would extend the ceasefire by 60 days and also address the country's nuclear program. The U.S. Secretary of State Marco Rubio held a meeting with his Pakistani counterpart today at the State Department, and the negotiations there aimed at ending the war with Iran, as Pakistan is playing a main role as a mediator in the conflict. Rescuers tried to reach four climbers who fell on North America's highest peak, Alaska's Mount McKinley. The National Park Service says the climbers' conditions were not immediately known. They learned about the fall overnight. A fire in a rail yard train car near New York's Penn Station injured five people and disrupted service for many commuters early today. This is SRN News.
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0: welcome back. It is That Kevin Show, thatkevinshow.com, and that's where you go to help a child find a Christian summer camp this year, Angel Tree Camp. And not just any kid. People have asked me, Kev, why is Angel Tree Camp so special? And I say, well, it's actually a really in-depth program. Because what happens is the Angel Tree children are suffering not because of choices that they made, but because of choices that their parents have made. Sometimes one or both of their parents happen to be incarcerated. And as they are in the prison and going through the prison fellowship program inside the prison, completing a Bible study program and doing some other things, they are given the opportunity to then nominate their child for a scholarship to go to a summer Christian camp. And you may say, well, of all the things in the world, why would they choose to do that? Because Prison Fellowship understands how important this camp experience can be in interrupting the recidivism cycle of not just the inmate, but their family. Kids that have parents in prison that don't have people that intervene actively in their life, a lot of times end up going to prison themselves. So Angel Tree, from their Christmas gifting program to their Angel Tree camping program, they're all about intervening in the life of the child, especially while the parent's not able to be there, but kind of on behalf of the parent in many instances, where the parent has remorse, has sought redemption for what they've done, they've studied scripture, they've accepted Jesus, they've said, hey, I want to know more about this, and I want my child to know more about this. And that's how these children actually get nominated for these scholarships. Now, I have a list of names that still has about 150 children on it, and we want every one of them to receive a scholarship to go to Angel Tree Camp this summer. Here to discuss is Steve Collins, who's the Senior Program Manager at Angel Tree Camping. He's got about 25 years of firsthand experience in Christian camp ministry. And Steve, I'm sure you've had the same conversation. How do you tell people the difference in Angel Tree Camp and the camps that you've worked at in the past?
1: Well, you know, there are some key things. We have, in Angel Tree, we've got two types of partner camps. Some of them are more traditional camps, and so Angel Tree kids are able to attend a traditional camp environment. And then we have what we call focused camps, and these are camps that have a focus or an intention in reaching specifically Angel Tree kids or kids with incarcerated parents. And in those instances, the kids are able to get specialized programming at camp. So, you know, you've got the regular camp stuff, you know, the camp activities, the games, the s'mores, the archery, you know, the crafts, all these great things that we think of when we think of camp. But then at the same time, they're able to bring in speakers who can maybe have a history of incarceration or know what it's like, to have an incarcerated parent. And so they can relate to the kids in a very special way. And they can have discussion groups where the kids can open up about what it's like to have an incarcerated parent. And one of the most powerful things that we hear from parents who attend these camps is that my child learned that they're not the only one. A lot of these kids go around feeling like, I've got an incarcerated parent. I've got to keep that under wraps. I've got to, you know, keep that away from public knowledge, you know, because they feel, you know, a level of shame for whatever reason. And so when they go to an Angel Tree camp and they find out that all these kids have an incarcerated parent, it frees them to talk openly about how they feel. And when the kids feel that freedom to talk about it, then they're able to not only express their feelings, but they're then able to receive healing and growth and compassion from the camp staff and find out how, even though maybe I've got a separation from my biological parent, God is a father who loves me and he cares for me and he's present with me right now. And so it's a very special experience for those kids.
0: Well, we want to give that focused experience to the children whose names are on my list, because every one of them has an incarcerated parent. Every one of them wonders day to day, am I loved? Am I forgotten? Did my mom or dad forget about me when they went to prison? This is actually one of those really unique opportunities where when you give your gift, $200 to send a child to Angel Tree Camp, when you give that gift, it actually is done in the name of the parent. The parent is actually given some credit, if you will, for getting that kid to camp. from the standpoint that they're remembered and the child knows that that they were important enough to their mom or dad that they were nominated for this program. And by the way, they don't just hand out the opportunity. The mom or dad have gone through prison fellowships in prison program where they are studying scripture, they are listening to Bible teaching, they are being confronted with their own sin. Most of them come to faith in Jesus along the way, and as a result, their hearts are naturally overjoyed, and they want to share the gospel with their own children. Who wouldn't want to? I'm not in prison, and I've always wanted my kids to know Jesus. It's one of the most valuable things that you can help a child and a parent experience, is for that child to come to faith. So that's kind of the context that all of this is kind of set against. And I really want you to understand, friends, that when you give your gift, you're completing the circle. There's a piece of it that can't be done, but because you give the gift, when you give the gift of camp to one of these Angel Tree kids, you're giving them green grass, bright stars, fresh air. 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But you're giving them green grass, bright stars, fresh air, and Jesus Christ, all maybe for the first time. And I can't encourage you strongly enough to go to thatkevinshow.com, click the Angel Tree banner at the top of the page, thatkevinshow.com, and click the Angel Tree banner. It's got a little animation on it. You'll see it. It's very simple to find. Click that and give your best gift right now and help a child find Jesus this summer.
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0: Friday edition. Kevin McCullough, glad you're with us as we round out the week and head into the weekend. And I'm so glad to have Dr. Gina Loudon back with us. Though, I will say, Dr. Gina, and if you watch her, you know she's with American Morning every morning, weekdays, Real America's Voice television. You don't want to miss it. But Dr. Gina, last weekend, I think it was, you texted me.
1: Yes.
0: And I think you texted a few friends, and you said, hey, I'm dealing with something. If you have any means of helping get the word out or whatever, would you mind? And I was really touched by this, but you were just telling me off air that you're learning lessons from this that you wouldn't have otherwise, and it's very non-intuitive. So if we lose a pet, what are you learning in the process of your poor little lost puppy?
1: Yeah, well, it was my daughter's dog, and she disappeared in Ohio. We live in Florida. Ohio at my son's wedding, basically. Someone let her out by mistake, and she darted. And the first thing you think to do is to go call the pet's name, go into the woods, right? Then you start getting deluged with phone calls from people who are willing to scam you and charge you insane amounts of money to quote-unquote find your dog. What should happen is that immediately you make posters, right? You put them up. Very simple. Not a lot of detail. Don't need to know the breed of the dog or the weight or anything like that. Save that back for when you get the phone calls so that you have things that you can ask them about the dog they say they found. When people do start to call you, ask for a video or a photograph. And then remember, AI can make a lot of photographs. So we put the picture of the dog on the signs, which you almost have to. We passed out flyers. We did all the things we thought. We sat in the woods all night. We traipsed through the woods chasing after them, et cetera, chasing after her. Almost none of those things were the right things to do other than making the signs. But again, making them very generic, just a picture of the dog, a brief description, a phone number. I recommend getting a burner phone unless you want scammers calling you for the rest of your life. and then get a hold of these charitable organizations that hunt for dogs. Nobody should be charging you $1,000 a night to go out with drones. Nobody should be charging you to set up cameras and humane trapping situations, which is the best way to find them. Teams of dogs only scare dogs worse into more hiding. So that's not a thing either, according to the experts that I've read. There are so many things, Kevin, I can't even tell you, but there are charitable organizations out there. And the best resource I found was this paw guide that helped me call through shelters, veterinarians, groomers, that kind of thing. Gave me the numbers and the hours so I could go check there myself, told me what to put on the sign. Amazing resources available, but nobody knows how to access this when it happens to them.
0: Well, and you were on top of all of that at a family event, which, I mean, the stress of the two combined had to be enormous. So have we found the dog yet?
1: No, we have not. It's been 2 weeks as of yesterday. Here's the good news, though, for myself and for everybody out there. 80% of dogs, even actually higher than that, are found. So that's the good news. Sometimes it just takes days, weeks, months. We probably did one major thing wrong. My daughter said, my whole savings account, whatever's in there, I want to offer that. We probably shouldn't have done that because it just put us in some really scammy, ugly situations. But again, you don't know. You're just willing. You just want to do anything you can to get your dog back. So Kevin, tell your audience, I'm going to do and make available an ebook at a very inexpensive cost. The money that I do make will go to these charitable rescue organizations Lost Pet Recovery. Yeah. And Lost Pet Recovery is the one that we ended up using after we had been scammed by several others and spent way too much money. And Lost Pet Recovery is super reputable. If they don't operate charitably, they're not legit, right? And so I'm going to do everything I can to help these charitable pet recovery organizations that know what they're doing and come and do it for people in crisis for free rather than robbing them blind like what happened to us.
0: So let me ask on a practical matter, do you have like microchip or a tag with information on the dog? Like did the people, the rescuing organizations, recommend any preventative or proactive things that people should do on the front end before losing the dog?
1: Well, yes. Okay, so our dog, yes, is microchipped. She did have on a harness, etc. The problem with that is you can't track them. That's not a tracking device. That's just something that if someone finds her and takes her to a vet or a shelter or a groomer, right, that they'll come across and then would contact us. So that's great. But let me tell you this. When I called the chipping agency that had chipped her when we first got her, they had no record of her chip. Now they do, but they had, there was a filing error, right? It happens. People are human. And so first thing you might do is call that chip company. Even if you have your dog chipped, remember that people still make mistakes. So double check like we did and make sure that you have her chipped to you, your dog chipped to you. None of those things will track the dog. You can buy trackers.
0: Right.
1: They're a little controversial because they're really made for hunting dogs. They're a little controversial because they're kind of like a Bluetooth with a certain amount of radiation. So
0: it's like an Apple tag for your luggage, basically.
1: That's right. That's right. But I had never put one on my dogs, even though I've, you know, seen them available and whatever, because I didn't want the radiation on my dogs. I may have changed my opinion on that now. The jury's still out on that, Kevin. I'm still studying what I want to do about that. But the important things to remember are that usually a dog stays close to home within a mile of their home, not always, but usually. And as they're looking underneath wood piles, sheds, barns, anything outside, leaving clothes that smell like you, this is kind of gross to say, but like your dirty socks, something that really, really has your essence on the front porch with some food and water can be a really good way, and set up a little camera there if you can.
0: Yeah.
1: And just remember, you don't need to pay a lot of money for anything when this happens to you. People should gather around you to help you, and those will be the reputable people you want to count on. I just want to say that God has woken me up to this issue, and I plan to help people in every way I know so that they don't get trapped in the same circus that we were trapped in.
0: Well, it wouldn't be you.
1: I'll let you know when that...
0: If you weren't turning the lemons into lemonade and trying to help people because of it, it wouldn't be Dr. Gina. So I fully expected that. Hey, thank you for this very practical visit today. We appreciate it.
1: Yeah, absolutely. I'll let you know when the ebook is out.
0: Yeah.
1: I'm going to make it as close to free if possible as I can.
0: When are you targeting it to be done?
1: Like within this week.
0: Okay.
1: I'm hoping to get it done.
0: So by next Friday, we'll be looking for it. All right.
1: Yes, exactly.
0: Dr. Gina, always appreciate you. Thank you.
1: Thank you, Kevin. Appreciate you.
0: Kevin McCullough coming back from New York. Don't go away.
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0: All right, Kevin McCullough, glad to have you with us as we round out the show today. I just want to make sure you're up to speed on things as well as I am. And we just found out that the president has convened a rare cabinet meeting at Camp David for tomorrow, as negotiations with Iran will be entering a critical phase. All cabinet members will be expected to attend the meeting, the White House tells me, first reported by the New York Post and confirmed by Fox News, and now the White House has confirmed to me personally. The gathering comes as the administration weighs next steps in high-stakes negotiations aimed at securing a broader agreement with Tehran amid what is seen to be a fraying ceasefire. Trump in recent days has suggested that the sides are nearing a potential breakthrough, while Iranian officials have publicly pushed back on claims that a deal is imminent. Camp David historically has been reserved for major national security and diplomatic deliberations. Trump repeatedly has warned that military action remains on the table if talks collapse, even as administration officials continue to publicly express optimism about diplomacy. The U.S. conducted limited strikes on Iran Sunday, which they described as defensive, aimed at mine-laying vessels and missile launchers near the Strait of Hormuz, which we all know are the things that they will use to try to blow us up if we try to keep open the Strait of Hormuz. So that news breaking this afternoon, that the president is scheduling a cabinet meeting at Camp David. Again, very rare to use Camp David for the cabinet meeting. It's usually a sign that something is very important being done and so forth. And so glad that if what that means is that we're advancing the ball and getting closer to a deal, which Secretary of State Rubio's office also seems to be indicating, I'm going to take that as positive. So there we go. Glad you're with us. Thank you for being here today. And friends, I'm so burdened that we get every one of these children from the Angel Tree Camping Program into camp. If you've not done so, would you go to thatkevinshow.com, click on the banner at the top of the homepage, and give a gift to help a child experience a Christian summer camp this year that would otherwise be stuck in a housing project somewhere, that would otherwise be stuck with gangs and violence and crime, that would otherwise be stuck in a situation where he thought he was forgotten about by his parents. Friends, this is something that you can do that will not just impact this one child, but as this child comes to faith in Jesus, the whole universe begins to change because his frame of reference starts to change. And it's just an amazing thing. And thanks to Steve Collins and Tom Tratup for joining me today to talk about that. I'm just so grateful. So thank you. And it was fun having Dr. Keith Crosby back on the show for How Do We Live. He's going to be this abbreviated week. We've only got 4 days, but he's going to be just knocking it out of the ballpark every day. So come back. Help us answer the question, how do we live etc. Now, this weekend, I had a wonderful opportunity to just let go of everything. And as I did, and allowed my family and other things to just fill the space, I was reminded once again of what a blessed man I am. And none of my kids have expressed a desire to serve in the military or anything like that, but as we talked about family members who do, we were just so grateful for the people in uniform that gave their life. And as we remembered Memorial Day yesterday, it continues in our hearts today that freedom, the freedoms that we have, the freedoms to worship God, the freedoms to speak, the freedoms to assemble, these are precious, dear, cherished freedoms. And that without vigilance, they will disappear from our existence. So my encouragement is, let's keep remembering every time we have the chance. Kevin McCullough, we'll see you next time.
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11: News this hour from Town Hall. I'm Ron Taylor. Tensions are still high in the Middle East, even after word that a deal with the U.S. may have been reached, something Iran did not immediately confirm.
12: As ceasefire talks between the U.S. and Iran drag on, the truce has come under another test. The U.S. has carried out a series of strikes on Iranian targets this week, most recently on Wednesday night. It says these strikes are in response to Iranian threats. In the latest incident, Kuwait says it was attacked by Iranian missiles and drones. Iran confirms that it launched a fresh attack in the region. It says this is in response to American aggression. Now, these clashes have not caused the ceasefire to collapse, but they have left the Middle East on edge.
11: Correspondent Joe Fetterman. Meanwhile, President Trump held a White House Situation Room meeting with his advisors as he looks to make a final determination on moving forward with the deal to extend the Iran ceasefire. A Russian drone that was part of an attack on Ukraine has crashed into an apartment building in eastern Romania.
13: The Russian drone was tracked by radar in Romanian airspace and crashed onto the roof of a building in Galati. The impact followed by a fire. Two people suffered minor injuries and several others were evacuated. In response to the crash, NATO member Romania is asking the alliance for a faster transfer of anti-drone capabilities to its military, calling the drone's fight a serious violation of international law and the worst incident to hit national territory since Russia invaded Ukraine. While Romania has confirmed drone fragments on its territory on multiple occasions since the war started, no one has previously been hurt in any of the incidents. I'm Charles Tillesma.
11: In Louisiana, lawmakers have passed a new congressional map to pick up a Republican seat while leaving the state with one of its two majority black House districts. The map approved yesterday designed to give Louisiana a 5-1 split in Republicans' favor. News and analysis at townhall.com.
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10: 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The Answer.
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15: This is Seth Liebson for Townhall.com. With the end of commencement season, it is worth considering what advice a generation of youth more in need of sober and serious advice than at any other time in our history should hear. Professor Jonathan Haidt has pointed out, having given our children smartphones, we are now engaged in the largest uncontrolled experiment humanity has ever performed on its own children. Major corporations now spend billions of dollars. Their primary mission? Getting as many children as glued to screens for as long as possible. Humanity is being stolen from our youth at great costs and great prices. Former Senator and University President Ben Sasse, diagnosed with cancer, expected to die this year, is giving every audience he can his final lessons about life. It is as beautiful as it is selfless. Watch his 60 Minutes interview. Everything we need to know about life and how to live meaningfully is there. His main concern, quote, these super devices in our pockets that have distracted us from some of the most fundamental human activities and aspirations of life.
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14: It is the Alex Marlow Show. I'm glad you're here. Busy stuff going on the Marlow Show. I'm going to be heading out right after the show. I'm going to spend the day with Scott Bessent, the Treasury Secretary, who's giving a big speech talking about Trump accounts. You guys got to get involved with these Trump accounts. If you got kids, this is just opened up. They got a new app that's out there, a new website where you can sign up and you can start socking away money tax-free for your kids. And you don't have to use it for the corrupt education institutions, which is part of what a lot of the ways to save money for your kids tax-free, a lot of it depends on you having to then eventually funnel it into the corrupt universities. You don't have to do that. It's just a way of saving, smart way to do things, and something the Trump administration is touting a lot. Plus some new things they got going for small businesses and trying to make it so that America is thriving again. So I'll have more to report back over the weekend at Breitbart News, and then also on the show next week I'll talk about some of our time. I'm even leading a panel, which that'll be interesting. Who would have thought a Breitbart journalist allowed to lead a panel featuring the Treasury Secretary? Pretty cool. It's pretty cool. We've come a long way from people trying to cancel us and destroy us for having normative conservative viewpoints. All right, so the big stuff is going on right now. This is happening in real time, so if you're catching the show on delay, hopefully there's news to report. But Trump is apparently heading to the Situation Room right now to make a final decision on the Iran deal. I opened up yesterday's show with a take that is either going to age very well or very poorly, which is that we could actually be on the verge of peace. We could be on the verge of the Iran war being over, being wrapped up. This is something that, of course, we've all been wanting. We had the tease over last weekend suggesting a deal was done, and it was all but a certainty. It was guaranteed. And I personally have been telling you on the show, I bet Trump had on his calendar circle Memorial Day, the unofficial start of the summer, is the beginning of a patriotic summer blast that never ends, the endless summer. And we're just going to be talking about America 250 the whole time. And I thought that perhaps that was what he had in mind for the day, that he's going to try to wrap this thing up. And then we think of a setback this morning. I was woke up and I looked at some of the terms that Iran had for the deal, and it looks like that, yes, they want the billions of frozen funds that I talked about yesterday, but they still want to charge a toll. They want no guarantees. They won't charge a toll, which apparently is a sticking point with Trump. And they even won't commit to giving up the nuclear weapons and the nuclear dust, the nuclear ambitions, which I thought was obviously the number one priority for President Trump. So all of my hopes were becoming fears early this morning, and then now we're back on track, perhaps, towards peace, because Trump is heading for the Situation Room to evaluate the deal. This is as of just a few minutes ago. I've got a truth bomb from President Trump. This is pretty long. I'm going to read this to you as best I can. I will avoid doing the Trump voice, though I did get to break into it yesterday, which was very enjoyable. But that was in the context of talking about E. Jean Carroll and Reid Hoffman. So, but this is too serious. I'm not joking around on this one. Iran must agree they will never have a nuclear weapon or bomb. The Hormuz Strait must be immediately open. No tolls for unrestricted shipping traffic in both directions. All water mines or bombs, if any, will be terminated. We have removed through detonation numerous such mines with our great underwater mine sweepers. Iran will complete the immediate removal and or detonation of many mines that are left, which will not be many. Ships caught in the strait due to our amazing and unprecedented naval blockade, which will now be lifted, may start the process of heading home. Say hello to your wives, husbands, parents, and families from me, your favorite president. The enriched material, sometimes referred to as nuclear dust, which is buried deep underground with virtually collapsed mountains, caused by our powerful B-2 bomber attacks 11 months ago, sitting on top of it, will be unearthed by the United States, which, it is agreed, is the only country, along with China, with the mechanical capability of doing so. In close coordination and conjunction with the Islamic Republic of Iran, plus the International Atomic Energy Agency, and destroyed. No money will be exchanged until further notice. Other items of far less importance have been agreed to. I'll be meeting now in the Situation Room to make a final determination. Thank you for your attention to this matter, President Donald J. Trump. So that's as of just about an hour ago. Truth that out. Those terms seem acceptable from my vantage point. They're going to get funds unfrozen. Again, I like the genius idea of some sort of a toll that where we would wet our beaks on that. Sounds like that's out. And we're going to get all the bombs cleared out, the nuclear dust. This is fine. This is acceptable. If he gets this, he can declare victory. And I think that's very important because, of course, we need to start driving down some of those prices. We need to get the freedom going. We need to get the oil flowing around the world. We need to get back to thriving again. We need to get back to that patriotic summer. And also, he can declare victory over his opponents. Here's a person named Neera Tanden, who is one of the top Democrat activists. This was her on CNN talking about the Iran potential deal. This kind of blew me away from last night. Cut 16, please.
1: When anyone actually hears about additional details, like the possibility that we're going to actually have a maybe $300 billion Iranian fund so that they can repair themselves, you know, when you hear any of these details, it's terrible. Why? Because it's essentially managing a defeat. So we get every few weeks or every few days, we're on the cusp. They were on the cusp last weekend. All the Republican senators basically had a massive freak out because it's such a terrible deal. And I think what the president is doing is essentially managing expectations towards a defeat.
14: So that's what she's saying, is that we are being defeated by Iran. How are we being defeated by Iran? Even though we wiped out all their leadership, we wiped out all their aerial defenses, we wiped out so much of their navy. We are going to wipe out their entire nuclear capability. We're not going to stop until they have no potential for getting nukes anytime in the near future. And then you've got American Progressive Democrat. She's a progressive activist. That's in a organizer for the Center for American Progress out there on CNN saying that basically we're losing. This is the whole thing, that why the fake news is the enemy of the people. And this is a personal left-wing perspective, but she hates Trump so much more than she loves this country. She's not rooting for Trump to win. She's rooting for Trump to lose. And this is one of the things that we have to deal with now. We've dealt with it for a long time. I imagine the Vietnam War felt similar to some of you who are older in the audience. But this is something that is, we don't even have any Democrats who are reasonably behaving themselves to the point where their Trump derangement syndrome doesn't overwhelm the fact that we are fighting an Islamic autocracy dictatorship that oppresses women, that kills civilians, that doesn't have free elections, doesn't have a free press. And none of this matters to Neera Tanden because she just wants to proclaim that Donald Trump has lost. This is an alternate reality. And I'll have some clips throughout the show on how mean and nasty the Democrats have gotten. But I think this is a point that is worth reporting over and over again, that the establishment of the Democrat Party, the mainstream of the Democrat Party, is rooting against us in this war. And very noteworthy, as Trump tries to wrap up a victory, if he's able to credibly declare victory, we're still going to see over and over again Democrats say, no, it wasn't that big of a victory. We didn't really win. And it's actually Trump is bad because everything Trump does is bad. That is by the definition of what the Democrats stand for right now, is you're all fascist, you're all racist, and everything Donald Trump touches turns to fecal matter, I'll say, for the sake of the Federal Communications Committee. He can't do anything right. If he is for it, then I must be against it. So, and this is something that I just find very boring. It makes the analysis on TV very dull because it's not that we can't, stuff like having a beautiful ballroom all of a sudden becomes controversial. Why is this? So one of the things that we're also doing is we're redefining the word progressive. And this is something that is the Bulwark, which is a Never Trump outfit. They have a woman named Sarah Longwell, who I think was previously sort of a Never Trump Republican, who is talking about on one of their podcasts about how she stopped using the word moderate and progressive, because then it's harder to be able to appeal to some of the people who are just knee-jerk Never Trump. She's saying the Democrat Party, which she's now a member, the party needs to move because it's neither progressive nor moderate. It's just purely rooted in hatred of Donald Trump, the bad orange man. And that's how we've redefined American politics. And I'll tell you, the right looks a lot better today because of that. All right. 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

0: non-binary. What did you mean by that?
1: Well, you know, I think I was being intentionally provocative with that statement. But what it means is that God can't be defined by human categories. The Apostle Paul, in his letter to the Galatians, says that in Christ there is neither male nor female. I'm always going to stand up for Texans who are being picked on by the most powerful, most corrupt politicians in the country. And I'm going to continue doing that in this race and hopefully in the U.S. Senate.
0: You call it intentionally provocative. Do you regret describing it that way or talking about God that way?
1: There are some statements that I've made that I certainly regret. There are statements that I've made where I've missed the mark. I'll be the first to admit that. But Ken Paxton is intentionally clipping my cringy comments to distract from his career of corruption.
2: One of those unbelievable clips.

0: Here's today's word of encouragement with pastor and attorney, Mosley Collins.
1: What is the way to God? Jesus said, I am the way, the truth, and the life. No one comes to the Father except by me. So now we know that the way to God is through Jesus Christ, our Savior.
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2: Because he said our southern border should be like our front porch. We know this because he runs a vegan campaign in a state that's known for worldwide renowned for barbecue. But the more we know about this guy, the creepier and weirder he gets, and it is not going to stop. Let's play some more clips. Let's play cut three, please, gentlemen.
3: Part of this Christian nationalist movement, isn't it, is trying to pass these things called private school vouchers. And if you're not an education policy person, you may have never heard of this. But essentially, it's an effort to take tax dollars out of our public schools, which are underfunded as they are. Texas is 43rd in the nation in per student education funding. So it's taking dollars out of the classroom and giving it to unaccountable private schools, usually Christian private schools. Again, part of this effort to blur the lines between church and state.
2: So he's against vouchers so that people who are parents have freedom to spend the tax money that would go to the corrupt public school system run by left-wing unions that's failing our kids and use it for a school that might be productive. All right, let's play cut four, please.
3: Before we go further, I want to acknowledge that our trans community needs abortion care too. Defending trans Texas is something we have to do every day at the state capitol. And you better believe I'll be giving sermons on that too.
2: All right.
3: So when I use
2: the
3: word
2: trans community, that's good, guys. The trans community needs abortion care too. More from Tallarico when we come back. I can't resist it. It is important. We're going to hang this guy around the Democrats' neck. We just are. All right. I want to talk about Action for Health. It's a new report warning that broad tariffs on medical devices could raise healthcare costs and delay the early detection of diseases like colorectal cancer, something I talk about all the time in my house. It's an epidemic. The report produced by the AOM advisors and Action for Health urges Washington to pursue what is called the surgical tariff strategy, focused specifically on U.S. vulnerabilities to China while protecting North American supply chains. Researchers say about 70% of medical devices used in the U.S. are already manufactured domestically, and the manufacturing provides roughly 2.8 million American jobs. But their report warns that tariffs on critical products like diagnostic equipment, syringes, catheters, and implantable devices could increase costs for hospitals and patients. Perhaps most critical, the report says any supply chain disruption could delay cancer screenings for Americans, as well as other preventative testing where early diagnostic is critical. The report argues that we need a phased and only domestic manufacturing capacity.
4: From Focus Features and the producers of Darkest Hour comes the new movie Pressure, the untold true story of D-Day. In the 72 hours leading up to the largest seaborne invasion in history, General Dwight D. Eisenhower faced an impossible decision that would determine the fate of the war. As Allied forces prepare to land, two massive storms converge over Normandy. Behind closed doors, with the clock ticking, General Eisenhower must decide: send 300,000 men into nature's unforgiving fury, or delay and risk losing the war itself. There's no safe option, only consequences. One decision would change the world forever. Experience a powerful, inspiring story of courage, sacrifice, and the mission that gave the free world hope. Starring Andrew Scott, Brendan Fraser, Kerry Condon, and Damian Lewis, Pressure is filled with thrilling tension from beginning to end. And without a doubt, it must be seen on the big screen. Pressure, the untold true story of D-Day, rated PG-13, may be inappropriate for children under 13, now playing in theaters everywhere, with special engagements in Dolby Cinema.
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6: With SRN News, I'm Ron Taylor. Louisiana is enacting a plan to try to help Republicans maintain control of the House in November. Republican Governor Jeff Landry signing the redistricting plan into law yesterday in a bid to give Republicans a better chance to pick up on additional seat. The state's legislature passed the plan in response to a Supreme Court ruling in late April. A federal judge has ruled that the president's name was illegally added to the Kennedy Center and blocked the administration from closing the cultural and arts venue for major renovations. President Trump said in response that he's backing away from his proposed renovation and returning control of the arts institution to Congress. The president met with his advisors for about 2 hours yesterday, but has not yet made a decision on whether to move forward with a deal to extend

0: Iran cease fire and reopen the Strait of Hormuz. Ahead of yesterday's meeting, the president said he was looking to make a final determination. This is SRN News.
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13: All right, back to business here on the Marlo Show. I mentioned I'm going to be hanging out with the Treasury Secretary later in the day. I've been talking about the $250 bill featuring Trump's face. This has been confirmed as a real thought. And what's interesting here is that there are some steps that are taking place. My initial thought yesterday, and I talked to John Carney about this on a fresh podcast that's out now. He's my economic and finance editor at Breitbart News, is that this might be a troll because I think it's going to need to be ratified by both houses. So that means it's predicated on, I think, probably just the process for this to play out. The Republicans are going to have to win in the midterms for this to happen. But I kind of like the idea. It's America's 250th anniversary. President Trump, he's the money guy. He's associated with money. Rappers rapping with, you know, invoking Trump all the time. I think it'd be kind of cool to roll up at the club with a bunch of Trump dollar bills instead of Benjamins. We're talking about Trumps. I mean, there's something fun about it, especially in America's 250th year, even though it does kind of represent how we've got all this inflation now. And things are just much more expensive than they were. and that's thus necessitating a $250 bill. But I still think it's fun, and I like when we do fun things. Fun is fun. So I'll ask the Treasury Secretary about that when I go see him later. But America 250 causing some problems right now. There's chaos right now with the event that's been planned, the Great American State Fair. Now, there's two groups that are involved. There's America 250, which is a bipartisan initiative, which is which has the America250.org website focusing on civic engagement, history education, a lot of local events that are going on. And then there's Freedom 250, which is a Trump-aligned task force. And they're trying to create this Great American State Fair. And so all of these artists said that they were going to be a part of this, from people like Martina McBride, country artist Brett Michaels. Who's Brett Michaels? This dates me a little bit. Milli Vanilli, even though isn't one of Milli Vanilli dead? There's only Milli left, or there's only Vanilli left. It's just a number of others that are involved, and almost everyone's dropped out. So Martina McBride dropped out. Someone named Morris Day. I don't know Morris Day. Young MC. Don't know Young MC. Sean, do we know Young MC? Bust a Move. Okay. So just, again, this is really old stuff. The Commodores dropped out, and something called CNC Music Factory, and parts of Milli Vanilli dropped out. But isn't there one part? This is my point. This is not good. So Vanilla Ice is in. Flo Rida, the rapper, is staying in. He's got some bangers. One CNC member. This feels like a miss here to me, because I think Trump could benefit greatly from a very patriotic American summer. I know this is hard to do in an environment where they're the Neera Tandons of the world running around playing that clip of people openly rooting for the mullahs in Iran over Donald Trump and America to win a war halfway around the world where we're doing very well, by all accounts. It's not perfect, but we're doing well. We got a lot of benchmarks of victory, and we still be rooting against us. It would be really great for Trump, Republicans, for Americans in general, to have a really patriotic summer where everyone's having a great time. And so this Great American State Fair seems like an opportunity. But all these people, I guess, had the impression that it was the bipartisan group that was doing this and not the more partisan White House task force. So, but again, it feels like one where, shouldn't this have been made clear on the White House's front, just to make sure they don't have to deal with the negative news cycle of people dropping out, because that gives all the haters and losers a lot to point at you and mock you and do the Nelson Munns ha-ha routine pointing at you. That's sort of what they set themselves up to do. And also, these bands, like, can't we do a little better? There's got to be something more creative. I wish we could have done some sort of a Battle of the Bands thing. Maybe these people who are good artists but have not had the big exposure, maybe make some sort of thing where there's a contest of some sort. A lot of these state fairs, aren't they country acts largely? I know there's a huge state fair in my neck of the woods. And it's all country acts. All the country acts come out here. So it feels like something that is not perfect. And hopefully they get this thing on the rails in the time that we got left, because this is a historic year. It's a historic occasion. And it's one that I feel like we need it. We need it. We need something positive, because there's so much negative stuff. There's so much crazy stuff that's going on. I keep playing where the Democrats' heads are at, where they stand for nothing. Trans people need abortion care. And that's a normative viewpoint. I was just playing that Tallarico clip. In Boston, Michelle Wu, the mayor there, is going to have a trans period pride event for trans menstruators. So this is women who now think they're men and still have periods, even though they think of themselves as men. And they're going to do this event June the 17th in the year of our Lord 2026. So this is current day. Those of you who thought woke was over, woke was dead. Where is this event? The Boston Public Library. So they're using the public library to have trans period pride day for trans menstruators. Trust me, this is not the end of woke. Woke is here. The Democrat nominee for Texas in their Senate is a guy named James Tallarico with a haircut that is made of a Lego piece that snaps on the top of his head. He has a fake girlfriend. He wants to have a vegan campaign. He also says stuff like this: cut 7, please.
14: For the most part, the Republican caucus in here in Texas is white, older men, straight, cisgendered men.
13: Cisgender men. unironically, I use the word cisgender, but it's always mockery. It's always with ridicule. This is someone who identifies as their biological sex, meaning normal, not insane individuals who don't have the trans contagion rotting their brain currently. So he thinks that one of the keys to success is to brand himself as a victim, because again, he doesn't stand for anything other than trans menstruators' rights, and that we should probably get off of meat, even in Texas, because that will help the climate. Here's a piece of evidence of this that I really enjoyed, is that this was his commentary after the rash of negativity from shows like this one, after Ken Paxton beat John Cornyn in the runoff. Let us play. This is, where is this? Where's my cut here? This is cut 8.
15: They're going to throw everything they've got at us. They've already called me a radical leftist. They've already called me a fake Christian. They've even called me a vegan. And those are fighting words in the state of Texas. You know, I'm an eighth generation Texan. I've been eating barbecue since before Ken Paxton's first indictment. They're going to call our movement un-Texan, un-American. They're going to call us a threat. The only truth out of all of those lies is that we are a threat.
13: He uses the word cisgendered unironically. He said the American flag is a complicated symbol for most of us. He said for most of us it's a complicated symbol. He's a radical on the no different than a Elizabeth Warren. Remember when he said we shouldn't cry over our whiteness and our masculinity? And he did try to run a vegan campaign. He acts like we just made this up. So he says they're going to throw everything at us. They even called me a vegan. Those are fighting. No, because you said you wanted to run a vegan campaign because of climate change. You said that God is non-binary. And so we're not making this stuff up. There's a clip of him in 2021 on Pete Hegseth's show when Pete was at Fox, where he talks about voter ID. Let's play cut 15.
16: Are you okay with voter ID?
17: So voter ID is currently required in the state of Texas. I opposed having to
16: How about having to send your ballot in? Should you have to prove who you are? Because that's what Democrats are opposing.
17: Pete, I just said I oppose voter ID. Currently, it's a law in Texas, but I oppose that law because I think you don't need it.
16: You oppose voter ID? You don't think the most sacred obligation of our republic, you should have to prove who you are in order to vote?
17: So there are a lot of Texans, actually hundreds of thousands, who don't have a driver's license.
13: It's just remarkable. He's no different than Jasmine Crockett. And you don't have to take my word for it. You can take Mark Heilman's word for it, an MS Now contributor who is a left-wing guy. He was breaking this down. Cut 12, please.
18: Jane Talarico was cast, as a moderate. There is nothing, he's not a moderate. He and Jasmine Crockett have basically the same positions on almost every issue. He's a populist, he's a progressive, he's pretty far to the left on a lot of issues, but mostly he's an outsider.
13: I don't know if he's an outsider. He's in the Texas Senate, isn't he? Like, he's got an elected position. He's not an outsider. He's an insider for Democrat politics. But he's to the left of Jasmine Crockett on certain issues. He's at the Jasmine Crockett level. He's just not quite as appealing as an individual. All right. So he opposes voter ID. And he also is someone who is, uses the word cisgender unironically. He's someone who now, his latest one, he's calling women neighbors with a uterus. Neighbors with a uterus is his latest thing. So where does this leave the Democrats? What do they stand for other than all this woke nonsense? Apparently, it's just woke nonsense. There's a woman named Paulina Mangubat, that's her real name, I think, who runs the Democrats' Twitter account, and she is now just swearing at Stephen Miller and Katie Miller. Let's play cut 19. This is the Midas Touch podcast.
19: I want Katie Miller to know that her husband is an ugly Stephen Miller is one of the most powerful men in the country right now. He is a White House official who is taking to Twitter to hurl these absolutely false and transphobic attacks against an amazing candidate in Texas, James Talarico. We simply called him ugly, and I think that what he has been doing is ugly. He is celebrating when ICE shoots down Americans in the street. He thinks that it's cool when families are separated, and it's just absolutely disgusting. And so, yeah, I stand by calling him an ugly.
13: So this retard runs the Democrat social media account, and she just swears at people, and she lies about them, and it's not transphobic. He makes points that are out of the mainstream. Tallarico makes points that are way out of the mainstream, and this is what Stephen Miller's job as someone who is one of the top advisors of the White House is to point out when there are people who are on the verge of gaining political power who have mainstream, who are trying to mainstream completely radical viewpoints. And her response is to comment negatively from the official account of the Democrats, their official social media account, calling him an ugly person, attacking his appearance. So this is, I don't know if the Democrats want to play that game. I don't know if they want to play that game, which party is hotter. Because I would like to suggest that they're probably going to lose that one if we're going to have a hot contest. So all they have is anger. All they have is ferocity. And Katie Miller responded and saying that, commenting, I think, in a much more classy way, which is fine. So we're going to have engagement. We're going to have a back and forth online. And that's is just part of the nature of how political campaigns are done at this point. But overall, the Democrats continue to not have a coherent platform. They do not have coherent values, but what they do have is they've got a lot of anger, animosity, and a lot of bad words. Okay, one thing you can do that's classy that can help save lives, partner with Preborn like I have. Donating there will save babies, literal babies like my beautiful baby. Just the thought of her not being around is completely insane, and yet some mothers make this mistake. The pro-life cause, we are understanding the truth that the media, the moneyed elite, They don't get it, that it's not a clump of cells within the mother. It is a baby. And the truth is that that is a life. We need to protect that life. And one of the best ways to protect it is you introduce that baby via an ultrasound to the mother. When a young woman's in an unplanned pregnancy, she sees her baby on the ultrasound screen. She hears her baby's heartbeat. It doubles the chance she's going to choose life. 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And it could help save a baby a month all year long. A $15,000 gift will provide a complete ultrasound machine that will save thousands of babies for years to come. 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
2: 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What do you think?
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20: This is Seth Liebson for townhall.com. With the end of commencement season, it is worth considering what advice a generation of youth more in need of sober and serious advice than at any other time in our history should hear. Professor Jonathan Haidt has pointed out, having given our children smartphones, we are now engaged in the largest uncontrolled experiment humanity has ever performed on its own children. Major corporations now spend billions of dollars. Their primary mission? Getting as many children as glued to screens for as long as possible. Humanity is being stolen from our youth, at great costs and great prices. Former Senator and University President Ben Sasse, diagnosed with cancer, expected to die this year, is giving every audience he can his final lessons about life. It is as beautiful as it is selfless. Watch his 60 Minutes interview. Everything we need to know about life and how to live meaningfully is there. His main concern, quote, these super devices in our pockets that have distracted us from some of the most fundamental human activities and aspirations of life.
0: The impact of a meal goes well beyond feeding our bodies, because when people don't have to worry about where their next meal is coming from, they can truly thrive, like Marta.
21: And now we'll hear from our class valedictorian, who with her hard work never ceases to amaze us. Please welcome Marta Moreno.
0: And Alex.
22: Hey, Alex, how did the interview go?
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0: And Diego.
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13: All right, really love the team here on the Marlowe Show. Greg Ebben, Sean McConnell, Roger Wicker Jr., Rick Locke, Kira Chali, Matt Zibel, Junior Producer Ricky, Misty Callahan, John Cassio, Daniel West. Grateful to all of them. We got some podcasts coming out for you. I've got a fresh one up today where I go into all the details of the economy. Plus, I give you some more extended thoughts on the $250 Trump bill with John Carney. And plus, we've got more from Carla Sands, former ambassador to the Netherlands. And we get into all sorts of different foreign policy stuff where she's dedicated her career. And then I just taped with Steve Hilton where we talk about the California governor's race, which is voting coming up June 2nd there. And it looks like it's kind of a toss-up on how things are going. Of course, my hope is two Republicans are top two, Hilton and Bianco. That would mean that they would be in the runoff. Democrats can't really run a write-in candidate because of their own stupid rules. But it's hard to know. The polls are all over the board. Some polls have Javier Becerra winning. Others have Steve Hilton winning. Others have Tom Steyer winning. So those seem to be the top three. And Sean's prediction, I don't know if Sean's trolling me on this. He thinks this guy, Matt Mahan, who's this AstroTurf candidate that the donor class wants to prop up as a palatable Democrat for California, the least insane Democrat, who's polling single digits. Sean thinks he's going to win. So I don't know. These numbers are, no one's polling over 27%, and the top two get into the runoff. So California is going to be exciting, but the governor's race maybe more likely for a upset to happen than even the LA mayoral race, which is getting all this attention because of Spencer Pratt's, frankly, incredible campaign. His ability to campaign is unbelievable. But ultimately, he's got to overcome the unions and he's got to get card-carrying liberal Democrats to show up and vote for him because there's not that many Republicans left in LA. There's a lot of Republicans in California. The voter registration gap, of course, is huge. But people are, I think, repelled by a lot of the top of the ticket Democrat candidates. Katie Porter, whose campaign has faded because she's so unpleasant personally. Tom Steyer, who is a far left billionaire trying to buy the race. And Javier Becerra, who is a career politician who was a horrific Health and Human Services secretary who gives Gavin Newsom an A on homelessness, has just no political record to speak of that is positive. And we even have the video of him trying to coach journalists on how to give him a softball interview. So just so many unpalatable people here. And it's a interesting, always a litmus test in California. As my colleague Larry likes to point out, as California goes, so goes the nation so often. So we'll be tracking that into next week. And I'm looking forward to it quite a bit. But the Steve Hilton interview on the podcast, it'll show up tomorrow, so please subscribe. All right, I want to continue a little bit with my theme of Democrats being completely nuts. Graham Plattner, he's out again. He is the Nazi candidate from Vermont, and he's now lying about why he served in our military. Let's play cut 18, please.
27: Susan Collins voted to support starting the war in Iraq.
4: On three occasions after that, she voted against withdrawing troops. On at least two occasions, she voted to fund the war.
5: That was Plattner's decision to serve.
4: Now, all these years later, instead of acknowledging that she was wrong, she's decided that she's going to blame those of us who in our late teens and early 20s signed up to serve our country. That somehow it's our fault. Her votes to support the war in Iraq, that didn't mean anything. Those of us who put on the uniform, those of us who joined the U.S. military, it's our fault for doing that. This is very, very expected from establishment Republican politicians who love to talk about supporting the troops, but in the end, will always desert us.
13: Here's the most important point here about this, is that Plattner talked about his entire life until he started running for office, how much he loved fighting in wars. Chuck Ross, who's a really good reporter out in D.C., found some writing from Plattner in 2012 where he said, I chose this profession because I wanted to fight, and I'm not going to make excuses for it. We got what we wished for, and I'd be lying if I said it wasn't something I enjoyed. He also re-enlisted with BlackRock to go and fight wars, additionally, I presume, to kill bad guys. So he enrolled voluntarily to kill bad guys. And I think the Iraq war was a big mistake, and the people wanted to keep it going. It was a mistake, and we could relitigate that till the cows come home. But it's so disingenuous that the Democrats will not stop lying about this, to the point where a guy who was on record over and over again saying, I fought in the war because I wanted to fight in a war, and then even he was after done with his deployments, he went with a private contractor to go and continue to fight in wars and get paid to fight in wars and to kill bad guys. Now he goes out because he's running to try to win in a blue state. He acts as though Susan Collins is the real warmonger when he volunteered to go multiple times on his own. Now all of a sudden he's a victim of the evil Susan Collins. My point here is that it's so implausible from my vantage point that this could be sold to the American people, even though I don't think the Iraq war is some great thing. But him trying to attempt to sell to the American people that he was forced into a war that he has written multiple times in print, that I loved going there, will Americans buy this stuff? And I just don't think they're going to, and that's the positive message to leave you with this week. All right, thanks for listening and watching. Go in peace to love and serve the Lord.
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11: News this hour from Town Hall. I'm Ron Taylor. Israel is escalating their military offensive in southern Lebanon.
12: Israeli troops are pushing deeper into villages in southern Lebanon. Israeli Prime Minister Benjamin Netanyahu told troops they are dealing a crushing blow to Hezbollah as they advance to controlling positions north of the Litani River. Meanwhile, military officials from both countries began talks at the Pentagon for the first time in decades. Lebanese officials tell the Associated Press their delegation wants a stop to ongoing hostilities and enforcement of the ceasefire, and they want any deal between Iran and the U.S. to stop the Israeli offensive. I'm Jennifer King.
11: President Trump is still pondering moving forward with a deal to extend the Iran ceasefire and reopen the Strait of Hormuz. Pam Bondi defended the Trump administration's release of the Epstein case files as she testified before lawmakers yesterday. More on the story from Bernie Bennett.
14: Former Attorney General Pam Bondi stood behind the Trump administration's release of the case files on Jeffrey Epstein as she testified Friday before House lawmakers scrutinizing a process that was delayed and included personal information of potential victims. Bondi, who arrived Friday morning on Capitol Hill for her closed-door interview, was defiant in previous public testimony when she was confronted by lawmakers about the Epstein investigation. In her opening statement, she kept to the same tact. Bernie Bennett, Washington.
11: A federal judge says New Hampshire must make it easier for voters to prove their U.S. citizenship. District Court Judge Samantha Elliott did not rule directly on whether requiring proof of citizenship for voter registration is constitutional. Instead, she said it was unconstitutional to remove one method of proof, namely signing an affidavit attesting to their citizenship. The head of the WHO has arrived in Congo's capital to support efforts against an Ebola outbreak. Medical personnel are struggling with equipment shortages, distrustful populations, and armed groups there. News and analysis at townhall.com.
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27: More crazy audio from James Tallarico. You won't believe the insane euphemism that he has for women. We'll bring it to you today. Democratic Senate candidate Graham Plattner up in Maine said he wished that a U.S. Army combat veteran had died in that battle with the Taliban. That veteran, Purple Heart recipient Teddy Daniels, joins us live today to react to Plattner's insults. And we'll get the latest on Iran and whether President Trump is prepared to make a deal to end the conflict. Today is Friday, May 29th. I'm Scott Jennings reporting for Salem. And we're broadcasting live today from Louisville, Kentucky. On this day, 1942, on the advice of Nazi propaganda minister Joseph Goebbels, Adolf Hitler orders all Jews in occupied Paris to wear an identifying yellow star on the left side of their coats. Not that long ago, was it? As for today's news, I want to talk to you all today about something that's been on my mind lately. And today, several stories are in the news that solidified for me something that we need to grapple with as a political culture. And that is the callousness and disdain with which the American left has decided to treat women. Let me start in Northern Virginia, where just this week, a man was arrested for sexually assaulting a woman in a parking garage stairwell. Cristobal Vasquez Sanchez, age 25, that's the suspect here. Let me tell you about him. He's a criminal illegal alien from El Salvador. He has prior charges for rape, sexual assault, property damage, drug possession, and larceny. Federal immigration officials had previously lodged a detainer against this individual on April 22nd of last year. That means the feds wanted to pick him up and deport him from the local jail there in Virginia last year. But what happened? Instead of cooperating with the federal government, local Democratic politicians released this criminal alien from jail and back out into the community. Vasquez Sanchez then went on to rape and commit sexual assault against women in Northern Virginia. Had the local Democrats in Northern Virginia just turned him over to ICE and deported him, well, the Virginia women would not have suffered the violence and trauma of being raped and sexually assaulted. But it was more important for the Democrats there to allow a violent illegal alien to roam free than to protect the women of Northern Virginia. Let me make sure you understand exactly what happened here. Local Democrats unleashed a violent illegal alien onto the streets of Northern Virginia who then sexually assaulted and raped women. This is the political agenda of Democrats in Virginia. Violent illegal aliens come first, and women, well, women become collateral damage. In Boston, Massachusetts, the mayor there, Michelle Wu, is spending tax money supporting something called a Trans Period Pride event to discuss menstrual equity and the experiences of transgender menstruators. They have flyers for it and everything. Folks, if you do not have a uterus and ovaries, you cannot menstruate. No amount of tax money, flyers, euphemisms, or pretending can change that basic biological reality. Yet in Boston, Massachusetts, they are spending tax money on pretending that men are women and can do the things that women can do by virtue of their biology. We are essentially erasing what it means to be a woman in the name of this radical political ideology. And then there's the case of James Tallarico, the Democratic candidate for Senate in Texas, and Graham Plattner, the Democrat candidate for Senate up in Maine. Let's start with Tallarico, who has previously claimed there are six genders. We now have audio of Tallarico referring to women, as, and I quote, our neighbors with uteruses. You must be saying to yourself, Scott, there's no possible way that a serious politician like James Tallarico could have possibly invented this term to avoid saying the word woman or female. But take a listen for yourself. Cut number 22.
4: Every one of our neighbors with a uterus became the property of the state.
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27: Neighbors with a uterus. You know what? Let's play this again one more time. This is how the most celebrated Democratic Senate candidate in America refers to women. Again, cut 22.
4: Every one of our neighbors with a uterus became the property of the state.
5: One of our neighbors with a uterus to be able to control their own body.
4: Our neighbors with a uterus.
5: One of our neighbors with a uterus.
27: He didn't just say this once. He said it over and over again. To our female listeners, to the women of America, I beg you to understand what is happening right now. Not to be outdone, Graham Plattner, the other exemplar of what it means to be a male in the Democratic Party today, believes that when women are raped, it's their fault. Now, the Democratic governor of Maine, Janet Mills, sounded the alarm about this before she dropped out of the primary up there. Take a listen to this, cut 23.
6: Did you know Graham Plattner wrote that women worried about rape need to, quote,
7: not get so fucked up they wind up having sex with someone they don't mean to.
8: It's disgusting.
6: Plattner wrote to avoid rape, women should, quote,
7: act like an adult for fuck's sake.
9: Graham Plattner, seriously.
13: We blame the victim?
23: That's a horrible thing to say.
9: Disqualifying.
26: I have not seen this.
23: He's a bully.
26: This guy gives off a vibe.
23: Just no way I could vote for you.
26: No.
6: Graham Plattner, the closer you look, the worse it gets. I'm Janet Mills, and I approve this message.
27: Of course, they ran actual female Janet Mills out of the race up in Maine. Folks, Democrats and the men they are promoting are erasing you. They put you in harm's way by unleashing violent rapists into your neighborhood. To a Democrat, a woman is acceptable collateral damage in the fight to allow as many illegal aliens into this country as possible. They are telling you that women are not special as a matter of biology or as a matter of the law. You know, there are two genders, just two. But Democrats say, no, there are six or 70 or 300. And that males can do the same things as women biologically, which is the most ludicrous thing that Democrats make their followers believe and repeat. They demean and degrade your biology with this garbage so as to demean and degrade your status under the law and in our society. And they believe that if you are raped by an illegal alien or anyone else, that it is your fault, that somehow you are to blame. For years, Democrats have referred to themselves as the party of women. And yet, what is clear today is that Democrats are the party of erasing women and of treating them like something less than the human beings that they are. It's Common Sense for the American People. I'm Scott Jennings on Salem. Other news today, President Trump is meeting this hour with his national security team in the White House Situation Room. He says he's preparing to make a final determination on whether to sign the Memorandum of Understanding with the Iranian regime. We brought the details of that to you yesterday. We'll keep tabs on it for you. But again, the president meeting with the national security team in the White House Situation Room as we speak. A grim milestone out of Canada. More than 100,000 people have now died through the country's government-approved euthanasia program since it was legalized in 2016. What was originally sold as a limited option for the terminally ill has rapidly expanded. Now Canadian lawmakers are even actively debating whether people suffering solely from mental illness should also qualify for assisted death. You know, when you stop valuing life, that's when Western civilization crumbles. And here we go again, another massive fraud case in Minnesota. Federal authorities announcing the arrest of two residents accused of orchestrating a $21 million Medicaid fraud scheme, again tied to autism services. Prosecutors say the suspects allegedly billed taxpayers for services that were never provided, part of what the DOJ calls the largest autism-related Medicaid fraud crackdown in American history. Shamso Ahmed Hassan and Hanan Mursal Yusuf face charges of conspiracy to commit health care fraud, 8 counts of health care fraud, and 2 counts of money laundering. We have a great show for you today. Victor Davis Hanson is here. Hillsdale College is producing its first feature-length documentary. The executive producer is here. And our special pundit of the week, my friend and CNN political commentator David Urban, is coming by. You're listening to Common Sense for the American People. I'm Scott Jennings. We're on Salem. Thanks for being with us. And stay with us for more news right after this.
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27: From Focus Features and the producers of Darkest Hour comes the new movie Pressure, the untold true story of D-Day in the 72 hours leading up to the largest seaborne invasion in history. General Dwight D. Eisenhower faced an impossible decision that would determine the fate of the war as Allied forces prepare to land. Two massive storms converge over Normandy behind closed doors. The clock was ticking, and General Eisenhower had to decide: send 300,000 men into nature's unforgiving fury, or delay and risk losing the war itself. There is no safe option, only consequences, and one decision that would change the world forever. 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And without a doubt, it must be seen on the big screen. It's called Pressure, the untold story of D-Day, rated PG-13, maybe inappropriate for children under 13, now playing in theaters everywhere, with special engagements in Dolby Cinema. Hey, it's Scott Jennings. 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
1: All right, it's Friday, May the 29th. A lot of things going on today. We'll get to that in just a minute. First, I want to take you back in time, back in American history, to March of 1775, where Patrick Henry rose up to speak words that would spur the American Revolution. He said, "Give me liberty or give me death." And now we're celebrating America's 250th anniversary, and it's never been more important to reflect on those words, on our nation's values, and to commit ourselves to moving our country forward. Now, my friends at Americans for Prosperity have created a terrific way for you to celebrate this historic year through their One Small Step initiative. It's a campaign built on a simple idea that liberty requires courage, conviction, and an active citizenry. 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And now it's on us, in the face of tremendous opposition to these ideals, to ensure these freedoms pass on to the next generation. If you believe freedom is worth defending, then I encourage you to visit a250toolkit.com/Scott and add your voice for liberty. 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I know, by the way, that you believe freedom is worth defending because you're listening to Common Sense for the American People, the Scott Jennings Show. Doubt there's too many listeners out there who don't believe that freedom is worth defending, but I encourage you to join up with AFP here, a250toolkit.com/Scott. All right, what's in the news today? Well, I mentioned it earlier, and we talked a lot about it yesterday. President Trump is on the verge of making a determination about this memorandum of understanding that we heard about yesterday with Iran. There's still a lot of conjecture out there. What's in the deal? What's not in the deal? And I still get the feeling there are people trying to leak things out that may not be in it in an effort to kill this or to cast aspersions on it or to get people to hate it or to whatever. Just, I mean, look, it's all in service of disparaging Trump. They don't want Trump to have a win here. Now, you might be asking, what's a win look like? Very simple. The objective here, the objective, is to keep Iran from having nuclear weapons.

0: Here's today's word of encouragement with pastor and attorney, Mosley Collins.
1: What is the way to God? Jesus said, I am the way, the truth, and the life. No one comes to the Father except by me. So now we know that the way to God is through Jesus Christ, our Savior.
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2: Keep up appearances in a society like that. But the bottom line is, just as I've been telling you since last weekend, it's a two-phased idea. Phase one, get the Strait of Hormuz open, no tolling, no control of Iran, get it open, give the world economy some breathing room, get the energy flowing. That's step one, which also leads into step two, a 60-day period for them to operationalize the details of how you get the nuclear material out of Iran, how you keep the nuclear material from ever turning into a nuclear weapon. It's two steps. Iran gets no money up front. It's what I've been told by senior administration officials. They have to provide tangible results on the commitments that they've made. That's what we are looking for. Again, the president meeting with his team. We'll see what happens. But he has indicated that he looks like he wants to sign on to this deal that was and has been, by all accounts, agreed to at the negotiation level and now needs to be signed off on at the leadership level. Something else going on this week that has caught my attention, escalating tensions outside of an ICE facility in Newark, New Jersey. There have been violent anti-ICE agitators facing off with federal agents up there. Let's hear it. Cut 11. Lots of agitators there. Lots of agitators there. The feds are now working to track down that agitator you could hear there who was caught threatening to kill an ICE agent and his entire family. Attorney General Todd Blanche says that is a federal crime and they will take action on it. Take a break. Come back with more on the Scott Jennings Show right after this.
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5: With SRN News, I'm Ron Taylor. A federal judge has ruled that President Donald Trump's name was illegally added to the Kennedy Center and blocked the administration from closing the cultural and arts venue for major renovations. President Trump said in response that he's backing away from his proposal of renovation and returning control of the Arts Institute to Congress. President Trump met with his advisors for about 2 hours yesterday, but has not yet made a decision on whether to move forward with a deal to extend the Iran ceasefire and reopen the Strait of Hormuz. Iran said the agreement has not been finalized. But ahead of yesterday's meeting, the president said he was looking to make a final determination. Stock indexes closed higher on Wall Street, adding to the all-time highs they set a day earlier. The S&P 500 added 0.2% Friday. The Dow added 0.7%, and the NASDAQ composite rose 0.2% at the closing bell. This is
6: Hugh Hewitt explains the midterm strategy.
7: I was all in for Mitt Romney in 2008, and John McCain beat him. And the next day I said, okay, McCain's our nominee, let's go for it. Same thing. It's a two-party system. The parties pick their candidates. You abide by their candidate. You can say what you want to say up until that point. But after that, you get behind them, because what matters the most is the control of the

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3: This is Seth Liebson for townhall.com. With the end of commencement season, it is worth considering what advice a generation of youth more in need of sober and serious advice than at any other time in our history should hear. Professor Jonathan Haidt has pointed out, having given our children smartphones, we are now engaged in the largest uncontrolled experiment humanity has ever performed on its own children. Major corporations now spend billions of dollars. Their primary mission? Getting as many children as glued to screens for as long as possible. Humanity is being stolen from our youth at great costs and great prices. Former Senator and University President Ben Sasse, diagnosed with cancer, expected to die this year, is giving every audience he can his final lessons about life. It is as beautiful as it is selfless. Watch his 60 Minutes interview. Everything we need to know about life and how to live meaningfully is there. 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
10: 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Our next guest is a personal hero of mine, and I know of many of you out there in the audience. He is a distinguished fellow at the Center for American Greatness. He is a classicist and a historian at the Hoover Institution, Stanford University, and the author of The Second World Wars, How the First Global Conflict Was Fought and Won, from Basic Books. He also has a book coming out in September, which hopefully he'll tell us about. And he is often one of the clearest and most he's like a North Star. He's like a guiding light when it comes to the moral questions that we're grappling with in our politics. His name is Victor Davis Hanson. Victor, thanks for joining us here on the Scott Jennings Show.
11: Thank you for having me, Scott.
10: Well, I'm glad to hear your voice and see you here. And I had reached out to your office a couple of weeks ago because you wrote something about anti-Semitism that I think everybody needs to read and needs to hear about. It's called The Four Horsemen of the New Anti-Semitism. And you sort of asked this question, why and how did millions of Americans begin to express hatred for Israel and, albeit more subtly, the Jews who support it? And you laid out this very clear argument about how this is happening in America, and I think it's happening all over the Western world. Let's start there. You wrote this piece, The Four Horsemen of the New Anti-Semitism. Break it down for us.
11: I think I should have had six or seven, but one criterion is that the demography has radically changed, Scott. Jewish Americans that used to be 6 to 7 million, 8 million, and they were mostly observant, and they did not marry outside their religious belief. And today, it's one of the more secularized minorities, and the number of Jews that are actually observant and value Israel as the home of the Jewish people is declining. Second, the number of people from the Muslim world, especially the last 20 years, has skyrocketed, and they are projected to have more people percentage-wise and in actual numbers in the Jewish community. More importantly, they don't intermarry as much. Islam has certain caveats that you cannot be an apostate, as Jews and Christians can. It's sort of they would call it a mortal sin, I suppose. So they're a very tight-knit group. And the same thing, the Gulf Council states, Oman, UAE, Saudi, Kuwait, Qatar, they have been investing huge amounts of monies in Middle East studies program. When I was a student, there were two professors in the Middle East, and it was kind of empirical and disinterested. Here's the history of Iraq. Here is the Ba'ath Party in Egypt. Today, it's mostly politically driven, and it's anti-Israel. And they attract enormous amounts of students, and they get into the general curriculum, general education, where everybody takes courses. The other thing is, Israel, in the 48-49 war, the 56 war, the 67 war, the 73 war, was the underdog. 5-6 million people surrounded 500 million Arab Muslims. But they become, under Netanyahu in 2006, as the economic minister, he opened the economy, and now it's a kind of it's almost a laissez-faire capitalist economy, and it's booming. And they're at the head of, in the Middle East and maybe in the world, and things like AI and robotics and genetic engineering, even satellites are launching, and they're not the underdog anymore. They're a powerful, proud state, and they make no apologies. We're also, we're getting up to 80 years away from the Holocaust. So when you talk, given the educational system today, when you talk to somebody about the Holocaust, they have no idea what it is. And the DEI industry has been very vocal that Jews are so-called on this binary that we all suffer, victim-victimizer, the 70% oppressor, the 30% oppressed. Jews, because of the Holocaust, does not qualify them as victims. They have to be on the other side. And so you put all of these things together. There's one other thing that I touched on, but there used to be a balance with the parties. So when I grew up here in the San Joaquin Valley on a farm, there were the prejudice against Jews. It was kind of conspiratorial. Nobody really knew any Jews here, but they'd say, hey, we work really hard, we send our fruit to New York, and the Jewish brokers steal from us. But it was a kind of a conservative right wing, and the left was, making movies in Hollywood like Gentleman's Agreement and trying to stop anti-Semitism. And then in the 60s, 70s, 80s, 90s, especially in the DI, the left was the home of anti-Semitism, never more than now. And the right has been really good on anti-Semitism. But today, as you've known and talked about, we have people on our conservative side that have almost gone full circle, where they feel ideologically similar to the Islamicist, anti-Semite, anti-Zionist group. And so you don't have any strong voice other than Donald Trump and the MAGA movement that are out there decrying this anti-Semitism. I don't think, and you know politics better than I do, Scott, do you think that a major senatorial candidate or congressional candidate in a Democratic primary could say unequivocally, I am a strong supporter of Israel and the Jewish state? I don't think he could and get elected.
10: No, I don't think so. And you're leading into the next phase of this conversation, and that is how this circumstance that you've described in America is infecting our politics. And I was actually up in Michigan yesterday at a political event, and they've got a big Senate primary going on up there. There is one candidate in their Michigan Democrat Senate primary, Haley Stevens, who has not gone quite as far as the other two. But the leading candidate up there is a guy named Abdul El-Sayed, yes. who has now publicly questioned whether Israel even has a right to exist. And I posited to the crowd I spoke to last night that even apart from the midterm elections, when we get to 2028, no major Democratic candidate for president who seriously wants the nomination will be able to run as a pro-Israel candidate. Being a pro-Israel candidate for the Democrats now would be like being a pro-life candidate. It's just not, it's a non-starter because of where their base is. On the right, I agree with you that we've had some crazy voices pop up on the right, but at a minimum and at least we have the President of the United States saying, I don't want that to be part of my coalition. You don't really have anybody on the left of a similar stature saying, I don't want this to be part of my coalition. In fact, the strongest voices on the left are encouraging it. They're coddling it. They're participating in it themselves. And I worry about what that conversation is going to do to the Democratic primaries for president, which are really already underway.
11: Yeah, absolutely. And what is even scarier, down at the street level, and I know you hear from people, I do, on emails that say, I'm Jewish, I was walking down the street in New York, somebody pulled up to me and spit at me. I'm a student at UCLA or UC Irvine, and they said, no Jews can walk across this area, it's ours. Where I work at Stanford, right after 9/11, we had a lecturer who divided the classroom in two and said, Jews, you go over there and see how it feels. And of course, we had an encampment for 4 months. Contrary to university rules, nothing happened. They shouted, river to the sea, Palestine will be free. Every day when you'd walk to your office, they trashed the president's office. Very little has happened to him. And so there's a 1930s atmosphere, European atmosphere here in the United States, that a lot of Jewish people are really scared. And it's not paranoia. They have reason to be scared. I think they do. Because what happens with this exemption that's DEI, for all of its sins and its destruction of meritocracy, I think the greatest sin it has, it offers blanket exemption for people who break the law. We've seen that with the Somali community in Minnesota. We're seeing it in California with the Sikh community truck drivers. We've seen it with a lot of people on the fraud. And it's simply that if I'm on the right side of the victim binary, then I can't do anything wrong. And when you allow people to think that, there's no deterrence. So what's happened, the Muslim community feels that it's a victim of the white oppressive majority, and therefore it's anti-Semitism, it's anti-Zionism, it's horrific things they say. They interpret that, or they try to suggest that's a cry of the heart from an oppressed community that's a minority. And we, for some reason, we grant them exemptions from the behavior we expect of everybody. And they get away with murder. We see that with Mondami and everywhere else.
10: This dynamic you're describing is why in the West we have somehow come to the conclusion, at least in Western media and in a lot of Western political culture, that somehow Israel was the bad guy on October the 7th. I mean, the rationalization is, well, the oppressors here are Israel. The oppressed are these Palestinians. So if they came into Israel and murdered a few people or raped a few people or kidnapped a few people, you know, you can sort of understand, you know, why they did that. That is a rationalization. Of course, you read the report of the sexual atrocities that occurred, this painstaking report that was produced. You look at the video, you look at all the evidence. I mean, if any population of people had done one-tenth of what the Palestinians, the Hamas, did to Israel on October the 7th, if that had happened in the United States of America, we would have nuked off the planet Earth anybody who did that to us. And yet, in our Western construct now, this oppressor versus oppressed means we have to make Israel into the bad guy here, even though they are the aggrieved party. We have about a minute left. Davis Hanson is our guest. I do want to get your comment on the news of the day. Seems like the president's about to try to sign on to this memorandum of understanding to bring an end to this Iranian conflict. What do you think he ought to do here? Are we on the right track, or are you concerned about ending this too early?
11: I'm a little bit concerned about ending it. He's negotiating with people who have no record of telling the truth. Their strategy is obvious. Delay, delay, negotiate, delay, hiatus, hiatus. And the pressures of gas, world economic crisis will help us. And our survival we define as victory. We survived the great Satan. So all of that, the only difference that I see from past negotiations, it is true And we don't have the information because we don't have embedded reporters because there's no ground troops. But we have done enormous damage to their industrial nuclear military complex. So they, I think, are much weaker than they profess, and we won't know that until we can get in there and see. So Donald Trump can say that I set them back 5 or 10 years, but I think he's going to. I would give him an. I hope he takes maybe no more than a week or two, because we're getting in the midterms, and he can say, "Here's the red line. I want this done in 2 weeks. If you don't do it, the economics are going to crush you. But we're going to hasten that along with kinetic military action."
10: That voice you hearing on the Scott Jennings Show today, that of the great Victor Davis Hanson, the national treasure. Go to victorhanson.com and also subscribe to the Victor Davis Hanson Show. Read his articles, buy his books. This man is a moral voice in America, a clear voice for Western civilization. You ought to follow him as closely as you can. Victor, thanks for your time today. We'll take a break. Scott Jennings here on Salem. Thanks, back Scott. After this.
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9: Welcome back. As America celebrates its 250th anniversary this year, there is a new feature-length documentary from Hillsdale College that aims to tell the true story of the American Revolution. Let's hear some of that in Cut 16.
10: One of the features of the American Revolution was the Americans were fighting the biggest world power in existence at that time.
11: It was an attempt to prove that human beings are not condemned to be governed by force and accident.
12: The story of America is a unique story. Something happened that can actually never happen again.
9: The documentary is called Revolutionary America, and it's narrated by Tom Selleck. Joining us now is Jeremiah Regan, executive producer of Revolutionary America. He's also executive director of online learning at Hillsdale College. Jeremiah, welcome into the show. Tell us about Hillsdale's first feature-length documentary. We're all excited to see it.
13: Hey, Scott, thanks for having me. We are very excited to tell the important story of our founding, a big story on big screens. Your listeners just heard some clips from it. So those are some of our professors and some of our guests. We worked really hard to tell the truth, including the true stories of regular individuals who helped make our country free.
9: Now, the film features some of the nation's leading historians and scholars, and I want to know what was the biggest misconception about the founding that you brought these people in to correct?
13: Well, one of the misconceptions is that it was a movement for elites, that the rich were just trying to preserve their wealth at the expense of, you know, the poor farmers. And that really couldn't be further from the truth. The men who signed the Declaration of Independence, many of whom were successful and had acquired some wealth, they put it all on the line for independence, and they were joined by tens and hundreds of thousands of Americans of all backgrounds who believed that they had the right to govern themselves, in fact, had the duty from God to defend their own liberties. So it was a widespread movement. Yes, there were some elites, but there were regular Americans who asserted themselves for independence.
9: I think this movie coming out here during America 250 is excellent because, you know, we've got half the country that wants to celebrate America's 250th birthday, and we got half the country that is constantly focused on America's shortcomings. So what do you think this movie does to remind people about what makes America truly exceptional?
13: Well, we state the principles upon which our nation is founded, that men are endowed by their creator with life, liberty, and the pursuit of happiness. And because that gift comes from God, we have a duty to try to use it well. The early Americans, our founders, and the generations that came after them understood that. We have a duty to our creator, to ourselves, to our neighbor, to use the gifts that we have to make society as good as we can, and to not interfere with the rights of others, but to work in unity. And we see that from men like George Washington, who sacrificed a great deal of his wealth and put his reputation at risk. And also, as we see in the film, his hair went gray. His eyesight got worse because of his labors for the country.
9: So as you were working on this project, I assume you learned some new things you hadn't previously heard about an individual founder or a moment from the Revolution. Give me something that just jumped off the page to you that you didn't know. It struck you in a new way.
13: I'm risking embarrassing myself, but I didn't realize that General Washington and his troops had to march 9 miles after they crossed the Delaware before they fought the Hessians. Which makes the story even greater. I kind of thought they went across the river. Excuse me for that. I learned it from, thanks to our scholars. Midnight march. It was such a harsh march that 2 men died before they even got into combat, but then no Americans died. They surprised the Hessians so completely that they totally routed them without any additional casualties.
9: All right, we got about 30 seconds left. We're talking to Jeremiah Regan, executive producer of the new documentary called Revolutionary America. You got Tom Selleck to narrate this thing. I know you were just with him at an event for this documentary. What was it like to work with Tom Selleck? And tell us about his excitement to be part of the project.
13: Oh, it was a dream. He's a total gentleman. He's an absolutely great actor, as everyone knows. Did an excellent job with the narration. Took it places we didn't even envision when we wrote it. And, yeah, he's proud to be an American, and we are really proud to have him on this project. I hope people will go see it. It's in theaters for 3 days, starting on Sunday.
9: All right, begins Sunday. The documentary, Revolutionary America, narrated by Tom Selleck, the executive producer, the voice you're hearing here, Jeremiah Regan. It comes out of Hillsdale College. It's the first feature-length documentary from Hillsdale. It tells the true and incredible story of the American Revolution. Jeremiah, thanks for joining us. Thank you all for listening. We take a break. We'll have more news after this on the Scott Jennings Show. Stay with us. I wasn't expecting it, but once you see who built the modern education system, everything clicks. Death of Recess. It comes from Angel Studios. It's not really about recess. It's about control. This documentary exposes how the classroom didn't just evolve. It was intentionally designed, standardized, and centralized. Powerful institutions shaped it, and now they protect it. Billions of dollars flow through education organizations. While test scores collapsed, parents were pushed out, bureaucracies grew stronger, and kids lost freedom. This film examines how controversial gender ideology entered classrooms, all while families are told to stay quiet. Institutions protect themselves, not the children. This system didn't fail by accident. It calcified, and if we don't challenge it, it will not change. That's why independent platforms matter. Angel Studios is willing to distribute stories that mainstream outlets won't touch. 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
18: News this hour from Town Hall. I'm Ron Taylor. President Trump met with his advisors for 2 hours yesterday, but yet to make a decision on whether to move forward with a deal to extend the Iran ceasefire, thus reopening the Strait of Hormuz. Iran said the agreement had not been finalized. Ahead of yesterday's meeting, the president said he was looking to make a final determination. Louisiana lawmakers have passed a new congressional map to pick up a Republican seat while leaving the state with one of its two majority black House districts. Bernie Bennett has more on this story.
19: The map approved Friday is designed to give Louisiana a 5-to-1 split in Republicans' favor. The U.S. Supreme Court last month struck down one of the state's majority black districts as an illegal racial gerrymander, weakening the landmark 1965 Federal Voting Rights Act. That decision intensified a national battle over partisan redistricting, fueled by President Donald Trump's efforts to protect the GOP's slim House majority in this year's midterm elections. Bernie Bennett reporting.
18: Governor Jeff Landry has signed the redistricting plan into law. There's another drop in the nation's smoking rates.
20: A CDC survey finds that the cigarette smoking rate among U.S. adults dropped to another all-time low last year, with only 1 in 11 adults saying they are current smokers. The rate has been gradually dropping for decades due to cigarette taxes, tobacco price hikes, smoking bans, public education, and changes in the social acceptability of lighting up in public. Cigarette smoking is a risk factor for lung cancer, heart disease, and stroke, and it's long been considered the leading cause of preventable death. I'm Lisa Dwyer.
18: Stock indexes closed higher on Wall Street yesterday, adding to the all-time highs they set a day earlier. The Dow Jones gained 363 points, the NASDAQ up 55, the S&P 500 was 16 higher. News and analysis at townhall.com.
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22: This is Seth Liebson for townhall.com. With the end of commencement season, it is worth considering what advice a generation of youth more in need of sober and serious advice than at any other time in our history should hear. Professor Jonathan Haidt has pointed out, having given our children smartphones, we are now engaged in the largest uncontrolled experiment humanity has ever performed on its own children. Major corporations now spend billions of dollars. Their primary mission? Getting as many children as glued to screens for as long as possible. Humanity is being stolen from our youth at great costs and great prices. Former Senator and University President Ben Sasse, diagnosed with cancer, expected to die this year, is giving every audience he can his final lessons about life. It is as beautiful as it is selfless. Watch a 60 Minutes interview. Everything we need to know about life and how to live meaningfully is there. His main concern, quote, these super devices in our pockets that have distracted us from some of the most fundamental human activities and aspirations of life.
23: And we're live here outside the Perez family home just waiting for the... And there they go! 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
9: Welcome back to the Scott Jennings Show. It is Friday, May 29th. Common sense for the American people. Quick check of the headlines. President Trump is in the White House Situation Room as we speak, meeting with a national security team. He's mulling over his options here as it relates to signing on to this memorandum of understanding to get to a 60-day ceasefire with Iran and try to move this conflict to an end. We'll track that and let you know how it turns out. FCC Chairman Brendan Carr says no company is above the law when it comes to DEI, and that includes Disney. Here's Brendan Carr on CNBC, Cut 29.
32: Well, Disney has been embroiled in controversies for years now related to their DEI policies. There's reporting that suggests that Disney's leadership went all in on what could end up being invidious forms of DEI discrimination. We launched this investigation into Disney's DEI practices all the way back in March of 2025. We've gone through rounds of our versions of subpoenas with them, getting documents from them, and the evidence is starting to fall into a couple buckets. One, you know, have they been discriminating in the hiring of people based on race, gender, protected characteristics, compensation, promotion, workplace activities? Disney has its view, Disney has its evidence, and we haven't made a final decision, but there is evidence coming in that points to some of those buckets.
9: In the Wall Street Journal today, there is a piece by a Purple Heart winner named Teddy Daniels. He was slandered by Maine Senate candidate Graham Plattner, who said he deserved to die at the hands of the Taliban. Teddy Daniels joins us here on the Scott Jennings Show to discuss. Welcome in.
33: Sir, thank you very much for having me on. Greatly appreciated.
34: Well, I'm glad you're here. And first of all, let me just start by saying thank you for your service to our country. You were 35 years old when you enlisted in the United States Army, and you went to Afghanistan, and you wound up in this incredible battle against the Taliban. Let's start there. Tell us about that firefight. What happened that day?
33: Well, I was actually 37 when that happened. I was an old man by Army standards. And we were coming down an open hillside. We got ambushed from the village, and unit was pinned down. So, you know, I'll tell you this. I just happened to be the one to be in a position to kind of do something stupid, move into the open, and kind of draw the fire so the rest of my squad could lay down suppressing fire, and we can win that fight. I do want to say this. Any other guy in my squad that day would have done the same exact thing if they were in the position that I was. I have seen acts of bravery, acts of valor from guys all over downrange, and they don't even get mentioned. Mm-hmm. And those guys, and the guys that did not come home, are actually the true heroes.
34: Well, there are certainly a lot of heroes that served in Afghanistan, gave their lives, suffered injuries like you did, served in Iraq, currently serving in the conflict that we have against Iran, and they deserve our respect. But that's not what you got from Graham Plattner. And what Graham Plattner said about you, and I'm going to read it for the audience here and clean it up because this is a family-friendly show after all. But he said, quote, dumb expletive, didn't deserve to live. At least his stupidity and fat expletive wheezing are available for all future infantrymen to witness and hold in contempt. Poor marksmanship on the Taliban's part is the only reason this expletive made it home. He managed to make every possible expletive decision possible when it comes to small unit combat. Now, you were facing down a number of Taliban fighters. You sustained numerous gunshot wounds. When you learned that Graham Plattner was watching this video of you in this incredible firefight and making these disparaging remarks, you know, what went through your mind when you saw these comments?
33: I'll be honest with you. I didn't put much thought into it. I thought, here's another guy behind a keyboard who is trying to feel important, shooting his mouth off. Honestly, what really concerned me, what really bothered me, was the comments that he made about Chris Kyle, was the comments that he made about other veterans. I've got very, very thick skin. It takes a lot to insult me. Was not insulted. The guy is a self-proclaimed communist, an Antifa super soldier, I believe, by his words. So guys like that, if they have an opinion, great, have your opinion. I don't lose sleep at night. But when you go after somebody like Chris Kyle, and his kids and his family needs to see that out there for eternity, seriously trying to tarnish a true American hero. And that, I found, was despicable.
34: Yeah, the comments about Chris Kyle drew some criticism from Chris Kyle's widow and from many other veterans who know that Chris Kyle was a hero. And you're a hero. I mean, you volunteered to go to Afghanistan, and you took and sustained injuries on behalf of the United States of America. And when I see these comments and him disparaging you, when I see him disparaging Chris Kyle, I wonder psychologically what is going on in Graham Plattner's mind. Now, he also served. He did tours. And so, you know, he's been in the middle of military situation. And for him then later sit behind a keyboard and disparage the service of other people in the military, it makes me wonder, what's wrong with this guy? And, you know, but then you start to put the puzzle together, this other narrative they've constructed around his candidacy. You write in the Wall Street Journal today, Democratic men are having an identity crisis. Maine's Graham Plattner, the party's nominee for U.S. Senate, is a prime example. When you say identity crisis, what do you mean by that?
33: Well, I'll tell you this, and I believe Tim Walz had the same issue. This Tallarico guy, same issue. It's they try to be something that they're not. I grew up the son of a brick mason, and my mother worked in a textile mill. And my dad would always comment how these politicians would show up at job sites with work boots that never saw any work and Carhartt jackets that still had the creases in them. And they were trying to cosplay, I guess, or play a role, and it's just not authentic at all. And, you know, once this stuff started to come out, and then looking into Graham Platner's elitist background, it really makes sense now that he's trying to connect with working class America, but he's anything but working class America. Now, I thank Graham for his service to this nation. I don't know what his experience was during his time in service to where he left the military and then decided to just hate America.
34: Well, hate America and hate America and also hate other veterans. I mean, that's the thing. You know, he served. You would think there would be some camaraderie between and some respect among people who serve. But I think you have it just right. He somehow now hates America and has extended that to hating people like you who, I mean, you earned a Purple Heart on behalf of this country. Platner's also come under some criticism this week for saying that his opponent, Susan Collins, quote, voted to send him to war. Now, it should be noted that he actually joined the military after the conflict in Iraq started. And then he later joined a security firm called Blackwater and had said that he did that at the time because he, quote, wanted to have an adventure and to kill some people. So now he seems to be rewiring the circumstances of his own service. It's a volunteer army. He volunteered to go, and it was after the conflict had already started. When you hear these discrepancies and hear them kind of rewiring this Platner narrative, what does that tell you about how Democrats are sort of using military and veterans issues in their campaigns today?
33: Well, I can tell you this as an infantryman. Every single infantryman out there wants to deploy. They want to go do their job. And during my deployment, only half of our unit went. And guys were like begging to go. And only half of our unit went. And the guys that got left behind, like they were devastated because they wanted to go fight. And for him to make his statement that Susan Collins sent him to die in war, let me tell you, every single one of us signed a dotted line knowing that that was a possibility. Okay? We knew it. Everybody who signed up, regardless of your job, regardless of the branch, you know what the consequences could be. So don't play now that Susan Collins voted to send you to war when this guy enlisted after Afghanistan and after the Iraq campaign kicked off. I call BS. It's unfairly attacking Susan Collins. And again, it's a victimhood mentality. The victimhood mentality doesn't play with me. Apparently he's trying to use that. Like I said, I don't care what he said about me. I'm not a victim. Speak your mind. I don't care. I don't lose sleep at night. But when he comes out and tries to run a campaign based, number one, on lies, and number two, victimhood, there's something wrong there.
34: Teddy Daniels is a U.S. Army combat veteran. He is a Purple Heart recipient. He served our nation. Teddy, thanks for joining us. Thanks for your service to the United States of America, and thanks for speaking out today.
33: Sir, thank you so much for having me on. Greatly appreciate it.
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9: I gotta tell you, I was impressed by Teddy Daniels. Teddy was nice to come on. We called him this morning. I read that piece of his in the Wall Street Journal. I mean, Graham Plattner watched a video of Teddy Daniels in a firefight with the Taliban and decided to go online and make comments about Teddy Daniels. He should have died, called him names. And it's really just frightening what is going on in the mind of Graham Plattner. He wants fellow U.S. servicemen to die. He's, you know, at some point got a Nazi tattoo at things he said about women. I mean, there's a lot of weird stuff going on in the mind of Graham Plattner. I think it's why you're seeing local Democrats in Maine start to pull away from him, but we'll see how the campaign unfolds. But the Democrats have hitched their wagon to this guy, and the most radical Democrats, Bernie Sanders among them, have hitched their wagon to a guy who, I mean, the only thing authentic about Graham Plattner is that he is authentically an a-hole, okay? I mean, when you look at the things he actually said and has admitted to, that's who he is. The story they want to tell you about this guy is what they've made up. Oh, he's a working class oyster farmer. No, he's not. He's a son of privilege. They completely fabricated part of this, but the real stuff that shines through, I mean, that guy's a bag of cats in that mind of his. I don't know what's going on with Graham Plattner, but the voters in Maine are going to have to figure it out. Hopefully they'll make the right decision. All right, it's Friday afternoon, and it is time for the Relief Factor Pain of the Week.
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9: All right, let me take you back to the summer of 2024. I was there in Atlanta when this happened. Cut 19.
2: Where they, in fact, pay 8.2% in taxes. If they just paid 24% or 25%, either one of those numbers, they'd raise $500 million, billion dollars, I should say, in a 10-year period. We'd be able to wipe out his debt. We'd be able to help make sure that all those things we need to do, child care, elder care, making sure that we continue to strengthen our health care system, making sure that we're able to make every single solitary person eligible for what I've been able to do with dealing with everything we have to do with, look, if

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1: What is the way to God? Jesus said, I am the way, the truth, and the life. No one comes to the Father except by me. So now we know that the way to God is through Jesus Christ, our Savior.
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2: They are none too pleased. They are none too pleased to be once again talking about the Bidens. None too pleased to be reliving the fact that they lied to the country about Joe Biden's cognitive state. None too pleased to have to go back over this whole sordid affair that led Biden to drop out, Kamala Harris to be installed without ever getting a single vote, and so on. And that's why Jill Biden is the relief factor pain of the week, because she is a true pain right now, I think, to the Democratic Party. They got to get over the Biden years, but it's like they never go away. Jill Biden pops up with a book. Oh, he was having a stroke. Hunter Biden pops up. I'm going to be on social media now. I'm going to go on a podcast and say crazy things. They would love to never talk about the Bidens ever again. Acknowledge that Joe Biden was the president. You'll never hear this guy's name again, except when they themselves bring it up. Jill Biden, the relief factor, pain of the week.
3: That's the relief factor, pain of the week. Oh!

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2: With SRN News, I'm Ron Taylor. Defense Secretary Pete Hegseth assured Pacific allies today that Washington remains committed to the region while softening past comments that describe China as an imminent threat. Speaking at the Shangri-La Defense Conference in Singapore, Hegseth said policy for the U.S. aims to preserve a favorable balance of power and prevent any country from dominating the Indo-Pacific. His remarks came after President Trump met Chinese leader Xi Jinping in Beijing and praised prospects for U.S.-China ties. Iowa Democrats are deciding between Josh Turek and Zach Walls in Tuesday's U.S. runoff Senate primary. They want a candidate who can flip a Republican-held seat in November. Many Democrats remain undecided as to who fits the bill. Turek, a state representative, believes his story and focuses on economic issues that appeal to independents and moderate Republicans. This is S.
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1: This is Seth Liebson for townhall.com. With the end of commencement season, it is worth considering what advice a generation of youth more in need of sober and serious advice than at any other time in our history should hear. Professor Jonathan Haidt has pointed out, having given our children smartphones, we are now engaged in the largest uncontrolled experiment humanity has ever performed on its own children. Major corporations now spend billions of dollars. Their primary mission? Getting as many children as glued to screens for as long as possible. Humanity is being stolen from our youth at great costs and great prices. Former Senator and University President Ben Sasse, diagnosed with cancer, expected to die this year, is giving every audience he can his final lessons about life. It is as beautiful as it is selfless. Watch his 60 Minutes interview. Everything we need to know about life and how to live meaningfully is there. His main concern, quote, these super devices in our pockets that have distracted us from some of the most fundamental human activities and aspirations of life.
2: And we're live here outside the Perez family home just waiting for the... And there they go! Almost on time this morning. 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
6: Coming up in 60 seconds, Friday Punditry with my friend and CNN political commentator, David Urban. But first, I must tell you about a new film. Comes from Focus Features and the people who produced Darkest Hour. That was a great movie. Darkest Hour. That was good. Well, if they did half as good on this as they did on that, it's going to be great. This new movie is called Pressure, the Untold True Story of D-Day. In the 72 hours leading up to the largest seaborne invasion in history, General Eisenhower faced an impossible decision that would determine the fate of the war. As Allied forces prepare to land, two massive storms converge over Normandy, and behind closed doors with the clock ticking, Ike had to decide, do I send 300,000 men into nature's unforgiving fury or delay and risk losing the war itself? There is no safe option, only consequences, and one decision would change the world forever. The movie is out today. Experience a powerful and inspiring story of courage, sacrifice, and the mission that gave the free world hope. It stars Andrew Scott, Brendan Fraser, Kerry Condon, and Damian Lewis. The movie is called Pressure. It is filled with thrilling tension from beginning to end. And without a doubt, a movie like this must be seen on the big screen. Pressure, the untold story of D-Day. It is in theaters today, and there's some special engagements in Dolby Cinema. If you like Darkest Hour, I think you're going to love Pressure, the untold story of D-Day. All right, Scott Jennings here on Salem, Common Sense for the American People. It's time for Friday Punditry. Allow me to introduce my friend, CNN political commentator David Urban is here. David, welcome to the Scott Jennings Show.
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6: Well, we're glad to hear your voice today, David. And I want to start here on a topic about Graham Plattner and what he has said about veterans and how he's described the U.S. Army. And I'm going to start with it because, for those of you who don't know, you may have seen David Urban on CNN, but you may not know. He's a graduate of West Point, served our nation. and has rendered great public service and expertise on our air at CNN about what it means to be a member of the U.S. military. Earlier in the show, David, I interviewed a guy named Teddy Daniels, who was a Purple Heart winner from Afghanistan.
7: He's a Pennsylvanian.
6: Yeah, that's right. And he's one of these guys that Plattner has been slandering, has been disparaging for his service in Afghanistan. As a veteran yourself, what do you make of Plattner and the way he's talking about? I mean, he says the U.S. Army is full of fat, lazy people who don't deserve to wear the uniform. I mean, it's a lot of negative stuff coming out of Plattner. What do you make of it?
7: Yeah, listen, Graham Plattner is, I probably get the FCC wouldn't like what I had to say about Graham Plattner if I really said what I
6: would. Don't get Brendan Carr. Yeah. Don't get Brendan Carr on us, David. We don't need to be in Brendan Carr jail.
7: Listen, Graham Plattner, he's, let's just put it this way. I think he's a loser. How about that? That's the kindest thing I could say. The guy's a loser for attacking his fellow servicemen for lying about so many things and for just, you know, pretending to be somebody who's not. Let's just go back to his tattoo for just starters, right? The fact that he continues to lie about that he didn't realize it was a symbol of not just the Nazis, but like, you know, the SS. I mean, the guy's a complete and utter fake. He's a phony, fake. Susan Collins is going to stomp him, and I'm happy to support her and watch him go down the drain. Loser from Jump Street. And his comments, negative comments about Teddy and other veterans are just despicable.
6: Yeah, Teddy, he was a great interview today. And, you know, Teddy's like the nicest guy, and Teddy was a cop. He volunteered to go into the U.S. Army at the age of 35. He volunteered. Yep. You know, he's already a little old for military standards, and yet volunteers, goes to Afghanistan, winds up in a firefight with a bunch of Taliban, earns a Purple Heart, and for that, he's got this Democrat, Plattner, slandering him online. All right, next topic, David Urban. I want to talk about what's going on in Washington, D.C. You spent a lot of time down there. Right now, across Washington, D.C., Donald Trump and the Interior Secretary, Doug Burgum, are beautifying Washington, D.C. They got the fountain working in front of Union Station. They're refurbishing the reflecting pool. You have all this stuff going on around town, and it's in honor of our nation's 250th birthday. This, of course, has Democrats melting down. Why is Trump focusing on all these projects? What do you think? Was it good for the president to get Washington in shape for our nation's birthday?
7: Scott, listen, I lived in Washington for a bunch of years, right? I mean, when I'm there, I go take a, I can no longer jog because of my old man and broken knees and bad things, but I go for a 5-mile walk on the mall, right? I go down from, I walk from Lincoln up to the Capitol right along that reflecting pool. And that reflecting pool has been a dump for so many years, Scott. Tons and tons of years. What the president's doing there is going to be spectacular. Union Station, I come in and out of that train station a ton. It is, the fountain there has never worked since, I don't think it's worked since I've been in Washington, okay? I've never seen it functioning. I've never seen it look as beautiful as it does today. It's been power washed, been cleaned, and it's working. I think the people of Washington are proud, right? Proud of what the president's done to make their city look good. Make our city look good. It's America's city. It's not anybody else's city. It's our city. I'd like to see more, Scott. I'd like to see more trash being picked up. I'd like to see less homeless and drug addicted people on the streets. I keep seeing, you know, the campaign for mayor out in Los Angeles. And I think a lot of those same themes are prevalent in Washington, D.C. But look, the president, they have the guard in there. I see the National Guard. I thank them all the time. I see those young men and women walking around the streets, keeping people safer than they ever were before in their life. And so I applaud the president for what he's doing in Washington. It should have been done a long time ago. The fact that you can't walk at nights, you couldn't walk safely before. You know, Scott, I'm not a small guy. I'm not a shrinking violet. I'm a, you know, like you said, I serve in the military, you know, boxed. It's so pretty, I can take care of myself. The fact that I felt unsafe some points walking home at night from places, it's not good. And now that the president has put in these additional resources with the guard and other, other federal law enforcement officers patrolling more, cleaning the place up. It's kind of the old Rudy Giuliani, broken window theory of policing. You clean up, you do the little things, and the big things take care of themselves. So I applaud the president for what he's doing. Americans, if they come to our nation's capital, I would encourage them to come celebrate the nation's 250th. They will see for themselves how great it looks. And you got one guy to give credit to. It's Donald Trump and Doug Burgum and the folks in Interior. But if it wasn't for the president's leadership on this, it would have looked terrible like it did for the past, X amount of years. And it just, I'm really happy that Americans will get to celebrate and see our nation's capital in its best light.
6: David Urban is our pundit of the week here on the Scott Jennings Show. David, one of the America 250 events the president is planning is this UFC fight on the south lawn of the White House. If you're in Washington or you may have seen it online, the video here, it's pretty shocking, actually, the size of the cage or the venue they're building for this major UFC fight. Democrats are unhappy about that. What do you think, good or bad, UFC at the White House south lawn?
7: Democrats can pound sand. I mean, how's it different, Scott? How's it different than the Easter egg roll, right? I mean, look, Donald Trump wants to have a UFC mat, which is wildly popular in America, right? Wildly popular amongst patriots. It's a good thing. By the way, that structure was made in Pennsylvania, so I applaud that, right? Couldn't see more jobs, things being put together in the Commonwealth, so that's a good thing. Look, I think it's going to be exciting. I think it's going to be fun. Look, Scott, it's like the race. We're going to have this IndyCar race in D.C., another spectacular event the president's bringing our nation's capital. It's about time that there was things going on in Washington that the people, that average Americans, want to participate in and see. You know, they don't, you know, for a long, long time, Scott, you know this, the Kennedy Center and other places in D.C. would cater to a certain demographic. And it wasn't people that you or I know, Scott, right? It was a completely different demographic that Washington would cater to. I'm glad they're seeing, they're reaching out to people in real America who can come and celebrate and enjoy some things. And at the White House and on the streets of Washington in the coming weeks and months.
6: You just used the phrase average American, and that allows me to pivot into our next topic. James Tallarico, Texas Democrat Senate candidate, probably not what you or I would consider to be an average American because of comments like this. Let's listen to how Tallarico tries to describe women. Cut 22.
8: Every one of our neighbors with a uterus became the property of the state.
9: One of our neighbors with a uterus to be able to control their own body.
8: Our neighbors with a uterus.
9: One of our neighbors with a uterus.
6: David, when you were getting married to your lovely bride, when you were taking your vows, did they say, David, do you take this neighbor with a uterus to be your lawfully wedded neighbor with a uterus, or did they... I mean, honestly, who talks like this? It's crazy.
7: No. Well, maybe Tim Walz talks like that, right? I mean, that's maybe Tallarico was taking lessons on Walz on how to run. But listen, the guy is so out of touch. Texas is if it's not the number one cattle ranching state in the United States, it's number two. And the guy's a vegan. There is nothing about James Tallarico that makes me think that guy stands at Ice Cube's chance on a hot Midland day of winning in the state of Texas. He's managed to alienate people of faith by a non-binary they-them God. Six genders. I challenge any Democrat in America to name the six genders that he's talking about. I don't know what he's talking about. He is not an average American. He's not an average Texan. I don't know where the guy came from, but the fact that the Democrats think that this guy is the great, their great future, I just scratch my head and think, they've got to be incredibly out of touch to think this guy stands a fighting chance in the state of Texas.
6: Yeah, when you think about the Democrats' problems with men, there was a Quinnipiac poll out the other day, 16% approval rating with men. Democrats said, I know how to fix this. We'll get Graham Plattner in Maine, who says he likes to go into public porta potties and masturbate. And we'll get James Tallarico in Texas, who says we're vegan. And we have to be vegan because it's immoral to eat meat because of the climate crisis. There's six genders, and I can't even bring myself to say the word woman. I have to call them, quote, neighbor with a uterus. This is what's left of men in the Democratic Party. David Urban from CNN is our Friday Pundit of the Week. 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It's Common Sense for the American People. You're on Coast to Coast, Salem. When we come back, David, you will participate in a great Scott Jennings Show Friday tradition where you get to pick the winner of the week and I get to pick the loser of the week. Find out the winners and losers in America this week. David Urban's our guest. I'm Scott on Salem. Stay with us.
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6: David Urban from CNN, political commentator, political operative extraordinaire, graduate of West Point, U.S. Army veteran, is our pundit of the week. David, this is the time of the show when we pick the winners and the losers of the week, and I always give my guest the honor of picking the winner of the week. Who won this week in America? David Urban.
7: Well, yeah, Scott, listen, I think everybody who has a penny invested in the stock market, is, and including all those new kids with Trump accounts, because the S&P 500 has closed at its highest level ever on record, now on track for a 9-week winning streak. And we're still, you know, the year is still early, so the S&P 500, big winner for me this week.
6: Yeah, the market is doing quite well right now. I'm just looking at the averages right now. Dow at just under 51,000, just a smidgen under 51,000. NASDAQ, it's up a little bit today. NASDAQ up a tick, a little flat, just a smidge under 27,000. S&P right now at 75, 73, just on a huge run right now. Yeah, if you... you've been saving your money and looking at your 401ks and your retirement accounts or your Trump accounts. You're pretty happy with the markets right now. That combined with if they get the Iran thing settled and oil comes down, the job market out there right now is pretty good. Democrats are going to run out of stuff to complain about by the fall if kind of this falls into place for Trump here.
7: 100%.
6: What do you think, by the way, before I move on to my piece, what do you think Trump ought to do on Iran here? I know he's in the Situation Room right now, and they're trying to decide whether to sign on this deal. Where do you think we're headed here?
7: Yeah, I don't know, Scott. Listen, I think the president's cause is just in this whole endeavor. I think Iran cannot allow to have a nuclear weapon. They've kind of got us by the short hairs of the Straits of Hormuz, so I am sensitive to that, but I think these folks have chanted death to America for 50 years, and they're not going to stop anytime soon. I like to keep the pressure up, but I really look through this crystal ball. I have no idea, not even a guess.
6: Yeah, and it feels like the president telegraphed a little bit this morning that he intends to sign on to this memorandum of understanding and get the Strait of Hormuz open and set up this 60-day period where they can operationalize getting the nuclear material out of Iran. I hope it works out. I'm worried for him because, look who you're making a deal. Deals are only as good as the people involved in them. And although I think Donald Trump could make a good deal, you're making a deal with people in Iran, as you point out, who believe death to America, death to Israel. I mean, that's the DNA of their regime. And so, ultimately, I don't know you could ever call it a peace deal. How do you make peace with these people? All you can ever really do is militarily and economically subdue these people. I think we're on the track to do that, but we'll see. We'll see what the president has to say this afternoon. All right, David, I think for loser of the week, I'm going to go with the taxpayers of Boston, Massachusetts, because it was discovered this week that Boston Mayor Michelle Wu, she has this office of LGBTQ plus advancement, is holding something called a Trans Period Pride event to discuss menstrual equity and the experiences of transgender menstruators. The Office of LGBTQ Advancement received nearly $1 million in taxpayer funding this year. They have a flyer. It's exactly what you would imagine. Trans Period Pride. Join our coalition for a consciousness-raising discussion of menstrual equity and the experiences of trans menstruators. So I think it comes up on June 17th, by the way, at the Boston Public Library. So we're spending $1 million in Boston, Massachusetts to try to, convince ourselves that men can get pregnant and men can have menstrual cycles. Folks, if you don't have a uterus or ovaries, I'm sorry to tell you, no amount of flyers or taxpayer money is gonna make it happen for you. So my loser of the week, the taxpayers of Boston, Massachusetts. David, thanks for coming on the show this week. By the way, are you going to the UFC fight over at the White House? Please tell me you're going.
7: I've been invited to go. I do some work with those folks. I saw Dana. at the White House Correspondents' Dinner. Unfortunately, I'm going to take a pass, but I may go to another one at out in Las Vegas, I think, shortly. So I'm going to take a pass on this one, though. So.
6: Yeah, I'm not going to be in town. I'm a little sad. I've never been to one, but people say it's a riot. Well, we'll have to hook up on that sometime. All right, David Urban, you see him on CNN. He's one of the Republican political commentators. Like me, he sits out there on Contrarian Corner, takes on six people at a time, and does a great job. David, you're a great American. Yeah, thanks for joining us. We're done for the week.
7: It's a small crowd, Scott. You and myself, Sir Michael, Brad
6: It's
7: Todd.
6: A small crowd.
7: It's a lonely bunch. Yep.
6: Thanks for your service, and thank you all for listening. Thanks. We're out of here.
7: Thanks for having me.
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10: News this hour from Town Hall. I'm Ron Taylor. Controversy around an immigration detention facility in New Jersey continues.
25: In Newark, New Jersey, protesters have clashed with armed federal immigration officers in front of an ICE detention center. Families of detainees and their supporters say immigrants being held at Delaney Hall have been subjected to pepper spray and physical force as the situation inside deteriorates. Protesters have said people living inside the facility are staging a hunger strike over poor living conditions. New Jersey Governor Mikey Sherrill said state health officials were also denied full access to the facility to conduct an inspection Thursday. The U.S. Department of Homeland Security, which oversees federal immigration enforcement, didn't immediately respond to emails seeking comment, but has previously denied there was a hunger strike, abuse, or poor conditions inside the center.
10: A federal judge says Donald Trump's name must be removed from the John F. Kennedy Center for the Performing Arts.
11: U.S. District Judge Christopher Cooper ruled that the rebranding of the Kennedy Center as the Trump Kennedy Center violates the law and ordered that Trump's name be removed from the building within 2 weeks. The judge said Trump can't close or rename the Kennedy Center, ruling that it cannot be officially named for anyone else unless Congress approves it. Congresswoman Joyce Beatty, an Ohio Democrat, sued President Trump and others to stop the unlawful renaming of the Kennedy Center. Bill Alexander, Washington.
10: The president met with his advisors for about 2 hours yesterday, but has not yet made a decision on whether to move forward with a deal to extend the Iran ceasefire and reopen the Strait of Hormuz. Iran said the agreement had not been finalized as of yesterday's meeting, and ahead of it, the president said he was looking to make a final determination. Louisiana is enacting a plan to try to help Republicans maintain control of the House in November. Republican Governor Jeff Landry signing the redistricting plan into law yesterday in a bid to give Republicans a better chance to pick up an additional seat. More news at townhall.com.
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4: In a time of division and distrust, clarity matters more than ever. 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
5: Morning, glory, and evening, grace, America. I'm Hugh Hewitt. Welcome inside the Relief Factor studio, inside the Beltway. It's draft day, so I've got my Browns tie on today. And we start with OMB Director Russ Vogt. Now, not a lot of you will know this. There's the AG, there's Secretary of State, there's Secretary of Defense, there's Secretary of the Treasury. Arguably, Director Vogt is more important than all of them because he holds the purse strings over to OMB, subject to the President's direction. And our good friend John Campbell, Russ Vogt, always likes to brag on this show that he knew you were a budget genius before anyone else did. Do you want to throw any darts at him? I always like to throw darts at Campbell whenever possible.
6: I appreciate John, and those are great kind words. And I got my navy blue tie on for New York Giants draft night tonight, so I'll be watching it with you.
5: You know, they're going to draft five right before the Browns. If they take Caleb Downs, I'll be very, very upset. Director Vogt, I want to start by saying the FY 2027 proposed budget is the budget I've been waiting for my whole life, $1.5 trillion for defense, a special appropriation for defense. What turned the tide to finally get the department what it needs to resupply and rebuild America's defenses?
6: Well, I think we're at a particular moment in history where the president is incredibly active. His administration is active across the country, across the world, in hotspots. Obviously, we're involved in activities in Iran and previously in Venezuela. And I think the president's been intimately involved in what our military armed forces need. And we have a great team at the Pentagon. They're coming up with paradigm-shifting ways of having additional capacity. Let me just give you an example. We're trying to get more out of our contractors so that they don't just add shifts to a workforce, but they actually have new facilities, that they also pay for those new facilities. And the way that you do that is to then ensure that they have years' worth of business that they can trust and account for and then plan accordingly and ramp and scale. And so this is coming at a time where we are using the military effectively across the globe, and we're going to need to continue to invest in it accordingly. And look, the Biden administration left us with a lot of problems. You know, we'll probably end up talking about shipbuilding. But we're trying to fix those problems. You can't do it without the resources, and you got to have sound management, creative management, innovation, but you also have to have the resources.
5: Oh, we're going to talk about shipbuilding. You folks are asking for 15 warships and 16 adjacent ships that are like oilers and things like that, and that's the biggest ship buy, I think, since 1955. So I love that part of the budget. But before we get there, I noted you broke it down to a baseline of $1.1 trillion and $350 in reconciliation. Is that $350 inclusive of what we need to make up for what we expend in Iran, or is that going to be in addition to whatever supplemental the Department of Defense comes up with after the guns fall silent in Iran?
6: Possibly a little bit of both. We're still working on the supplemental. We have a request in from the Department of Defense that we're still working through, and part of that is trying to attempt to assess how long operations are going to go over there, to what extent were bills pulled forward from fiscal year 27. So we're in a good place for what's needed right now. We will need a supplemental, and it will not necessarily that would be a fiscal year 26 spend as opposed to fiscal year 27. So we are we're thinking ahead for what's going to be necessary to put everything back on the shelves and make sure we have what we have and what we need into the future.
5: Now, Director Vogt, when Leader Thune comes on next, I'm going to quarrel with him a little bit because I want to do a skinny reconciliation. And I understand the reasoning, get the votes. But if we turn it into a Patriots reconciliation and put the supplemental for 26 and all the defense spending for 27, both baseline and supplemental, I defy anyone to vote against that right now. Do you like the idea of a skinny reconciliation, or do you want to get a little bit bigger, especially when it comes to defense spending?
6: Well, the reason what has informed our desire for a skinny bill for DHS is just the urgency of what we are facing at DHS, and it is really a unique moment in the life of that department. When Secretary Mullen was confirmed, we went over the books and what he was facing, and the department was disintegrating in terms of the sick out rates, people that they were worried about going and leaving the agency, and there was no other way that we saw to make sure that the department gets funded than to move in the direction of the Senate bill and then fill those holes for CBP, Customs and Border Patrol, and ICE with reconciliation. And I think what's important to let everyone know about, it's not going to be our last reconciliation. We are fully planning on doing a reconciliation bill for the normal fiscal year 27. We did this last year as part of the One Big Beautiful Bill. We kind of cut through the paradigm to be able to do a significant portion of our defense needs on reconciliation. But we're not relying on reconciliation alone. We have part of this is a big increase for the discretionary base so that we don't ever create a cliff. And we want to make sure that that increase goes through the normal appropriations process. So this year, we're just going to be, people I think have to trust that, you know, we're sailing a ship to get these resources enacted into in a very divided Congress with a lot of different competing priorities. We're going to get there, but it's going to take a little bit of tacking, and things may change week by week, month by month, but I'm pretty confident that we're going to get there.
5: Well, I did learn to trust the President and you and Leader Thune and Speaker Johnson because you got the working families tax cut through, the One Big Beautiful Bill. But I would love to see some of the defense spending get in there so that that demand signal for munitions and ships and shipyard improvements gets sent early and often. With that, let's turn to this massive defense thing. Let's talk about the demand signal on ships and, importantly, infrastructure, shipyards. Do you think it is clear from this budget that shipbuilders in America and those from abroad who might want to invest in America know that their money is coming, and it will keep coming, at least from this administration?
6: I don't know how there could be any doubt. This is one of the largest shipbuilding budgets in history. It would come to a total of 120 ships of those that are requested and funded, 18 battleships, as you mentioned, 16 non-battleship auxiliary ships. But those auxiliary ships are all intended not just to meet requirements of the Navy. Fireboats is probably the easiest one if you're following the press over the Navy's of the last 10 years of why that's necessary.
5: Yep.
6: But to also cause additional shipyards to come online that can do this work and then provide competition for the other yards that are behind and creating a mass backlog. I mean, I remember you challenging us in the first term, Hugh, that our shipbuilding budgets weren't what they should be, and we took it to heart. And over the next 2 years, you know, Robert O'Brien and I really spent a lot of time making sure that our budgets were getting to where they needed to be to have maritime superiority. What has changed since we left office, and this is really interesting, is we came in just expecting, hey, you know, we got to just keep increasing the amounts, and obviously with this budget we're doing that. But the backlogs are tremendous, and the backlogs have gotten much worse. So when we left office, I thought if you just created the demand signal, you could go from two Virginia-class submarines to go to three, and that industry would respond to those demand signals and act accordingly. They really haven't. And we've gone backwards, and we have, you know, backlogs in every class of ship. And so right now we have to do two things. Number one, we obviously have to continue the resourcing, and we're doing that. But we have to do it in such a way that we don't have the wrong demand signals to industry that honestly has become a little comfortable with those backlogs. If you listen to how they talk on their earnings calls, they almost treat their backlogs as an asset for their stockholders so that they can do buybacks and dividends. And we're pushing back hard on that. So it's kind of we're going to support you with the resources, keep going, expand, scale your business, but at the same time, we have schedules to meet, and we have to get to the point where we can build faster and have more shipyard capacity and competition here in this country.
5: Oh, bravo. You and Steve Feinberg, of course, Secretary Hegseth as well, are cracking the whip on the primes, and I'm glad to hear that and see that. And I talked to, I had on Shyam Sankar about his book, Mobilize. The primes are really fat and happy, and it's time to make them less happy and more productive. I'll talk with you during the break about the new primes, but have they gotten the message? Do you think they've gotten the message about now is now, not 5 years from now?
6: I definitely think so, particularly across the whole depth and broad scope of the Department of Defense. You know, the president's having them in, Pete's having them in to continue to say, like, what's necessary to scale in this moment? And we're going to continue to send those signals to the industry leaders.
5: I'm going to talk with Director Vogt for the 4 minutes during the break, and he'll be back on the other side. I got lots more to talk to him about. Don't go anywhere. Yeah, it's mostly about the defense budget. I know they're cutting the non-defense discretionary spending. I don't care. 10% is fine. Everyone can suck up 10%. But we need the defense spending. Stay tuned.
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5: Talking with OMB Director Russ Vogt, probably the most powerful member in every discussion in a cabinet that's got more than one person involved in it with the president. Director Vogt, let's talk a little bit about getting money out. Your budget is a proposal, and you have to persuade. Congress gets persuaded, and they appropriate. Then the Pentagon's got to allocate the money to prime, and then it's got to get out. You can't make a CapEx expenditure on a drone, on a ship, on the border wall until the money's actually in your hand. Do you see Pentagon advancing their ability to get the money through the system to the contractors?
6: I think so. I have not been concerned about our ability to get the money out the door. My main concern is the extent to which we just all of our lives are budgeting. You know, we're already working on the next budget with regard to DOW. And I think over time that should change so that people can spend more of their time working on reforms and move the ball forward. And they are. But there's an amount of time in the day. But we have challenges in terms of getting this passed and secured through Congress. But thankfully, we have, I think, done paradigm strategic work to be able to use reconciliation and other processes to make sure we're not requiring Democrats all the time to get this funding done. So a lot of work to do. You're right. This is the proposal phase, and now we've got to get it executed and secured.
5: Now, everyone should be on board with Golden Dome. After the war that we are still in and we are watching, Golden Dome obviously becomes a necessity for the defense of the United States. But everyone can say yay, and everyone can appropriate the money. How in the world are we going to get out to the field with the missile interceptors built and deployed in the appropriate places around the country? Tom Cotton today was calling for making sure that our power plants are not exposed. That's a lot more, not just our shipyards, not just our bases, but now we have to defend a bunch of points that we hadn't previously thought about before.
6: Well, I can't imagine the challenges that the DOW faces to not only ensure that our warfighters across the globe have what they need, but also to ensure that we are protecting everything we do here. We will resource everything that's needed. I'll let the folks at DOW respond with the urgency of those types of oversight ideas and initiatives that are coming from the Hill. But I'm confident that with this budget, I think that, finally at the levels of 4.5% or so that has been called for, we'll finally have the resources that are there to be able to ensure that we can cover what people have drawn attention to.
5: Now, you mentioned during the break, Director Vogt, that our workforce is not paid enough. They're finding it incredibly hard to buy a house or even rent a house near the shipyards, for example, in San Diego or Portsmouth, New Hampshire, or Bath, Maine. It's hard to find anything in the budget about the Pentagon. Go out and build these people housing like you used to build housing for officers and enlisted people. Build housing for your workforce and guarantee them the right for as long as they work at the shipyard or the munitions plant, they can live there.
6: Yeah, we have really healthy increases for military construction in this budget. And something that I've visited military bases and installments, I've been keeping my eyes on, like what are the troops and sailors living in, and sometimes we need to make some significant investments so that people are living in dorms and that have air conditioned and they have a modern ability to live and work and provide for their families. And so this is the type of budget that's going to be addressed to that. And then when it comes to the shipbuilders, I mean, they're working for private companies. We've got to be able to ensure that the incentives are there for the companies to pay their workers more so that we put those stories away. And they have been real stories of fast food companies paying more than right. you could see at the local shipbuilding company. And that is something that, you know, we are watching very carefully. You used to be able to have three or four times what as a shipbuilder than what you would make at the average workforce wage. Now it's 1.2, 1.4, according to a recent study. So we are watching that very carefully. And we think that's part of what's necessary in terms of putting pressure on these contractors. When they do a fixed price contract, and we want to move people towards fixed price contracts, it has to have a realistic view of what's necessary to be able to,

0: Here's today's word of encouragement with pastor and attorney, Mosley Collins.
1: The Bible says, "The eyes of the Lord run to and fro throughout the whole earth to show himself strong on behalf of those who love and trust him." If you love and trust the Lord, he's going to show himself strong on your behalf today.
0: Today's word of encouragement is presented by Mosley Collins Injury Lawyers, 916 all fours for legal help.
2: Responsibly, and that we have, we go with the right companies that are willing to do this in an American way, with respect for both the need to be able to use the military on our own terms, and also to ensure that it's done in a safe and responsible way. And I'm thankful that there are people smarter than me with regard to AI, like David, that are part in leading those conversations. But we're certainly going to resource it effectively.
3: All right, last question about President Trump and the Golden Fleet. I think this is his great legacy with Golden Dome. A lot of the other stuff matters, but Golden Dome and Golden Fleet. How often does he ask you about it? Is it like you get briefed every day before you go to see the president on what ships have rolled down the line or what parts of the lasers have been built?
2: You know, the president is very interested in the Golden Fleet, the battleship, the aircraft carriers. I mean, he has a lot of interest in believes this is incredibly important. Talked to him just yesterday on these issues. And so it's one of the reasons we want to get it fixed so bad, not just because it is necessary, but I think he's brought an attention to the potential of what this could be for the country. And when we talk about bringing the battleships back, which is kind of the front and center of the Golden Fleet, and then making sure that we have all the smaller ships that are needed for coverage to deal with all of the requirements that we have militarily across the world. So he's very leaning forward on this, and that's why we at Office of Management Budget are trying to make sure from an all-of-government perspective we can rally the government, not just DOW, but Coast Guard, DOT, to make sure that we're thinking about how to scale industrial capacity, add competition, and make sure we get where we need to
3: be. A bonus question we got less than a minute, Director. The United States Navy nabbed two oilers over the last 4 days that were full of hot Iranian oil, I think 4 million barrels total. Who gets that oil and the profits therefrom? We don't send it to Iran. Does that go into our strategic reserve? Does it go to Iranian victims of terror? Who's it go to?
2: It's a great question. I'm not going to speak to that and get myself in trouble, Hugh. I'm going to foul that pitch off and let either Chris Wright or Scott Besson answer it.
3: Okay, I'll try and get either or both of them to do so. Russ Vogt, thank you for joining me, Mr. Director. An honor to talk to you. Keep doing what you're doing. Great budget. Good luck with the Hill. I'll be right back, America. Stay tuned.

0: With SRN News, I'm Ron Taylor. Defense Secretary Pete Hegseth assuring Pacific allies today that Washington remains committed to the region while softening past comments that describe China as an imminent threat. Speaking at the Shangri-La Defense Conference in Singapore, Hegseth said U.S. policy aims to preserve a favorable balance of power and prevent any country from dominating the Indo-Pacific. His remarks came after President Trump met Chinese leader Xi Jinping in Beijing and praised prospects for U.S.-China ties. Rescue workers in Laos have safely evacuated four villagers trapped in a flooded cave for 10 days. The operation was completed today, a day after the first survivor was extracted. Lao and Thai rescue groups shared the news on social media along with photos of the men on stretchers. The villagers had entered the cave last week to search for valuable minerals but were trapped by flash flooding in the area. This is SRN.
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10: Publisher of the Washington Post. He is still the chairman of the Ronald Reagan Presidential Foundation. And we're going to be doing a thing with the foundation in Washington, D.C., which we'll talk about. But, Fred, I got to tell you, unprompted and unbeknownst to me, Russ Vogt just brought up the Defense Forum, sua sponte, talking about when he visited the Anduril facilities when he was out there for the Reagan Defense Foundation Forum last winter. You've built quite an extraordinary event out there.
11: Well, thanks, Hugh, and great to be with you today. And we do a lot in the national security defense space. We have this defense forum we've had for a dozen years or so. Next month, we have the economic forum, where we have CEOs and top government officials there to talk about the economy, because those are a couple of areas that have been very key to the Reagan Foundation. And the most recent one, the one that I'm very passionate about and involved in, is our Center on Civility and Democracy, another area that we feel is very important in the conversation today.
10: And that's where my old boss and colleague from the Washington Post, Ruth Marcus, and I are going to join together at the Reagan Foundation D.C. offices on April 28th to talk about disagreeing with civility and finding common ground despite deep differences. Fred, what gave you the idea for this series? We're not the first, and we're not going to be the last. Why did you start it?
11: Well, you know, we find ourselves in such a divided space right now. You've seen this, the statistics where the country is so separated, so polarized. But the encouraging news is people want to find a way past this. We did some surveys of our own that said people are looking, overwhelming majorities saying we have to find a way to get past this and come together as one country again. So what we have found is if we can model good examples of this, it gives something that people can see how the system actually works and how we can all benefit from it. And we've been doing a series of events. We've had government officials, we've had jurists, we've had historians, we've had athletes from opposing sports teams talk about, again, how they may have huge differences, but they have a respect for each other and they find a way to achieve common ground. And we're excited to have you and Ruth Marcus here to talk about how two people who are really iconic in the commentary space of the media and who disagree in big ways still can be civil and be respectful of each other and have a conversation where they show that they respect, even though they differ, they respect the other point of view, and they realize they have a lot of things that they also agree on.
10: Ruth is an extraordinary writer and a superb legal brain, and we just disagree. I like to say she's wrong, not rotten, and she likes to say I'm wrong, I'm not rotten. And we've gotten along for a long time, for over a decade, and we share friends going back 40 years. How hard is it to find? I think it's easier among boomers than it is, say, among Gen Zers. Is that your experience, friend, to find people who can disagree amicably without throwing things?
11: Well, we've kind of found ourselves in an environment today where if you think somebody has a bad idea, you just conclude that they're a bad person. And that stops us from moving any further on areas where we are aligned and where we do agree. So we've tried to get people from across the board. As you mentioned, there's some generational differences. One area that is a big contributor to this, and it affects more the Gen Z than people of our generation, is just the social media. Social media has evolved to become a place where no matter how twisted or distorted your view is, you can find people who share that. Outrage is the oxygen that drives social media. We've done research that shows it's every bit as addicting as drugs, alcohol, this outrage that people get. And the social media model for not all, but some of the platforms is to up the outrage, to give you more, to keep you on the site. And that's something that is just so counterproductive when it comes to having civil relationships with your neighbors and people in your industry, and if you're in public office with other elected officials.
10: So Ruth and I are getting together with you and others on April 28th, but anyone can participate from around the country in any of the Common Ground forums, and it's pretty easy to sign up, Fred. What's the best place for them to do that?
11: Well, we have a full capacity crowd for you and Ruth on Tuesday. We're looking forward to welcoming you here. But we also stream it and get a very large audience. If they go to reaganfoundation.org, they'll see our calendar of events on the Center of Civility and Democracy. And they could click the link and they can join us remotely. And we take questions remotely. So it's a chance for people to participate across the country.
10: Not just next week, but going forward, the Common Ground initiative is one I wholly applaud. I think everyone ought to, and Fred came up with it. Fred Ryan, always good to see and speak with you. And ReaganFoundation.org for more. Stay tuned, America. I'll be able to talk about the Browns next on The Hugh Hewitt Show.
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17: This is Seth Liebson for townhall.com. With the end of commencement season, it is worth considering what advice a generation of youth more in need of sober and serious advice than at any other time in our history should hear. Professor Jonathan Haidt has pointed out, having given our children smartphones, we are now engaged in the largest uncontrolled experiment humanity has ever performed on its own children. Major corporations now spend billions of dollars. Their primary mission? Getting as many children as glued to screens for as long as possible. Humanity is being stolen from our youth at great costs and great prices. Former Senator and University President Ben Sasse, diagnosed with cancer, expected to die this year, is giving every audience he can his final lessons about life. It is as beautiful as it is selfless. Watch his 60 Minutes interview. Everything we need to know about life and how to live meaningfully is there. His main concern, quote, "These super devices in our pockets that have distracted us from some of the most fundamental human activities and aspirations of life."
18: The impact of a meal goes well beyond feeding our bodies, because when people don't have to worry about where their next meal is coming from, they can truly thrive, like Marta.
19: And now we'll hear from our class valedictorian, who with her hard work never ceases to amaze us. Please welcome Marta Moreno.
18: And Alex.
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10: And Eliana Y. Johnson is the editor-in-chief of the Washington Free Beacon and a frequent contributor to the Commentary podcast, though she was not on this morning. Matt Continetti was on this morning. Do you take Thursdays off, Eliana? Are you any time? Do you cross over with Matt occasionally?
25: You know, I've been taking off Thursdays and Fridays, but I actually haven't been on this whole week because I've been traveling. So I will be back on tomorrow morning.
10: Okay, I'm relieved. I was wondering what was going on. So, Eliana, a lot of people are opining that the United States is not winning in Iran and may have already lost. I think that's absurd. I can't tell you how absurd I think that is, but I want to know what your take is about that opinion.
25: Yeah, I think that's wrong, and I think much of it depends on our willingness to see out this blockade, which I think is the right policy. I learned today, or just read today, that we are now at the point where Iran cannot export enough oil, and there's nowhere for its oil to go, and they may have to shut in their wells. And that oil is obviously the source of revenue for the IRGC. And we're hitting the point in this blockade where Iran is not going to be able to pay its military. And this is where it's going to start to hurt. And we are aiming for an economic collapse of this regime. We're also seeing, Hugh, that the Institute for the Study of War, which is where I go for information on this, is the forces in charge there, which is the IRGC, cannot reach a consensus position. They're essentially unable to negotiate. And so Trump is left with no other option but to see this blockade through and hope to force an economic collapse of the regime, otherwise to resume military hostilities.
10: You know, millennials and Gen Z are used to rapid resolution, and they want to see it. They're not going to see, for example, over the course of the last 4 days, the United States Navy has seized two giant oil tankers in the Indian Ocean, each one carrying about 2 million barrels of oil. I just asked OMB Director Vogt, who owns the oil, where's it going to go, and who profits from it? He said, I'm not going to answer that. That's up to Chris Wright or Secretary Hegseth or somebody, not named me, or Scott Bessin. But there's stuff going on that people can't see because they can't see it. They're jumping to the conclusion it's not happening. I think the opposite is the case. We shouldn't know what the CIA is doing in Iran. We shouldn't know what Mossad's doing there. I just trust them. Do you?
25: Well, I think that's right. And one thing you didn't mention, Hugh, aside from what our covert operations may be in Iran and the Mossad's covert operations may be, you know, what covert operations they have made going in Iran, is that there's been no internet in Iran for going on 2 months now. There was another internet blackout in January. And so there's a lot we don't know about what's happening on the ground in Iran. And I just think it's so much of what's happening there is really, really hard for us to know. I'm trying to be modest about, you know, forming my opinions about what's happening in this conflict. But we sure do see a lot of doomsaying from the mainstream press and a lot of confidence about it. More, certainly more than I feel about my own views about this. I just hope the president is willing to see this conflict through to a victory.
10: You see, I think we've smashed the Iranian military, the Artesh and the RGC, fairly thoroughly. But then somebody, an unnamed source in the so-called intelligence community, tells elite media that, oh, they've actually got 50% of their launchers and 40% of their missiles left, contradicting claims made by Prime Minister Netanyahu or Department of War officials. And I don't know that they aren't doing what they did to us in 2007. And I don't know if you remember this, Eliana. In 2007, the IC leaked a report to President George W. Bush that Iran had abandoned their nuclear program. We later found out because Netanyahu stole the file. They hadn't, but someone in the IC wanted to tap the brakes on Bush, so they leaked that. I don't trust unnamed sources in the IC. I just don't. Do you?
25: Oh, I remember that acutely, Hugh. I mean, remember, it was the intelligence community as well who also told us they were absolutely certain Saddam had nuclear weapons. And I'm old enough to remember when 50-whatever members of the intelligence community told us that Hunter Biden's laptop was Russian disinformation op. So, again, there are motives. I'm in the profession of journalism. People are motivated to speak. People have motives when they speak to you off the record and are pushing a narrative.
10: Okay. I look for bottom lines. For me, the bottom line is that they renounce enrichment publicly. They turn over their highly enriched uranium to the extent that we can find it and it's not destroyed. They agreed to limits on their missile program and to anytime, anywhere inspection. And they do something concrete for the people of Iran. What are your red lines of success, Eliana?
25: I agree with you, Hugh. I think we need to keep the main thing the main thing. The reason that we undertook this campaign and the thing that's been on the front of this president's mind for the past 30 years or so is Iran cannot develop a nuclear weapon. So the uranium needs to come out of the country. You're right. They must commit to never developing a nuclear weapon. And it needs to be a real regime of inspections, not one run by the UN, but run with major American oversight and one that the American people and our allies in the world can actually have confidence in.
10: Now, I think the president is rightly angry when people say, oh, that's JCPOA 2.0. Not a lot of people remember how bad JCPOA 1.0 was, but it acknowledged their right to enrich, and they started to immediately, and then they ramped it up immediately, even before Trump took us out of JCPOA. Do we have to go back and relitigate JCPOA again?
25: Well, I think if Trump reaches any deal with Iran, if any of this is resolved through diplomacy, and I'm skeptical, Hugh, that will happen, given the situation in Iran, the president's critics will compare it to the JCPOA, and they'll compare it unfavorably to that and say this could have been done without engaging militarily. That's obviously nonsense. Under the JCPOA, Iran would have a nuclear weapon right now. It's fatuous to make the comparison, but that's a debate we people are already having, and we need to be prepared to have, and to say it's a nonsensical comparison if the president strikes a good deal. But I'm again skeptical a good deal can be made with religious fanatics.
10: Eliana Y. Johnson on X, freebeacon.com online. Thank you very much, Eliana. Stay tuned, America. I'll be right back on the Ugila Show.
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10: I'm Hugh Hewitt. I want to update you on the blockade. Doug Burgum was on with Stu Varney today, the Secretary of the Interior, talking about the blockade that continues. Cut number one.
27: The whole point here is to deprive a terrorist organization from revenues. And as the report just before I came on, if you've got millions of barrels of crude, Iranian crude, that are out on the open sea right now, they could be sold for a premium at this time. And if that money can somehow make its way back through the financial system, that's how they keep paying for the terror that they're waging on their own people and around the world. So again, Scott Bessent, Operation Economic Fury, the United States' ability to control the dollars flowing back. It's not just a physical blockade. This is an economic blockade. And again, brilliant on President Trump's part. Accomplished the military objectives in 38 days, less than 6 weeks. Now apply the economic pressure. The world is already a safer place than it was 2 months ago, thanks to President Trump. And again, I'm super optimistic about where the world is going to be going coming out the back.
10: And he didn't even mention that the United States Navy in the last 4 days had seized two of the Ghost Fleet, the Dark Fleet, the pirate ships, each of them with 2 million barrels of oil on them, both in the Indian Ocean, far away from Iran. But the United States Navy knew that they were there and went and got them. They had gotten one from Venezuela last month as well, and we're going to continue to patrol the oceans and pick up the hot oil. Iran is getting squeezed. That's a very good news. Other good news for you, thebesthotgrill.com good news. 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I need to take my relief factor. Got my 5 miles in today. It's terrible allergy season in Virginia, but it was a beautiful day. So I'm taking my Icarian Curcumin, Resveratrol Omega, if you're watching on the Salem News Channel, just like this. And down they go. And I'll tell you right now, I need it for tonight. It's going to be a late night. The NFL draft gets started at 8 p.m. tonight. Browns are on the clock with two selections in the first round, number 6 and number 24. They might be moving up or down. If number 6 is named Downs or Tate, I am a happy man. I might even go to bed, but I doubt it because the draft only comes once a year, and this is the year the Browns turn it around. And Relief Factor will keep me jumping up and down. Call 1-800, the number 4, and the word relief. 1-800-4-RELIEF or get the starter pack for $19.95, less than a dollar a day, either at that phone number or at their website at relieffactor.com, relieffactor.com. I'll be right back, America. Stay tuned.
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12: Breaking news at Town Hall. I'm Bob Agnew in Washington. Russian intelligence agencies have grown more aggressive in their efforts to steal Western technology and defense secrets as sanctions squeeze the country's wartime economy. That's according to three senior European intelligence officials who spoke to the Associated Press. It reports that Moscow's agents are now building fake companies in some cases, recruiting middlemen, and deploying cyber spies and hackers, all who are gathering information that could be used to attack key infrastructure. Treasury Secretary Scott Bessent is weighing in on the leak of confidential taxpayer records.
0: Treasury Secretary Scott Bessent is addressing the leak of confidential taxpayer information, including records belonging to President Trump and his family.
3: President Trump is a great American who has endured more than 10 years of nonstop harassment and weaponization from the federal and state government actors. A bad actor at the IRS leaked more than 400,000 tax returns, including the Trump family, all the employees, and that's how we got here now.
0: Willie Nelson, Washington.
12: Conservative critics are raising new concerns about how taxpayer money is being spent on homeless programs in California.
13: They point to San Francisco's managed alcohol program, which reportedly cost about $80 billion over 6 years while serving just 55 clients, roughly $454,000 per person. Critics argue programs like this, along with contracts tied to nonprofits in San Francisco and Los Angeles, reflect waste, inflated costs, and possible abuse of public funds. Some political figures also claim homeless populations are being drawn in from other areas to boost funding, though those claims remain disputed. John Scott reporting.
12: Closing numbers on Wall Street all positive on Friday. The Dow was up 363 points. More on these stories at townhall.com.
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15: This is Seth Liebson for townhall.com. With the end of commencement season, it is worth considering what advice a generation of youth more in need of sober and serious advice than at any other time in our history should hear. Professor Jonathan Haidt has pointed out, having given our children smartphones, we are now engaged in the largest uncontrolled experiment humanity has ever performed on its own children. Major corporations now spend billions of dollars. Their primary mission? Getting as many children as glued to screens for as long as possible. Humanity is being stolen from our youth at great costs and great prices. Former Senator and University President Ben Sasse, diagnosed with cancer, expected to die this year, is giving every audience he can his final lessons about life. It is as beautiful as it is selfless. Watch his 60 Minutes interview. Everything we need to know about life and how to live meaningfully is there. His main concern, quote, these super devices in our pockets that have distracted us from some of the most fundamental human activities and aspirations of life.
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10: Morning, glory, and evening, grace, America. I'm Hugh Hewitt. It's draft night, so I've got my Cleveland Browns tie on. Don't forget, 8 o'clock tonight, Browns are on the clock for number 6. So pleased to welcome back to the Hugh Hewitt Show, Molly Hemingway. Molly is the author of this wonderful new book, Alito, The Justice Who Reshaped the Supreme Court and Restored the Constitution. Molly, welcome back. Congratulations. It's a fabulous book. I hope you're enjoying the book tour. Are you?
5: I am. I'm really glad. I knew I wanted to write the book, and I'm thrilled that so many people also wanted to know more about Justice Alito. You know, he's been on the court for a long time, but people don't really know that much about him. And as he gets more important, I think the curiosity about him has grown. So I'm just thrilled with how it's going and the reception it's getting.
10: No, I can attest. Now Justice Alito worked down the hall from me when I was at Justice in Bill Smith's office and then Ed Meese's office. But he was the SG and OLC. I never met him. And so I didn't know anything about him. I've never met him. I've never talked to him. Talked to a few of the justices. I know some of them, but not Justice Alito. So your book was a revelation to me. I read all Supreme Court books, and so I can tell the audience, and they know. This is very entertaining for a lot of reasons. I want to give you my favorite line in the book from page 274. Justice Alito represents the best of mid-20th century America, a country that is disappearing. That's not an architectural review. That's a commentary on Americans in America. Explain to people what you meant by that, Molly.
5: Well, we have a Supreme Court that has quite a few originalists on the court, but they don't always vote the same way. You know, originalists are people who care about the original meaning of the Constitution at the time it was written or at the time the Bill of Rights was drafted or it was amended. And they are different in how they operate. And I'm trying to explain how Alito is different than some of his colleagues. He's less philosophical than a Justice Scalia or a Justice Thomas. These are guys who just know what the law should be. They don't really care if anyone else is with them because they know they're right. Alito is different. He likes to think about how to get the court to where it should be. He frequently agreed with Scalia. He agrees with Thomas, but he thinks more about how do we get to that place so that the country can benefit from this better understanding of the law. And I trace some of that back to his upbringing. He's the son of an Italian immigrant. He's the grandson of 4 Italian immigrants. And he grew up in a very middle class area of New Jersey. He saw what happened as the left began taking over cities and how it didn't hurt the elites. It hurt the middle class and the lower classes. And he cares about that. And he wants America to have, he sees in America what it can be. And he's frustrated when people are trying to destroy that or attack the founding. And so he has a slightly different approach, and it's an interesting one. And I think it resonates for us a lot right now, as a lot of people are feeling this. What happened to the country, and what can we do about it?
10: Well, what I got out of that is that he's a boomer, as I am a boomer, and he's like the Wonder Years justice, as like the Chief Justice is. He's the only, in terms of personality type, I think the Chief Justice and Justice Alito are the closest in terms of personality. I know the Chief, I've known him for a long time, but I do not know Justice Alito except for your book. And they're very measured. They're very, he's not a Midwesterner, but he acts like a Midwesterner. He's very courteous. I think I know his wife like times 100 because Niles, Ohio, full of Italian Americans of that mid-century America, and they can be opinionated. They do fly flags. They'll let you know what they think. Let's talk about her for a little bit. Tell us about Mrs. Alito.
5: So one of the reasons why people don't know much about Justice Alito, despite his importance and being behind so many of these major decisions, is he is so quiet and so reserved. He avoids any attention. If you go to a party and there are multiple Supreme Court justices there or very powerful people in D.C., he's the one who's just in the corner quietly listening. His wife, on the other hand, is this unbelievably outgoing and gregarious woman. She absolutely is her own woman. She has her own thoughts. She holds them strongly. And people are surprised, I think, to see that someone as reserved as Justice Alito is with such a force of nature as Martha Ann, his wife.
10: I think it comes through again and again in Alito, and I think people should realize justices are human beings. They are extensions of their family, their wives, their spouses, if they are married, extraordinarily important in their life, and you learn a lot about them. Small details I learned, Molly. I did not know that Justice Alito took Justice Kennedy's chambers. And until, I've been teaching con law for 35 years, I did not know until this day that when someone retired, it's like the House of Representatives. You get to choose chambers based on seniority. So he moved to the front of the building. Why would anyone want to get closer to the protesters?
5: Well, at the time that he was moving there, I don't think he realized how common some of these protests would be. And it was, in fact, right when he moved there that it really got going with the Kavanaugh having just been confirmed as he's moving in. And people are scaling the walls, behaving in a way that we don't normally associate with the Supreme Court. We have had a lot of history of political protest in this country, but usually it's against the political institutions like Congress or the White House. And the Supreme Court is supposed to be not beholden to political pressure. It is not supposed to operate as a political body. And so when we've seen in recent years, you know, Chuck Schumer going on the steps of the Supreme Court to call for retribution against Justice Kavanaugh and Justice Gorsuch, and then within a few years, they're actually facing death threats, some of them quite serious. This is not what we have seen with pressure on the Supreme Court previously.
10: There is a funny bit as well. I know you're incredibly well-sourced, Molly, and you're careful about your sources, but when you describe Justice Alito's chambers, his style is early hodgepodge. Sounds like a comfortable office to me. That's how I would describe it. Is it just a comfortable office?
5: Well, and that's how he would describe it, is as early hodgepodge. It has things that mean a lot to him. You know, a painting of the New Jersey shore. He is the one person I've met from New Jersey who really believes it's the best state in the union. He does not tolerate any jokes about Jersey, no jokes about the Jersey shore. He's a very proud New Jerseyan. And then he also has family and grandkids, and he cares about them deeply. So there are things like that in the office as well. Clerks frequently give gifts at the end of their time. Clerks serve a one-year term, and they rotate, you know, every year you get a new set of clerks, and so you'll see some of that. And it is well known that Justice Alito is the court's current biggest baseball fan, and so he has
10: You gave me an itch that I once scratched at some point. He went to Phillies Fanatics baseball camp, which is unusual for a justice of the United States Supreme Court. It's a better than buying a sports car when you're in a midlife crisis. I love the Guardians. He's a different league. So the Phillies, we never play against each other, very, very rarely. So I don't much care about the Philly. But being a baseball fan is a real deal. And as is Justice Kavanaugh, he's the real thing. He doesn't go to a game every now and then. He's glued in. He's wired in. I can't imagine what the chambers are like the day after the Phillies lost in a playoff. Any of the clerks tell you?
5: Well, he takes these losses very personally, and one of the things I believe was that when he was a kid and he would go to a Phillies game, if they lost, he was absolutely inconsolable. And his clerks will talk about how if he goes into his meetings with the other justices and things don't go the way he would like, they can tell as he's walking down the hallway because he wears it on his face. He's gotten in trouble for how much he shares his own feelings through his facial expressions, because he has a hard time fighting it. But he also thinks that being a Phillies fan is key to his personality, because he says, you know, where he grew up, you could either be a Yankees fan or a Phillies fan. If you're a Yankees fan, you're winning all the time. You don't ever have to really suffer major losses or defeats. When you're a Phillies fan, you had to deal with a lot of loss and defeat. Learning how to handle heartbreak is a really important skill for someone who needs to be forbearing and for who needs to fight a long battle. And so he thinks that psychologically it's more helpful to be a fan of a team that has a losing record than one that always wins.
10: It's an excellent argument for nominating the next justice from Northeastern Ohio, who's a Browns fan and a Guardians fan, because they've never won anything, and therefore they would be very, very solid like Justice Alito. Do you think we got a minute to the break, Molly? And she'll be back next hour. We're going to talk a little more substance on originalism, divisions within among the six conservative originalists on the court. But do you think, Molly, that President Trump will be looking for someone like Justice Alito who cannot be easily moved, who is his own justice and understands themselves and their theory, and he doesn't much care what he wants to persuade, but he's not going to be shoved around?
5: There's something about Justice Alito's consistency. You saw it when he was on the Third Circuit as a federal judge for 15 years, and then on the Supreme Court as well. Like Thomas, you know, people say, oh, they're predictable. No, they're just consistent. And I do think that consistency is something the conservative legal movement and Trump will be looking for. And it is a little bit at odds with another thing they're always looking for, which is youth. Sometimes with youth, you don't know if someone's going to be consistent. You don't know enough about how they handle difficult cases. But the Republicans seem to get better over time with this on choosing.
10: Molly is coming back next hour. We're going to continue to talk about Alito during the next three segments when I update you on the news. Go out and order the book, Alito. It's very high on Amazon. Make it higher. Molly Hemingway. The book is simply Alito. You can't miss it. And you'll love it. It's not just for lawyers. It's for everyone who votes and wants to know what the court is doing. Stay tuned, America.
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16: And we're live here outside the Perez family home just waiting for the... And there they go! Almost on time this morning. Mom is coming out the front door strong with a double-arm kid carry. Looks like Dad has the bags. Daughter is bringing up the rear. Oh, but the diaper bag wasn't closed. Diapers and toys are everywhere. Ooh, but Mom has just nailed the perfect car seat buckle for the toddler.
7: And now the eldest daughter, who looks to be about 9 or 10, has secured herself in the booster seat. Dad zips the bag closed, and they're off. Ah, but looks like Mom doesn't realize her coffee cup is still on the roof of the car. And there it goes. Oh, that's a shame. 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
10: Welcome back, America. I'm Hugh Hewitt. It's draft night. That means I'll be watching TV tonight until pick 6 and 24 are in. Vic Mattis, are you sufficiently an NFL fan that you watch the draft?
11: Hello, Hugh. It's great to be on your show. The answer is no. I follow the obviously the Washington Commanders, and I hope they have some good picks after another bad year. But I don't exactly hold my breath for these things. It's not as desperate a situation in my mind when you think about what's happening, you know, in basketball, and in particularly the plight of college basketball these days, which is like its own version of a draft. I mean, everybody gets into the portal and nobody stays for 4 years. But I feel like, you know, that's what happens in professional teams. You like to endear yourself to some legends, but it's not the way it used to be. And these guys move around.
10: Well, nobody ever leaves Cleveland. You've been ill-informed. Nobody ever leaves Cleveland. All right, now, second subject. This happened just 2 hours ago, according to Reuters. Pope Leo firmly condemns the killing of protesters in Iran. I condemn all actions that are unjust. I condemn the taking of people's lives in response to a question about reports that Iran has killed thousands of protesters, prompted, no doubt, by President Trump's commentary on the Pope's silence on that. What do you make of that?
11: Yeah, he's made a few clarifications since our last chat, Hugh. One of them was, of course, talking about his line regarding tyrants. And he said it was a speech that he had prepared before the back and forth he had with the President of the United States. And then the other thing, of course, as you mentioned, is just now, which is condemning, you know, the 30 to 40 or 1,000 Iranians who have been massacred by their own government. That it is a bad thing, and we should do something about that as well. He could, you know, the pastor at our parish made a very powerful argument on just war theory in saying that it's something that can theologically be defended. This Pope does not take that tack. He hasn't mentioned just war. It's not his style. That said, again, acknowledging that his realm is regarding the soul, and not having to do with any sort of policies, whereas Donald Trump can actually affect, you know, bringing peace to the world if he wants to by continuing to, you know, put the pressure on Iran.
10: I sort of hope that the two of them retreat to their respective corners and responsibilities. Let's talk now about what you and Mary Catherine did on the most recent edition of Getting Hammered. We got whacked in Virginia, and I refused to Lucy in the football and get my hopes up on the court, although a judge quickly enjoined the new districts from going into effect because it was such a slipshod rush to judgment. Are you holding out a candle, Vic, for the court here? I'm not.
11: I am, Hugh. I mean, just on the merits of it, I mean, there's at least five or six different grounds to say that this thing is illegal. The referendum that was held, particularly how it is introduced, and of course the wording is misleading in saying that it's fair. That is biased language. And again, these are actual facts that the Democrats cannot deny. Their only defense is, well, that might be the case, but the people of Virginia have spoken. That's the defense that you hear Spanberger and Tim Kaine have said in the past. You know, the only difference is we're giving our people a choice, which is yes and no. I mean, obviously, they had a vote, but that choice was already sort of, you know, the fix was in the way it was worded. Mainstream media, I've read, say that the chances for this getting through the courts and having it overturned is slim. But again, I'm going to hold out a candle for this because it's just common sense, if there is any common sense left in the Commonwealth.
10: I think the judges on the highest court in Virginia are intimidated by a legislature which is run by crazy left-wing progressives, and I think they're afraid of what will happen if they go the other way, and therefore we'll get a political decision. Next subject. What do you want Ron DeSantis to do in Florida? It's right now 20 Republicans and 8 Democrats. You want him to get out the carving board and make it 28-0?
11: We're getting to this point where it's like, you know, after California and then after now Virginia, I said, I think on the show, three wrongs don't make a right. I think we're getting up to 4. I mean, the vengeance would feel great. People are talking about, you mentioned 28-0. I heard 26-2, you know, slightly more reasonable. But the tit for tat will go on. And there's lots of people who are just being disenfranchised left and right. It'll be very hard. I think the pressure will be enormous on Ron DeSantis not to do that. As you know, the Democrats have now long abandoned.

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1: The Bible says Jesus will save to the uttermost all those who come to him with a heart of faith. It doesn't matter how far we've fallen, for Jesus will save us from the guttermost to the uttermost.
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2: Lewis and Clark, that's coming up. Tal Fort Gang on Jonathan Turley's book, The Rage in the Republic. I mean, really terrific stuff. There's a new history of George Washington by H.W. Brands. We have a review of that coming out, too. Bill McClay from Hillsdale he's reviewing a book for us also on America. So I think
3: Land of Hope is the single best textbook for high school students going. Have you ever read that?
2: Yeah.
3: It's a fabulous book.
2: I went to Georgetown. We didn't get that book.
3: Oh, okay. Well, of course not. Last question. Are we winning in Iran? Because a lot of people in legacy media want to declare us defeated. I actually think we've already won. But what do you think, Vic Mattis, co-host of Getting Hammered?
2: Yeah. I think it's absurd to say that we are losing or that we've lost. You're beginning to see these stories now coming out where there's disarray within the Iranian regime. That is a good sign. I'm not saying that the outcome is going to be, necessarily not a hardcore regime or whatever the alternative is going to be, but that the fact that they're indecisive tells me that the pressure is working and that somebody wants to make a deal. And you understand that we hear that the Ayatollah, is being curtailed and that the head of the parliament is being curtailed. There's a power struggle. It is up to the Iranian people at this point to take control. But I think that if we continue with this blockade, this blockade of the Strait of Hormuz, that's the winning way to go.
3: I asked Russ Vogt earlier today, who gets to keep the oil? We've grabbed two oil tankers in 4 days, we being the United States Navy, in the Indian Ocean, full of illegal Iranian embargoed sanctioned oil. I just want to know where the 4 million barrels of oil go, hopefully into the Strategic Petroleum Reserve, but I doubt they're the right grade. Vic Mattis can be followed on X at Victorino Mattis. You can read him in the Free Beacon. And, of course, he's co-host of Getting Hammered Podcast. Don't miss an episode and come right back.
4: With SRN News, I'm Bob Agnew in Washington. Russian intelligence agencies have grown more aggressive in their efforts to steal Western technology and defense secrets as sanctions squeeze the country's wartime economy because of its ongoing invasion of Ukraine. That's according to three senior European intelligence officials who spoke to the Associated Press. Treasury Secretary Scott Bessent is weighing in on the leak of confidential taxpayer records.
5: Treasury Secretary Scott Bessent is addressing the leak of confidential taxpayer information, including records belonging to President Trump and his family.
6: President Trump is a great American who has endured more than 10 years of nonstop harassment and weaponization from the federal and state government actors. A bad actor at the IRS leaked more than 400,000 tax returns, including the Trump family, all the employees, and that's how we got here now.
5: Willie Nelson, Washington.
4: This is Sacramento's go-to wake-up call for what's really happening in your backyard.
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3: Let's do cut number 14.
4: I took the country out militarily in the first 4 weeks. I took it out militarily. Now all we're doing is sitting back and seeing what deal. And if they don't want to make a deal, then I'll finish it up militarily with the other 25% of the targets. We've hit 78% of the targets that we've wanted to hit. We've knocked out their manufacturing. We've knocked out their missile production. We've knocked out their drone production. We've knocked out everything. In some cases, when I say knocked it out, 70, 80, 90%. It's amazing what we've done. So I've done that within that period of time that I mentioned, but I don't want to rush myself, you know, because every story says, oh, Trump is under time pressure. I'm not. No, no. You know who's under time pressure? They are. Because if they don't get their oil moving, their whole oil infrastructure is going to explode. You know what that means? Because they have no place to store it. And because they have no place to store it, if they have to stop it, something happens that only Lynn can explain. Something happens underground that essentially renders it in very poor shape, and you never recover fully. You can recover 50-60%, but you can never have it like it is right now. And they have a matter of days before that event takes place. So I'm not under any pressure whatsoever. We've never had so much ammunition. Our ships are loaded. I call them locked and loaded. They're locked and loaded. They're ready to go. We have much higher quality equipment than we did when we first started the war, and or the military operation, whatever you want to call it. And they're coming to us. The problem they have is they are very disorganized right now. Well, now yesterday, and I was very pleased with this, 8 young women were going to be executed yesterday afternoon at 6 o'clock. And I asked them, call it a favor or call it just a moral request, that they not be executed. And they came back with an answer that they won't be executed. They're going to release it. It was protesting.
3: That's President Trump in the Oval minutes ago. A couple more. Generalissimo, are you going to run the clips for Lilacs in Dwayne's World tonight after the show at 7 p.m. Eastern, 4 p.m. Pacific?
5: Oh, I'm definitely going to go through the clips. I'm going to do kind of more lighthearted stuff with Lilacs. We do a Magnificent Seven of kind of below-the-fold stories. But I don't really want to waste a lot of time with him doing that, because that's not really a humorous type of subject.
3: Oh, it can be. Like this. This is cut number 15.
6: Would you use a nuclear weapon against Iran? You posted on Truth Social a few weeks ago.
4: We don't need that's it. Why do I need it? Why would a stupid question like that be asked?
3: Why would it be fun? Are you going to use a nuclear weapon against Iran? That's such a dumb question.
5: You know who asked it?
3: No. Who?
5: That's Jim Acosta's girlfriend.
3: Well, I don't know who Jim Acosta's girlfriend is.
5: Elizabeth Landers, I think, is her name.
3: Well, I'm not going to hold that against her, but it's just a dumb question.
5: It's a very dumb question.
3: Let's listen to his explanation, cut number 16.
4: I think that there's nothing worse than a nuclear weapon that takes out one of your cities or two of your cities or three. I think there's nothing worse than a nuclear weapon that's going to destroy the Middle East, including Israel. I think there's nothing worse than Europe being under attack by people that have missiles now that reach Europe, as you know. They don't reach us, but they reach Europe. But they will reach us at some time, probably the not-too-distant future, unless we stop them now. I think there would be nothing worse than having nuclear holocaust in Europe, London, Paris, various places in Germany, all targeted. Now, what I say is you can't let them have. I don't think it will happen, by the way. I really think we actually, it turns out that we are drill, baby, drill, And it turns out we're producing a lot of oil, and they're buying the oil. They're going to Alaska. They're going to Texas, Louisiana.
3: I wish I'd been in the Oval. I would have said, Mr. President, who gets the oil that we nab from the two Iranian tankers? But instead, somebody asked him if he's going to use.
5: Do you remember a few weeks ago where he dropped a True Social or a tweet for about an hour saying, so what would happen if we just stole the oil? You remember him just kind of floating that trial balloon?
3: Well, they're taking the oil. They've got two boats full.
5: We are drinking their milkshake.
3: Yeah, we are, and we will be doing more of that later on Dwayne's World. But to get to Dwayne's World, you have to join the universe. 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Dwayne does the extra show. Used to be the after show, then it became the Dwayne's World podcast. 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So, of course, we're going to charge you for it. But Dwayne and Lilacs, Dwayne and Jim Talent, Dwayne and Ed Morrissey, always fun. 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I'll be right back with Josh Kloshauer on the Hugh Hewitt Show.
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18: Back, America. I'm Hugh Hewitt, Josh Krosshauer, the editor-in-chief of Jewish Insider. Josh, Israeli and Lebanese representatives just sat down at the White House, and moments before they did, Hezbollah fired a barrage of rockets, the first since the ceasefire, at the Israeli town of Shtaula, S-H-T-U-L-A, in the northern part of Galilee. What do you make of that? Hezbollah obviously doesn't give a whit for the ceasefire.
19: Yeah, it sounds to me like there's been progress that's been made, that's been well established between the Lebanese government and the Israeli government, as aided along by the White House. And that's not good news for the Iranians. So they're trying to, as they have always done, use their proxy with Hezbollah to stir up chaos and violence in the region. That's how I read it. We have seen the meeting at the White House between Israel and the Israeli ambassador in Lebanon. But there have been some progress in terms of the diplomacy that's been struck, but it's never been really an issue with the Lebanese government other than, you know, pressuring them to take on Hezbollah and to not enforce a tough posture against the terrorist group. But Hezbollah still has got their weapons and is still alive and well. And that's the ongoing challenge that Israel faces.
18: Now, at the same time, Iran laid more mines in the Strait of Hormuz today. That follows the second seizure of an Iranian oil tanker by the U.S. Navy. One occurred on Monday or Tuesday, one occurred last night. Each of them have 2 million barrels of oil. That's a gut punch to the Iranian Revolutionary Guard Corps. So they're mad, but they're the ones between a rock and a hard place. I know that the Gulf allies would like to ship their oil, but eventually the strait will get cleared. Iran, meanwhile, as the president just explained it, if they don't pump, it falls apart.
19: Yeah, we're in sort of a period of purgatory where Trump is actually amping up some of the threats, given the lack of progress on the diplomatic front. I think it's pretty notable. The Washington Post just broke a story that the USS George H.W. Bush has arrived in the region as the third U.S. aircraft carrier. I remember when we were talking about the run-up to the Iran war, just the additional firepower that the U.S. was accumulating was a signal that the military option was very much on the table. So the fact that you have the H.W. Bush strike group with a lot more American personnel and fighter jets, to me, is a sign that Trump is putting his chips on the table, and we may actually see we're seeing the threat of military action, but we're also now seeing the movement of military personnel.
18: Now, how do your sources read it? That Vahidi is in charge, or that there is a fracture in the regime and knife fighting going on?
19: More the latter. It does. I mean, we have the younger Ayatollah that seems incapacitated. We haven't seen him and barely heard from him. And you have the dynamic of potential division between the more perhaps more pragmatic speaker of the Iranian parliament and the IRGC forces that are very extreme and as radical as they get. So when Trump talks about how he's not getting a response or it's taking forever to hear anything back from the Iranians, I mean, that's an indicator that there's a lot of division within the really disrupted Iranian government. But you know, no one has a real high sense of confidence on what is going on in the Iranian regime. There's been a lot of damage, a lot of disruption to their military, equipment and to their governance. But you know, the actual pieces left are still being determined by we're hearing more about it from the negotiations.
18: Are people in Israel, to your knowledge, relaxing at least during this breather? There are no, I mean, four rockets at Shatila is not good for the people of Shatila, but it's not a siren every 2 hours and down to the bomb shelter. Are they catching their breath?
19: Yeah, I mean, look, they're not, for the most part, the near daily, almost daily process of going to the bomb shelter, of having to run and disrupt your life for 6 weeks. That is over. But the North, you said, Hugh, that the North is still very much in a state of concern about Hezbollah and the fact that they're still facing rockets from Lebanon. And we also don't know what's going to happen. Is there going to be more military action because Iran is not coming to the table? Is this just a pause? Does Trump want to, the ceasefire to last indefinitely, which seems to be the indication from a lot of officials, though I after hearing Trump's comments this afternoon, I'm actually kind of wondering whether military option may be back on the table. But, you know, I think there's a lot of uncertainty, a lot of volatility. So, yes, they're not dealing with the chaos of having to run in bomb shelters three times a day, but there's a lot of uncertainty on what's to come next.
18: All right, last question. The anti-Semitic left and a little bit of the anti-Semitic right have argued that Netanyahu pushed Trump into the war. That's absurd. Trump can't get pushed into anything. He picked the decision to attack Iran for reasons that are strategic and tactical. But I have noticed less talk about the president and the prime minister talking. Do you think that's in response to the propaganda about their relationship and their friendship?
19: Possibly, though I know they have been in conversation. It may not be. I mean, certainly Netanyahu hasn't visited the United States as he did in February before the war. But, you know, I don't think it's any secret that, you know, Netanyahu and other Israeli prime ministers have warned about the dangers posed by Iran for a long time. We now know about the worries that the Gulf state allies of ours, Saudi Arabia and the UAE in particular, now have towards the Iranian regime, and have urged Trump and urged the administration to fight on and to win the war. So, you know, this is coming from everyone who faces the Iranian threat in the region. So, look, the politics in the U.S. and Israel are quite volatile right now. In Israel, Netanyahu is actually taking a political hit because there are a lot of Israelis on both right and left that don't think the war was successful or didn't accomplish
18: anything. Well, they want to finish the job, right? Can you imagine what the next punch will be like? If they go back to war and there's a third carrier, can you imagine what the next punch would be like?
19: Yeah,
18: it'll be bigger.
19: And that's the difference between U.S. public opinion and Israeli public opinion. There's dissatisfaction to some degree in both countries, but the Israelis want to finish the job. They think there have been some successes in degrading the ballistic missile program. They think there's the opportunity to take out some of the nuclear material, and they think it's very, very doable. Obviously, the patience, mainly economic worries of the U.S., is making Trump a little bit wary about pulling the trigger again.
18: Or he's just giving them time to get the Lincoln there, not the Lincoln, the George H.W. Bush there, to join the Ford and the Lincoln. Three carriers, a lot of striking power, and the A-10s came in as well. Josh Kroshauer, follow him on X at Josh Kroshauer. Follow me in the next segment, Molly Hemingway next hour. NFL draft tonight, don't miss that either. Go Browns.
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2: 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With the end of commencement season, it is worth considering what advice a generation of youth more in need of sober and serious advice than at any other time in our history should hear. Professor Jonathan Haidt has pointed out, having given our children smartphones, we are now engaged in the largest uncontrolled experiment humanity has ever performed on its own children. Major corporations now spend billions of dollars. Their primary mission? Getting as many children as glued to screens for as long as possible. Humanity is being stolen from our youth at great costs and great prices. Former Senator and University President Ben Sasse, diagnosed with cancer, expected to die this year, is giving every audience he can his final lessons about life. It is as beautiful as it is selfless. Watch his 60 Minutes interview. Everything we need to know about life and how to live meaningfully is there. His main concern, quote, these super devices in our pockets that have distracted us from some of the most fundamental human activities and aspirations of life.
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4: Hemingway on her brand new book, Alito, coming up. Do want you to hear Mark Dubowitz of the Foundation for the Defense of Democracy talking with Jesse Waters last night about what one has to remember about the Islamic Republic of Iran. Cut number two.
5: Oh, I think the Guard Corps, the regime in general, believes that the only place they can beat Americans is at the negotiating table, because that's where they beat Americans. That's where they beat the Obama administration, Secretary Kerry, and Undersecretary Sherman negotiated a fatally flawed agreement in 2015. So I think they're expecting, when they show up to Islamabad, that they can beat another U.S. president. I think maybe they're learning a painful lesson that may not be true. I think the other thing is they're playing good cop, bad cop on us, right? They're pretending that there are these, quote, moderates who are prepared to make a deal, while the IRGC, the hardliners, are not. But we have to be very careful not to fall into that Persian trap that they've repeatedly set for American negotiators, and I hope the president and his negotiating team doesn't fall for that trap once again.
4: Yeah, don't fall for good cop, bad cop. 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A reminder, I'm in the Relief Factor studio. Take it every day. I took it in hour one. I'll be talking with Molly Hemingway in hour two, but I'll still remember to remind you about Relief Factor every single day. I tell you once an hour, every day. If you've got something that's bothering you, a minor ache and pain, could be in your neck, could be in your back, could be tennis elbow, maybe Jared Allen tonight needs it against the Toronto Raptors. He's got tendonitis in his knee. He ought to be taking Relief Factor, because I'll never forget my friend in the front row in Cleveland who had tennis elbow, which is tendonitis. 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I would love to have a sweep. 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I guess they'll come back. A gentleman's sweep is 4-1. The Cavs are so much better than the Raptors. But Relief Factor is so much better than over-the-counter. 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There we are. Molly Hemingway is next, right here on The Hugh Hewitt Show.
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16: On today's program, we will be having a discussion on Iran. We have a special guest. He was born and raised in Iran. He's now a research analyst at the Foundation for Defense of Democracy. His name is Jonathan Sayah. Jonathan, thanks for being on today. We appreciate your expertise. So we keep hearing over and over and over and over again, Iran will never have a nuclear weapon, at least as long as Donald Trump is president. Is that possible? Is that achievable? Can that be done where we completely eliminate the possibility of Iran ever having a nuclear weapon?
17: There are different angles of going about it. On one hand, the idea is you have to remove the capabilities. And as you pointed out, if the intent is still there, it's only a matter of time until they rebuild it. And now, of course, the regime being increasingly more paranoid, and a lot of their concerns is now justified because they were attacked twice. Of course, they're headed towards that way, and they see nuclear weapons as the main deterrent. They see all what happened with Gaddafi in Libya, and him, when he gave up his intentions and his infrastructure that would lead to enrichment, he was overthrown. That's the mindset they're looking at this. So right now, the only thing we have been able to do so far is to remove or at least restrict the capabilities, destroying the centrifuges. But as we know, it's a matter of time until they rebuild this capability. So long as you have the regime in place, you cannot deter them from pursuing weaponization, though you can delay it. So the only way that you can neutralize that threat is really to have a systemic power shift in Tehran.
16: And what does that look like? Does that mean we occupy Iran in some way or fashion?
17: Ground forces and a ground operation in Iran, the same way we saw in Iraq or Afghanistan, is one, unlikely, and two, it's not recommended because, one, Iran is a vast country. It has a population of about 90 million, so much more populated. The IRGC has local bases, and more importantly, Washington doesn't have an appetite for that form of invasion anymore. But the point about Iran is that you still have the majority of Iran's 90 million people on your side as a Westerner. So, of course, they want to see this regime gone. They are looking at Trump. They're looking at Netanyahu very closely. It's about leveraging that, somehow working with the people inside the country that are increasingly, of course, less Islamist, very pro-democracy. But the issue there was because how the regime was able to block the Strait of Hormuz and impose economic costs, we quickly shifted away from that strategy. But that was there in place. Especially Israelis were leading that front. It's just an operation that would take time. And right now, Trump in a situation that he cannot buy more.
18: So one of the things you talked about, at least for the current regime, that maintaining or that ambition for nuclear weapons is critical for them to maintain their current status. If there is a new regime in Iran, why would they not want to have the same ambitions as the current regime of trying to get nuclear weapons for fear of being taken out like this current one?
17: Depends what that new regime, quote unquote, would look like. If we are effectively trying to recycle and reshuffle the same players in the deck, somehow similar to what we did in Venezuela, what you presented is precisely accurate. What we're talking about here is a systemic shift in a sense that what we see as the Islamic Republic is fundamentally removed, and you would see a new wave that would realistically be nationalist Iranian government that is representing Iranian national interests as opposed to Islamist interests. And that would inherently be, of course, in close coordination with the United States and Israel. And to look at other Middle Eastern countries, for example, Saudi Arabia has not moved forward with a nuclear program because they have some sort of reassurance and they have close ties with Washington. The only thing that might be pushing some of these allies to maybe get a nuclear program is the threat from the regime in Tehran. So once they get enough guarantees that on one hand, Israel and the United States are going to back a nationalist government against the Islamist currents around the Middle East, they wouldn't have a reason to move forward with nuclear weaponization because the main threat against the nationalist Iran would be Islamism and not American intervention.
18: So one of the things that I know conversations have been had for a long time, obviously Trump has been able to accomplish quite a lot over his two terms with the Abraham Accords and peace in general in the Middle East. Do you think that that is something that can continue to last? Because as history has shown us, the Middle East has not been a very peaceful region of the world, at least not for a very long stints of time. Do you think that what's being done now can lead towards a longer lasting peace, or is this just... while Trump is in office and as soon as someone else is in, whether Republican, Democrat, whomever, things are going to start to fall apart?
17: If the regime stays in place, we're going to see a more, as you mentioned, a more aggressive, accelerated version of the Islamic Republic, which, of course, would fuel more instability. When you talk about the region as a whole, the Middle East being in chaos, and if you look at every corner, you see Tehran's footprints everywhere. So really all roads to Iran in this context. As to what we can see or predict, any deal with the regime right now would effectively be throwing them a lifeline. They've never been this unpopular domestically. They had to kill tens of thousands of their own people. They've lost a lot of forces, missiles. They've never been in this fragile state. So any deal that would somehow legitimize them and somehow demoralize the average Iranian who's anti-regime would ensure that the Islamic Republic stay in place and would come out more paranoid and more threatening. That's why if you really want to see not even the Abraham Accords, but you want to see a Cyrus Accords between Iran and Israel, the only way, there's no way but through, you have to push the regime towards its collapse and ensure that it's going to be replaced by a nationalist entity representing Iranians and not Islamism.
18: So then how do you go about doing that without straight up just going in and taking out leadership, or continuing to take out leadership in IRGC? Because it's one of the other things that seems to be a struggle for the administration at the moment is they're negotiating with the president or whomever they're negotiating with. And then there's others on the IRGC that's like, no, we're not going to honor that because that's not what we like. They don't believe it. They don't want to be a part of it. So it's like you have these two different factions and they disagree.
17: You're precisely right to point out how any negotiations with the Islamic Republic ends up being hollow because you have the Islamic Revolutionary Guard Corps that does not honor any entity. Of course, when they're driven by ideology and they're a designated terror group, they're going to act and they're going to behave accordingly. What we would be looking at in this context, it's more similar to the first 2 weeks of war or similar to the 12-day war where you had precise, hyper-local, precision-driven targeting of the repression apparatus, their internal security infrastructure. Because what is preventing Iranian protest movements to prevail is not missiles, is repression forces with effectively AKs. And the administration had actually an opportunity for that. They were trying to send in weapons through the border of Iraq to the average protester. That situation got derailed for a variety of reasons, and now we're in a context of war. We've already had this playbook and it was working in our favor. But what happened was by them inflicting economic costs, the United States effectively abandoned that plan and wanted to de-escalate to the best of their ability. The largest sponsor of terrorism, the Middle East, largest Middle East arsenal is not going to go out in a matter of a week or two. This would have to be a longer campaign, but we already have a playbook and it was working in our favor. It's about buying time.
18: So I know obviously we had Epic Fury, which was the kinetic attacks, and we've had Economic Fury that's been going on now with the blockade. And from what I've seen and heard in the reporting, it seems that that has been fairly effective at reducing Iran's ability to get money, and also it's having issues with oil, its oil production, because it's trying to find places to store oil. It can't get anything out. But then I kind of went on my honeymoon, so I've been out of touch for a little bit and trying to get caught up on it. But it seems like Iran still has been finding a way to get by when it comes to its oil production and things like that. Where does that stand at the moment, and what do you see? Is Economic Fury, Operation Economic Fury, still effective in what it's doing, or is it being less effective now?
17: It is being effective, actually. So even compared to sanctions, we've never seen Iranian oil exports drop to this extent. Maybe during COVID or the early phases of the first maximum pressure campaign, but this is unprecedented. It has been quite effective. But the question is, what is the end game here? Is the objective to simply pressure Tehran economically to the point of concessions? Or are we trying to fuel further frictions amongst different regime officials and move forward with the plan that I laid out earlier? It seems so far Trump doesn't really have an appetite to move it towards that more of a systemic change avenue. They're trying to more so get behavior change from the Islamic Republic. And the regime officials are very adamant that no matter who's in charge, no matter how much money we have or don't, and no matter what war we go through, our behavior as the Islamic Republic is not going to shift. So Operation Economic Fury or Freedom of Passage in the Strait of Hormuz, all these different tasks and objectives are going to inflict pressure without a doubt, and they continue to add to the grievances of the regime forces, but they're not going to get us behavior change. And that's the main miscalculation that Washington is really heading towards if they don't realize that you cannot get concessions from a regime that sees compromise as weakness.
18: Well, when we're looking at those kinds of things, obviously Economic Fury has been a challenge. As I said, oil exports have been a huge part of that. One of the things I know when we had the kinetic war going on, there was a lot of people, Trump and the administration and Israel, telling Iranians, like, don't go out into the streets because we don't want, like, there's bombs falling. We don't want to kill you. But now, obviously, it's been several weeks since there's been any kind of kinetic action like that. What do you think is the holdup from Iranians going out and protesting and sort of taking back their government like they were doing earlier in the year where, as you pointed out, tens of thousands were murdered by the current regime?
17: There are two main angles. Number one, Trump did say now is not the time for you to go out, but he followed that up by saying, we will let you know. And Admiral Cooper repeated that afterwards, I think it was a few weeks ago, saying there will be a clear sign from Washington when Iranians should mobilize. So they're still awaiting that. That instruction has not again been clear for them. If anything, Iranians are a bit discombobulated, not realizing whether they're supposed to mobilize or whether the Islamic Republic has won this war and Trump is effectively conceding. So there's very limbo. The strategic ambiguity is not working in America's PR favor, to say the least. The second angle there is the perception initially prior to January 2026 was you can overpower the minority that holds the guns by bringing out millions to the street. That was proven wrong to the Iranian population. They thought if they got the millions, as they did, they'd be able to take over their government. But what we saw, of course, was an unprecedented level of terror. But so now the idea is if the Iranians were still going to go out empty-handed, they're going to be murdered as they were initially. So talking to folks on the ground, having grown up there and having been in Iranian jails during my activism years, I still keep in touch with people. And the grievances are still there. The ambitions of overthrowing the regime, of course, is there. They don't have the necessary equipment to confront such an Islamic Republic. They can't do it empty-handed. So that's what they're really looking at. And of course, as the economy continues to crumble internally, the grievances is going to expand, and it goes beyond the ordinary Iranians. Once we see friction between regime pillars, once they cannot pay their own people, that would facilitate the conditions for change. It's a matter of whether Washington would have the appetite to back up the protesters.
18: So that being said, the U.S. has a history of helping, of giving weapons to different groups of people to try to accomplish goals, kind of similar to what we've been discussing in Iran. What do you think would be different about somehow, some way, if whether the CIA, military, or the U.S., however blatantly or behind the scenes, giving military or weapons to Iranians to be able to fight back? How do you see that being different from our past experiences, where that doesn't come back and hurt us in the future?
17: It's an excellent question. One, we do have more or less, an ease of mind, knowing that the threat coming from the Islamic Republic is their missiles. We're not worried about, frankly, the AKs that the IRGC holds as U.S. personnel in the region. It's missiles and drones for the most part. Due to that fact, ultimately, funding any group inside Iran, and let's say even the AKs end up in the quote-unquote wrong hands, an IRGC official who already has 10 Ks might have 11. That is the worst case scenario for us. So looking at the risk to reward ratio, it is definitely tilted in the favor of us actually engaging Iranian opposition inside Iran. But what makes it different in a negative way is the issue of control. The Islamic Republic, unfortunately, has a very, very tight control over its borders. Its intelligence apparatus has penetrated every civil society angle, unfortunately. So logistically, getting the weapons into the right hands in a matter of time and actually developing a network internally, that has been the challenge. And that's what the president said, even trying to get the weapons inside Iran. Allegedly, according to the president, the Kurdish factions that are separate movements, a lot of them, actually held on to the guns and did not distribute them. So you have also issue of partners on the ground. But let's say this, if there is another wave of protests and you have different American and Israeli drones flying over the population, they would have the kinetic capability to do hyperlocal strikes of repression forces as they've done in the past. So as the protest movements are expanding, you would step by step take out certain bases using drones, and of course you can drop weaponry, and as I mentioned, worst case, you can drop something as simple as a handgun. A handgun in the hand of a ordinary protest would be a game changer for this dynamic, which is an inherently uneven battle between unarmed protesters and the largest apparatus.
18: So obviously there's this dichotomy or unequalness between unarmed protesters, and you have the IRGC. But one of the other big things that seems to be going on at the moment is, from my understanding, is that the internet in Iran is still shut down unless you're one of the special few to be able to even know what's going on. Mm-hmm. So how would you coordinate something like this and let people know, hey, now is the time to do it. There's an opportunity for you to get your hands on some weapons. Let's all come together, because it seems like with the internet shut down, there's not a great way to be able to reach everyone in Iran to get that critical mass needed to overthrow the government.
17: That is an excellent point. And I would analyze the internet situation in two ways. One, it's about getting information to Iran. And the other one is getting information outside of the country, trying to figure out what's happening on the inside. That's why we didn't know about the scale of the killings in January until a few weeks later, because it took a while to take the information. But in this particular context, it's about getting info into the country. And that is significantly easier because it is not just internet. You still have satellite dish channels that, even though to an extent they might be jammed, and I remember that was a major problem, what Israelis did is that they actually bombed the jamming and the censorship infrastructure, and that paved a little bit more of a wave. You, of course, have radio waves that effectively cannot really be blocked. If you simply want to inform masses of Iranians to come out at a point in time, that's not going to be a challenge. I would more so raise this alarm that it is always best to be reactive to the momentum on the ground than to proactively want to create it. Having done similar projects on behalf of the State Department, it is hard to create momentum. But once that really energy is there on the ground, you have to respond immediately and capitalize on it. So it's about having the situation in place that once the conditions do escalate, you would have the means to support the ongoing movement on the ground.
18: So how do you imagine something like that happening? Is that going to be primarily Israel? Because it seems like a lot of the other countries in the Middle East are hesitant to really jump on board fully, where they're like, they may say that they support what Trump is doing. They aren't happy with Iran, but also we're not going to commit military assets to participate in what's happening.
17: That's a great way to describe the attitude of Persian Gulf Arab states. They just want to stay out of it because they do fear Iranian retaliation. The volatile public still has enough short-range drones and missiles that could actually inflict major cost against, let's say, UAE, Saudi Arabia, Kuwait, and Qatar. Comes down to the Israelis, and probably they're, especially under Netanyahu, they're the most committed to regime change, even more than the United States. As to how we can go, what we would be really waiting for is looking at different grievances that have ignited this movement. They primarily tend to be economic grievances that quickly escalate to social, then political, and of course you see them in the form of a nationwide protest wave. Similarly, what we would probably see right now, because of the blockade and of course the war fatigue that has really shocked the economy, probably the next wave would be a combination of economic grievances paired with simple mindset of the average Iranian that it is now or never. So any messaging campaign should hammer home the note that for the average Iranian, it is now or never. The regime has never been weaker. The United States and Israel have never had this much of an appetite to engage the Islamic Republic. So you have to work with some sort of messaging to really bring people out, have the infrastructure in place to support them.
18: Now, one of the things that have been talked about many times with the potential deal, at least, is obviously going to be the opening of the Strait of Hormuz. We've talked about the nuclear weapons earlier. The thing I saw in the news today was that the Strait of Hormuz would be open and that Iran would have to go and remove any mines that they had laid in the strait. What is your perspective or your interpretation of what would be Iran's ability to do that? And would they be willing to do that? What that situation would look like? Because obviously the world is very much wanting the Strait of Hormuz open. You have high gas prices across the world. You have kerosene or jet fuel shortages across Europe and Asia because so much is refined in the Middle East. What do you see as Iran actually being able to do, or the West being able to get them to concede when it comes to the Strait of Hormuz?
17: Given the fact that the IRGC was laying mines as early as yesterday or 2 days ago, I'm hesitant to believe that they have any appetite in the next week or so to actually remove the mines that they've been laying as a matter of a week ago. Really indicates two main perceptions by the Islamic Republic. One, they're pessimistic. They don't think maybe the situation is going to advance in their favor, which is why they're still trying to maintain all these leverages, one of them being the mines. The other one just shows how emboldened they are. They think they can still get away with somehow indirectly violating the ceasefire, and they think they can get away with it with impunity. And these two major things are structuring their mindset, which is why it's going to be harder to get concessions from them. They're distrustful, and they're too ambitious. And back in the day, maybe back in like a few months ago, the option was either continuing the war or having a ceasefire. But now that's not the two options anymore. It's about maybe getting a deal now or getting a deal later. So, of course, if you're a regime official sitting in Tehran, you don't really have an incentive to provide concessions because you're getting the sense that Trump does not have the appetite to re-engage militarily. And, of course, it really opens up your hand to get more concessions. So this game of cat and mouse, the game of back and forth, time is not really on Washington's side. At the same time, they cannot get more of it. Comes down to whether Tehran thinks they can absorb more, and the Islamic Republic officials certainly believe that they can absorb even more rounds of war before they give up any concession.
18: And along those lines, because obviously after the self-defense attacks that the U.S. carried out earlier this week, the response from Iran was that we're going to, like, you don't know what you're starting and so on and so forth. From your perspective, they obviously believe they can withstand several more rounds of war. What is your read on the ground? What are you hearing from Iran about their ability to actually respond to the United States if there was to be another round, if Trump and the administration was decided to go in and do more?
17: I would say, number one, you have to figure out what the regime fears most, what they see as Achilles' heel. And it's not external bombs. I don't think the Islamic Republic fears more attacks against their missile launchers or stockpiles. They fear an external campaign becoming internal and actually working with the Iranians on the ground. That is their main concern. If you look at the execution waves, they're really going after any dissident. And they bring in terror proxies from Iraq, Lebanon, Afghanistan to terrorize Iranians. That's their main existential as they see it. But on the other hand, as to how what capabilities they have to respond externally, they don't have to target United States bases. They frankly don't even necessarily have to bomb the Persian Gulf states. All they have to do is have a dozen RGC guys who are not even that experienced without even missiles. They simply need to have a few drones that don't need launchers, super cheap to produce. They have thousands of them left. And occasionally attacking different vessels and closing the strait again, that would inflict enough economic cost on them. So for them, it's really cheap to inflict this level of cost against the United States. And as they thought, that strategy fully worked for them. So should there be another wave of attacks, their best case scenario is them closing the Strait of Hormuz, and the price that they pay is a few less launchers, which they can absorb and rebuild later on.
19: Hey, Jonathan.
18: One more question. Sorry. What do you think is going to be, obviously, one of the biggest things that they've done has been Hezbollah, Hamas, and all these different terrorist organizations that they've been supporting around the world. What do you see happening with that now that they've not been able to export oil and money resources are getting tighter? Do you see those organizations sort of falling by the wayside, or do they find other funding sources from other places?
17: That may have been the case, let's say, 5 years ago or 10 years ago when these organizations were much more reliant on the Islamic Republic. We have to go through them one by one. The Iraqi PMF fighters, the Popular Mobilization Forces, that actually get their funding from the Iraqi national government indirectly through actually U.S. Aid. And that's basically what's funding a lot of these PMF fighters. That's one main faction. And they have money laundering operations and oil smuggling operations. Lebanese Hezbollah, of course, they control sectors of Lebanese economy. They have different, illicit finance operations in Latin America, around the world. Of course, it's going to be challenging for them. We remember the first Trump campaign, Maximum Pressure, in 2018. Hindered their ability to an extent. For example, they had to pay their fighters in silver, gold, or different coins instead of actual currency. These fighters ultimately adapt, they move on. And again, the point here is that all they have to do is provide these members with slightly more, if not equal to, money that they can make normally in their own countries. So that's not that high. That's still doable. And what we've seen from the Islamic Republic, they prioritize these groups before their own people. So whatever oil is getting smuggled or exported, or whatever tax revenue is generated by Iranians, is directly going to Lebanon, for the most part, to an extent, of course, Palestine, Gaza, but Iraq is a different story. So, of course, it's a challenge, but again, it's not enough to make them crumble. It's the good first step to actually creating friction that would create the path for the next round of operations, whatever they might be.
16: Jonathan, great stuff. Appreciate your expertise on this. Jonathan Sayah, he is born and raised in Iran, a research analyst at the Foundation for Defense of Democracies.
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16: Do you think the death penalty here in California is racist? Well, that's according to the NAACP, who says it unfairly targets blacks and Latinos and is asking the California Supreme Court to declare it unconstitutional. What do you think?
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20: This is Pastor Robert Briggs of the Union Gospel Mission in Sacramento, and we want to let you know about some changes that are happening in the downtown area near our mission. The city are putting in a safe camping ground less than 50 yards from our front gate. This is going to be drawing in a lot more homeless people, and there's going to be greater need for our services. We want you to know about this so that you can be praying for us as we prepare for more neighbours, for more need to be met, and for more opportunities to serve the least, the last, and the lost in our city. We're going to continue with our food and our clothing and our shelter, but above all, we're going to have even more opportunity to bring the hope of the gospel. We can't do this alone, so please be praying for us, stand with us, be ready to help us in whatever way you can as we share the lasting hope of Jesus Christ. You can visit us at ugmsac.org and find

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1: The Bible says, "The eyes of the Lord run to and fro throughout the whole earth to show himself strong on behalf of those who love and trust him." 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
2: University President Ben Sasse, diagnosed with cancer, expected to die this year, is giving every audience he can his final lessons about life. 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His main concern, quote, "These super devices in our pockets that have distracted us from some of the most fundamental human activities and aspirations of life."
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3: And Alex.
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9: Welcome to Salem Sacramento's Community Today, focusing on topics and issues of importance to the Sacramento region. 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Community Today was recorded earlier.
10: On today's show, we are joined by Tab Berg. He is a political consultant and strategist here in Sacramento. Tab, thanks for your time today. So let's talk about the governor's race. How do you see this playing out? Do you believe the polls? Where does Steve Hilton, Chad Bianco, Tom Steyer, Javier Becerra stand right now?
11: Well, I think all the polling I've seen has shown Tim Becerra and Steyer all kind of close together with Steve most likely to be the top vote-getter. In fact, Hilton just released a poll that shows Becerra trailing Steyer by more than the margin of error.
12: One of the other things I've heard, I heard reporting this morning, and they were talking more about Texas and some other races. But one of the arguments they were making is that when it comes to Republicans in 2026, is that our focus needs to be on getting out the vote. That Republican, there's been a shift where, you know, 20, 30 years ago, generally speaking, Republicans were the higher class kind of people and the Democrats were the more working class, and how that has even shifted, where Democrats now are much more the coastal elites and the college educated and so on and so forth, and the Republicans are more working class. And so getting out the vote is critical. What do you think is going to be, in your opinion, do you agree with that? And if not, what do you think is going to be the most critical thing for Republicans to do when it comes to our midterm elections this year?
11: Absolutely. I mean, turnout has always been. I mean, in this coming election in California, for example, turnout's going to be under 60%. Which means 4 out of 10 voters didn't bother to show up at the polls. And that's the fault of the candidates, unquestionably. On the Democrat side, turnout is low, partly because they're not sure who to vote for, but partly because they're just not excited about any of the candidates. So turnout is always a critical, critical component. I mean, the Trump operation figured that out, particularly in 2024, but they had it kind of dialed in 2016, where they focused on, you know, here are the people we need to get to the polls. And they focused on marginal voters, Republicans or conservative-leaning Democrats who oftentimes skip elections, and finding a way to motivate them to get out. And the way Republicans really need to focus on turnout is to make sure they're tackling the affordability issues. I mean, the affordability in California is clearly a policy driven from Democrat priorities. They're the ones who have been in control, and you know, some people say 15 years. It's really been closer to 30 years. I mean, since 1996, the Democrats have had more or less control of the legislature and the executive branch. They are the ones who created the water crisis, the education crisis, the housing crisis, the homeless crisis. I mean, these are all

0: all on them, and they're trying desperately to foist these onto the other side. But Republicans need to make sure they take ownership and then offer realistic plans for how we fix things.
1: So you said you blame the candidates for not generating the turnout that is needed for Republicans. Is there anything wrong with Steve Hilton and Chad Bianco? Why are they not building excitement and enthusiasm from the base?
0: No, not. I think the base is actually pretty excited and pretty mobilized. Mechanically, campaigns have to have the fundamental skill sets to turn out voters. And that's largely driven by ground operation when you're talking about infrequent voters. And unfortunately, you know, the Republican Party in California does not have sort of that infrastructure to put bodies on the ground and turn out the vote. And particularly important today, now that harvesting is legal, going door to door and saying, I will take your ballot in for you. That is how you drive up turnout.
2: So why, if that's the case, and turnout is so critical, especially it seems like for Republicans, why is there not being more investment made by the California Republican Party or other candidates or whoever to really try to get out the vote? Because I think some people would, and maybe yourself as well, would make that argument as to that's why Prop 50 passed in California, was because there just wasn't the turnout to push back on it.
0: Yeah, I mean, the L.A. County chair has talked a lot about this and how poor turnout is. I mean, the challenge is it's expensive and it's hard. It's a heck of a lot easier if you're a paid operative to do a TV ad and take your 15% commission than it is to recruit, train, and deploy 50 college students or senior citizens. It's much, much more difficult. That's the mechanical advantage Democrats have with unions. They have union employees who are getting paid to walk precincts. And oftentimes these are public employees, so it's literally the taxpayers are paying them to go out and collect Democrat ballots.
2: So what I was in that same reporting earlier that brought up the whole conversation, there was suggestions that I believe it's MAGA Inc. and there's a ton of cash on hand for a lot of conservative or Republican organizations. And I realize that California is obviously very, very blue. But as we continue to grow, in the last election, it was 60-40 for the presidential for Trump. As California seems to be turning slightly more red, why do you think there's no investment on things like trying to do the ballot harvesting or do training or do these kinds of things? Because it seems like in my mind, I guess, if you train 1 year, you pour all the money in, you get some people trained up, that hopefully at least some of those people would return in future elections, and so you don't have to train as many.
0: Well, I'm a huge advocate of actually paid operations. If I'm going to take a bunch of college students and say, hey, come work 6 hours a day for me 5 days a week, that's a big ask. But if I say, hey, look, you're working at Trader Joe's or McDonald's or the school or the college bookstore, you can do this instead. But California is a gigantic. California is bigger than most countries. California is bigger than entire collections of states. So it's a huge operation that would be required. It would take Tom Steyer level of money, and Tom Steyer just set the record for most money ever spent in history of a California governor's race.
2: What do you
0: it
2: see?
0: It would take that level of money to do it, and it's just, you have to prioritize. You know, when you're talking about the financial advantage that national Republicans have, they're focused on taking, holding the Senate, taking back the Senate, holding the House, keeping the majority in the House. So they're going to put the dollars where they're going to be most effective, where they're going to get the most bang for the buck, the biggest ROI. So it's expensive to do in California. It's difficult to do in California. We have to pay people more in California. So that's the giant barrier. We just have to find enough donors who understand throwing more money at another mailer or another series of digital ads or paying some content creator, $1 million to do YouTube and TikTok videos. Let's instead invest that money into a ground operation where we pay people to show them that we care about their time, and that will be the difference. I mean, we're talking 2, 3, 4, 5%. We did an operation here in Sacramento county in an election, and we went from 40 to 65% of the vote almost purely through ground operations.
1: Tab, other than gas prices and affordability, one of the biggest issues on the radar for Californians is homelessness. And down in Southern California, Spencer Pratt, who's running for mayor, he's received a lot of criticism about how he characterizes the homeless and what he plans to do. Do you think there's any chance that we can really address or fix the homeless problem, even if there is a conservative governor or mayor? Do you think the problem is just too huge right now that it's impossible to fix because it's bigger than just a housing issue? What do you think of Spencer Pratt's comments and his strategy in addressing homelessness, and what California could do would be productive?
0: You know, he's not 100% wrong. He didn't capture the whole problem. But if you look up in San Jose, where a Democrat mayor, Matt Mahan, has actually made progress by taking sort of the same approach that Spencer Pratt is talking about, which is you got to focus on enforcement. There's a former homeless person who works in the Bay Area named Tom Wolf, who was homeless. He was a drug mule for the Honduran fentanyl dealers. And then he finally got arrested, and they said, you can go to jail or you can go to treatment. Well, he went to treatment. He recovered. And now he's an advocate, and he's made it very clear how to get out of this problem. Number one is we start enforcing our drug laws.
1: Okay, so that looks like, hey, giving them an option, you either go to jail or you go to a treatment center. Is that what you're saying by enforcement?
0: Yes.
1: Okay, do we have enough treatment centers in the state to treat all of the homeless that we have on the street? Because here in Sacramento, you've got multiple communities, Elk Grove, Lincoln, Natomas, who all have said, no, we don't want treatment centers in our backyard.
0: Well, Elk Grove actually has one. So which we just approved fairly recently. So there definitely is progress moving towards that. But here's the biggest problem, and we'll take Sacramento very specifically. If, you know, the number one contact for homeless is firefighters. Number two is cops. Those are the two agents that have the most and the closest contact. But if a cop finds a homeless person, he has to sit in his car and call around to a bunch of different places and say, hey, do you have room? Do you have room? Do you have room? So we don't approach it with any sort of systemic. I actually had an elected official who went, called a homeless center, and they said, no, we don't have any room to take homeless people. So he went there and he saw all of the beds were empty.
1: Interesting.
0: So it's not that we don't have the resources to tackle this problem. It's we lack the political will. We have this incredible bureaucratic inertia. And we have a homeless, the level of staffing for Sacramento County for homelessness has gone up tenfold in the last 10 years. Sacramento Steps Forward, which takes the money through the Continuum of Care Committee, the only thing that's growing faster than homelessness is the salaries and administration at the COC, at Sacramento Steps Forward. So we have the resources to do this, but we need the political will, frankly, to fire some people and to say, we're going to hold you accountable. Spencer Pratt is right. We need a lot of political courage to get it implemented. Matt Mahan is right. We just need the political will, and he's shown it in San Jose.
2: One of the things,
0: so it can be done.
2: Well, one of the things that Spencer Pratt, because I was watching one of the interviews, I think it was 60 Minutes or CBS, whatever interview it was that he did recently, his whole thing is like doing the same thing we do with veterans, where veterans who may be on drugs or whatever else, he gets them out, they go through this, it's like, I think it's a 20-day program where they get sober and it gives them some, and then they also go through some training and skills or whatever else, so that way that gives them an opportunity to sort of reconnect and gain some skills to be able to go out into the workforce and not just go back to drugs. And it seems like something like that would be much more effective than just trying to spend, what is it, California, Sacramento, they built some tiny homes and it only costs about $75 trillion per home because the government is so efficient at it. But it's like, if we're going to invest that kind of money, creating something that could be a lasting change, or at least even if, you know, 10%, 20% of people go through those programs and end up back on the streets, if the goal is to try to reduce the number, and it seems like that's the only way to do it in a way that's going to last, as opposed to here's your clean needle so you don't get AIDS or whatever.
0: Yeah, I mean, there's a whole wholesale of change, and there are some organizations and some places that have had success in doing this. There's an organization called Built for Zero that has, which is mostly just data tracking and accountability. Then it's not really a homeless services program. But cities that have deployed this system, in 9 cities eliminated homeless veterans. They created what's called functional zero. There were no new, they got it down to zero, and as new people came in, they were able to keep them coming off the street. So it is doable. You have Haven for Hope. You have City of Hope. You have a ton of successful programs that are out there. But we miss what you're talking about essentially is Veterans Court, which California has had, and it's very successful. Elk Grove City Councilman Kevin Spees actually is a mentor there. And he mentors a veteran who gets in trouble, helps them get clean, helps them get job training. Gavin Newsom, to much fanfare, created CARES Corps, which was supposed to be the same thing for homeless. But typical of Newsom, he makes these grand pronouncements, but never follows through. He has political ADD, attention deficit disorder. He makes big announcements, and then he just moves on to something else. So instead of chasing headlines, we should be chasing results. And that's a hard thing to do.
2: So as we're
0: in Sacramento County, the one you mentioned before, that started off as $65,000 per unit, essentially tough sheds, tiny homes, tough shed with a toilet. Before they even got implemented, the cost was up $225,000 per unit. And once you dig into the details, police and sheriffs were effectively prohibited from being from going to the community to enforce drug laws, to exercise warrants. So what we have is called a zero barrier system. We can't do anything against your will. We can't make you get treatment. We can't make you answer for your crimes. We can't. That is the reason why people are absolutely beyond question moving from other states to be in California, to be drug tourists who are homeless.
2: So what do you think, because I know I've been seeing some interviews too with Karen Bass, where back in her first campaign, she was like, I'm going to end homelessness by 2026. It's going to be done. And now she's like, well, there's bureaucracy and there's a lot of things and we just need to, I know and I can work on it if you guys reelect me. But a lot of what her and the Democrat socialist that Spencer Pratt was on doing that debate with, it seems like a lot of what they want to do is more of the same, where clean needles and make sure that there's beds and homes and whatever else. Why do you think that we continue to go down these roads that have been shown for a decade or longer have been ineffective in actually reducing the homeless population and continue to do these things and give people needles and so on and so forth?
0: It's the homeless industrial complex is a real thing. There are thousands, hundreds of thousands of people making big money off of this. You have just one example. To do affordable housing where the taxpayers subsidize the building costs 30 to 50% more than the exact same building if it was built for market housing, market rate housing. So housing that we're supposedly using for poor or homeless or indigent people costs more to build than if people are going to pay for the cost of the housing. And why is that? Because the people are making guaranteed profits because it's the taxpayers' dime. You have homeless NGO and non-governmental organizations, which are essentially secret government, where the executive directors and administrators are making $200,000, $300,000, $400,000, $500,000 a year. Yeah, I pulled the 990 forms for Sacramento Steps Forward, and one year they spent $88,000 on dining and travel. And this is the Sacramento Homeless Advocates Group. They spent $20,000 on a dinner at Ella's, a very elegant restaurant downtown. So the reason that they don't want to shake the app, upset the apple cart, is because a lot of people are making money. Developers get guaranteed profits. NGOs get these enormous salaries with absolutely no accountability. Mm. Public employees are working in guaranteed jobs. We pay in the Sacramento County. Pays $250,000 a year for the homeless director.
1: Yeah,
0: he's been in the job for 5 years and has accomplished zero.
1: Good stuff, Tab. Thanks for your time today and your perspective. We appreciate it. All right, joining us now is Kyle Martin, and he is putting on a big show Friday night, June 5th. It's called Kyle Martin's Piano Man, a tribute to Billy Joel and Elton John. We are really excited about it. Kyle, thanks for hopping on with us. So tell us about the show coming up.
3: Well, it's a little bit of Billy Joel, a little bit of Elton John, and a little bit of myself, Kyle Martin, in there. So the show itself is based off of the show that I do in Las Vegas, the number one tribute show in Las Vegas, currently. We've been running for about 6 years, since the pandemic, very first show to open post COVID, and, kind of hobbled our way and finally found our footing and, have really just kind of taken over the whole tribute market. And also happens to be one of our affiliations with co-producer Johnny Stewart, who was the founder and the producer of Legends in Concert. So, and we were his very final tribute act that he helped me co-produce before he passed away just back in December.
1: And again, it's coming up Friday night. There are two shows, a 6:30 and an 8:30. And we're talking about hits spanning multiple decades from both Elton John and Billy Joel. And I'm sure, Kyle, you're going to perform most of those, right?
3: Yes. Some very, very big hits. One of my favorites, Moving Out, is a great song. Love that song. Some of the Elton ones. I love Rocket Man. Rocket Man's a great song. Benny and the Jets. There's great hits all the way through. I've always gravitated toward those guys. So I you play piano, you have to cut your teeth on Billy Joel and Elton John for sure.
1: Absolutely. And this is family friendly. Parents can bring their kids.
3: Absolutely. Yeah, absolutely family friendly. You might see a little bit of sequins, just a lot of shiny things.
1: That's Elton John.
3: That's Elton John. Yeah, Billy Joel doesn't do any of that stuff. He plays it real bland.
1: Who's your favorite to perform?
3: I'm going to be honest. I do love Billy Joel. I do. Elton has a lot of energy that he brings into the songs, but I think the complexity and I think the type of songwriting that I really gravitate toward is Billy Joel. He's a great storyteller and always has been. In all of his songs, he could basically write a whole musical. In fact, he did have a musical, which I was in, called Moving Out. And that was on Broadway from about 2002 all the way through the Broadway tour, closed in about 2009. So, I was lucky to be the piano man on that for a couple of years from 2007 to 2009.
1: The venue is the Point Church in Sacramento. Again, keyword piano man on our website to get your tickets. Who do you think who is a better pianist when it comes to performing, Billy Joel or Elton John? Who was better at the keys?
3: Oh, you know, they're going to get mad at me if I do. You're putting me on the spot here. I would say Billy Joel has a lot more intricacy in his piano playing. But you know, Elton John definitely has a lot more emotion. He kind of does more kind of punchy chords. You know, he's a lot more punchy in his music. So I would say the complexity, I would say, would definitely be more Billy, for
1: sure. Yeah. With Elton John, we're going all the way back to the 60s, right? Is that when he first started?
3: Elton John, I think it was pretty late 1960s, I think it was, his very first number one hit. Do you know what that was?
1: I have no idea.
3: That was Your Song.
1: Oh, Your Song. Incredible that yes. How many years ago that was, and it's still a very recognizable song today that's been incorporated in numerous movies. And
3: absolutely.
1: And so I love that when people come, it's going to be a lot of music that they recognize, big hits from both artists from, again, spanning yes. multiple decades.
3: Exactly. So it's going to take a trip down memory lane. I think it's going to be all the favorite songs. I don't think there's any songs in there that are going to be unrecognizable. And, the thing I also love about these songs, too, is it's being loved even by the current generation and the younger generations as well. They're really gravitating toward it. And, you know, a lot of shows, a lot of movies have a lot of Billy Joel and Elton John in it. So I would consider this music absolutely timeless.
1: Yeah, you know, with a lot of the current music, it doesn't seem like there's much depth to it. Whereas Billy Joel and Elton John, they put a lot of work into writing these songs lyrically. There's just a lot being said in these songs than what, you know, the kids are experiencing today. It's more just, what kind of beats can I create with AI? And you can't even understand most of the songs that are being played these days. So it's just so refreshing.
3: Very drony. Yeah.
1: Yeah. And so, you know, even with my kids, kids. My kids are 6, 9, and 12, and they really have come to appreciate Daddy's music that he grew up with in the 80s, and they love that stuff.
3: You know, I got a 22 and a 24-year-old, and, I mean, they're the same way. You know, they gravitate toward that, but I'm going to be honest with you. There are some songs. My son loves some of this modern alternative music, and some of that songwriting is a lot like the old style. Everything kind of come a little bit full circle. So sometimes I go and I rate his playlist for some new music love to listen to. So we both honor each other that way.
1: That's awesome. So again, there's a 6:30 show, and then there's an expanded 8:30 show where you're going to play a little bit more music. And there's tickets available for both, and it's going to be again at the Point Church, which I believe is on Watt Avenue. It's fun for the whole family. So
3: and it's for a good cause too.
1: What's that about?
3: Well, it's the Feed My Starving Children. It's a benefit, and so all the money is going toward a really great cause to feed hungry children.
1: Oh, awesome!
3: So it's a really, really great event. For a great cause, we're going to have a lot of fun. And also, there's a little something special I'm going to do for the 8:30 show. I'm actually preparing an album. It's going to be out in July. And it's going to be all original. All the songs have been written by me. And there's probably going to be maybe two songs in there that are going to be off the new album.
1: And there's nothing like a live event, live music. We've gotten to a point where it seems like we just want to stay home and watch everything on our TV. And we forget what it's like, the energy to experience live music in person. There's nothing like it, because what happens afterwards, after you go to the concert, it's like, you know what? That was great. We need to do this more often. Why has it been so long since we've been out to a live concert? So we're super excited. Again, two shows, 6:30, 8:30, Friday, June 5th at the Point Church. Enter the keyword Piano Man on our website. Anything else, Kyle, you want to share about the concert coming up?
3: I'm also a hometown boy out there, so I'm a local Sacramentan. So I've been coming home there for this concert, and I would love to see all my old people to come on out to the show. Even people that I've never heard of, Piano Man or Kyle Martin, love to meet you guys for sure. And this will be a great event. We're going to have a blast.
1: Yeah, let your friends and family know that, especially our big Elton John or Billy Joel fans, let them know that this has gotten great reviews. 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Again, keyword Piano Man on our website, am1380theanswer.com or thewordsacramento.com. Again, keyword Piano Man to get your tickets for the event coming up Friday, June 5th. Thanks, Kyle. Appreciate your time today.
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7: This is Seth Liebson for townhall.com. With the end of commencement season, it is worth considering what advice a generation of youth more in need of sober and serious advice than at any other time in our history should hear. Professor Jonathan Haidt has pointed out, having given our children smartphones, we are now engaged in the largest uncontrolled experiment humanity has ever performed on its own children. Major corporations now spend billions of dollars. Their primary mission? Getting as many children as glued to screens for as long as possible. Humanity is being stolen from our youth at great costs and great prices. Former Senator and University President Ben Sasse, diagnosed with cancer, expected to die this year, is giving every audience he can his final lessons about life.
8: It is as beautiful as it is selfless. Watch a 60 Minutes interview. Everything we need to know about life and how to live meaningfully is there. His main concern, quote, "These super devices in our pockets that have distracted us from some of the most fundamental human activities and aspirations of life."
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7: Breaking news at Town Hall. I'm Bob Agnew in Washington. A key inflation gauge accelerated in April to the highest level in 3 years. It's the latest sign that spiking gas prices as a result of the war with Iran and those higher food prices also are squeezing Americans' personal finances. There's been another drop in the nation's smoking rates.
8: A CDC survey finds that the cigarette smoking rate among U.S. adults dropped to another all-time low last year, with only 1 in 11 adults saying they are current smokers. The rate has been gradually dropping for decades due to cigarette taxes, tobacco price hikes, smoking bans, public education, and changes in the social acceptability of lighting up in public. Cigarette smoking is a risk factor for lung cancer, heart disease, and stroke, and it's long been considered the leading cause of preventable death. I'm Lisa Dwyer.
7: Stock indexes closed higher on Wall Street on Friday, adding to the all-time highs they had set the day before. The Dow Jones Industrial Average at the closing bell was up by 363 points. New data suggests that artificial intelligence may be doing more to create new jobs than it is to eliminate old ones.
9: A chart highlighted by President Trump's AI advisor David Sachs shows hiring is actually rising in software engineering, the field most aggressively using AI. Sachs says that's because AI has slashed the cost of writing code, allowing more companies to build custom software. That surge in demand is driving a hiring boom. The trend challenges concerns that AI will cause widespread job losses, instead pointing to a growing need for skilled developers. Ken Lorman reporting.
7: The National Park Service says three climbers on Alaska's Mount McKinley died as a result of their fall this week near a treacherous pass on North America's tallest peak. The fourth was rescued. More at townhall.com.
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7: There will be a new men's champion at the French Open after Novak Djokovic followed Jannik Sinner out of Roland Garros in a five-set stunner Friday.
15: Brazilian teenager João Fonseca beat 24-time major winner Djokovic 4-6, 4-6, 6-3, 7-5, and 7-5 in the third round to follow Thursday's huge upset when number one Sinner, last year's runner-up, lost to 56th-ranked Juan Manuel Cerundolo. In a final game, Djokovic had a break point for 6-6, but Fonseca served out with three consecutive aces and became the first teenager to beat Djokovic in a Grand Slam tournament. I'm Bernie Bennett.
7: The Vegas Golden Knights are set to face the Carolina Hurricanes in the Stanley Cup Final. That gets underway Tuesday night in Raleigh. The Hurricanes set the final matchup Friday night by finishing off Montreal in five games in the Eastern Conference Final. Carolina goes into the series as a slight favorite, with home ice advantage and having won 12 of 13 during the playoffs. Breaking news and analysis at townhall.com. A growing global decline in birth rates raising some alarms, especially among conservatives.
0: New data shows fertility rates falling well below replacement levels in dozens of countries, with some experts pointing to smartphones and declining in-person relationships as key factors. Conservative voices argue the crisis goes beyond economics, blaming cultural changes like delayed marriage and weakened family values. They're calling for pro-family policies, tax incentives, and renewed emphasis on marriage and child rearing, warning the long-term impact could reshape societies and economies worldwide. John Scott reporting.
7: Rescue workers in Laos have safely evacuated four villagers trapped in a flooded cave for 10 days. The operation was completed today, one day after the first survivor was extracted. Lao and Thai rescue group shared the news on social media, along with photos of the men being carried out of that cave on stretchers. You'll find more of these stories at...
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17: 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Well, that's according to the NAACP, who says it unfairly targets blacks and Latinos and is asking the California Supreme Court to declare it unconstitutional. What do you think?
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21: It's so bright and sunny here in your nation's capital. It's like the middle of the day, this daylight savings time thing. Are we locking it in, by the way? I heard the president mention something about that. He can't do it by executive action. Do we lock it in on daylight savings time so we, like, wake up with the sun shining in our eyes at this time? See, part of the thing about being the morning guy here on this, your favorite talk radio station, the flagship here in Washington, D.C., the mighty WMAL, at the Relief Factor Studios. I'm Larry O'Connor. Good morning. The great thing about being the morning guy is that you get all this street cred for, you know, telling your colleagues, yeah, you know, I was out before the sun came up, man. I've been working since the wee hours in the morning, man. I just barely rolled in from my night out last night, man. Oh, you had a hard day at work today? Try doing it when the sun's down. Try doing it in the middle of the night. See, we always get to play that trump card. And now we get... If we lock in daylight savings time, and the sun was shining bright this morning, it's going to get even brighter as we move toward the, what's it called? It's not the equinox. The equinox is fall and spring. What's the summer, winter thing? The, you know, that thing that happens. Good morning. Thanks for tuning in here to O'Connor and Company this 28th day of May. As we soar through the news cycle, which apparently is dominated by Donald Trump being a professional basketball fan from New York, which of course means that he is very excited about his New York Knickerbockers. I say Knickerbockers. They call them the Knicks. The Knickerbockers, which actually, by the way, have the worst color scheme you can ever see in a professional team. Just awful. Who likes that? The Knicks have made it to the NBA Finals for the first time in many decades, and he mentioned at the cabinet meeting yesterday that he plans to go because he's a Knicks fan. He grew up loving the Knicks, wants to go see his team play in the championship. And, of course, here's the funny thing. In a football stadium, when you go see a football game, as the president has often done, either playoffs, Super Bowl, Army, Navy, what have you, you go into a box, like the owners sit at a box where they sort of oversee the whole thing, and that's very easy to secure. In the NBA, you sit courtside, baby, even though they're not very good seats. Be honest, I've sat courtside before. It's a different experience. Although, to be fair, I saw the Washington Wizards courtside, which is, well, I should probably amend my statements because we were talking about professional basketball, and the team I saw was the Washington Wizards. So I guess it's not really apples to apples, is it? Anyway, when you watch from courtside, it's a very different perspective on the court. It's a very different experience. But that's where you go if you are somebody, if you're a mover and shaker. Even the owners don't sit in the owner's box. The owners sit courtside. So Trump's going to have to sit courtside. How do you secure that situation and that environment? I don't know. But then the governor of New York decided to chime in, got all snippy with Trump, tried to, you know, shore up her cred with the Trump derangement side of the equation. And then, she made a fool of herself. She said, well, listen, if Trump can name the starting lineup of the 1993 championship team, then we'll figure out a way to get him tickets. And, of course, the Knicks didn't go to the 1993 championships, let alone win it. Anyway, I've been focused pretty much on that story. I don't know what else happened yesterday. As soon as I saw this, that was it. Occupied my entire day. So we've got 3 hours of Donald Trump New York Knicks talk. We're going to bring it. No, I'm kidding. We actually did have some other stuff go on. Apparently, even at that cabinet meeting yesterday when the president mused about going to the Knicks game, he also said some things about, Iran. So maybe we should get into that. Are you concerned about oil prices? I know that the panickins are. They think that they're going to lose the election because oil prices and gas prices are higher than they were a year ago when Donald Trump brought them down from the sky-high prices they were under Joe Biden. So the president addressed the situation in Iran. Let's go right to it, shall we?
1: Iran wants control of the Strait of Hormuz. Would you accept a short-term deal that allows Iran and Oman to control the strait? And would they have to open it immediately, or would you be open to that happening over a period of time?
2: No, the strait's going to be open to everybody.
1: And who would control it?
2: International waters. Nobody's going to control it. We're going to watch over it. We'll watch over it, but nobody's going to control it. That's part of the negotiation that we have. They would like to control it. Nobody's going to control it. It's international waters, and Oman will behave just like everybody else, so we'll have to blow them up. They understand that. They'll be fine.
21: It's really that simple. No one's going to control it. It's international waters, and if you don't let that happen, we're going to blow you up. You say what you will about the president and the negotiations with Iran over a peace deal, or whether there can be a negotiated peace, and the fact that he has gone the extra mile to explore every avenue and lane and let every ally in the region extend these talks as long as possible, even against his better judgment, even after he makes statements like, yeah, this isn't going anywhere. Rev up the jets. Jets need revving up, don't they? Yeah, I just wanted to make sure I sounded on brand. You say what you will, he has stayed on message the entire time. Open the strait, no more nukes, hand over your materials, stop funding terror. That's all. Simple. And then 2 months later, as the negotiations drag on and they say, we want reparations and we want you out of the region and we want to murder the great Satan. And Trump says, okay, that's fine. Tell you what, we'll continue the conversation. Here's what you need to do. Open the strait. No more nukes. Hand over your materials. Stop funding terrorism. That's where we are. Scott Bessent jumped in to give his perspective on what's going on with oil prices. Because I don't know if you've noticed this, but oil prices, I think the highest they've been in this entire escapade was like 130, I want to say, per barrel a couple of weeks ago. Lately, they've been under 100. That's sort of my mark. Between 90 and 110 seems to be where it's hovering all the time for the most part, unless tempers flare. And although that's not ideal, it's manageable and not completely out of control compared to where it was right before the engagement happened. So Bessent chimed in on the price of oil.
22: On the economy, two words, resilience and prosperity. The continued resilience of the economy speaks for itself, even during the Iran conflict. and it speaks to the strength of your leadership. Pro-growth policies are creating conditions for American families and businesses to prosper. We're entering the second half of our 250th anniversary year with renewed optimism and momentum. It has never been a better time to be an American, and as you said earlier, we have a record number of Americans working. The economy that you are building is not only strong, but secure and resilient and better positioned to compete globally. Real GDP has risen 2.7% over the past four quarters, something that many economists said couldn't be done. In the first quarter of 2026, despite the Iran conflict, GDP grew at a 2% annual rate. The Atlanta Fed GDP now is predicting 4.3% for this quarter. In terms of prices, I believe the prices are transitory. Oil will be lower than pre-conflict levels when this ends. Natural gas is already down, as you mentioned. Drug and pharmaceutical prices, they are plummeting, and rent is down. We are more resilient to energy price fluctuations due to your energy dominance agenda, deregulatory efforts, and we have never sold so much energy to the rest of the world.
3: Here you go. Stick that in your affordability pipe and smoke it. Other than energy prices, things are going in the right direction, and employment is looking very good. That's the report from Scott Bessent. And I do love these cabinet meetings, by the way, where each person has to go, all right, what did you do this last month? What did you get accomplished? What did you check off the things on your list that I gave you? It's nice, a little transparency there. The president went on to say, by the way, and this might give heartburn to some of the Republicans who are concerned about the midterms and they think it's all going to be about Iran. He said, and this is according to the reporting from the Wall Street Journal, he said that Iran was miscalculating if they thought he would soften his position to avoid a prolonged standoff. He said they thought they were going to outweigh me, Trump said Wednesday at the cabinet meeting. He's got the midterms, they thought. I don't care about the midterms. I promise you that's going to send a shiver up the spine of many Republicans in purple districts right now. What do you mean you don't care? Here, the funny thing about the president, he says, you know, listen, I've had my elections. I've had my races. I've been up against some pretty strong headwinds. They've thrown everything they've got at me, and I figured out a way to win my election. Maybe you should try to do the same, Mr. One of 435 congressmen. I'm not going to win this election for you. I'll do what I can. We've got money to help you if you're really in one of these swing districts. But, you know, you got to bring something to the table. And a skilled politician should be able to communicate to their voters that, you know, everything else in the economy is moving in the right direction. The one thing that we don't have complete control over is the global price of oil. And it's a small price to pay right now, considering gas prices aren't as high as they were under Joe Biden, to actually rid ourselves of the menace of Iran once and for all. Isn't it? Of course it is. He also went on to say that he would reject the idea of China or Russia taking possession of any of the nuclear materials. When asked about that, of the stockpiles of enriched uranium being handed over to a third party like China or Russia, he said, nope, that would not make me comfortable. Which again brings us back to something we've discussed over the last couple of days, which is this report that enriched uranium has certain earmarks on it, certain fingerprints, if you will, that shows exactly where that uranium was originated from, where it was first enriched, who handled it.
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3: You don't watch Joe and Mika, and you're smarter for it. I appreciate it. And you don't listen to National Public Radio, and you don't go over to Blue Sky for your social media. So I got to inform you that there's a story going on out there that is driving all of those people insane. It's like 24/7 coverage. It has to do with a detention center in Newark, New Jersey, right near the airport, that was first opened under Barack Obama, by the way, 2017. It ran for like 5 years. Then it got a refurbished job, got reopened, newer, more modern, nicer. But it was under Trump, of course. So, you know, the administration actually used it for detaining illegal immigrants. I don't know what they were using it for under Obama. Maybe welcome wagon, you know, illegal immigrants come into the country and they get all of their applications filled out for them for free welfare or something. I don't know. I couldn't tell you. But now it's actually being used to detain legally and completely humanely and constitutionally people who come into this country illegally as they await their deportation. Thank you very much. Thus, again, would be the illegal immigrants who didn't take our incredibly generous and, frankly, gratuitous offer of $2,600 cash and a free plane ticket out of here if they deport themselves. Think about it for a minute. You're in a poor country right now. You come into this country illegally, stick around for a month, and then you apply to self-deport. You've made $2,600 in a month. It's actually not a bad scam, if you think about it. I shouldn't say that out loud. I think I just encouraged people to break the law. Anyway, you get the point. Well, they're obsessed with this detention center in Newark. They keep having these sit-in strikes. They don't want to let people go in and out. They're impeding ICE agents from doing their job. You know how this story ends. It ends with pepper spray. And if the people are very belligerent and violent, it ends up with gunshots, which I think is what they want. But over the weekend, it only ended with pepper spray, except, well, one of the people who showed up unannounced was a sitting U.S. Senator, Senator Kim, and he got pepper sprayed. So now that's all they want to talk about. And inside that detention center, there's a hunger strike going on because they claim they've got worms in their food and that they've got horrible conditions and there's only one toilet and it's overflowing and there's no reason to believe any of them. But Mark Wade-Mullen, the Secretary of Homeland Security at the cabinet meeting yesterday, addressed this issue, and he revealed something that's being left out of the Joe and Mika and Blue Sky and NPR reports on this. Here, take a listen.
0: They say that that it's because they're on a hunger strike when there was only a handful of individuals that was refusing to eat because they want their ethnic group or their ethnic right food. Well, they can go back to the country and get whatever food they want. The fact is, we're giving them the calories they want. This isn't Holiday Inn. We're giving them sanitation. But for the Democrats and the governor, like Governor Sherrill and Senator Kim and Senator Booker, to go out and do something like this.
3: That's right. They want their ethnically correct food. They want their halal. That's why they're going on their hunger strike, because the food they're being given is not ethnically appropriate for them. That's exactly who I want as my Secretary of Homeland Security, responding that way. This isn't a Holiday Inn. Get out. Get out! Get out. Also at the cabinet meeting yesterday, J.D. Vance spoke about his ongoing efforts to raise awareness about fraud and to fight fraud. Hopefully, this becomes a baton that every single Republican running for re-election this November picks up and demands their opponent answer for, because Democrats don't have an answer on this. That's why not one of the attorneys general in this country from a Democrat state showed up for the vice president's summit on this Tuesday. So here's Vice President Vance.
7: First of all, thank you for your leadership, sir, and for making it possible. I often find in the fraud task force that there sometimes are barriers that we need to break down, agencies that need to coordinate, and I'll come to the president and say, Mr. President, I need your permission to do, he'll say, for what, for the fraud task force, and he'll cut me off and say, yes, go do it. So the fact that we have dedicated presidential leadership is really what's made this possible, because it does require, we've got great people around the table, but sometimes these agencies don't know how to work together at the lower level, and that's one of the things we've had to turn on and force with the fraud task force.
3: I do like the image of Vice President Vance walking into President Trump's office and asking permission to do something. And Trump says, yes, yes, absolutely, go and do it. I don't know why. I just figured these guys had more autonomy than that, but that's cool. Then the president revealed something stunning about this fraud task force. Now listen to this.
2: I think we have a chance to save Social Security without doing anything to it by just the numbers of fraudulent people on Social Security, people that are 115 years old, 125 years old, getting payments. It's funny, I said, oh, do those payments get turned back? No, they accept them. Well, somebody's getting the payments.
3: Yeah, exactly. Government. And by the way, every time you see a commentator or a Democrat,
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10: Ask yourself this question. Is it really worth holding on to that timeshare that you know you need to get rid of? Here's the truth.

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1: The Bible says that all things work together for good to those who love God and are called according to His purpose. All things, even things that look bad, God will cause them to work together for your good, for your blessing, in Jesus' name.
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2: All of the war with Iran, along with higher food costs, are squeezing Americans' personal finances. There's another drop in the nation's smoking rate.
3: A CDC survey finds that the cigarette smoking rate among U.S. adults dropped to another all-time low last year, with only 1 in 11 adults saying they are current smokers. The rate has been gradually dropping for decades due to cigarette taxes, tobacco price hikes, smoking bans, public education, and changes in the social acceptability of lighting up in public. Cigarette smoking is a risk factor for lung cancer, heart disease, and stroke, and it's long been considered the leading cause of preventable death. I'm Lisa Dwyer.
2: And this is SRN News.
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5: 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Well, that's according to the NAACP, who says it unfairly targets blacks and Latinos and is asking the California Supreme Court to declare it unconstitutional. What do you think?
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2: It is 34 minutes after the hour. Good morning. It's O'Connor and Company here from your nation's capital.

0: Capitol in the Relief Factor studios on our flagship station, WMAL. And there's some interesting activity going on down in Fulton County, Georgia. Fulton County, of course, is the home of Atlanta. It's a major urban area of the state of Georgia, and it's where, well, most of the Democrats live. And so when you have an election, you're going to see a lot of Democrat votes coming in from Fulton County. Also, not coincidentally, that's also where you saw a lot of the most bizarre behavior related to receiving ballots, validating ballots, counting ballots, the appearance of hiding ballots, stashing ballots, stowing ballots for later use, things like that. And by the way, Fulton County always seems to be the only county where the counting process takes about 10 times longer than anywhere else in the entire state of Georgia. And generally speaking, you don't get the results until you finally figure out that the Democrat got just enough to push him over the edge. Now, of course, that wasn't the case in 2024, as President Trump swept pretty handily in places like Georgia and every other battleground state, for that matter. It's like our colleague here on the network, Hugh Hewitt, wrote in a book many years ago following the 2020 election of, excuse me, the 2000 election of George W. Bush and Al Gore. If it's not close, they can't cheat. That was the name of Hugh Hewitt's book back in the day. If it's not close, they can't cheat. You got to run up the score. You got to win big when you're a Republican, because if it's close, that's how they figure out how to cheat. Now, in 2016, Hillary Clinton got 297,000 votes in Fulton County. That was 2016. Good showing by Hillary Clinton, and it was close. Not close enough, but it was very close. 297,000 votes for Hillary Clinton. The next presidential election for Joe Biden, he got 381,000 votes. Yeah, during a pandemic. So Joe Biden outdrew Hillary Clinton by about 40%. Am I doing the math right? At least 30%, more than 30%. 297,000 increased to 381,000. That's about a third. And we're all supposed to believe that. By the way, President Trump's numbers went up as well, not nearly as much. In 2016, he got about 15,000 votes. Oh, excuse me. No. He got 117,000 votes, and it went up to 137,000 votes. That's about a one-fifth increase, not one-third. Now, you can say, well, yeah, because everyone was so angry at Trump that the votes really came out for Joe Biden. Maybe. But we also saw and heard of a whole lot of other shenanigans that went on in the state of Georgia. It was going to be one of those states that was challenged during the Electoral College tabulations on January 6th. And, of course, we know what happened on January 6th that prevented any of the legitimate, legal, constitutional challenges to go forward. Instead, because of the events of January 6th, the senators who were going to challenge certain states' results just put their tail between their legs and said, okay, fine, we'll give you what you want. And they did. And we had Joe Biden for 4 years, and that was terrific. And then the next time the American people had a chance to voice their opinion on who should be president, well, it wasn't close, so they didn't cheat. Now, I tell you this story as a setup for a report out of CNN yesterday that discusses the FBI hoping to get a federal judge to grant a warrant to go and interview some of the poll workers in Fulton County and ask them some questions about the 2020 election process. Now, let's take a listen to how Wolf Blitzer conducts this report. It's a report, everybody, not editorial. It's just the facts, ma'am. Okay, Wolf, take it away.
1: We're in Fulton County, Georgia. Some poll workers and ballot counters from the 2020 presidential election could soon hear a knock on their doors. Federal prosecutors say when they have the names and the addresses of those election workers, investigators will try to talk to them. President Trump has long claimed, without evidence, that there was widespread voter fraud in Fulton County, and that contributed to his reelection.
0: We'll pick it up for a minute. By the way, for those of you who aren't watching the video simulcast, I just want to let you know, for radio listeners, on the bottom chyron, I haven't watched CNN in a while. I only do when clips come my way and we evaluate them, whether it's appropriate for the show or not. But I just want to point out that they have a running ticker on the screen at all times showing the price of oil and showing the average price of gas in America. It's like the COVID death count that they used to have. It is so brazenly, psychologically, politically assaulting on the senses what they're attempting to do. So if you do flip to CNN, or if you're in a bar and you don't care to watch CNN, but the person at the bar happened to put CNN, yes, I live in D.C., they put CNN on in the bars instead of sports, you'll see that price of gas, and subliminally or not too subliminally, that subtle little twist of the knife, you're paying more for gas, and it's all Trump's fault. It's just so blatant and so heavy-handed and so clumsy and stupid. But that's CNN for you. But you just heard President Trump has long maintained, without evidence, that there was widespread voter fraud. This is a report of the FBI attempting to obtain a warrant to go and interview potential witnesses to gather evidence of potential voter fraud. Now, by definition, if the FBI is looking to conduct interviews to gather evidence, that means that at the moment they don't have that evidence. They need the warrant to go get that evidence. So here's Wolf Blitzer riding in on his stallion of propriety to notify his viewers that at the moment the president does not have that evidence. But he's making the claim. He's alleging this has happened. Because who among us has ever alleged anything happens without any evidence? Oh, I don't know. Let's just roll the last CNN footage during some sort of mass shooting at a school and see what their speculation brings us. Okay, that's fine. Because honestly, that's just the tip of a very ugly iceberg here with Wolf. Go ahead, Wolf. Pick it up where we left off, shall we?
1: Election loss to Joe Biden. Let's go live right now to CNN crime and justice correspondent Caitlin Polance, who's working the story for us. Caitlin, is the Justice Department going to get all these lists of election workers and their addresses?
2: Well, Wolf, that's going to be the big question in court. We're still waiting to see what
0: it does. Sorry, I got to jump in here. We're going to let them have the lists of the names of these workers and their addresses. They're government employees. They're government employees, and their job is to count ballots for an election. Why does it sound outrageous and out of line for federal investigators to want that information? Why is it framed within the context of, as you know, these people's identities must be protected like a DC superhero? We do not want anyone at the FBI to know that Bruce Wayne and honestly, why is there some implicit expectation of privacy and secrecy when you become a government worker whose job it is to be doing the thing that should be the most transparent thing in the world? Listen, I understand that my vote should be my business and that should be secret and private, but the person charged with the solemn responsibility of opening that ballot box, sorting out the ballots, determining which ballot is valid and which ballot is not valid, and then counting those ballots to deliver the answer. I want to know everything about that person. It's my right. But the way this is framed is, are they going to get these people's names and addresses? This is beyond the pale. No, actually, keeping it secret is beyond the pale. Why do they pretend like operating within the confines of the Stasi is the default? All right, I'll let Wolf finish it up here.
2: here is that the Justice Department, they've made clear they want to reopen and ask questions again about what happened in the 2020 election, especially in Fulton County, Georgia. That's the county that includes Atlanta, that Joe Biden won by more than two-thirds of the more than 500,000 votes there. It was a real wash of an election for Biden there. But Trump really does want...
0: It was a real wash. What do you mean, a whitewash or a washout? Yeah, I think you mean a wipeout. What does a wash mean? Whitewash, I think, is the appropriate phrase that you're looking for, ma'am. All right. Sorry. Like I said, go ahead and finish. Go ahead.
2: To continue to say that the 2020 election was rigged. And now the Justice Department, they're going after thousands of names and addresses of these 2020 election workers. At a hearing last week, that was where the judge was hearing about why the Justice Department actually may want these things. This election happened 6 years ago. That's out of the time frame where the Justice Department could bring voting-related federal criminal charges if they even would get to that point with a grand jury. And a prosecutor there, his name is Will McComb, he said, we are not sure what charges can be brought. And then he told the judge, we don't know what they will tell us as far as what happened or what improprieties may or may not have happened in the 2020 election and whether that is a continuing situation in this current election cycle or in the next election cycles for the Fulton County Board. But what the Justice Department is also saying is they just want to go out, knock on doors, potentially interview these ballot workers and poll workers. The judge, though, is looking at this. Is it a fishing expedition? And is this way too broad of a request? We're waiting to see what happens in this federal court proceeding.
1: Wolf? And as you know, Caitlin, the Southern Poverty Law Center.
0: Yeah. Oh, then he goes on to talk about the Southern Poverty Law Center, which is also hilarious because they're a bunch of lying, cheating scabbers. Okay, so let's just be clear here, because again, it's the tone and the way this is presented. Then the federal prosecutor said that they don't know what these witnesses are going to tell them. Well, yeah. That's why they want to ask them questions. That's the whole point. We'll keep an eye on that story for you. It's amazing how the media treats these things. Hey, a quick reminder here. I want to remind you about my Angel Tree campaign. I need men and women just like you to help some really great kids by sending a boy or girl with a mom or dad in prison to Angel Tree Camp. If you've been listening this week, you know we're in the middle of a great campaign. I want you to go to LarryOShow.com. 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Prison Fellowship provides kids with an incarcerated parent a week away from bad neighborhoods and the dangers of drugs and gangs. And as Angel Tree volunteer Kristen tells us, a week in the fresh air of Angel Tree Camp can literally transform their lives. 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
3: 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That's what we're doing is we're giving them the opportunity to be a kid and to look past their parents' label.
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11: This is Seth Liebson for Townhall.com. With the end of commencement season, it is worth considering what advice a generation of youth more in need of sober and serious advice than at any other time in our history should hear. Professor Jonathan Haidt has pointed out, having given our children smartphones, we are now engaged in the largest uncontrolled experiment humanity has ever performed on its own children. Major corporations now spend billions of dollars. Their primary mission? 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Humanity is being stolen from our youth at great costs and great prices. 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Everything we need to know about life and how to live meaningfully is there. His main concern, quote, these super devices in our pockets that have distracted us from some of the most fundamental human activities and aspirations of life.
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0: And I just want to tie a bow on that last statement I made there about our Angel Tree campaign. 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Your gift is going to transform a deserving kid for a lifetime and beyond. Thank you for that. Now, as if people needed more of an incentive to move to Florida, Governor Ron DeSantis, now in the final months of his final term as the governor of the Sunshine State, made a stunning announcement. He's been talking about this for a couple of years, but it looks like he's really trying to make it happen. He wants to eliminate property taxes in Florida. Now, they already eliminated their income tax in the state of Florida. I know a lot of people who live in Florida 6 months and one day out of the year so they can take advantage of that. I can't talk Meredith into doing it. She's from Oklahoma. She's got a thing about the swamp. I know. She lives in D.C., the swamp, but it's different, very different. Also, Florida has mosquitoes the size of basketballs, and they have alligators. Other than that, though, she's all in on Florida. That said, the offset has always been that you have to pay through the nose in property taxes. And Governor DeSantis made a strong case yesterday why that doesn't need to be the reality. Doesn't need to be this way, not in a state like Florida. Here, take a listen to the governor. You tell me where he's wrong.
13: We are going to work with the legislature on to be on the ballot. We'll begin with an initial raising of the homestead limit to $250,000 for all Florida homesteaders, with then the legislature commanded to enact a schedule that will lead to the full elimination of the homestead limit. Now, why this is something that I think will be very strong and I think something that will be meaningful, a $250,000 limit, that eliminates property tax for 60% of Florida homeowners. Once you put a schedule in, and this would be something that we'd work with the legislature on after the vote is taken in November if it's successful, when you raise to $500,000 limit, that's 92% of all Florida residents would be tax-free. I think this bottom-up approach is a better approach. You know, there have been some proposals where, you know, every homestead, they take two-thirds off every homestead or however they do it. And the problem with that, just to me, is, you know, even someone owns a $200,000 house isn't going to have eliminated. They're still going to be paying property tax. Someone has a $200 million home, what, they're going to get this massive? I'd rather focus on folks who are new homeowners, young people, seniors on fixed income, you know, our middle-class folks. And so this will be really significant. Now, why do it that way? Well, one, you got to pass it. Two, it's a way to be able to make this a smooth transition to where people aren't going to say, oh, you're not going to be able to have money for services. You're going to be able to do it. And I'll talk a little bit about other things we're going to do to ensure that. So this is something that can actually get done. I think it could be meaningful. Right off the bat, 60% do nothing. Everyone else is still getting a massive tax cut. And then pretty soon, you're going to end up having over 90% of Florida homeowners for sure. And then as you go up, obviously you sweep more people in. But that's just something really significant.
0: It's amazing, and it is significant. It's going to make a real difference. And I also like the fact that even though this sort of comes across as, you know, let the rich people pay the tax and let everybody else off the hook, he's not presenting it like it's class warfare, like the rich people are the enemy, that they're the problem, that they've been getting away with something, like they're not paying their fair share. You know, let's turn the screws to them. No. So this is economic reality. Those guys can afford it. We're getting other people off the dole. And by the way, that's going to help the economy, helps the rich people get richer. We know how that works. And it helps the people who aren't quite rich have a better chance of getting rich if the economy is stronger in Florida. And so far, he's been on the mark. Now, there's two arguments to this. The first one is, oh, well, now where's the government going to get their money to do all the things they want to do? And the answer is exactly. That's right. As soon as you actually have to jump through hoops to get money from the taxpayers of your state to actually do the thing that you want to do, you might reevaluate how important that thing is that you want to do. And suddenly, you don't need to do it anymore. And number two, well, you're just handing this over to the next guy, and he's going to have to deal with the burden. Well, the next guy appears to be Byron Donalds, congressman from Florida. He's got President Trump's endorsement. And he endorsed this. Now, he and Ron DeSantis aren't really close. In fact, there's no love lost between the two of them. But he supported this. He put out on the X platform, I support what the governor wants to accomplish. I look forward to the governor and legislature working together to provide real relief for the people of Florida. So the incoming guy is like, game on. I'm ready for it. Let's make this happen and make the budget work without income tax, and for 90% of the homeowners without property tax. And I gotta say, those mosquitoes the size of basketballs?
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20: Breaking news at Town Hall. I'm Bob Agnew in Washington. The Senate's top Republican says it's time to shift gears in the Lone Star State.
21: We've got to pivot and go all in.
20: All in, says Senate Majority Leader John Thune, to make sure that Texas helps Attorney General Ken Paxton defeat Democrat James Tallarico in November.
21: It's time to get in that general election footing and do the hard work that's necessary to make sure that Paxton wins and we keep Texas red.
20: And the Senate leader was interviewed this week on the Hugh Hewitt Show. Correspondent Bernie Bennett reports President Trump has endorsed a GOP challenger to Representative Nancy Mace's campaign for South Carolina governor, backing instead Lieutenant Governor Pam Evatt.
22: The president lauded Evatt as an American first patriot who never wavered in a Truth Social post on Friday evening. Also in a social media post on Friday, Mace responded, suggesting that her advocacy for the release of the Justice Department's files related to its probe into convicted sex offender Jeffrey Epstein contributed to the president's decision not to back her. Trump's Friday endorsement also snubbed Republican Congressman Ralph Norman, who had taken a slight lead on Mace in recent polling. Bernie Bennett in Washington.
20: A federal judge says Donald Trump's name must be removed from the John F. Kennedy Center for the Performing Arts.
23: U.S. District Judge Christopher Cooper ruled that the rebranding of the Kennedy Center as the Trump Kennedy Center violates the law and ordered that Trump's name be removed from the building within 2 weeks. The judge said Trump can't close or rename the Kennedy Center, ruling that it cannot be officially named for anyone else unless Congress approves it. Congresswoman Joyce Beatty, an Ohio Democrat, sued President Trump and others to stop the unlawful renaming of the Kennedy Center. Bill Alexander, Washington.
20: More record-high closings on Wall Street on Friday as all the major indexes added to their previous high gains. The Dow Jones Industrial Average picked up an additional 363 points. The NASDAQ at the closing bell was up by 55 points. More on these stories at townhall.com.
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1: Welcome to the Coach Phil Show. Hope you're having a great Saturday morning start. We're going to look forward to Saturday because we're pre-recording. I gotta say that. So anyway, Steve's here in the house.
2: And
1: Dave's in the Niagara Falls or something like that. By the way, Scott's coming. He's going to be in house here.
2: Yeah.
1: When he gets here, we couldn't wait for him.
2: He made the decision to arrive in person, and there's a peach waiting for him, two English muffins, which might be gone by the time he gets here, and a cup of coffee. What he wanted to show up, and then he's not here yet. So,
1: well,
2: since
1: I'm
2: he's not here. We can call that out.
1: Diane gave, you know, we get that those jams right there, those individual jams from the gallery at Pebble Beach. Yeah.
2: Really?
1: Yeah. So
2: you
1: steal them? I steal them. I do.
2: We're on a radio show right
1: now. I know. I can't help myself. The BlackBerry are just fabulous.
2: Did you take it a full one, or do you take one that's just on the table, the rest of it?
1: Oh, no.
2: They're tiny.
1: They're little ones, right?
2: Oh, okay. All right. What, from here, because you have two stacked on top of each other on the other side of the coffee cup, I thought you stole like a full jar of jelly.
1: No. Well, they come out in this little, you know, handle. There's four of them in there, right?
2: Yeah.
1: So,
2: you know, at Pebble Beach, that little teeny thing of jelly might be $950. That could be a felony, Phil.
1: Well, I'll take my chances.
2: Okay.
1: What are you
2: in for? Murder, pillaging, fraud? What's Phil in for? I took a little jar of jam from Pebble Beach.
1: Yeah, those people got a little upset about that, right? So what can I say?
2: Can you imagine you in prison?
1: Oh, gee, where?
2: I mean, if I...
1: Welcome to the show, people. I mean, this went downhill real fast.
2: I mean, by mind, you know how I come up with these weird things that I think?
1: No, I don't.
2: When I imagined you in prison, there was like, it was like a kaleidoscope of flavors. That was...
1: Man, oh, man. I have no idea what your parents thought of you when you were a kid. I mean, honestly, I have no idea. What the heck do we... What did we spawn here? Oh, my goodness. Oh, well, anyway, welcome to the show, everybody. We're, as usual, off the rails to start the show. Yes.
2: And Dave, by the way, not only sent us pictures from Niagara Falls, but he, and I always interrupt you right when you're getting going.
1: I know. That's what I was going to say, but you go ahead. It's fine.
2: No, but Baseball Hall of Fame.
1: Yes, and that's one of my bucket list things, too, is to go to the Major League Baseball Hall of Fame. I asked about getting Willie Mays. He goes, because, you know, he's talking about Giants and his, Willie McCovey. He had the picture of Willie McCovey and his plaque. And I go, where's Willie Mays? I forgot.
2: Whoa. But he sent A stuff to me. He was sending me all the great
1: home plate or something like that.
2: From the last game.
1: Yeah.
2: Yeah.
1: Wow.
2: In Oakland, yeah.
1: So is that the most significant thing about the A's that they have at, you know?
2: No. They've got all kinds of Ricky stuff.
1: They do?
2: Yes.
1: Well, then why wouldn't he? Why would
2: locker.
1: Did Dave just
2: he
1: do that on purpose?
2: He probably knows that I've already seen that.
1: Oh, okay. Well, man, I'm just thinking he's a dig at you. He says, okay, so this is the little corner that the A's have, you know, for, you know, Hall of Fame.
2: And the weird thing is Pete Rose has more than that, and he's not allowed to be in the Hall of Fame. It's just his bust that isn't allowed to be in the Hall of Fame. There's a whole Pete Rose area.
1: Well, he's not in the Hall of Fame, though, right? I mean, he's not a Hall of Famer.
2: Not as an inductee, but they have a locker. Like, they have stuff from him. So it's kind of funny. You're not allowed in the Hall of Fame, but we'll put all your
1: stuff
2: here.
1: Look at all this. I mean, I've seen pictures of it, right? I mean, they got a whole deal of Cincinnati Reds and that sort of thing. And
2: Big Red Machine.
1: And Pete Rose.
2: No, Dave's doing well back there. He likes to share when he goes on trips.
1: Yeah, we get a lot of pictures.
2: Do you know what we got this morning? He's at a giant liquor store somewhere.
1: I thought it was a sports bar or something like that, because he's three hours. He's 3 years ahead of us.
2: 3 years ahead.
1: Right. But anyway, no, he likes it. He likes sending stuff.
2: Okay.
1: I don't mind. His sailing stuff, now we still have to get out there and
2: oh, you're right.
1: Hopefully late summer we can do that.
2: Okay. This, and I apologize. I think if anybody listens to the show, first of all, I apologize for that. But they know me, and I criticize and I poke fun at people, and that's just part of – I think underneath I'm an okay person, right?
1: Mostly.
2: Okay, thank you. I needed that disclaimer. So We talk about Scott a little bit. We don't want to go too far into Scott. I mean, he's a successful salesperson and manager, and he announces games, and he does a lot of stuff, and he's always just frantically on the move. He can forget his suitcase at the airport or his cell phone or whatever. He's always on the move. And one thing that he literally went to Campus Commons and couldn't find a house, and he stopped a guy from playing pickleball, and the guy tried to give him directions, and the guy just gave up and said, and ended his pickleball game and said, and the guy had never met him before, I'll follow you. So Scott, how many times has Scott been here? He's been here at least three times that I've been here with him.
1: But, oh, he's been here many times.
2: So the last time we did a show here a week ago, Scott can't find the house, can't find it. He's driving down a street way down Fair Oaks Boulevard, going the wrong way, and we're trying to direct him back, and we have to... Scott sent us a message 4 minutes ago, which is already 10 minutes late for the show. Address, question mark. How does he... My wife is amazing at this. My wife says that she doesn't have a good sense of direction, but if you take my wife anywhere, you know, whether you're at Disneyland or you're coming back, she can backtrack. And so if I give her directions when she's looking for a deposition in San Francisco or in Walnut Creek, and I'm weird with directions and I'm weird with maps, I'm obsessed with them, I will tell her, okay, you got to go down Van Ness and it's going to cross this. She can always backtrack. Scott apparently does not have this skill, because I don't know your address. I've been here 1,000 times. I don't know your address. I never will know your address. I don't even know what street this is, but you know how to get somewhere, and he was just here.
1: I know.
2: And we won't give away where you live because some people might not like you, but it's the first turn off of a major boulevard. It's the first turn. It's not like we're in Arden Park, for people who have been to Arden Park, where it's circular streets, Kaztek, La Sierra. Oh, La Sierra is the big one. It goes all the way through.
1: Yeah.
2: People can get lost in Arden Park. Getting lost off a major boulevard, one street over. And from the major street right here, which is the name of our city, you could see my car.
1: Right. Well, I don't know what to tell you. I just don't. I've lived with the man for a year and a half and that sort of thing, and there's just no explanation. There really isn't.
2: I know. This is terrible. We're doing this on the radio. But
1: that's okay. But you know what?
2: He's got great skills and things. He's great at other things.
1: I know. He's such a great friend, and I appreciate that.
2: Yeah. But apparently, the ability to go to a place that he's been too many times.
1: Well, I think there's people that don't remember how to do that, and I don't know if it's what exactly it is, but they need to can you imagine him with a map, a paper map or something like that, trying to find that back in the day? What?
2: And I'm the opposite. I plug in the little GPS thing. Yesterday I went to Antelope Greens Golf Course.
1: Right.
2: And that's very far from where I live. And as soon as I plug the thing in, because I don't know what street it's on, like I said, I go by feel, it'll tell me to go away, and I'm like, I don't like that way. No, there's going to be traffic. You know, I argue with the thing.
1: Do you really?
2: Yeah, sometimes I do.
1: Wow.
2: Yeah.
1: You argue with GPS?
2: I argued with a Waymo, not one of those cars that doesn't have a driver.
1: Right.
2: And it won't listen to you. I was in San Francisco, and it got
1: Have you ridden in a Waymo?
2: Yeah, my friends made me ride in the front seat because driving, I'm a control freak. And so they thought in a computerized car. It took us at Christmas time by the St. Francis Hotel, which is a disaster because there's a million Ubers and cabs. And then they have a police presence there with parked police cars. And the Waymo would get past a police car that didn't have a policeman in it. And I'd be sitting there and blah, blah, blah, yelling at the Waymo. And then the little computer would go, recalculating, talking to headquarters. And then headquarters somehow communicates, that's a parked police car with its lights on.
1: Okay, so does that kind of weird you out, though, to ride in a driverless taxi?
2: That's why my friends thought it was fun. It's weird. The weirdest thing is when we got to the bar we were going to before the House of Prime Rib, somebody we knew somebody who owned it or something. When we pulled up, I went to get out of the car, but it wanted to park perfectly. So it's still kind of driving. It wasn't finished yet.
1: Well, I'm definitely afraid to try one of those things just because I'm a control freak too. But my goodness, just the idea of there's nobody in the driver's seat.
2: Yeah.
1: I don't know if I can get by that.
2: No, I struggled with it. But
1: are you going to do it again? Is this one of those things where it's an acquired taste and if you've got to figure it out or whatever?
2: I think most people are okay with it. I don't know. because I was looking at the ones that they have in Vegas. They're a different kind, and they're small, and they're square. And it looks like if somebody right. went through a red light, they could hurt you in that thing.
1: Okay, well, Scott's walking the door. We're going to take a quick break here. When we come back, we'll get after the baseball segment that we have and the NBA next on 13-8.
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7: Okay, well, all we need for Scott to do is just put the headset on, and we're live from my living room.
8: Hey, take two.
7: All right.
8: Let's get your level.
7: All right.
9: Well, I have to be honest. I came over to see Diana, and she was pulling out as I was coming in. So I tried to do a U-turn to leave, but... you guys tracked me down.
8: Oh.
7: Is that what you're, was that where you're going with that?
9: When I came back, I stopped the car, went out to restart. It won't start, so I'll stay for the remainder.
7: Okay. All right. Well, anyway, we want to jump right into the NBA because obviously we've got, I mean, I don't know, an oodles of stories. But we're going to start with the Knicks sweeping the Cavaliers because ultimately the Knicks look pretty good and they're playing very, very well. Jalen Brunson should be, have been, I think, in the MVP category or the conversation anyway. But I think the story there is Atkinson, the head coach. I mean, the excuses that he's making for not winning. I made some notes here.
9: You're wrong. They did win, actually.
7: Exactly. You took the words right out of my mouth here. Analytics. Right.
9: Isn't that what matters?
7: Correct.
9: Don't you want to win the analytic game?
7: If I'm listening to that and I'm the owner of the franchise, oh, by the way, timeouts.
9: You got to save them late in games.
7: Late in games, you save the timeouts.
9: Yep.
7: You've got your own plus the TV timeouts too. How many do you need to save up right away? What is this?
9: Analytics tell you to save timeouts late in games.
7: Okay. So they're 0-4 in the last game. The last two games, essentially, it's like they didn't even show up.
9: No. That was embarrassing. What they did on their home floor was absolutely embarrassing.
7: I think one of the things, too, and James Harden jumps in on the deal here, too, and says, you know what? I know they beat us, but we're the better team. In the same sentence. Well, I don't get it. You know how asinine that sounds? Why do you have him on your team? And he couldn't cover anybody in a phone booth. It was that bad. And that's just my thoughts. Scott, you're...
9: I think they're all fair. I mean, James Harden's been fool's gold. For every team that's tried to chase James Harden to getting a championship, it's proved elusive, right? I don't fault him as much in this scenario. Maybe I should. I mean, the numbers are terrible, right? More turnovers than made field goals. Fourth team that he hasn't been able to get it done with. But collectively, I mean, the Cavs just collapsed. When they lost game one, that series was over. It broke their spirit. They never came back into it. I honestly thought the Cavs were going to the NBA Finals. I thought when they made the move for Harden, that would push them over. So I chased the same fool's gold, the same color as Steve's hair, actually, is what I was chasing.
8: Guess what I was chasing?
7: Yeah, okay.
8: Guess what I was chasing?
7: Okay, moving right along.
8: No, we're not moving along yet. Look at this.
9: No, and I like the A's jacket, by the way, or the A's pullover.
8: Isn't that kind of cool?
9: Yeah, it is. Thank you. It's super nice.
8: Guess what I was chasing? Scott, guess how many Cleveland games I watched the entire season?
9: I'm guessing it was less than one.
8: Yes, it was. Yeah, it was the round number below one.
9: Yeah.
8: So last week we were here, and the Knicks were winning, and I think you said,
9: yes,
8: chasing the fool's gold, the color of my hair.
7: Oh, I know where this is going. Oh, I know where this is going. Oh, my gosh.
8: So,
7: all right. We got to call security right now here.
8: So, no. So I was in Tahoe, and my wife and I played golf at the little mountain course right next to Incline.
9: Yep.
8: And then after that, these clouds were rolling in.
9: Yeah.
8: And so we went over to the Crystal Bay Casino, which is where the famous Cal Neva that's been closed for like 20 years
9: right.
8: is. And I go in there, and my
9: wife... You played that great nine-hole course right
8: yes,
9: there.
8: Yes, yes. Actually, it's actually 18.
9: Oh, is it? Okay. There's one right by Kings Beach that's like, I haven't been able to play it yet.
7: That's what we were talking about. Right.
9: It's got a great restaurant, like the Rat Pack.
8: Yep, yep.
9: Went in there and all that stuff.
8: So so we go into Crystal Bay, and my wife isn't a gambler, but she wanted to play like $20 or $40 in slots or whatever.
9: Yep.
8: And I'm like, oh, I'm going to go to the sports book. And I'm not a bettor because, you know, I just don't believe in it or whatever. I'm like, but on the show, Scott said, I think Cleveland is better than the Knicks. You remember saying that last week? And you admit it because you just said it.
9: Yeah.
8: That's why I bring it up.
9: Yeah.
8: So I was at the sports book, and it's like, it might say it on the ticket. I don't have my reading glasses on, but it was like 4:50 p.m. or it was like right before the game starts. And I go up to the grouchy guy that has worked there forever. He's like, what's your bet? You know, I remember this guy from years, and I bet like once every 10 years there. And I go,
7: he probably remembered your face, too.
8: I don't know, but what's your bet? And he wants you to say it the way you're supposed to say it, whether you're taking the points or whatever. And it's like, can't we have a conversation? I go, oh, have you worked here for decades? And I'm like, okay, I want what I want. And you're supposed to say the number that's on the board. I want bet 142, which is – anyway, because of what you said, Scott, because you watch it, I bet $80 that –
7: the Cavaliers would win.
8: That the Cavaliers were going to win because they were at home.
9: Yeah.
8: They were down 0-2 and they were at home.
9: For sure.
8: And I just go, you know what? I don't know anything. When I look at the board, you can't bet on baseball because it's a day-to-day thing. I mean, maybe somebody who's into it could.
9: Yeah, it's tough.
8: Pitcher or this and that.
7: So what I'm hearing you say is you want the $80 back from him?
8: No,
7: is that what I'm saying?
8: I don't at all. I just thought that he should share my pain that I believed that maybe they had a chance. So...
7: Well, clearly they didn't, and
8: can you imagine if Harden had to pay off people who have lost money betting on his team?
7: Oh, boy. Can you just go back a little bit here to OKC?
9: Yeah.
7: Back when Harden and Kevin Durant and who else played with him? The three,
9: Westbrook.
7: Those guys were all on one team. If they could have played together instead of, you know, trying to run the show, play as a team, they could have won at least two championships, in my opinion, for the time that they played, right? I don't know. What's your thought on that?
9: Yeah, if those three had stayed together, I mean, maybe history proves out, maybe that wouldn't have happened in terms of them winning championships. But it was that's when they made the move to move Harden, right, and move on from that. So
7: Harden went to Houston, right?
9: Yeah. And then they broke that up. And, you know, but James Harden, he's taking a lot of criticism and a lot of it's deserved, obviously. He just hasn't been able to find a way to get it done. What, he's second all-time in most playoff games now without winning a championship?
7: Yeah, and I think the interesting thing part about that, too, is that he gets to a certain point, and then all of a sudden, he can't shoot the ball to save his life.
9: Yeah, he's less than 20% from three in the series.
7: Yeah, and maybe he's just this kind of person exists, this player exists. They can play during the regular season, but when it comes to playoffs, they can't play.
9: Yeah, now they've announced already they're bringing Kenny Atkinson back for next year. How do you feel about that?
7: Why? If I'm the owner, and this is just me here, if I'm the owner and I've heard the words coming out of his mouth, he doesn't have an idea. He doesn't have a clue about how to coach a team.
9: Well, in the big picture, the big, big picture, I mean, they got to the conference finals. They made another step. For a lot of teams, you've got to go through that process in order to get to an NBA final. You've got James Harden, who has a player option for over $40
7: million. $43
9: million. So he's going to be back next year. So I think it's probably the right move to bring Kenny back. I didn't like what he had to say at all either, but your team's not going to change next year. So why change
7: it's not.
9: Coach?
7: Well, okay, so, okay, that's fair. You're just giving him a second chance. I mean, the bright side of this whole thing is this is as far as Cleveland's gone in a long time since LeBron was there,
9: and
7: right?
9: It's a great young team. I mean, at its core, you've got two great young big men. You've got Donovan Mitchell, who is a superstar. So you've got a lot of good things going on there.
8: Yeah.
7: He's the only one that really played with heart and produced. I thought Jared Allen, he was like a no-show too as well, and he's supposed to be highly regarded.
9: Yeah, but let's not overlook what the Knicks are doing too. I mean, as much as we're going to crash the Cavs season right now. I mean, the Knicks are, what they've done is historical, right? 11 straight wins. The point differential is 262 over those 11 games, most in NBA history right now. This is a team that's on a mission, and even though you've got either OKC or San Antonio against them, I think the Knicks are the favorites right now.
7: Boy, they would certainly be competitive.
0: Uh-oh, wait a minute.
9: You're not going back to Tahoe, are you?
7: Here we go. Okay.
0: Now this time I'll
7: right to Tahoe. Take that. But now, take it right now.
0: Now instead of betting
7: it's
0: 80,
7: hot.
0: Now instead of betting 80, I'm going to bet 160 against what Scott says, and then I'm going to lose on the flip. It's like I'm sitting at the roulette wheel.
9: I did say they were going to win.
7: What?
9: I said I think they'll go in as the favorite.
0: Okay. Look at you.
7: Oh, yeah. There's a twist.
0: I like you better when you took accountability for it.
7: Yeah.
0: Like a coach that says, well, analytics say. Analytics doesn't play the game yet. But,
7: okay. My criticism about Cleveland is that Cleveland finished first in the East, right?
9: They may have. I'll have to look that up. Okay.
7: And then the Boston Celtics second, right? So...
9: Well, the Cavs and Boston are, they're in the same conference. I'd have to look at the record. No, Detroit was number one in the East.
7: Detroit was. Okay, yeah. I had to think about that.
9: Yeah.
0: You knew he had to be wrong, but you had to think about how he was wrong.
7: Well, I had to sell it with enthusiasm, so maybe I could get that one under the wire there, but clearly I couldn't.
9: And the Cavs actually finished fourth. Knicks were third. Yeah.
0: There we go.
7: Yeah. Well,
9: it's not like facts get in the way in this conversation.
7: Well, they generally don't.
0: I like how the facts come back, though. You just need to.
7: I know. AI. Come on. AI has got to be. Yeah. AI is going to do this show here eventually at some point in time.
0: Really?
7: Right? Oh, I think so, too. You had me. To start the show, he had me going to prison or something like that. And what

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1: The Bible says Jesus will save to the uttermost all those who come to him with a heart of faith. It doesn't matter how far we've fallen, for Jesus will save us from the guttermost to the uttermost.
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2: Inside Advantage, that entire series with the two big men, that's why you have them, and they never took advantage of it.
3: Cat had a pretty good season, a pretty good series too as well.
2: Yeah.
3: And, you know, they got him, what, mid last year or something like that? Too soon or too late to really affect the playoffs last year. But, man, they're all playing together as a team. And who's their head coach, by the way?
2: Mike Brown.
3: He couldn't do
4: it. I know that's a common name, but I remember the last time the Kings were good, they had a coach named Mike Brown.
3: Of course, that guy couldn't coach. Didn't know what to do. Couldn't get it done. Yeah.
4: Didn't he lose his job on the way to the airport?
3: Oh, boy.
4: No. Okay, we won't go back there.
3: Yeah. But he's showing that he knows how to coach.
2: Oh, well, he's a proven coach. I mean, right. He's been to the NBA Finals before. I mean, he was with Cleveland. He's been with L.A., got the Kings to the playoffs. He's back in the finals with New York. I mean, this is a veteran, really good coach.
3: Well, I like his style so much better than
2: Thibodeau?
3: Thibodeau.
2: Well, he's not burning his players out. Are we talking about, you know, Brunson playing 57 minutes and Cat Towns 54? I mean, they've got bench and they're using them, right?
3: Right.
2: You know.
4: Didn't he show his team a film or a video of them losing last year so that they could see the expressions on their faces of what it felt like to lose?
3: See, that's not coaching.
4: Yeah, but that is coaching because they've won
3: 11
4: games.
3: Well, it's horrible. In a row. I mean, it's not. I wouldn't take that as coaching that's going to inspire me to play better, right?
4: Well, when I showed you the video of you jumping that one time when you made a putt, it inspired you to learn to jump higher.
3: I was actually 6 or 7 inches off the ground on that. Thank you very much.
4: Right.
3: It's been a while since that. But anyway, well, how do you see the – let's skip over here to OKC in San Antonio, because that's been back and forth, back and forth.
2: Great series.
3: I like these two. Again, it's just me, but I like either of these teams. Now I don't know, because the Knicks are playing so well. And to your point, Scott, this could be a very – whoever wins, you know, OKC in San Antonio, it's going to be a really good series.
4: Yeah. Let it be a showdown.
3: I didn't think it would be.
2: We thought the Western Conference final was the finals.
3: Right.
2: Now
3: correct.
2: We're reevaluating that.
3: Mm-hmm. Well, I think a couple of the players for OKC are hurt too. Jalen Williams, I think, is.
2: Yeah, that's hurt. AJ Mitchell is hurt too.
3: But they didn't seem to bother him last night. But who knows? And that boy, McCain and Caruso. McCain got the starting nod here because of injuries. And he comes off, has 22 points or something like that.
2: That's what's scary about both these teams. They're playing rookies in these games, right? They're going to be good for the next 5 years, barring some unforeseen health issue or something else that goes on. I mean, you're looking at the start of probably the Western Conference Finals for the next few years.
3: Well, Harper, I mean, he played another
2: rookie.
3: Boy. Who am I missing there? Castle,
2: second-year player, tremendous.
3: Boy, you know what bugs me? It's just me, I guess, but his hair is flopping all over the place. It just bothers me. It needs to be cut or something because it's just weird.
4: It doesn't bother me at all.
3: It doesn't?
4: No, but that's fine that it bothers you because we're all humans, and I just
3: like he's flopping around all over the place. And he's got it up in a big, huge bun and the whole schmear, right?
4: If I'm OKC, the thing that bothers me is there's a guy that's 7'5" with an 8-foot wingspan on the other team.
3: Well,
4: that's what would bother me.
3: That's the easy part of that equation. Yeah. Wemby's playing really good basketball, and he's angry.
2: He is, but he had a subpar game 5. He showed he was human, mm-hmm. you know. And the OKC did a nice job of getting physical with him. He didn't get into the paint. He was settling for a lot of shots.
4: Yeah.
3: Well, I think those shots he gets in the paint are very, obviously, very valuable. But Hartenstein.
2: Yeah.

0: He's doing a pretty good job.
1: Done a great job
0: defensively.
1: Just think if the Knicks had Hartenstein back, what a acquisition that was for OKC.
2: Yeah, what I'm going to say about OKC is that I like them because they all get along. The players all get along, and all the stuff I said before. I like them because they play team basketball. Because I don't know who's going to shoot. Obviously, they have the MVP on the team. But if they win this series with two injuries, I really like them because they're playing a team that usually beats them and beats them during the regular season. And like you said, with Wemby having a bad game, without two players and a team that's got their number, if they can figure out a way to now overcome that team, then they have a whole new depth of why I like them.
1: I don't disagree with that at all. And I think, you know, as we're recording this, this is going to go seven games. I think San Antonio win game six, yeah. Steve. And then we'll see what happens in game seven. The difference is San Antonio has shown they can win in Oklahoma City.
0: Absolutely.
1: Now, the crowds have been amazing on both sides, and they certainly have impacted the games. But at least San Antonio has the confidence that they can win there, and they certainly will not pull a Cavs. Yeah.
0: Well, I think, to your point, Scott, one of the things that's amazing about the youth on San Antonio is they're not showing, they're not blinking, and they're playing like they deserve to be there.
1: Yeah, the De'Aaron Fox injury is hurting them too. De'Aaron's not the same player right now with his ankle.
0: He did pretty well, I guess, last night. I haven't seen the
1: he's
0: game
1: yet.
0: He's
1: had decent games, but we know what De'Aaron can do, and he hasn't been at that level. Now, he doesn't have to be that way at San Antonio. You can just tell he doesn't have the same type of explosiveness, doesn't have the same ability to get up in the air. That ankle's still really bothering him. But to your point, both teams have injuries in this series.
0: Yeah. Well, the bench is very clearly, for both sides, are going to be crucial in their performance.
1: Yep.
0: But, man, Caruso, McCain and Caruso, yeah. Those
1: but,
0: guys.
1: I mean, that's what Caruso does. I mean, we've seen that before, right? We've seen him in L.A., Chicago. That's what he is.
2: Yeah, he annoys people.
0: And that's okay. I mean, you know, Larry Bird annoyed people too. So look what he was an average player, I guess, at best, right? But Larry Bird, more than anybody else, really enjoyed needling everybody and getting them getting inside their heads. And, you know.
1: Did you just compare Alex Caruso to Larry Bird?
0: No.
1: Okay.
2: Just in one narrow aspect.
0: I was trying to go somewhere and I would bring it back and I don't know. Well, Hartenstein certainly has been a key factor. 12 points and 15 rebounds and really good defense against, to me.
1: Yeah. His size bothers Wembanyama. Not height, obviously, but his strength bothers Wemby.
0: Well, he pushes him. If the officials are, and this is the thing too, and I wanted to ask you guys about this. What have you thought about the officiating in this series?
1: I think the officiating is impossible because you could call a foul on every possession. It's the most physical series I've seen in a long time. So I give the officials a lot of credit. Am I agreeing with every call I'm seeing? No, but I mean, the game of basketball is probably the most difficult to officiate. Yeah. It really is.
2: They just need to seem fair, so I give them an A because I think the officials have been fair. I don't feel like they're leaning toward one team or another, but it is impossible to call because both teams are holding each other and doing crazy things to each other.
0: That second game, though, that was pretty brutal, and I was hoping that the officials would call a little tighter than that because Hartenstein was basically just wrestling him to the ground like a WWE or something like that, right? That's not basketball. The issue really is when you have athleticism at this level, man, it's like you guys are talking. It's very difficult to call. If you got slow, guys running around, they're bumping into each other. I mean, you kind of expect that. But when you have the athleticism that all these guys have, man, you're right, Steve. They could call a foul on every single play. What are they going to do here for these last three games? I mean, are they going to call it tight? Are they going to call it?
1: I don't know what they'll do in game eight, but I'm thinking in game six and game seven, they're going to call it pretty close.
0: Game eight?
1: Well, you said the next three games. There's two games left in the series, but if it goes to game eight, they probably call it differently.
2: Yeah, they could have like a...
0: Or game nine, too. Yeah. Okay. Moving right along. I knew that was going to come back and bite me. I was just hoping I didn't.
2: You're trying to throw your fastball past Scott, and it didn't.
0: It was a breaking pitch, and it got hit real long.
2: I think it bounced before the plate.
0: Maybe. one last deal on the NBA here before we go to break here. But Joe Mazzulla, Coach of the Year for the Boston Celtics. Gotta love that guy, right?
1: Well, it's another award that gets awarded before everything's played out, right? You know, so
2: that makes a lot of sense.
0: It I don't understand.
1: I like regular
0: that.
1: Season awards and postseason awards. Although, I mean, they don't have a postseason Coach of the Year award, to your point. So it's hollow. I'm sure Joe Mazzulla really isn't caring too much about that award right now. But if you look at what the Celtics did in the regular season, even though they got Tatum back, they were still a great team without him. So I don't think it was a bad selection to give it to him.
0: Well, they also had to get rid of Cornette, and they had to get rid of a couple of other players, too, because of being under that third apron or something like that. I don't understand that whole deal. But
1: the salary cap's very complicated.
0: Why don't they just make it a hard cap and call it good, right? What's so difficult about that? Like the NFL. This is the number. You got to stay under that. That's it.
1: You just solved it.
0: Well, why don't they do that? Instead of making it difficult in all these different aprons they've got to be under, are you trying to make this fair? I mean,
1: you got 30 teams and 30 governors that have to agree on all this.
0: Okay.
1: But going back to Mazzulla, I mean, the Celtics were exposed in the postseason, right?
0: Yeah.
1: Because, again, analytics didn't win. You know, they shoot more three-pointers than any other team, and when they're making them, they're almost unbeatable. But they weren't making them in the playoffs, and they got beat.
0: Well, they were, you know, when they're forced to shoot just 2 points, I'll call it that, right? And then they have a bad game shooting. They're just average. They're an average team, right?
1: That's where, you know, I mean, Tatum came back, but he didn't finish the series against Philadelphia, right?
0: Yeah,
1: they didn't have Porzingis, who was a big part of their championship run, when healthy. And he was healthy in Boston.
0: Who was the other player that they ended up shipping somewhere else?
1: Holiday.
0: Holiday. Because he was the guy that would just stick you in your nose and play defense like crazy, right?
1: Yep.
0: And Cornette, I liked the way he played too. And then he was a valuable player of that team as well.
1: Yeah, playing well in San Antonio.
0: All right, we're going to take a quick break. And we come back, we're going to talk about, of all teams, the Dodgers.
1: I guess we're not talking about the 22-33 Giants with Dave not here.
0: Oh, no. We're going to get to that.
1: Oh, okay.
2: I don't think we will.
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0: Well, welcome back to the show. We had to kind of slip the baseball thing in there. First of all, I made the mistake pre-show talking to Steve about their record being one game under 500. And he chastised me severely about that because I was being negative Nelly. Evidently, the A's are in first place. I don't even know what to say about that. A's in first place.
1: Well, they are in first place, and I'm rooting for the A's, but it is the AL worst. It's a bad division. So, you know, they got exposed. At least in the first couple of games of the series, Seattle has proven how good their pitching is. And the A's have been a little bit overwhelmed. And, you know, it's still hard for me to understand. The A's have one of the worst home records here in West Sacramento, and I'm trying to figure out why. But, you know, I love the lineup of the A's. It's still one of the best young ones in baseball. They brought up Gage Jump the other night. He got hit pretty hard.
2: Yes.
1: But he's another great young talent, and I just love watching the young talent here that the A's have.
0: Well, you knew that, you know, the Judge Roy Bean, that's what I call him, you know, that philosophy is getting as many young players and pitching and that sort of thing as you can. That's an analytics kind of a thing too, right?
1: Well, the A's have always had to play by analytics, right?
0: Right.
1: That's what's made the A's and Billy Ball, and what the A's have found out, and I think you're maybe seeing it in the NBA too, analytics work over a period of games. Certainly works in baseball over 162 games. But in a playoff game, in a one-off scenario, analytics don't work the same way because one-time situations don't prove out mathematically.
0: Well, the Giants, I'll mention them briefly here, and we'll move on. The Giants right now are really struggling, and I don't know if it's Vitello the coach or exactly what it is. Their pitching is not very good.
1: Well, Matt Chapman's having a historically bad year right now. That's part of it.
0: Not hitting the ball?
1: That'd be part of it, right?
0: Well, he's a great third baseman, right? I mean, defensively, right?
1: That's what he's known for,
0: right?
1: For sure.
0: Right.
1: Yeah.
0: But he's also a 280 hitter, though, most of the time. I mean,
1: I don't know if he's over 200 right now. Yeah. I have to look up.
0: Yeah.
1: He's really struggled.
0: It seems like the errors that the team is making, too, is uncharacteristic.
1: Logan Webb's had a tough start to the year.
0: Yeah, he's on the IL, right? Yeah. I think one of the other, Roy, do I have that right? One of the pitchers there, I guess he's been an all-star like two or three times or something like that. They're trying to figure out a way to ship him out because he's been getting hit hard. And I don't know if that's, you know, calling the right pitches or whatever. I wanted to get in that, but we don't have enough time because the coach is calling the pitches for the pitcher through the catcher. I didn't know that was a deal. I thought the catcher called the
1: and it
0: the
1: might pitch. Be based on team too,
0: right?
1: Yeah.
0: Well, we got to talk about the Dodgers. I mean, I got to tell you, they are on a roll here right now, and they're appear to be pretty healthy. Is the pitcher Snell hurt again now?
1: He is. He's got loose bodies in his elbow. That's kind of the new term for patella tendonitis of the NBA. When you hear a pitcher with loose bodies in the elbow, that's not good. So he's going to be out. But, you know, the reality is the Dodgers don't need Blake Snell back until the playoffs.
0: Right.
1: So if he's healthy in August and has a run like he did last year, it won't be remembered.
0: Padres are my conundrum team. I'm a San Diego Padres fan per se, and they're not playing real well this year either. And they've had a huge turnover in players. I don't quite know what to think of them. Moving back farther east, what do you think of the Yankees?
1: Well, we're going to get a chance to see them this weekend here, which will be awesome. And Gerrit Cole is back, which will certainly help them. I think they're the best.
0: He won his last outing, right?
1: Yeah, I believe so.
0: Yeah.
1: So I mean, the Yankees are primed to make another run to get back to the World Series.
0: Aaron Judge, who's been kind of in a slump, but I like the way he breaks out of slumps, though. All of a sudden, the ball just flies out of the park.
1: I wouldn't worry about that.
0: I wouldn't either. The New York media tends to try to blow everything up, and you know how that works. But I think the team that's really in trouble is the Boston Red Sox. That ownership from top to bottom, I don't know if it's warranted or not, but they don't seem like they know what they're doing.
1: It's been a rough few years for the Red Sox, for sure.
0: Yeah. What about you, Steve?
2: You got your little checklist there. I was watching you just go down your...
0: I know. I got my checklist. And
1: I think it just ran out.
0: I ran out.
10: He throws it to me. Well,
0: I run out of things to say, I go, okay, Steve, it's your turn.
2: I think the Red Sox are in last place in their division, and they've been a great team. They're always at the top, and they're at the bottom. And the Rays, they don't even have a home, and they're at the top of the division. So that's good. But I'm excited about the A's and the Yankees this weekend because I think it's going to be a big deal. I think it's going to be fun, and I hope the A's can win a game.
1: And the A's have a great schedule coming up. I mean, they've got the Yankees coming in town, the Pirates, who maybe won't be as glamorous, but they're playing extremely well. I want to see Schemes pitch, if I possibly can.
0: All right, so that would be an absolute must-watch game, right?
1: Dodgers come in late June. Red Sox are in town. They're always a marquee team, regardless of where they're doing.
2: And watching all the fans, even at the Mariner game last night, a lot of Mariner fans there. And the people in front of us had bought like 20 tickets, and they were all wearing Dunkin' Donut hats. So they must – I'm sorry. What's the other fancy coffee shop that everybody goes to?
1: A place called Starbucks?
2: No, not the original.
0: A place called Starbucks.
2: Dutch Brothers, sorry.
1: Oh, yeah.
0: Dutch Brothers.
1: That Seattle-based company.
2: Yes, that's why. Thanks for answering it. But no, they were wearing their company gear, so somehow their company must have had some retreat.
1: I don't know, but I happened to be in the Mariner section last night, so I was around a bunch of Seattle fans at that same game.
0: I didn't know that this was a town for Seattle Mariners.
1: Well, I think everybody right now, Sacramento's in part become a little bit like Vegas. And I know it's a poor reference, but it's just other teams' fans are coming out to watch when they're playing the A's because, one, they know it's not going to possibly be a lot of times they get to see them here, right? So it's exciting to do that. And the A's have done a better job of embracing Sacramento, which is great, but there's still some A's fans who don't want to come out and watch the team based upon where they were and all of that, too. So you're seeing a lot of opposing team fans come out, and obviously with the Yankees you'll see that a lot.
2: Yeah, and it doesn't bother me at all because it was neat because those people last night were like, hey, let's go to Sacramento. Mm-hmm. Whatever reason they were here, you have fans that come out, especially the weather's good or whatever. Yeah. I want to go to watch a major league game in a minor league ballpark, whatever. Yeah.
1: There were a ton of Cardinals fans the other week. Mm-hmm. So that's just kind of what's been the trend.
0: Well, I think the A's, are they going to be in the new ballpark in Vegas next year?
2: No.
1: Year
2: after.
0: It's a year after? Mm-hmm.
2: But the stadium's coming along. It's looking
0: good. Have you seen the...
2: Oh, yeah, I see it.
1: I will say it's going to be weird when the A's go play six games in Vegas up here.
2: I don't like that.
1: I know, it's going to be tough.
2: There's a huge gap without a home game.
1: It will also just kind of fill in the sense of reality of what's coming, too.
2: Yeah.
1: I mean, because right now, you maybe don't. I still embrace this team as Sacramento's team, right? And so when I watch those six games, it'll just be a hardcore reminder of it's not Sacramento's team.
2: Yeah, it would be kind of like you're dating a girl and then you know she's going to leave you anyway, but you've got like a year left in the relationship, and now she goes, "I'm going to go try out my next boyfriend on you for a week,
0: and then I'll
2: come back to you again."
0: Yeah, boy.
1: But it is exciting because Sacramento is making a lot of efforts to get Major League Baseball. Huge announcement coming up this week about the plans and what they want to do to build a stadium and the surrounding area and the local people who are truly involved in that. So I'm really interested to go to that press conference and find out what it's all about.
0: Where would they build a stadium if they
1: get
0: a team?
1: It's going to be in West Sac, and I don't know the exact area. It's not going to be where
0: Rayleigh Field is.
1: Yeah, well, not
0: really. That's not really. What's it called now?
1: Sutter Health Park.
0: Sutter Health.
2: I think they're going to build it where the parking lot is now. That's what they do with a ton of stadiums. They use the one and then they build the next one. Next door.
1: I'm not absolutely sure, but it's all going to be laid out. And they've, from a local standpoint, they've got a lot of ducks in a row right now, which is pretty exciting. Ultimately, you need a whale. A person who's got a couple of B's,
0: right
1: to make it legitimate, but at least there's progress. So, and MLB wants to come back to the West Coast. There's no doubt when they expand, they're going to come somewhere out here.
0: Sure. Well, that's our ticket here.
1: Well, it's perfect. We got through your checklist today.
0: Except I wanted to talk about Brandon Sorsby, but it's probably left. Yeah, that's not a good way to leave the show. So, anyway. Well, for Scott, Steve, I'm Coach. Eric Gill, nice job, brother, back in the studio. Appreciate your effort. And I'm Coach Phil. Have a great weekend, everybody.

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14: Breaking news at Town Hall. I'm Bob Agnew in Washington. Defense Secretary Hegseth says Washington remains committed to the Indo-Pacific.
15: This region has profound implications for U.S. security and prosperity. It's the world's largest and most dynamic market area. It's why our national defense strategy directs the Department of War to set the military conditions required to achieve a lasting and favorable balance of power in the Pacific region.
14: Hegseth, speaking at the Shangri-La Defense Conference in Singapore, said U.S. policy aims to preserve a favorable balance of power. He was a little less harsh in his rhetoric toward China. He had previously described that country as an imminent threat. Treasury Secretary Scott Bessent is weighing in on the leak of confidential taxpayer records. Here's Willie Nelson.
16: Treasury Secretary Scott Bessent is addressing the leak of confidential taxpayer information, including records belonging to President Trump and his family.
17: President Trump is a great American who has endured more than 10 years of nonstop harassment and weaponization from the federal and state government actors. A bad actor at the IRS leaked more than 400,000 tax returns, including the Trump family, all the employees, and that's how we got here now.
16: Willie Nelson, Washington.
14: Conservative critics raising new concerns about how tax dollars are being spent on homeless programs in California.
18: They point to San Francisco's managed alcohol program, which reportedly cost about $80 billion over 6 years while serving just 55 clients, roughly $454,000 per person. Critics argue programs like this, along with contracts tied to nonprofits in San Francisco and Los Angeles, reflect waste, inflated costs, and possible abuse of public funds. Some political figures also claim homeless populations are being drawn in from other areas to boost funding, though those claims remain disputed. John Scott reporting.
14: More on these stories at Town Hall.
0: When I found out I was pregnant, I was afraid and didn't know what to do. 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That was what I needed to keep this baby. It's been 1 year since we had our baby girl, and I couldn't be more grateful to Sierra Pregnancy and Health.
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23: 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Be not dismayed, for I am your God. 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Let us embrace that promise. Let us hang on to that promise, because there's no greater thing than to have a God who loves you, who's with you, who says, yes, I will help you. I will uphold you. Be not dismayed, for I will strengthen you. Thank you, my God, that you're that way. Thank you that you love us so, to uphold us and strengthen us and help us in time of need.
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1: 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Now, today's show is going to be a lot of fun because later on, we're going to be joined by David Hosebine, and he is from Mosquito Joe Pest Control. And since we're talking about things that bug homeowners this time of year, I thought we'd kick things off with seven things home sellers say bug them about buyers. Now, buyers, don't get mad at me. I love buyers. I work with buyers every single day. But after years in real estate, there are definitely certain patterns that sellers constantly complain about during the home selling process. So if you're a buyer listening today or a potential buyer, or you're just thinking about it, this segment could actually help you become the kind of buyer sellers want to work with. And trust me, that matters in negotiations. Now, point number one, and this is the first thing that bug sellers, are extreme lowball offers. Now, look, there's a difference between negotiating and accidentally insulting somebody, right? You ever see a house listed at $725,000 and somebody comes in at $540,000 asking for closing costs, repairs, a rate buy down, and the patio furniture? Well, at some point, the seller starts wondering if the buyer accidentally submitted an offer on the wrong house. Now, can aggressive offers work sometimes? Well, absolutely they can, especially if a property has been sitting on the market for a while. But many sellers take ultra low offers personally because they've invested years of work, money, and memories into the home. And one of the things I help buyers do is structure smart offers that have a legitimate chance of success without creating unnecessary tension right out of the gate, because negotiation strategy matters. Now, point number two is buyers trying to renegotiate every tiny repair. And this one, I can tell you, drives sellers crazy. The inspection comes back and suddenly buyers act like the property is one gust of wind away from collapsing. Folks, no home is perfect, not even new construction, especially here in Northern California, where many homes have age, character, and normal wear and tear. And there's a difference between a serious issue, a safety concern, and basic home maintenance. Sometimes buyers panic over things that are incredibly minor, though. Loose door handles, worn caulking, tiny drywall cracks, small plumbing drips, older but functional systems like electrical panels, right? And sellers get frustrated when buyers start treating every little item like a financial emergency. One of the biggest jobs I have as a realtor is helping buyers understand what's truly serious and what's simply part of home ownership. Now, point number three is falling in love with the house, then freaking out. This is the third thing that bugs sellers that buyers do. This happens constantly. The buyers tour the home, they're excited, they write the offer, the seller accepts, everybody celebrates, and then suddenly the panic begins with the buyers. What if rates drop next month? What if the market crashes? What if we don't like the neighborhood? What if the neighbor's dog barks? What if we should just wait another year? And listen, buying a home is emotional. It's a huge decision, but fear kills a lot of escrows that probably should have survived. Sometimes buyers consume so much negative news online that they completely talk themselves out of opportunities that would have been incredible long-term decisions. That's why experienced guidance matters. You need somebody helping you separate emotional fear from legitimate concerns. Now, point number four that bugs sellers about buyers is treating showings like a casual weekend activity. Sellers absolutely notice how buyers behave during showings. Some buyers are respectful, thoughtful, and careful. Others show up with giant groups of people, muddy shoes, screaming kids, coffee cups, fast food. I've heard stories from sellers where buyers opened refrigerators, laid on beds, criticized every room loudly, and acted like they were touring an amusement park instead of somebody's home. Now, these are not my buyers, folks, because my buyers wouldn't do this. But remember, a lot of homes have security cameras. Sellers hear more than you think. Now, buyers absolutely should evaluate the property carefully, but respect matters, especially when somebody is opening up their home to complete strangers while trying to move their life forward. Now, point number five that bugs sellers about buyers is unrealistic expectations. Some buyers today want a fully remodeled home, a huge backyard, perfect schools, designer finishes, amazing neighborhood, no HOA, low insurance costs, zero maintenance, and they want it all under market value. Basically, they want luxury for discount pricing. Now, HGTV has done wonderful things for real estate, but it has also convinced people that every house should look like a five-star resort designed by celebrity decorators. Meanwhile, some of the smartest buyers I've ever worked with saw potential instead of perfection. Maybe the paint colors aren't your favorite. Maybe the countertops need updating someday. Maybe the flooring isn't exactly what you would have picked. Maybe the pool will need to be resurfaced in the future. But if the location is fantastic, the layout works, and the major systems are solid, you may have found an incredible opportunity. Perfection is expensive. Potential creates wealth. Now, point number six that bug sellers that buyers do is buyers who don't understand sellers are emotional too. This one really bugs sellers. Sometimes buyers treat the transaction like it's only numbers on paper. But for many sellers, this is the home where they raised their kids, celebrated birthdays, hosted holidays, cared for loved ones, or spent years building memories. And sellers can get surprisingly emotional when buyers walk through the home acting dismissive, sarcastic, or overly critical, especially during showings. Now, buyers absolutely have the right to evaluate the property honestly, like I said before, but there's a difference between being thoughtful and acting like you're judging contestants on a reality TV show, because sellers often hear more than buyers realize. And like I said before, many homes now have cameras or audio devices, and sellers sometimes hear comments that sting a little. Things like, this kitchen is tiny. Who picked these paint colors? I can't believe they're asking this much. And while buyers may not mean anything personal by it, sellers often take those comments to heart because this isn't just a house to them, it's part of their story. And one of the things I always remind buyers and sellers is that real estate is emotional on both sides of the transaction. And honestly, the smoothest escrows usually happen when everybody remembers there are real people attached to both sides of the contract. Now, point number seven, the seventh thing that buyers do that sellers are bugged by is buyers forget they're buying a lifestyle too. This may be the biggest one of all. People are not just buying bedrooms and bathrooms. They're buying family dinners and backyard barbecues and evenings on the patio and birthday parties, relaxing by the pool, kids playing outside. They're buying a future, and sellers want buyers to emotionally connect with that experience. That's why curb appeal matters. That's why staging matters. And that's why backyard presentation matters. And yes, that's also why outdoor comfort matters. Nobody wants to walk outside during a showing and immediately start, you know, swatting mosquitoes the entire time, or being attacked by wasps or whatever, you know. Which brings us perfectly into today's guest interview, because here in the Sacramento region, mosquitoes, fleas, ticks, wasps are a very real issue during the warmer months, especially for families that want to enjoy their outdoor spaces. So coming up next, we're joined by David Hosebein from Mosquito Joe Pest Control to talk about how homeowners can better protect their homes, families, pets, and outdoor living areas during the summer. But before we head to the break, let me say this. 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We'll be right back with David Hosebein from Mosquito Joe Pest Control on the Radio Realtors. If you've been thinking about selling your home, listen closely, because the market is shifting in your favor. 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
1: All right, welcome to the Radio Realtors. We are Northern California's number one real estate radio show. I'm Robert Lewis, your real estate professor with Made for More Realty and eXp Realty. And today, we are talking about something that affects homeowners all across the greater Sacramento area, especially this time of year, and that's mosquitoes, ticks, fleas, and all those outdoor pests that can make enjoying your backyard a whole lot less enjoyable, right? And so joining us today is David Hosebein. He's the owner of Mosquito Joe's in Roseville and the Sacramento area. David, welcome to the Radio Realtors. Glad to have you here.
2: Thank you, Rob. Really, really appreciate being on.
1: Well, it's great to have you, and I've read a lot about your business. But for our listeners who may not be familiar with Mosquito Joe, what exactly is your company, and what made you want to get involved in this business?
2: So as the name might suggest, Mosquito Joe is a pest control company that specializes in mosquitoes and also ticks and fleas. They're also affected by the same products we use for the mosquitoes. But so a couple years ago, I actually used to be in real estate myself, but I was around for other opportunities. And I know that in my backyard, when I wanted to go and get dinner there, you know, years and years ago, I was like, this is not going to work. I'm going back inside. And it was primarily mosquitoes. Right. So I thought, okay, this company does mosquitoes. They're called Mosquito Joe. I like the name. I like the catchiness. It's a brand new, you know, franchise. franchise out here in Northern California, so it's nobody's going to have heard of it. So I wanted to say, I'll take a plunge into this. So that's what I'm doing.
1: Very cool. And a lot of people, I think, are surprised to learn that you handle a lot more than mosquitoes. So it's, you said mosquitoes, ticks. I mean, what else?
2: We do all exterior pests. So the traditional pests are ants and earwigs, roaches, stuff trying to get into your house. So we do what we call it a home pest defense, but it's generally known as perimeter pest. It's a treatment which keeps those guys from getting in. You put bait down, so then that kills the colonies, really handles the problem. And so we handle that. We also do stinging insects. We do rats and mice. So we handle a lot of the pests that are out there.
1: Yeah, so the whole nine yards. So why are mosquitoes more than just an annoyance to homeowners and families?
2: So the issue with mosquitoes, of course, is they're very resilient, and of course, they're the biting ones. I mean, their reproductive cycle requires protein, which they get from the blood, so they're looking for you. So the issue is
1: they're like nature's vampires, huh?
2: Yes, that's exactly right. So they're hanging out in the foliage right by your patio because they're waiting for you to come out. They need you to come out.
1: They need your blood source.
2: Yeah, they need your blood source. So they're not leaving there. They're waiting.
1: So they're just waiting for you.
2: Yes.
1: So especially here in Northern California, we spend so much time outdoors, but this really becomes kind of like a quality of life issue, doesn't it?
2: I think it's absolutely a quality of life issue. This is one of the main reasons I decided to take the plunge with this franchise is this area, I mean, Sacramento area, Roseville, all around. Mm-hmm. It is some of the nicest outdoor living for the next couple months. We get big heat at the end of the summer, but
1: sure.
2: I mean, it's beautiful. It's amazing. And you should see some of these people have beautiful patios, beautiful pool areas. I mean, they have amazing places. If you have bad mosquitoes, mm-hmm. guess what? That's all off limits, certainly for people who are sensitive.
1: For sure. So what are some of the biggest mistakes homeowners make that attract mosquitoes without even maybe them realizing it?
2: So you've mentioned this. The standard one is leaving stuff with water in it.
1: Okay.
2: They say like a cap full of water is enough for mosquitoes to breed in.
1: Really?
2: So yeah, so you don't need hardly any. And the issue is with this has been quite a wet year in terms of rain every couple weeks. And so water that just sits there for a couple days, that's enough to start a whole cycle and you'll get all those mosquitoes out.
1: Mm.
2: And so this is where it's been wetter. So there's tons of breeding sites and that's going to make for a much heavier mosquito season.
1: Sure. So you're talking standing water, overwatering.
2: Yeah, overwatering. You're right. Gutters, gutters that are clogged.
1: Gutters,
2: that's one thing that people don't think about. But yeah, if your gutters are clogged and you're like, hey, I don't have any standing water, and then you do around your whole house, it's like, yeah, you better get those gutters clean so it drains.
1: Sure. Yeah, no, that makes sense. And then you're talking about like decorative fountains, pots, that kind of stuff. Just make sure that
2: as long as the water's moving, it's much, much less of a problem. But again, any areas where it's saying, I still put larvicide in the fountains, but having it be moving makes it much less of an issue.
1: Okay. So it's a still water.
2: It's more of a still water.
1: The biggest thing. You want to definitely make sure you're assessing your yard for those things, right?
2: It's like all of the kids' toys, as soon as they're turned a certain way, they're all filling up with water.
1: So yeah, I didn't even think about that.
2: And the stuff that they threw under the bush that happened over there, I mean, that's the stuff. I mean, I find that because when I'm doing my services.
1: Sure.
2: But yeah, if you have some little plastic thing that's turned upside down there and it's filled up with water, boom.
1: Yeah, interesting. So what makes Mosquito Joe different from other pest control companies?
2: I think our focus on mosquitoes and doing it properly, doing it environmentally, doing it effectively, that really sets us apart. It's the mosquito is a resilient, tough creature. You have to do a 3-week cycle.
1: Mm-hmm.
2: So, you know, it is something that it's not just going to go away after one treatment, certainly not in the high season here, which is the next couple months. And so we do it right. And that's what's critical. And I think that's what really impresses people is they go, wow, I haven't had a bite since you came out here. And I said, well, that's what we want to do.
1: Right there. That's the goal.
2: Yeah, that's the goal.
1: I see. I mean, you guys, you know, your customer communication sounds like it's just, you know, over the top, which is great. The reliability of what you guys do, the professionalism. I like the family-centered approach. You take care of a lot of families and you want to make sure that, you know, everybody's safe with the products that are not harmful to them. And then it sounds like you're developing these long-term relationships with your customers that they're going to continue to use you. And then you get a lot of referral business, right?
2: Absolutely. Absolutely.
1: So if you're out there and you're thinking, gosh, you know what? I need to take care of my mosquitoes. I'm going to give you David's information. But you can go to mosquitojoe.com or just Google Mosquito Joe near me. That's the easiest way. And then that'll pull up the Sacramento Roseville location. Yeah. And that's them, folks. And then the phone number for them is 916-993-5211. You know, a lot of our listeners are pet owners, right? I'm a pet owner. But how does Mosquito Joe help protect pets and families from fleas?
2: So fleas and ticks. And yeah. Ticks are the more resilient one. What is very beneficial is a lot of the products that we use for the mosquitoes also are very deleterious for the ticks and fleas. Specifically ticks, though, one thing we do is we'll put down some granule product that's in the tall, like the grass, even if it's mowed pretty low, that's the ticks can still be in there. Any
1: really?
2: Like low foliage type ground cover, you got to put something down in there because the ticks they're tough. They you can get them with
1: so
2: a lot of
1: tiny
2: stuff.
1: Too,
2: yeah,
1: right?
2: They're
1: and they
2: small
1: cause a
2: in
1: lot
2: there.
1: Of problems
2: in
1: yeah.
2: there. Yeah, the ticks in a way to me are more of a problem with vectors for disease than mosquitoes.
1: Really? Okay.
2: Yeah, because it's
1: is that know, like Lyme disease?
2: Either Lyme
1: like
2: disease.
1: Okay,
2: yes.
1: Yeah.
2: Yes,
1: I mean,
2: indeed.
1: I've heard that, but it's like rural areas. But I've heard people getting Lyme disease in Sacramento County.
2: Yeah,
1: so.
2: You in this in the Northern California foothills, and as you get up into the Sierras, I mean, it is prime tick country. And yeah. So you definitely have issues. All the deer carry it. All the rodents carry it. So, yeah, when you have it in your yard, you need to – that's probably the additional element that goes down for ticks and fleas is that kind of granule product that goes in the right in the foliage on the ground because otherwise the ticks can still survive.
1: Yeah, no, that's,
2: so
1: yeah, no one wants
2: out.
1: No one needs fleas and ticks in their home. So what does a treatment process typically look like for the homeowner?
2: So typical process is – somebody who's having primarily a mosquito problem, we have what's called a mosquito barrier spray. And so the whole thing is that's going to be a product that goes in the foliage. It'll go in the eaves too. It's areas where the mosquitoes are hanging out waiting for you. And when I'm applying it, it takes 20 minutes, a normal size yard, it kills them. But it adheres to all the foliage and sticks in there and makes it essentially a toxic environment for the mosquitoes. So then they can't come back. After about 3 weeks, the sun starts to burn it off. It starts to break down. They'll be back. But so that's when I'm back. And right. You just keep that barrier up. And for that whole season, you're good to go.
1: That's awesome. Well, this has been great information. So, folks, if you've been struggling with mosquitoes, fleas, ticks, or outdoor pests around your home or your business, you can connect with David Hosebine and the team at Mosquito Joe's Roseville, Sacramento. David, can you stay for one more segment?
2: Sure, that'd be great.
1: Awesome. Well, don't go anywhere. 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
3: 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I'm Robert Lewis, your real estate professor. And today we're continuing our conversation with David Hosebein from Mosquito Joe, Roseville, Sacramento. 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So, David, how important is outdoor comfort, do you think, for homeowners today?
5: For our area of Northern California, I think it's paramount, primarily because indoor-outdoor living is one of the real magic things that you have in California. 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
3: 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Outdoor kitchens, patios, pools, entertaining spaces. And we were talking about COVID at break. And during that time, I mean, we started spending a whole bunch more time at home. So those backyard investments and family gatherings and all those things are so important. So can pest issues actually, do you think, affect how buyers would maybe view a property or impact like resale appeal? What are your thoughts on that?
5: I think there's an element of it. And certainly this is where it will be driven by the specific micro location that you're in.
3: Sure.
5: Rural areas, Loomis. There's areas where, I mean, even when you're just showing the house on a cold day, you're still going to have pests around. So there's areas where if you didn't have control of the mosquitoes, of other pests, it's a major factor. So it's less so, say, in the middle of the urban, suburban neighborhood. Mm-hmm. But again, it's still much more comfortable to have a nice pest-free environment.
3: Yeah, and I think that if you were somewhere and you were looking at a home and maybe had like a nice pond or something like that, and there were a bunch of mosquitoes, might get you to reconsider that. So first impressions definitely matter. So what are some signs homeowners should watch for that indicate that they may need professional treatment of their home?
5: So specifically for mosquitoes, if you're adjacent to green belts, if you're adjacent to oak forests, if you're adjacent to that kind of heavy foliage, you're going to get a mosquito population that's dense in there and it's going to carry over to your property. So you're going to want to say, hey, is there some way we can mitigate that? So that's the biggest factor.
3: And sometimes, a lot of times people like the DIY things, right? So a lot of those don't work.
5: The DIY, it's funny with the mosquitoes because there's dozens of devices and spray. I mean, there's dozens and dozens of different things if you go on Google, whatever, and Amazon, the whole thing. And they are not effective. Literally, there may be a couple that are partially effective, but that's out of hundreds of products.
3: Right. Yeah. And you could spend a lot of money and might as well just call you guys in. So speaking of that, so why is customer service such a big part of your brand there with Mosquito Joe?
5: So one of the critical elements of Mosquito Joe's business model is we are not contractual, no contract. So it's based on the effectiveness of our services. Mm-hmm. So if when I spray somebody, give them a mosquito barrier spray and

0: there in there, you know, if they were getting bothered by mosquitoes, I'm out of business.
1: Right.
0: So when they come back and say, I haven't gotten a bite since you were here, I said, well, that's how it works. This is why we are here. So
1: you have tell that story a little bit about the customer from Granite Bay, right?
0: I had a customer in Granite Bay with a beautiful estate. And so she had phoned a month ago and said, hey, my kids are getting bitten. I'm getting bitten. She was very sensitive to mosquitoes. And I said, hey, we can really do it here. I'm going to put out some larvicide pots because you have areas, there's ponds over there. And I said, all this foliage here, I'll treat. We'll get all this stuff treated around your pool area and patio area. And so the mosquitoes can't come here. And she said, oh, you know, I'm having an event in a month. And I said, we have event services. I said, I'll come the 2 days before and the morning of, there will not be a mosquito anywhere in sight. And so when I came that second day of giving this event spray, she goes, I have not had a mosquito bite since you were first here. And I said, yeah, it's pretty nice, isn't it? And I said, hey, can I put up a sign? She said, put one in front and in back.
1: There you go.
0: I said, thank you.
1: No, that's good. So, you know, you're building reliability and trust and long-term customer relationships.
0: Yeah.
1: And that community reputation is, you know, super important. So we are talking to David Hosebein. He is the franchise owner of Mosquito Joe. And you can Google Mosquito Joe near me or go to mosquitojoe.com and just make sure you're clicking on the Sacramento Roseville location. You can also get a hold of them at 916-993-5211. So, David, what are some of the biggest myths or misconceptions people have about mosquitoes or pest control in general, do you think?
0: So, regarding mosquitoes, this is a plus because it's not as dangerous as you might think. Now, it's something to be aware of. Vector control, say in the area, has been around forever because we're in an agricultural area. They're the ones who look out for West Nile virus. They track it. Those mosquito-borne illnesses, fortunately, it is still very, very rare. So the issue with actually getting like West Nile virus or getting stuff, it happens literally, it's two or three people in the entire state of California. So thankfully, that is under great control. So while they can be vectors of disease, it is under control. And so primarily what it is it's just the nuisance. And some people are really sensitive. I have clients, they swell up. You know, so they mosquito bites really, really is a problem for them. So they definitely need help.
1: One of the things that I always thought for a long time until I actually experienced it was that only like swampy properties get mosquitoes. But that's just a total myth, right?
0: Yes. Yeah. Yes. The issue is Northern California, we do have a pretty heavy mosquito population here. Now, of course, if you're in Florida, if you're in Alabama, I mean, there are areas that are the swampy areas you're talking about.
1: Right.
0: Yeah. I mean, it's clouds around. But there are times in their outbreaks when we have the moisture and then the warmth. Right now, they will be intense in areas. And so, they're out here. They're here.
1: And like I said, not too long ago, I was out at a park watching my granddaughter's soccer. It was just after a rain and it was just, it's a bunch of grass because it's a newer park area.
0: Yep.
1: But I could not believe how many mosquitoes. I mean, they were everywhere and they were feasting on all of us.
0: Yeah. They were happy to see you guys.
1: Yeah, for sure. So what do you personally enjoy most about serving the Roseville, Sacramento community with Mosquito Joe?
0: Yeah. So it is satisfying to get those people say, hey, this is great. I've really not been bothered. And I'm like, I mean, it's just satisfying that you've made their environment a lot nicer.
1: Sure.
0: Certainly with kids around, you mentioned your granddaughter with the soccer. Absolutely. The kids are just, they're way more attractive than adults. They're sweeter. I mean, the mosquitoes are not dumb. These are the ones to feast on. So, I mean, I love it when I'm like, I'm making life a lot better for these kids because they can play in the yard and not get totally eaten.
1: So is it really true? I mean, they'll go for younger children?
0: Oh, no, absolutely. No, the kids, the reason they get bitten so much, it's just much sweeter blood. It's much nicer.
1: Really?
0: My blood is like acidy. They don't touch me.
1: They don't touch you?
0: Yeah, no.
1: But your wife, you said your
0: my wife.
1: Like,
0: She must be super
1: sweet.
0: Yeah,
1: right?
0: That's it.
1: That's funny. So what do you say to homeowners listening right now who might be like putting this type of service off? And I'm talking specifically for Mosquito Joe because I've heard all I need to hear that I think you guys are, you know, obviously the best at what you do. But tell me what you would say to somebody that's maybe putting off a service.
0: So this is an easy one because we have offers now where we're as low as $49, standard $59, $69, but it's 3 weeks, you'll experience it. So there's no contract. So it's like, hey, if you've got an issue and you're having a party coming up and you're going to, especially if you're going to have a dinner party where you're going to be outside, anything like that, and you want to be really have no problems at all, try it. And then experience for yourself because that is literally the proof right there.
1: For sure. And so this type of year, is mosquito season. It seems like summer, right?
0: Yep.
1: And what is the main reason for that?
0: So water, critical component, got to have that to breed.
1: Right.
0: So the wetness this year has made it bigger.
1: Okay.
0: And then also, as it warmed up earlier, we had a big outbreak in February because it got warm. Normally, if it's under 50 degrees at night continuously and colder, the mosquitoes are not keen on that. But as soon as it starts getting over that, and this is at night, they'll start coming out. So they've been out from February.
1: Right.
0: So we've had a long and growing season this year. So this is a really fierce season right now.
1: Yeah. No, well, I mean, I just remember being at that soccer field and was going, oh my gosh. I mean, I had never seen that
0: better
1: many
0: stay
1: mosquitoes.
0: In the car.
1: Yeah. It was, and I felt so bad for the kids. At least they were moving around a lot. But, you know, we were standing there and we were, you know, just, you know, targets, you know, for those mosquitoes. So, David, any final words that you'd like to share with the audience?
0: So just to say, yeah, we're a new pest control company in the market. And so, yeah, Mosquito Joe, the colors are green and yellow. You'll see my truck. It's visible from space. You know, it's amazing branding. But so, yeah, it's we solve that mosquito problem. So if you're having an issue with that, we are the ones to call.
1: Awesome. So so his name is David Hosebein, owner of Mosquito Joe here in the Roseville, Greater Sacramento area. And you can get a hold of them by just Googling Mosquito Joe, or you can go to mosquitojoe.com. 916-993-5211 is their number. And David, hey, thanks once again for being on the Radio Realtors. Really appreciate it.
0: Rob, thank you. It's been a pleasure. Thank you.
1: Awesome. So if you want to reclaim your backyard and enjoy your outdoor spaces again, reach out to David Hosebein and Mosquito Joe, Roseville, Sacramento. And you can also reach out to us if you want to get that home equity analysis or comparable market analysis for your home. You can reach out to me directly at 916-751-1388. I'm Robert Lewis with Made for More Realty. 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
1: Welcome back to the Radio Realtors. I'm Robert Lewis, your real estate professor with Made for More Realty, and we are so glad that you are with us today. You know, there's an interesting thing happening right now in Northern California's real estate market. 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They're frustrated with low inventory. They're frustrated with multiple offers. They're frustrated because every time a good house hits the market in Roseville, Rockland, Folsom, Elk Grove, Lincoln, or Fair Oaks, it feels like the entire internet shows up at the open house carrying pre-approved letters and emotional support Stanley Cups, right? And because of that, many buyers have started asking a very important question. Should we consider new construction? And honestly, for many buyers right now, the answer might be yes. Today, we're diving into why buying a brand new construction home may actually be one of the smartest moves buyers can make in today's market. Now, I know what some of you are thinking, Rob, aren't new homes just way more expensive? Well, sometimes upfront they are, but the full financial picture is much more interesting than that. Because when you factor in builder incentives, lower utility bills, warranties, reduced maintenance costs, and financing opportunities, many new homes are becoming surprisingly affordable. And remember, if you're thinking about buying new construction anywhere in Northern California, call me first at 916-751-1388. That's 916-751-1388. Because yes, you absolutely should have your own realtor representing you during the new construction process. And the reason for that is the builder's rep represents the builder. I represent you, and that can make a huge difference. But if you go there by yourself, you can't go in there with your own agent. So make sure before you start doing that, give me a call at 916-751-1388. Now let's start with the obvious, inventory. We still do not have enough homes available. And while we have seen some improvement in inventory levels compared to the frenzy years, the truth is that many homeowners are staying put because they're locked in to ultra low interest rates that they got years ago. So instead of selling, they're remodeling. Instead of moving, they're upgrading their backyard. Instead of listing their home, they're posting videos of their new outdoor kitchen on Instagram, pretending they're on HGTV. And because fewer resale homes are coming on the market, buyers need to explore every option available. And that includes new construction. 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That means flexibility. 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Now, point number three is new homes can save you money every single month. And one thing that many buyers overlook is total cost of home ownership. People focus entirely on mortgage payments while ignoring utility costs, repair costs, and maintenance expenses. Older homes can absolutely have charm, but sometimes they also have older insulation, older windows, older HVAC systems, and older ductwork. And that means higher utility bills. And let's be honest, Sacramento summers are no joke. Sometimes stepping outside in August feels like opening the oven to check on a lasagna, right? Now, new construction homes are generally built to modern energy efficiency standards. That means better insulation, energy efficient windows, smart thermostats, modern HVAC systems, LED lighting, energy saving appliances, and often solar systems as well. And all of that can significantly lower monthly utility expenses. And when you combine those savings with builder financing incentives, the monthly cost between new construction and the resale homes can become surprisingly competitive. That's why buyers should look at the entire financial picture and not just the sticker price. Now, point number four is less maintenance equals less stress. And here's another huge advantage of buying new construction because everything is new. The roof is new, the HVAC is new, the plumbing is new, the electrical is new, the appliances are new. And for first-time buyers especially, that peace of mind matters because home ownership can already feel overwhelming. The last thing many buyers want after moving in is a surprise $14,000 HVAC replacement or a roof leak during the first winter storm. Now, can problems still happen with new homes? Absolutely. No house is perfect, but new homes often come with builder warranties that can protect buyers from major unexpected expenses, and that can be a huge financial and emotional benefit, especially for buyers trying to establish themselves financially. Instead of spending weekends watching YouTube videos titled How to Fix a Water Heater while questioning every life decision you've ever made, you can actually enjoy your house. What a concept, right? Now, point number five is customization can save money later. One of the things buyers love about new construction is personalization. Sometimes you can choose your cabinets and flooring and countertops and fixtures and paint colors and backsplashes, sometimes even floor plans. Now, yes, upgrades can absolutely add up. I've seen buyers enter a design center with a reasonable budget and leave emotionally attached to imported lighting fixtures that cost more than a used Honda Civic, right? But here's the reality. Making upgrades during construction is often much cheaper than remodeling later. Trying to renovate a resale home after move-in can become very expensive very quickly. You got contractors and permits and material costs, construction delays, dust everywhere, living without a kitchen for 6 weeks, microwaving dinner while pretending paper plates are fun. Builder upgrades are often rolled directly into financing, making many improvements easier to afford long term. Now let's talk strategy for a moment because buyers today need guidance more than ever. There's so much confusion in the market right now. People asking, should I wait? Will rates come down? What if prices go up? What if somebody else buys the home I love? And here's what I'll tell you. The right home at the right payment that fits your life goals is always worth serious consideration. And the truth is, buyers who wait for perfect conditions often miss incredible opportunities. And listen, if you already own a home and you're wondering whether moving up makes sense, well, call me. 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And you may have way more equity than you realize. And friends, who you work with matters more than ever. You need somebody that knows how to negotiate, how to market, how to position offers, and how to guide you through the process without the drama. 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I'm Robert Lewis with Made for More Realty, and you're listening to the Radio Realtors. 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
1: 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I just released a new children's book series called The Adventures of Milo and Waffles. 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
9: Breaking news at Town Hall. I'm Bob Agnew in Washington. Defense Secretary Pete Hegseth says Washington remains committed to the Indo-Pacific. Speaking to a group of world leaders, diplomats, and top security officials at the Shangri-La Defense Conference in Singapore, he said China won't be allowed to dominate the region.
10: When we look across the region today, there is rightful alarm regarding China's historic military buildup and the expansion of its military activities in the region and beyond. We share a clear-eyed assessment of that security environment and a mutual understanding that a Pacific dominated by any hegemon would unravel the regional balance of power and undermine the equilibrium we all seek to preserve.
9: Israel's air force and artillery has struck areas near a strategic mountain in South Lebanon. They continue to battle the Hezbollah terrorists there. Now that primary voters have chosen Attorney General Ken Paxton as their candidate for U.S. Senate, Republicans in Texas are focused on getting out the vote in November.
11: Senate Majority Leader John Thune says it's time for Republicans in Texas to come together and put all their energy into getting Ken Paxton elected.
12: We've got to pivot and go all in to make sure that we keep Texas red, that he wins, and that we keep a far-left liberal out of the United States Senate. Obviously, that seat is going to be very key to our majority, which will determine the future of this country.
9: And that report from correspondent Laura Winters, the fate of four climbers who fell in Alaska, now known.
13: Latvian Mountaineering Expedition Group says three climbers on Alaska's Mount McKinley who fell near a treacherous pass on North America's tallest peak earlier this week have died. After waiting for weather to clear, a long line from a helicopter was used because the terrain and conditions prevented the helicopter from landing.
9: And that is correspondent Lisa Dwyer reporting. More on these stories at townhall.com.
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14: 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Well, that's according to the NAACP, who says it unfairly targets blacks and Latinos and is asking the California Supreme Court to declare it unconstitutional. What do you think?
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20: And a very good Saturday morning, Northern California. I'm so glad you're with me. All right, you got your coffee going, and Eric is here at the helm, thank goodness, my producer, editor, to keep me in line. And I'm Terry Knight, and I've been here a long time, thanks to you folks, and you don't know how much I appreciate it. Every week, I just really, really enjoy coming on for an hour and hopefully informing and entertaining. That's the goal still, after all these years. Only 54 years. 31 years with this show. But, you know, I'm just getting started here. I'm finally getting it down. I finally know how the buttons work, Eric.
21: And excellent.
20: The slide pots. We've got a lot to talk about today. I've got Diane Polk. Just love her. She's with Wallet Hub, and she always sends me these interesting lists, and people seem to really like them. I've got the highest and lowest states, ready for this, mm-hmm. percentage of income that they have to spend on the house payment.
21: Oh, boy.
20: Oh, it is. I think this one is the whole cost, which is house payment and insurance and property all that, yeah. and all those things. Then I'm going to do renters. Well, we'll skip over the renters. So I've got the stats for the renters, too. She was kind enough to send that also. Top cities where people want to retire. We got a few people that listen to this show that are looking at retirement. Mm-hmm. Retirement used to be early 60s. 65 was the magic number.
21: That's what they used to say.
20: That's what they used to say.
21: No, I don't think it is anymore.
20: I don't think so. No way. I don't know. I haven't looked it up. I should have. What's the limit now for Social Security? I mean, to max out your Social Security, is it 70 now?
21: I think 72.
20: 72. It used to be 65.
21: Yeah.
20: Then it fudged up to 66, 67. Okay. Well, people are living longer.
21: Indeed.
20: Okay. And anyway, of course they are, because they've got things like AI and iPads and iPhones to be on all day.
21: Sure.
20: How can you not live longer?
21: Exactly.
20: All right. It's spring. We've had a beautiful spring, actually, and some surprise wet weather and all of these good things. Mm-hmm. But it's my real estate folks are telling me that things are starting to really shake loose out there. People are coming out of the woodwork. A lot of, we talked about the housing shortage, but a lot of new homes being built. A lot of finally sellers are saying, okay, it's time now. We put it off and put it off. So we're going to put our house on the market. So you got more buyers with more of an inventory to look at. So it's going to be a pretty good spring, I think. I think business is going to be up in the world of real estate. So we're going to talk about I've got this great thing from House Logic, and we talk about it almost every year, at least once. It's your stress-free guide shopping for home loans. Oh, yes, that's the first thing you do, folks, is get qualified. And I've said that for many years. Uh-huh. Get qualified, get an approval letter. And so when you go in there, let's just say you find a house you like and you're competing with someone else, but you go in there and you're already pre-approved. You got the loan letter.
21: Indeed.
20: You're ready to go. I get a lot of great stuff from our contributors, Mike Nicholas of Integrity Mortgage, and certainly Doug Birch. And things are getting better. All right, they're getting better, and I'm betting on a good spring, and I think it's going to really feed into the summer also. But now here we go. If we get time, we're going to talk about what FHA lenders. A lot of people still doing FHA loans. And this would be all lenders, but what they look for in your loan application, but especially those FHA loans, because a lot of people, it's a popular loan, and more using it more as our VA loans because of a lot of perks, you know, that go along with it. The difference between, this is important, between APR and interest rate. Everyone says, wait a minute, your APR is the same as interest rate. No, no. Interest rate is the interest rate on your loan. APR is when you add all the other costs that go along.
21: Right.
20: And so you want to know the APR because then you can compare lenders. Isn't that amazing? Some people charge more than others. They're not consistent.
21: They're like, funk.
20: They're like roofers. They're like roofers or the tree services. I mean, one service comes in, they say, what's going to cost you $7,000 to remove those two trees? Another one comes in, it'll cost you four. What are they doing differently? I've never figured that out, really.
21: No.
20: Well, we have logos on our shirts. So, you know, anyway. Jumbo loans. Just about everyone these days, because of the housing prices, are having to have their FHA loan transition into a jumbo loan. And don't get scared of those. We're gonna cover those, okay? I always like to go over, when you hear all this stuff, the seven benefits of buying a home, because people, Eric, people are, especially the millennials, the X, Y, Zs, whatever, I can't keep up with all that generations, but the people that are really taking over the baton, the 40s, people in their 40s and so, people are putting off buying homes. You don't see a lot of people in their 20s buying a home.
21: Oh, absolutely not.
20: And 30s, all right, not like it used to be. That used to be, that was the first time buyers, but now it's 40s.
21: Yeah, and a lot of it is they just can't see themselves purchasing, making that kind of purchase.
20: Right.
21: Anytime, I was going to say in the near future, but actually I could just stop at any time.
20: Right.
21: Yeah.
20: Well, you know, one of the things we've talked about on this show is how things have changed and how millennials have a different mindset than the baby boomers did, you know, my group. They really have lived through, as young people, lived through the recession. Some of them lived through the early 90s. I don't think they were paying attention other than things got a little thinner and a little tighter around the house. But then they lived through the recession, and it scares them.
21: Yes.
20: And, oh, my gosh, I mean, do we really want to do this? And they're holding off marriage. They're holding off a lot of things.
21: Yeah, and a lot of it, I think, with that mindset that you just spoke of, it has to deal with they want to keep more cash on hand.
20: Yes, they do.
21: Than they think purchasing a house will benefit them.
20: Oh, we can do a whole show on this.
21: Yeah.
20: And I've had many debates with them, and they always have nice cars with big car payments. But the rent now, we're going to talk about that.
21: Yeah.
20: It's outrageous.
21: It is.
20: Hard to believe, though, that California has some of the highest rents in the country. Isn't that hard to believe?
21: Sure.
20: Yeah. Yeah, that's really hard to believe. Okay, before we get started, though, I'm sorry, Eric, but, you know, I get all of these things, and here's a news story. This particular one is Fox News, and a lot of people have reported this, and I do happen to, I was with NSA during the Vietnam War, and it was, I've been a combat intelligence officer at one time, so I always think it's really interesting, all this, you know, national security stuff. Don't ask me why. It's just every now and then I'll read stuff, and now it's national, international news that the last known locations, they're showing the last, we have 11 missing high-profile scientists and military officials connected to the U.S. nuclear and aerospace programs.
21: Ooh.
20: Yeah. House Oversight Chair James Comer tells Fox there's a high possibility that something sinister is taking place here. That's his quote. And Congress is, of course, now viewing the mystery as a national security threat. So this is definitely on the radar in Congress, and I'm sure the White House. But you look at these guys and gals, they are top-notch scientists.
21: Absolutely.
20: Some of them younger. I don't see, of all of them, I only see two gray hairs, and they're like young gray hairs. They look like they're in their 50s, maybe.
21: Uh-huh.
20: Everybody else looks fairly young. But there is a Air Force officer, I'm assuming he's with Space Force. Space Force, which is actually, I believe, based out of Los Angeles at LA Air Base. But it's very strange. I got to do this. I just think it's, when I read it, I said, okay, I got it. We don't know much now. It's speculation. We're trying to figure things out.
21: Right.
20: I just love the comments. Tim Graham commented on this. These are all the 1,000 comments that come up on that. It's on social media.
21: Yeah.
20: He says, y'all ever heard about the spouse who eats their spouse's chocolate and then plays dumb and helps them look for the chocolate they ate? Yeah, that's probably what's happening here. I'm going, oh, I just dying. I just love, I mean, there's 1,000 comments.
21: Yeah.
20: Here's a guy from Alaska. He says, well, you know, coming from Alaska, does anyone ever, because there's a couple missing that were up in that area. There's some stuff going on there.
21: Yeah.
20: Coming from Alaska, does anyone ever think that maybe some of these missing folks, well, maybe they disappeared intentionally? Yeah. And maybe they went to Alaska. And as most of us Alaskans say, people come out to visit this state for two reasons. One, to stay off the grid. Two, to disappear. And this is a good one. Patricia Burbank says, if the CIA can find an American pilot in a crevice in the desert of Iran, I feel confident they can find or know the whereabouts of these people. This is great. But I'll end it with this one. Someone says, watch the show Paradise. What are they talking about? Do you know?
21: Oh, yes. Yeah, it's a show on Hulu.
20: Okay.
21: And it's some sort of nuclear disaster thing happened. And
20: oh, perfect.
21: They built a bunker for high-profile people and all this kind of stuff. It's a good show. Very good.
20: Well, you watch it with wine because wine has iodine, doesn't it? You can a little iodine
21: sure,
20: in it.
21: Sure, why not?
20: That'll combat the radio, the new radioactive stuff, right? This is great. Another guy, Nicole says, let them go after the midterms. And here's the last one I'll read. This is Kevin. He put this down. He says, oh my gosh, the end is coming. Run, hide. This is great.
21: I do love a good conspiracy.
20: Yeah. Well, anyway, these people really are missing or deceased, and we're wondering what happened. And if Jeffrey Epstein was here, he would tell us. We would know. But anyway, maybe they went to the island. I don't know.
21: Possible.
20: Maybe that island is secretive. There's something going on
21: we
20: there.
21: We just don't know.
20: You think? Anyway, when we come back, we're going to get serious. I've got really some good stuff that came in from Wallet Hub, Diane Polk. We're going to talk about housing costs. And my gosh, Hawaii, 50% of their income has to go to the home, to paying for the house.
21: Wow.
20: Okay. Things have changed since I was a young whippersnapper. For Eric and myself, Terry Knight, you stay with us. We got a lot of show for you this morning. It's the Home Show on 1380, The Answer. 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

0: And welcome back to the second segment, first half of the home show, Saturday morning. So glad you're with us. By the way, make sure you know that if you can't listen to the entire show, you miss anything, you can also listen Sunday. In fact, some of you are right now as I'm speaking, or you will be. Sunday at 2 p.m., we are also rebroadcasting the show, which is really great. I just love 1380 The Answer and all the folks here. And, of course, the captain of our ship here is Eric. And, Eric, you know what? It's how long have you been a broadcaster and an engineer and a board operator and all that good stuff in Sacramento?
1: In Sacramento?
0: Yeah.
1: We moved to Sacramento in 2017.
0: So you've been here 9 years. Now, you and I both know a lot of broadcasters like ourselves. Mm-hmm. I somehow have managed to stay here.
1: Right.
0: Of course, I've had to compromise, you know, things.
1: Yeah.
0: But that's the way that goes. You know, you get a great opportunity somewhere, and I said, and I have, and I said, I'm not leaving.
1: You know,
0: my wife sometimes answers for me. It's like a ventriloquist, you know. I'm not leaving, you know, but I didn't even try to say anything. Yeah. But anyway, I know you're from Louisiana, and you've certainly been a broadcaster there, but what's your most unusual place or interesting place you've ever broadcast from?
1: Probably the Four Corners area.
0: And that's in Colorado?
1: What's Farmington, New Mexico, yeah.
0: Farmington, New Mexico. Now, what's the states that it, let's see, that would be what?
1: Utah, Arizona, Colorado, and New Mexico.
0: That's amazing. Yeah. That is just amazing. That must have been, now Mesquite's down there, right?
1: Huh?
0: Is Mesquite down there, the town of Mesquite?
1: I don't know.
0: I have some golf buddies that always invited me, and they said, it's right down here where all the states meet.
1: The only Mesquite I know is in Texas.
0: They got a lot of mosquitoes. They got mosquitoes. Yeah. Well, but so you were down there, and you could have visited Durango and Uray and all that stuff. That's where
1: absolutely.
0: My dad's from. Yeah. Beautiful country.
1: Yes, it is.
0: Oh, my gosh.
1: Yeah. Durango is a really neat little ski resort town.
0: Well, do they have a lot of people live there? So you got a lot of listeners and all that?
1: They had several people.
0: Did Sam Elliott ever call you from the ranch?
1: Sam never called me.
0: Oh, darn it.
1: Let's see. Charlie Daniels lived nearby.
0: Oh, did he?
1: Yes.
0: But Devil was in Georgia, right?
1: But the Devil was in Georgia.
0: He was in Georgia, but Charlie Daniels.
1: But Charlie was in Mancos, Colorado.
0: Right. And Jack Daniels, his brother, is in Tennessee. So life is good. Anyway. Yeah. Okay. All seriousness aside, by the way, this show is brought to you by some amazing people, Custom Disaster Recovery and Restorations, around since 1968. Formerly, in this area, Five Star Restoration and Construction, and there, you still got the same group here. I mean, it's the same group of professionals.
1: Just
0: it's
1: different name.
0: You got that right, and they do commercial now also, and they're just such an impressive organization. Aaron Provencal will be here with us, I believe, coming up in a week or two, and he always brings a lot to the table, but he also talks about OsteoStrong, the biohack, and that's another one of our sponsors, and it's so great to have them keeping this show energized and alive and funded.
1: Yeah,
0: you know,
1: that helps.
0: And Aaron's just a kick. He's my co-host. He's never a guest. He's always a co-host. Okay, now Diane Polk of Wallet Hub, Eric sends me this stuff, and I said, can you send me some stuff on housing and housing costs? I mean, that seems to be the water cooler talk these days, not just with people, baby boomers, but with the millennials and every other generation that's out there, except for maybe the real young folks. Who haven't realized what it's going to cost to buy their own home. They have dreams.
1: They don't care yet.
0: They don't care yet. With housing costs, though, consuming up to 50% of the median income in some states, the personal finance company Wallet Hub, thank you, Diane, sent me some stuff. And she sent me a list of the states where people spend the most on housing and where they spend the least on housing.
1: Mm-hmm.
0: And, you know, it's kind of to highlight where home ownership is least affordable and...
1: Yeah.
0: And most affordable. Now, for this report, Wallet Hub analyzed mortgage and home energy payments across all 50 states. So we're talking mortgage, principal interest, PITI, you know, insurance, and certainly home energy. I mean, you buy a home, can't believe they make you do this. You got to pay for the water and the electricity. You believe that?
1: Insane.
0: And the sewer. I mean, come on. Yeah. You flush it a couple times, you got to pay for that?
1: I know.
0: Come on, you're doing... Everyone is service, for goodness sakes.
1: One would think.
0: You would think. These costs, okay, were combined and compared with each state's median household income, and, you know, it determines where people spend the largest share of their income on housing. This is phenomenal. I'm going to go right to the heart of things. The highest percentage of income spent, this is your paycheck, 50.2% Hawaii. And it's been like that since I was a young man.
1: Sure.
0: It's always been expensive to live there. Mm-hmm. You have, I don't know if you've been to Hawaii lately, and I still love Hawaii, and it's a wonderful place, even though Waikiki has lost a lot of the beach there because of high rises.
1: Right.
0: I mean, it's unbelievable.
1: Yeah.
0: You know, if you want to go down the beach to another, you know, how we used to go hotel walking and different, go to a different restaurant. Let's go down to the Hilton Hawaiian Village. Oh, let's go down to the...
1: But Terry, that is the cost of progress.
0: That's a cost of progress. But they have really let the developers kind of clutter it up a little bit. I'm sorry.
1: Yeah.
0: It does create jobs and all that stuff.
1: It creates jobs and it creates finance. It creates money for the community.
0: There's no question about that. However, if you just need to be prepared when you go there to Waikiki. I'm talking Waikiki now.
1: Yeah.
0: It's really interesting because the... my wife just got back from there. She went to a wedding with my daughter. And if you drive around the island and all this stuff, there's a very large homeless population now.
1: Oh, I'm sure.
0: I think it, and unemployment there is off the map because there's not enough hotel jobs for everybody.
1: Right.
0: You know, they can't all do it. And it's tough even on those hotel workers, you know, because, you know, a lot of them that have jobs are homeless. They have good jobs or they get some government money. They get paychecks, but they can't afford to rent or buy.
1: Yeah.
0: And the house where they grew up in is probably full because you got, you know, they got multiple families living in there. They're doing what they can.
1: Yeah.
0: But I mean, it's pretty amazing. Anyway, Hawaii is 50%. Number two, California.
1: Yay!
0: All right. 43% of the income that the average person makes for a medium price home, 43% goes to housing and housing costs.
1: Yeah, I believe it.
0: Wow.
1: Yeah.
0: Okay. Massachusetts, I believe this. It's expensive there. 33%. Number four is Oregon at 33%. A lot of Californians made that happen.
1: Yeah.
0: It did not used to be like that. And just like it didn't used to be like that in Washington.
1: Yeah.
0: So you got the West. I'm kind of the blue area. But it's where a lot of jobs are, and a lot of people have moved to get out of California. So guess what happened? Now, we were just talking about Colorado, and believe it or not, it's number six. 32% of your paycheck goes to housing costs.
1: You know, we were talking about Durango. When I was living in the Four Corners, there was actually a study came out that over 80% of the people who worked in Durango, Colorado, could not afford to live in Durango, Colorado.
0: That's amazing.
1: Yeah.
0: That's amazing. And I've heard that about other places like San Francisco.
1: Yeah.
0: San Francisco, to be able to afford a shack, an outhouse, anything that you can call a home, maybe a one-bedroom with just 600 square feet, with a roof made out of, something.
1: Newspaper.
0: Cardboard, you need $335,000.
1: Minimal.
0: Minimal salary a year to qualify for, to get a conventional loan and to afford it. And then the payment's going to be amazing.
1: Oh, absolutely.
0: Yeah. Anyway, let's get through this. Number seven, this is the highest percentage of your income spent on housing. Number seven is Nevada. Once again, the California migration caused that to happen. And where's another place Californians go? Idaho.
1: Yep.
0: That's 30% now. It did not used to be like that. That was the inexpensive place. And you know, the people from Idaho that have lived there their whole life, that the kids are coming along now and they want the kids to buy homes, they are so upset with California. It's like, go home.
1: Yeah.
0: There was a mayoral race maybe 5 or 6 years ago in Boise. I think it was for the mayor of Boise. And one of the mayors was running saying, I'm going to come up with a way to keep Californians out of here. That was the platform. I'm going, okay.
1: Did he win?
0: Yeah. You know, did you know that half your voters are from California? Okay. Anyway, that's Idaho. Another place they go, Montana. I have so many friends that have moved to Montana. And that is now, I can't believe this. What the heck happened? Thanks, Jane Fonda and all those people that bought all these ranches and expensive mm-hmm. properties. I guess that's driven it up.
1: And Yellowstone.
0: Yeah, well, the Dutton family didn't help. Anyway, Montana's 30%, New York, naturally. Yeah. But they just made it number 10, 30% of the income of New Yorkers. This is the whole state, right? Goes to your incomes. Now, here's the best place.

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1: The Bible says Jesus will save to the uttermost all those who come to him with a heart of faith. It doesn't matter how far we've fallen, for Jesus will save us from the guttermost to the uttermost.
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3: Wow. 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
2: There you go. Yeah. There you go. Well, you know what? It was okay for Kevin Costner and Timothy Busfield and Shoeless Jackson. Anyway, Field of Dreams. Okay, we're going to be right back with the second half of the show. We got a lot to cover. We'll come back with talk a little bit about renters, and then some good news, darn it, some great news, some good things, some good lists making you smile. All right, I'm Terry Knight. For Eric and myself, stay with us for the second half of the Home Show right here at 1380 The Answer. I want to talk about Osteo Strong in Rancho Cordova East. 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We're talking about foundation of homes. Well, the most important foundation is your body, and that skeletal system is everything. It works for people of all ages. Osteo Strong is amazing. All ages and all levels of activity. It promotes skeletal strength, which impacts the entire body in many ways, using a process known as osteogenic loading. 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
2: Welcome back. I want to officially welcome you to the second half of The Home Show on a Saturday morning. Hope you have a great weekend, by the way, and we're going to get you started off right with some little entertainment, but some good information, too, and some tips. If you miss anything, don't worry about it. I've got lots of articles and tips. 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Okay, we were talking about, at the break, we were talking about the states, California included, that have the highest and the lowest percentage of income that has to go to your housing costs, right. All that good stuff. And we always leave the renters out. Well, the renters have it tougher than the people that own their homes. Mm-hmm. Listen to this. Here's the states where the renters spend the most and least on housing. We'll start with the most. Hawaii wins again, but it's not 50%. Renters spend 62.5% of their paycheck on their rent and rent costs. Wow. New York, and I'm sure this is because of places like Manhattan and even the Bronx and all that stuff, it's outrageous. It's 61% and change. This is surprising to me, but I know a lot of people love this place, and there's not a lot of employment. You can't get rich there, but people love to move there because it's beautiful, except in the winter, and that's Maine. Maine came number three. Yeah. If you go to Maine, you want to live in Maine, just know your rent. If you rent, you're going to be using 52.7, almost 53% of your paychecks going to go to your rental cost. Yeah, they don't have a lot to rent there.
3: Sure.
2: So it's supply demand. Massachusetts always shows up high, and that's, so if you're going to send the kids off to college and they're going to go to one of the colleges in Boston, you can say they went to one of the colleges in Boston. I'm not being snotty. I'm sorry. I'm just a little joke there.
3: Yeah.
2: Facebook, they always post where their kids are going to school and where are your kids going? Oh, junior college. Oh, okay.
3: Yeah.
2: Okay. Yeah. That's smart. Go to junior college for 2 years. Get your AA and then go to anywhere you want for the last 2 years. And enjoy yourself because you'll have upper division classes that you actually enjoy. Okay. Yeah. That's that little quick tip there. Okay. Number four is Massachusetts for the highest percentage of your income that goes to rent. Right. Number five is Florida at almost 45%. Really?
3: Well, yeah, because a lot of coastline.
2: Yeah, but Florida used to always be a great place to buy a home, but the market got so hot there. Florida got so popular.
3: Yep.
2: And,
3: and with popularity and as far as that goes, comes greed.
2: Yes, it does.
3: Yep.
2: No question. I'll be honest with you. I like Florida, but they've got a lot of weather there.
3: They do.
2: And right now is a nice time to be in Florida. It's just beautiful. But come June, between June and September, ladies, go ahead and fix your hair. Do everything you want to do. Go to the beauty shop. I mean, get it all ready for the big night. Go out for 5 minutes.
3: No, you should have said try to fix your hair.
2: Absolutely. Try to fix your hair. Just try it.
3: Or try to dry off.
2: There you go.
3: Period.
2: Yeah. It's
3: you get out of the shower, you have a towel, but you're never dry.
2: It is, though, fun golfing there, because you never know when you're going to have a gator come up and
3: eat
2: your ball or something like that.
3: There's that.
2: If it's your golf ball, that's great. But nothing else now. Sir, that's not my golf ball. Okay, here we go. Rhode Island's number six for, and I believe that. That's expensive there.
3: Oh, yeah, it's small.
2: It's small. Very, very small. Oh, yeah, I've been there. I love Rhode Island. All these places to love, like Massachusetts, Rhode Island, and New York, and Maine, and all that stuff. Mm-hmm. If people want to move there, let's go there. That'll be great. And rent's awful. It's really high. But, it just seems so beautiful and all this stuff. Go there in the wintertime. Go visit in December or January. And maybe you can help the neighbors shovel their driveways and have someone help you dig out your car out of the snow and ice. Yeah. Anyway, but it is beautiful back there. I'm just joking here.
3: After you shovel the snow, tell me how beautiful it is.
2: There you go. There you go. Well, Illinois, it didn't take a lot of your income such a high percentage of your income for housing, if you're a homeowner. But if you're a renter, different story. It's 41% in Illinois. 41% of your check goes to rent.
3: Wow.
2: I believe that, especially in the Chicago area and some of the other cities where there's jobs. You got to go where there's jobs. That's kind of a neat thing to have a job.
3: And where there's jobs, there's people.
2: Yes.
3: And where there's people, there are people renting.
2: Yep.
3: And your choices get very slim.
2: You know what surprised me? I thought California would be way up there, like it is for housing costs. Yeah. But for rental costs, and I think that's maybe because some of the state programs and how they've tried to keep rent control. You know, we do rent control,
3: right.
2: and we have Section 8 housing. Yep. And so I think that feeds into all this, but they still came out number 8 in California. 40% of your income goes to...
3: Okay. To
2: rent. So if you're going to rent, that's 40% of your paycheck. It goes to your rent.
3: Yeah.
2: So double up. Come on. Double up. Triple up. Quadruple up. Whatever you got to do. Connecticut. Now, you know, it's interesting. People will send someone to Sac State and say, well, you know, that's a lot less expensive than sending them to, you know, to Chapman or or to some other, you know, state college like in Fullerton or Cal Poly. Yeah. But remember to feed in the rent there. Okay.
3: Yeah.
2: So
3: absolutely.
2: it gets a little hairy. Get a scholarship, for goodness sakes. Okay, number 9 for percentage of your income is Connecticut at 38%, Vermont, then Oregon, then Maryland, and all that other good stuff. So where's a good place to rent? What states are good for rent? I don't want to dwell on this. I didn't think we'd spend so much time, but this is interesting. Here's the states that you spend the least amount of your paycheck on your rent.
3: Okay.
2: And expenses associated with rent. Sometimes, you know, you got to pay for the common area maintenance and those kind of things. Okay. And smart people have renter's insurance too.
3: Yes.
2: So you should put that into the scenario. Anyway, here's the top 10 of the low 10.
3: Right.
2: And we're going to work our way down to the best place to rent with the least amount of your income.
3: Yeah.
2: We'll start with North Dakota. Let's start with Wyoming. I'm cheating. I'm going one up because that's my home state.
3: Okay.
2: And in Wyoming, it's only 25% of your paycheck for rent.
3: Wow.
2: Then North Dakota, Arkansas, Colorado, Missouri, Virginia, Kansas, Minnesota. Now we're getting down to the bottom 4 best places to rent to keep a little bit more of your paycheck. Okay. South Dakota. Yeah, I believe that. I got to tell you something. I love South Dakota. I'm from Wyoming, but South Dakota and the Black Hills and Deadwood.
3: I've never been.
2: Oh, it's beautiful. It's beautiful. It's just a wonderful destination.
3: Okay.
2: And I strongly recommend it. It makes for a really good road trip.
3: Okay.
2: Anyway, and it's very famous, like Deadwood. That's Kit Carson, Calamity Jane, and all that other stuff. All right. Well, we'll get off on that.
3: Yeah.
2: And then Mount Rushmore has of course 4 presidents on it.
3: Yep.
2: Although Trump would like to have 5. it's all right. The Democrats, they have one they want to put up there too, and then the Republicans want. Just leave the guys alone. Let's leave it at 4.
3: It's only so big.
2: You want it up there? Go here. Here's a hammer and here's a chisel. Go for it.
3: Knock yourself out.
2: Buy your own ladder. All right. So anyway, South Dakota and then Utah. I believe that.
3: Oh yeah.
2: Okay. Here number 49. This is only 20% of your income. This is good. Iowa. They were the best place to buy a house. All right, and this is kind of predictable. Oklahoma,
3: sure.
2: A lot of Californians moved to Oklahoma.
3: Mm.
2: They some of them did move back, but you know, it's pretty flat. It's got some weather.
3: It does.
2: And I lived in Altus, and it was interesting because I didn't see a mountain. We went to Colorado, and there were mountains. I'm going, whoa! We'd go out there on a little road trip.
3: Yeah.
2: But there wasn't a whole lot to look at.
3: Nope.
2: No, just give me a hill now and then. I'll take a hill.
3: Yeah, and in the South, that's pretty much what you get is flat.
2: Yeah. You know, the developers should just build fake mountains, fake hills.
3: Just something to look at.
2: Anything. Yeah, put the Matterhorn up in the middle, something. But anyway, that's Oklahoma, and I love the state and the people there. They're like Texas. They're just really cool. And that's where a few country people that I really like are from, you know, Garth Brooks and Carrie Underwood and all that good stuff.
3: Yep.
2: Okay, when we come back, let's talk about the top 15 cities where people want to retire. Okay, this is good. Oh, yeah. When are we going to get to retire, Eric?
3: I have done the math for me.
2: Yeah?
3: About 2 weeks after they bury me.
2: That's amazing, because I was right in that area. I was in that area. It was going to be kind of a posthumous. Where is he? We had the funeral. That's no excuse. You know, that's one of the new radio consultants. That's no excuse. He could have warned us. All right. Yeah. Anyway, the craziness and some honest, I swear, some good information is coming up right after a break. Stay with us for the final segment of The Home Show on a wonderful Northern California Saturday morning. Right here at 1380, The Answer. I do want to thank our friends at the largest, the best cigar lounge and with the largest humidor and just the best people in beautiful, beautiful Loomis, California, right on Taylor and Road off of Horseshoe Bar Road. And I got to tell you, Tobacco Republic has got one of the best reputations in the world for their cigars. 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Okay, a shout out for Titan Tree Service. We were just talking about the importance of cutting trees back in the spring to get ready for the summer, especially those branches that are hovering over your house, or like mine, were laying on the roof. And I finally quit kicking the can down the roof, and I called Titan Tree Service. I saw them at the Home and Landscape Show the last couple of years, and then I met the owners, who were the ex-arborist for Davis and the ex-arborist former arborist for the city of Sacramento. Talk about people that know a lot about trees, not just cutting and pruning and all the things that tree services do, but they know their trees, and they know when to do something, and they certainly know how to do it. They've been providing tree care in Sacramento for 30 years. Certified arborists on staff. 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I mean, that's everything. And boy, they proved it to me. These guys were so great. Everything got explained, and a very, very competitive price. And they really, really did a professional job. 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And they'll come out and provide an honest assessment, and they'll tell you what needs to be done and what doesn't need to be done. I was as happy with what didn't need to be done. I thought they had to cut a tree down, and I was just so upset. And when they said, no, you don't need to cut that tree down, and they gave me the reasons, we're just going to trim it up, and we're going to do this and that, and it was a happy ending. 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
2: Eric, that's a surprise. Dave Mason.
3: Yes.
2: The great one, who just passed away.
3: Yep.
2: He was the same age as my sister. He was 80.
3: Yeah.
2: And another legend has passed on. What a great musician and entertainer. I saw him first in his younger years and my younger years in the 70s when he played for Traffic.
3: Okay.
2: Stevie Winwood. And yeah. Then he went out on his own, but he's just, he's a legend and has had so many hit records. And he was 80 years old. Don't know how he died, but I just know he brought a lot of joy and a lot of great music to the industry and to the world.
3: Yeah.
2: And he will be missed.
3: Indeed he will.
2: And that's the thing about the musicians that pass, their music lives on.
3: Absolutely.
2: Talk about a legacy.
3: Yes.
2: My gosh. Anyway, I do want to do a shout out, once again, a thank you to Custom Disaster Recovery and Restoration, which is formerly Five Star Restoration and Construction. 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I do want to do a shout out, though, to a really cool guy that was recommended by my next door neighbor, who's a builder contractor. I had my hot water heater decide to stop. Now, see, I could have been done preventive maintenance over these years, but I didn't. I just said, nah, I'm just going to let it maintain itself.
3: Yeah.
2: Not a real good philosophy to have.
3: Typically.
2: So, because when they go out, they go out.
3: Yeah.
2: And I kind of panicked and I didn't know what to do and it was leaking. 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
3: Okay.
2: And that's the good people at Roseville Plumbing Solutions. 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
3: Yes.
2: Oh, maybe something good will happen. Who knows? You think? Anyway.
3: It won't hurt.
2: It won't hurt. That's right. Thank you. I like that, Eric. 916-474-1488. That's 916-474-1488. 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Okay, now we were talking about a whole lot of things on a list. Yes, before we took a break, we've got about 4 minutes, so I'm going to get through some of this stuff real quick here. Once again, I got this from Wallet Hub, and I want to thank Diane Polk for sending me such good stuff all the time. Makes my life easy. But it's the top 15 cities where people want to retire. We've done a couple shows that talked about retirement and, you know, do you stay put? Do you downsize? Do you move out of town? Mm-hmm. Do you, you know, a lot of people, because of medical reasons, oh, we got to be here, I got to be near my doctor, or I got to be near my grandkids, or I got to, whatever. But a lot of people say, I'm gone. Yep. See ya. So here's the top 15 cities, and these aren't people that are leaving California. This is people anywhere and everywhere that decides to uproot.
3: Yep.
2: Okay, here we go. Top 15 cities where people want to retire. And here we go. Number one, I can believe this, Scottsdale, Arizona.
3: Mm-hmm.
2: It's resort-style living. And it's interesting because in and around, it's in Phoenix, obviously.
3: Yeah.
2: It's a suburb of Phoenix. But in and around that, you've got other places. That's where, I think, the first Del Webb ever was.
3: What?
2: You know, they have a place there called, I don't remember the names anymore, but a lot of people have moved to Sedona and out the suburbs of Phoenix, if you will. A lot of retirement areas there. But it's just, you know, they like it. They like, some people like the heat, and that you can get some serious heat there.
3: And you get the heat there, yes.
2: Oh, my gosh, when it's 115, if you walk on the wrong sidewalk, it actually makes it about 120, 125. Oh. It's
3: easy.
2: Crazy.
3: Easy.
2: And it's not getting any cooler. Number two is Naples, Florida. I believe that.
3: Okay.
2: It's kind of coast, you know, if you got the money.
3: Yeah.
2: Did I mention if you got the money?
3: Yeah,
2: that's nice. It's over there on the St. Petersburg side, the Gulf side, and it's coastal luxury. Number three is Asheville, North Carolina. I happen to love Asheville.
3: Okay.
2: It's a little artistic city. It's in North Carolina just before you kind of butts up to the Smoky Mountains.
3: Okay.
2: But you can see the Blue Ridge in the background, but it's just gorgeous. That's probably why the Vanderbilts built that mansion there. They've got the Vanderbilt mansion there.
3: Yeah.
2: You know, which is a little ostentatious for me.
3: Yeah.
2: Anyway, number four, this is interesting. 15 cities where people want to retire. Number four, Boise, Idaho. Yes.
3: Hmm.
2: And that's probably why the prices have gone up so much in housing and the kids now that are from families that have lived there their whole life are saying, oh, great, what do we do? We move to Iowa, you know, to be able to afford a house. But that's how life keeps changing.
3: Yeah.
2: Number five, this is where people want to retire. Number five is St. George, Utah. I have heard that.
3: Yeah.
2: Let's just go down the list. Sarasota, Florida. Santa Fe, New Mexico, Charleston, South Carolina. Giving you some good ideas here, folks. Yeah. Tucson, Arizona. That is really hot, for goodness sakes.
3: Yes.
2: But a lot of people move there. They like the heat. And you get a gravel drive. They don't have grass there. It's you know, rock and gravel and so on. And Greenville, South Carolina. Fort Collins, Colorado. Now, I like that area.
3: Yeah.
2: Honolulu, Hawaii. A lot of people still manage, if they made their money here. Yeah. This would be people that made their money, sold their home here, and they have enough money to... They downsize, and they get them a house somewhere in Honolulu. No, thank you. Anyway, and they've got services there, and a lot of retired military moved there because you have so much military on that island.
3: Sure.
2: Tons of it.
3: Absolutely.
2: And then number 13, Bend, Oregon. I love Bend, Oregon. Okay. Have you ever been there?
3: I have not.
2: It's, you'd like it. It's really nice. And San Diego, California. San Diego's wonderful.
3: Okay.
2: If you can afford it, San Diego is a great place. The weather seems to always be good there.
3: Okay.
2: And once again, a lot of military retire there because you've got a lot of military presence there. And finally, number 15, this is the closest one to us, Reno, Nevada. If you have you been to Reno lately?
3: Not lately.
2: Unbelievable, the housing projects as you're driving down 80 or coming in from 395. It has changed. It's it's really growing and the downtown's getting really great. Anyway, we want you to stay put because I want you to keep listening to the show, all right? Remember, we're broadcast Saturday mornings at 9 a.m. and Sunday afternoon at 2 p.m. Or you can listen on the, on iHeartMedia or you're listening to the podcast on our app. All that good stuff. Yeah. In the meantime, I would love it if you would have the best weekend ever, all right? Thank you, Eric. And thank all of you for listening. And you keep it right here all weekend long on 1380 The Answer.

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0: breaking news at Town Hall. I'm Bob Agnew in Washington. A key inflation gauge accelerated in April up to the highest level in 3 years. It's the latest sign that spiking gas prices, largely brought on by the war with Iran, and higher food costs are weighing on Americans' pocketbooks. There's another drop in the nation's smoking rates. Here's correspondent Lisa Dwyer.
1: A CDC survey finds that the cigarette smoking rate among U.S. adults dropped to another all-time low last year, with only 1 in 11 adults saying they are current smokers. The rate has been gradually dropping for decades due to cigarette taxes, tobacco price hikes, smoking bans, public education, and changes in the social acceptability of lighting up in public. Cigarette smoking is a risk factor for lung cancer, heart disease, and stroke, and it's long been considered the leading cause of preventable death. I'm Lisa Dwyer.
0: Stock indexes closed higher on Wall Street on Friday. They added to the all-time highs they had set just the day before. Taking a look at the numbers, it was the Dow Jones Industrial Average up by 363 points, the NASDAQ up by 55, the S&P 500 gained 16. New data suggests artificial intelligence may be doing more to create new jobs than to cut them.
2: A chart highlighted by President Trump's AI advisor David Sacks shows hiring is actually rising in software engineering, the field most aggressively using AI. Sacks says that's because AI has slashed the cost of writing code.
0: That is Ken Lorman reporting. He says that's allowing companies to be more innovative, and that requires hiring more highly skilled technical workers. The National Park Service says three climbers on Alaska's Mount McKinley have died as a result of their fall this week near a treacherous pass. A fourth, thankfully, was rescued. The climbers were traveling a route known for its exposed sections when they fell on Wednesday. More from
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13: 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This is a Joe Knows Medicare radio show. Okay, we talk about Medicare on the plan. We talk about Medicare on the program. So Medicare A, Part B, hospital, medical. And we go into Medicare Advantage called Part C, and then Medicare Prescription Plan Part D. And if you don't have Medicare Advantage, you can go with a Medicare supplement plan. Okay, so I talk about the differences. If you need Medicare at this time, how to avoid penalties, how to avoid delays. So talk about all the different topics and I share cases with you. But for compliance purposes, I have to say my full name, Joe H. Flores, out of Roseville, California. 047455 is my license number. I'm in over 33 states in our country and growing. Also, for compliance purposes, we are monitored by CMS, Centers for Medicare and Medicaid Services. And the disclaimer is that I don't have all the health plans in your service area. For further information, you can always contact 1-800-MEDICARE or medicare.gov, or visit your local HICAP office, Health Insurance Counseling Advocacy Program. Okay, so that's the end of the disclaimers. And last weekend, we were talking about graduation. My daughter, Ruby, graduated high school. Congratulations, Ruby. And all the class of 2026, congratulations. And we're talking about career development and opportunities as an insurance agent. So I just want to remind everyone, if you are graduating, or you don't have to be a college grad or maybe a high school grad, and you're looking for a career path, have a cup of Joe with Joe. Okay, have a cup of coffee with me, and you can find out if it's for you or not. And during this time, during June, you can get your insurance license. I'll share with you how to do that, right? And during that insurance license, you learn about not only Medicare, but life insurance, health insurance, annuities, ethics. It's a 52-hour course online. When you pass your insurance test, license test, life agent license. And then after that, you go through Medicare training, through a national training called AHIP. And after you go through your AHIP training, you're able to represent, each company has their certification, which isn't a big deal, probably an hour or 2 hours for each company. You get licensed, and then your AHIP, and then certified with each company. And then you're officially ready to sell and represent different companies. It takes a while, maybe a 2 to 3 month ramp up, and we're getting ready for October for the open enrollment period or annual enrollment period in October. So you got to take steps, right? Baby steps to get there to the enrollment period. It could be Medicare, life insurance, health insurance, annuities, dental, employer plans, individual plans, family plans. We find out your niche, what you're interested in, and I'll help you. Okay. So have a cup of coffee with me. Have a cup of Joe with Joe. I'm in the Roseville area, so you can come into my office or I can meet you at a coffee shop and just talk. So maybe it's for you. Maybe it's not. But at least you figured out one of the options available. A lot of times people later on in life, they want to be an insurance agent, but it's tough because it's commission only. And they're already involved in mortgage and kids and liabilities. I get it. But if you're starting off in life, maybe now is a chance to have a part-time job while your overhead is lower than later on in life. And you have your part-time job with income. And then you're studying and getting your license at the same time. And then you transfer over 100% full-time into an insurance agent role. I love the lifestyle. The lifestyle is great. You got to be disciplined. It's your own boss, right? So Monday morning comes around and you got to get up and start to work, okay? But I like the flexible hours, right? So I'm not in drive time commute, Monday morning commute or trying to get home at a certain hour. So flexible hours, in good times and bad times. The good times, yeah, kids' events. All right, my daughter had a speech at school a couple weeks ago. No problem. Well, I can go. Or Little League or events or whatever you're involved with your children. Or it could be a hobby that you have, like golf. You want to golf on a certain day of the week. It's flexible. You know, usually if I'm gone during the day, I make up for it in the evening or on the weekend because of the commitments, you know, the calls or whatever I have to follow up with. But it's flexibility. Those are the good days. The bad days, the tough times are family issues. Like, for example, my mom has passed away years ago, but her cancer treatments, you know, I was there for her chemotherapy, driving her to the doctor offices, you know, appointments. We'd make a day out of it, you know, have the doctor's appointment, and then we'd grab lunch with her and my dad and my mom. But it was the flexibility of having that type of schedule. Or maybe you're raising kids, okay, or have some type of need, a family need that you have to be around during the day more. Okay, so you can work in the evenings or part-time day, and then evenings or weekends, you know, you can figure out your schedule. But the work is there. I mean, you have to figure out when to put in the time. Now the job has changed where a lot of it is behind a computer. It's like a phone call or webinar. When I started, I had to drive everywhere. So it was 25 years of driving. You know, I would drive out to Concord, Walnut Creek, Fairfield, Vacaville, you know, from Sacramento, you know, Roseville area, or Stockton, or even up north, like the Redding, down south to Fresno. All right. So, but now I'm in 33 states and, you know, I'm not going to drive to Wyoming, but I can help people in Wyoming or, you know, Montana or whatever, because online tools are available. Okay. That wasn't the case when I started. You can do an online enrollment. When I started, it was paper and you had to fax it in. I had to tell my kids what a fax is. So anyway, no, I didn't. But yeah, it's different times. So you can be behind the computer on the phone at home, or you can do it the way I learned, is in person at the client's home, or, you know, there's different ways of enrolling and educating others on Medicare and different topics. Sometimes you go to the employer place of business where it's like an open enrollment for the employees. Okay. So I've been in pizza parlors, nail shops, mechanics, lawyer offices, I'm trying to think, courier, you know, a bunch of drivers, you know, so it really depends on your clientele, what they need. Okay. So anyway, I want to point out, I do have a member meeting at IHOP on June 7th in Roseville. If you go to my website, you'll see on the first page, it hits you right when you go to joeknowsmedicare.com, and you can register not only if you're a Medicare beneficiary or about to get Medicare, but if you're an agent, if you want to learn about the basics of Medicare, what I do, you're invited. Have some pancakes. Have a cup of Joe with Joe and some pancakes on June 7th at 3 p.m. It's a Sunday. I did it on Sunday. Of course, it's a day of rest. I did send it because a lot of people are still working and it's tough during the week. It would have to be an evening hour. Saturday is a bunch of different activities going on with grandchildren and sporting events. So I'm like, hey, Sunday afternoon, you know, after church, you know, 3 o'clock, you know, from 3 to 4:30-ish. I have these Medicare birthday parties. And if you're a Medicare beneficiary, you're about to get Medicare, you learn the basics of Medicare, the basics of, I call it the ABCs of Medicare, and the 1, 2, 3 is Social Security. Okay, you learn about the basics and find out which way to go, and also the basics of retirement planning. So it's good for new agents, but also good for the consumer if you're looking at these plans. Okay, what to do? You need a consultation. There's never a fee for the consultation, never a cost affiliated with my services. I get paid by the insurance companies. Your benefits do not change by using a broker or agent. Okay, so you get a whole layer of customer service and consultation at no cost to you. So no obligation, no cost. Come on down, have a cup of Joe and some pancakes with me and learn about Medicare, especially if you are turning 65 this year. There is a lot of mail you're going to get, a lot of confusion. And if you come over, we can go over the timeline of what, you know, when to apply for Medicare, how to apply for Medicare, if you need Medicare at this time, if you can delay it. Then after you get your Medicare, how do I get a Medicare supplement, or do I do Medicare Advantage or prescriptions? So we find out what's available in your zip code, find out your doctors, and a lot of times this is a follow-up, not at the meeting, but we follow up with you. Doctors, plans, you know, any specific benefit you're interested in, might be gym membership or vision program or prescription needs, or maybe doctors in and out of the area. Everyone has different, you know, I have frequently asked questions, but everyone has different needs and different questions. So I'll be glad to help you. Okay, no consultation fee. That's at the IHOP, okay, in Roseville on June 7th. And you have to make a reservation because I have to tell them how many pancakes to make, okay? So if you go to my website, joeknowsmedicare.com, it's going to hit you. Right when you go to my website, you can see the first page to register for the Medicare birthday parties. Okay, we go over the timeline, what you have to do, when you have to do it. And if you need Medicare at this time, sometimes I said people, a couple calls this week, they're not ready for Medicare because they're still working. There's over 20 employees at their employment and they're not paying anything for their health insurance. Why get Medicare at this time if you don't need it? Because Medicare is not free. Medicare, at least Part B, is $202 per month, $202.90. Okay. But it might be more if you're higher income. Medicare charges more due to high income. Okay, if you are married, joint filing in 2024, if you're over $219,000 or $218,000 a year, you pay more for your Medicare. If you file single, it's cut in half. It's $108, right, per year back in 2024. Your modified adjusted gross income. Okay, so if you are higher income, you have to pay more for Medicare. So we talk all about that. I have handouts, educational purposes. It's not plan specific information. It's the ABCs of Medicare, the 1-2-3s of Social Security, some plan options, and timelines. Okay, we're going to take our first break, everyone. Thanks for being here. JoeKnowsMedicare.com. 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
15: Now, back to Joe Knows Medicare. 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
13: Okay, everyone, welcome back. We're talking about the opportunity to be in the insurance industry. Specifically, I do Medicare, but it doesn't have to be Medicare. Come meet with me, have a cup of coffee, and find out. You know, during the week, I can come to you, meet you at a coffee shop, or have an office in Roseville. Find out if this is for you, if you're interested, and how I can help you enter the insurance world. I started when I was 24 and loved, you know, it was tough in the beginning. I didn't have the proper training, and I could tell you the story of my first year in the industry, but I stayed. It wasn't easy. And I think I'm reaping the rewards of putting the time in, 32 years in the industry, not only for my career, but my family is benefiting, and they're choosing to follow the industry path, you know, insurance. I know my son is, my 25-year-old, which he just got back from his honeymoon. He was in, where were they going? London, Rome. So he enjoyed some time with his bride, which I want to talk about. Sarah, my new daughter-in-law, they got married back in September. And I'm not calling her my daughter-in-law, I'm calling her my daughter because I love her very much. The whole family loves her. And he met Paul and Sarah met in USC, business major. Paul was a business major. Sarah was public relations, I believe. Now they live in Roseville. Just got back from the honeymoon. And we got this text from Sarah. And she goes, if you can join me, I'm getting baptized. Of course we're going to be there. It's like, oh, let me check my calendar. Okay, so daughter Sarah is decided to become to get baptized soon. So this is dedicated. The show is dedicated to her and her decision to follow Christ. So amen. So I had things prepared, you know, but I'm just going to speak from the heart. So we love Sarah. She's part of our family, our new daughter. And now when you have a chance to the radio world here, if you have a chance to declare your faith, do it. Take it. Do it. And recently, you know, I had a chance at my sister's memorial service and also my mentor at his memorial service to talk eulogy. And I declared my faith in Christ and publicly for not only for those to think about their path, but also to reassure my family of where I'm going when one day the big boss calls me. So Sarah decided to make that faith declaration of faith public. And then, you know, I'll read this quote here. Martin Luther King Jr. Faith is taking the first step even when you don't see the whole staircase. Okay, so she's taking that big step of faith. Doesn't even see the full staircase. Kind of reminds me of Indiana Jones. I forgot which one. It was the third one. Where they had Indiana Jones had to walk that bridge. You couldn't see the bridge, but he had to take that first step, right? And then the bridge was discovered. Remember that scene? This is the one with Sean Connery. I got to do more research on these radio shows. But he had to take that first step, right? And then you could see the bridge. It looked, it was camouflaged. So I don't know why I talk about that, but it's like taking that leap of faith, that first step. Now, what happens is that when you do take that public step, that declaration of faith, the evil one out there challenges you. Okay. So sometimes, you know, the enemy, I guess, will challenge Sarah and challenge her family. So with prayer and support, she's going to be fine, and just to acknowledge her judgment of repenting, but also it's a rebirth. It's a refreshness in the glory of God. Okay, so congratulations, Sarah, on your decision, and we're going to be there all the way throughout your lifetime, and we love you very much, and now we're ready for grandchildren. No, for us. No, I'm just kidding, Sarah. You know, I'm always a teaser. I'm teasing Sarah because I'm all, you know, we need a bigger pool for Social Security to pay for the retirees. I'm totally kidding, you know. And she goes, what? It's like, oh, yeah, we need more kids to populate our community. So it'll come in due time. Anyway, I'm always a teaser. So thanks for putting up my sense of humor, Sarah. Love you very much. Congratulations. And we look forward to celebrating your decision and your baptism. So that's the baptism special on the Joe Knows Medicare radio show. Okay, so back to Medicare. So, I'm not done with Sarah. Sarah did get her license. Okay, so it's a family plan, everyone. So I got my license, right? And then Val, my mentor, says, hey, your wife should also get licensed. You know, if something happens to you, it could be your book of business can be transferred to your spouse. So it didn't take long for Sarah to get licensed. So she did it within a month, you know, studying, and now she's licensed and she's not in the business, but it's a backup for my son for his book of business because my son's doing really well. He's taken off with the Medicare sales and trying to get him more trained on the retirement planning. So with retirement planning, there's a lot there, a lot of good stuff. You can transfer or move your old 401k. Okay. So when you retire, some people are worried about outliving their income, okay? Because now you're not working, right? And you got to make that income last for the rest, your assets last for the rest of your life, right? So with fixed index annuities, you have an income stream guaranteed for the rest of your life. Usually we let it grow for like 5 years, but you don't have to. You can draw an income right away. You let it grow for like 5 years, or maybe till you need to withdraw from your Social Security, your retirement at age 73, it's called required minimum distributions, RMD. So maybe you let it grow from your retirement date to age 73, right? So maybe 65 to 73. I don't know, everyone's different. If you let that accumulate, there's an income value and a fixed index annuity where you never lose your principal, but you have this income. Maybe wait a little bit to let it grow. You draw the income and that pays you the rest of your life. You could turn on the income, turn it off, put it on pause, or maybe God forbid you're in a long-term care situation. You can use that money for long-term care and usually double your income during that time where you're confined in a nursing home. And if you have money left over in your account, it goes to your beneficiaries income tax-free. So there's a lot of benefits to it, but the main purpose is that it's going to be safe, secured, for the rest of your life, and you're never going to outlive that income. Okay, so people are living longer. Okay, it's kind of a roadblock to retirement. People living longer, also, it's a Social Security might be a roadblock. We don't know the funding of Social Security, how much it's going to be cut back if they don't make agreements or arrangements. So what you're expecting for Social Security might get cut back, not completely gone, but cut back because it's based on the working population. Fewer workers, less income. So a lot of inflation and medical, the cost of medical, Medicare prescriptions. So it's good to have that income stream for the rest of your life. And those are called fixed index annuities. Now, if you're not near retirement age, it might be index universal whole life insurance, where you have money for, God forbid, if you pass away too young, the beneficiaries have a benefit, income tax-free. Or if you become disabled, there are plans with living benefits to help you pay for your disability. Or you can use that growth in income index universal life policies, life insurance, that asset could be used as a loan for retirement or college or business or whatever you want. So there's different strategies. And for me, it's exciting because I always learn about new strategies to help my clients. That's using the fixed index annuities is usually using retirement funds, not all of it, but a portion of it to generate income. Younger people can do life insurance for growth and future need. And if you can't fit it in your budget, at least a term policy where you're covered for 15, 20, 30 years for life insurance at a lower premium, God forbid if something bad happens, if it pays your mortgage or loose ends at the end of life. Okay, so that's a whole other industry. Okay, so it's like Medicare, there's life insurance, fixed index annuities. Have a cup of Joe with Joe, have a cup of coffee, find out if it's for you, but also if you want to become an agent during this time is when we start training agents during summer for the fall. So my hope for Paul is that he's got Medicare nailed down pretty good. So we'll be working with him for the next phase, the fixed index annuities and life insurance. Okay, so it all comes in stages, right? So that's what I'll do with you if you're interested, work with you with Medicare and other products and get you geared up for other products. Okay, so have a cup of Joe with Joe either before the meeting or at the pancake at the IHOP birthday parties on June 7th is IHOP at 3:00 in Roseville. But you got to make a reservation because I got to tell them how many pancakes to make at IHOP. Okay, so go to floristinsure.com or joknowsmedicare.com and you'll see the registration page right when you click my website. You'll see the registration page. So hopefully you can join me. So congratulations to all the recent grads. If you're looking for a career, let me know. If it's not for you, at least you talk to someone. I'll tell you a story. Back in, I started when I was 24. When I was like 27, 26, I got married at 26. I had an opportunity for life insurance. Actually, in the same building where I recorded this show, it was a life insurance company, and they offered me, I interviewed and they offered me a job, and I didn't take it because it was commission only. Oh, well, no, I need to have a paycheck. And I was just 26. I think I barely just bought my first house at 26. Homes were more affordable back then. And I'm like, no, I need that monthly paycheck. But I was introduced to the life insurance industry, and I didn't do it. And years later, it wasn't until years later that I was commission only. I did that when instead of one company, it opened up to brokers and I was able to represent numerous plans. Then I went commission only, but I was already past 30 when I did that. So anyway, so if you're in between jobs or starting a career, now's the time to call me and I can go over the opportunity. Okay, we're gonna take a break, everyone. This is the Joe Knows Medicare Radio Show. 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
16: 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Have a cup of Joe with Joe. And the time it takes to have a cup

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8: 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JoeKnowsMedicare.com. Thanks for being with me this Sunday afternoon. Congratulations for my daughter, Sarah, my daughter-in-law, but my daughter, deciding to be baptized. So congratulations. We love you very much. And for those listening out there, if you need help, information on the process of being baptized, I'm not a pastor, but hey, give me a call. I'll put you in the right hands, or go to my website, JoeKnowsMedicare.com. Okay. So I'm turning to a pastor here, Medicare pastor. God bless you. Okay, everyone. All right, so back to Medicare. Now, if you were born 1961, probably graduated high school 1979. So I like talking about 1979, the 70s. And man, I got a bunch of materials for the 80s. Look out, man. 79, I was still elementary school. The 80s, I hit junior high and then high school. So I got a bunch of stuff. And, you know, I caught that movie, Michael Jackson's movie, Michael. It was pretty good. I mean, you know, I like his music. They cut off right before he got all the allegations on it. So, but they were talking about Thriller and Bad and stuff, you know. So I can't help it. I grew up in the 80s. But a lot of rock concerts or, you know, rock bands. And, you know, I just got back. I went to Thunder Valley. For tribute concert night, the third Thursday at the venue in Lincoln, California, Thunder Valley. I caught Van Halen tribute. It's called Jump. And

0: Those guys were good. It was after my cataract surgery. I was kind of out of it. I still went anyway. I'm there with my shades and my earplugs. You know, the lights were bugging me, but I went. Now, it was a good show. All the classics. But Van Halen has so many songs, you know, the big album, you know, big list of songs, right? So they played that. It was good. They didn't do the Hagar, Van Hagar. It was mainly David Lee Roth. And, like, dude can jump. You know, anyway, it was good. Talking about jumping, I play jump. The bands, the Van Halen was big in 78, right? 79. During that time frame, yeah, they were big before the 80s. So, yeah, so that's why I was talking about Van Halen. But, yeah, I like those tribute bands, the Third Thursday, Thunder Valley. So, I'm trying to think of the next one. Last year, we went every month. We had, like, the season pass. And some of the bands were, you know, repeaters, so we didn't go every month this year. But I'm trying to think. Steely Dan toward the end of the year, and I'm trying to think of other. I got to review my list. But anyway, it was fun. I think Selena is always a good time. I got to throw in some Latino in there. But yeah, so check it out. Go on their website. Tribute bands, the Third Thursday at Thunder Valley. So we went, caught Van Halen. So, okay, so yeah, 1979. So Van Halen, Dancing the Night Away, I think it was 1979, all that stuff. So if you graduated, a lot going on that year, but some of the movies, you know, I talk about this during the year on my shows, you know, Kramer versus Kramer, and some of the music, like My Sharona, The Knack, and The Freak. I gotta get my glasses here. I got cataract surgery now. If I don't have my readers, I can't read my notes. Isn't that crazy? So I'm always looking for my glasses. Anyway, I can't see them. Anyway, so not much on 1979 because I can't read my notes. So anyway, next time. I don't know where I placed. Oh, here they are. Yeah, I have to get used to it. So I had cataract surgery, everyone. And before cataract, my vision was cloudy. So it's not cloudy anymore. And I could see like license plate numbers clearly. So it really makes a difference. But what's jacked up is my reading. I can't read my cell phone, and I'm on my cell phone all the time. So I got to get some cool looking glasses because the one I'm wearing now is not a good fit. So I can't read my notes and my phone. So I have to get in that habit. But as far as driving, okay, let's get them. I can hit anyone now. It's not cloudy, but I'm having problems with getting used to readers. Anyway, all right, so 1979. So it's a good therapy for me. Thanks for listening, everyone. All right, so 1979, My Sharona, The Knack, Bad Girls, Donna Summer, Le Freak, Chic, I Will Survive, Gloria Gaynor, and YMCA, Village People. So I talked to a lot of people turning 65, and they're telling their friends about Joe Knows Medicare because I help them, and they're so relieved because I get this quite a bit. I'm so confused on Medicare. I get all these ads and people tell me to join this plan, and a lot of times it's the wrong plan. Okay, a lot of times. If you go on Facebook or Next Door Neighbor and say, oh, I'm looking for a Medicare plan, you're going to get bombarded with recommendations, and it doesn't apply to you, you know, because let's talk about that. It could be an employer plan that you qualify for. Well, your neighbor might not have that employer plan. Or maybe you have a health condition and your neighbor doesn't have that same condition. Maybe you have no meds and your other neighbor has a ton of meds. There's all these variables involved. It could be something as a gym membership or dental plan or vision plan that's important to you, but not to your neighbor. So you really got to make an individual decision. And then what happens if you go online and type in that you're looking for a company, you're going to get bombarded with telemarketing calls. All right, so call me because I represent numerous plans. As I stated in my disclaimer, I don't have all the plans. I have all of them but one. Okay, and if you want that one plan, I'll refer you to that plan. It's okay. Deal or no deal. I call it no deal. It's fine. But you find out all these plans from one source. Instead of talking to 10 reps, you're talking to one person with 32 years experience, no consultation fee, no obligation. I'll help you in and out of the area. I had a case for New Hampshire this week, so I'm helping them for a New Hampshire plan. And very important too. You need to talk to someone because sometimes you miss deadlines. So the New Hampshire case, it was a sister. The sister here is fine. She's working, doesn't need Medicare right now. But she goes, can you help my sister? She's in New Hampshire. And she got Medicare based on a disability. And I'm like, yeah, it's really important that we talk because
1: within the first 6 months of your disability that you're awarded Medicare. Because you get 24 months of being disabled, then you can apply and get Medicare. But when you get your Medicare, you have 6 months that you're guaranteed issue for a Medicare supplement plan. After 6 months, you have to go through underwriting, and you're not going to pass medical underwriting if you have a disability. Okay, so right now she's guaranteed issue for a Medicare supplement, no medical questions. She has more of an option of her plan. Okay, so that comes from talking to an agent, because if you went online, Facebook or whatever, you're not going to get that detailed consultation, right? Well, hey, watch out for that cutoff, that deadline. So she's fine. She's in within her deadline, within her 6 months. But as with a disability, she now qualifies for a Medicare supplement, as long as it's not kidney dialysis. But any other medical issue, she qualifies for the first 6 months. If not, she would have to do a Medicare Advantage plan, which is good too, but everyone has different needs. So anyway, take advantage of the consultation, and everyone has different needs, and just don't rely on the social media avenues, because it doesn't really apply to your specific needs. Okay, so yeah, turning 65, so I'm helping a client, and he already referred his high school friend and business partner. So yeah, if I can help you, and it's, even if you think you're taken care of, just give me a call and I can let you know within a couple minutes if you're fine. Maybe the rep didn't tell you about all the different options. I'll give you an example. So I go to these conferences, right? And talking to this guy, I was in Palm Springs. He was another agent like myself. And he goes, yeah, I don't do Medicare Advantage at all. I only do Medicare supplement plans. And I'm thinking, how can you cut the offerings in half? I do both. I do Medicare supplement and Medicare Advantage, and I let the consumer, the client, kind of guide me in what they're looking for. But automatically, just to say I don't do this, I won't know. You know, you have to be able to offer choice and selection. Medicare supplements are fine, but I'm not paying the premium for the client. The client's paying the premium, and it's costly. It can it starts off $200, right, for a Medicare supplement, and now, you know, some Medicare supplements are over $400, $450, depending on your age and your area. So it becomes a lot of times unaffordable, you know, so you have to look at the budget and see if people can pay for it. Or maybe there's a health condition that, yeah, maybe a health, a supplement would be a better fit for them, even though it's a high cost, but they're going to be using it more, you know, for dialysis or cancer treatments, or everyone's different. And that's what I'm saying, is that you can't just depend on a neighbor. They might have good intentions, I'm sure they do, but you have to talk to someone to find out the details and the ins and outs of the enrollment systems and qualifications and plan offerings and the reputation of the company too. So I'm already learning of what's happening for next year, plans that are leaving the area that won't be in, you know, certain counties. I can think of one right now in Solano County. Okay, so I get the heads up, and I officially can't, no, I could tell you the name of the company when we meet, but benefits, you know, not until October. But anyway, more on this when we get back, okay? So this is JoeKnowsMedicare.com. We're going to take a break and be right back.

0: Hello, this is Joe H. Flores, JD MBA, from the Joe Knows Medicare Radio Show. 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
0: Okay, everyone, welcome back. 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Joe Knows Medicare Radio Show. All right, we're talking about getting advice from social media. They might have good intentions, but a lot of times it's bad info. It might information that doesn't apply to you, or it just might be wrong. Okay, so maybe it's something from years ago. So there's always some changes in Medicare, especially during the fall. So look out for your annual notice of change letter for your current plan. You get notified in October of those changes. And sometimes you have changes in the middle of the year. Like, for example, I had an email yesterday, a conference call, an invitation on a current plan. They're changing the over-the-counter benefit. You know, they're changing the vendor, which they're going to send new ID cards to all the membership. And that causes a lot of phone calls and confusion. And it's mid-year. It's June. Having an agent to rely on for updates and information is what I can do for you. A no consultation fee, and keep you updated on events with your Medicare plan. Okay, so if you're brand new to Medicare, class of 1979, the high school, right? Or you're born 1961, I do have these Medicare birthday parties. June 7th is the next one in Roseville at the IHOP, okay? Have some a cup of Joe and some pancakes with Joe. And just let me know. You go to my website, you'll see the invitation. You can make a reservation. So if you're turning 65 anytime this year, let me know. And you can attend the educational meeting. It's education, not sales, okay? It's ABCs of Medicare, the 123s of Social Security, and some retirement planning topics, okay? Celebrate your birthday, have some pancakes, get to know me, I get to know you, figure out how I can help you. No consultation fee. You just got to put up with some bad jokes along the way. Okay, so June 7th in Roseville. And if you can't make it, let me know. I had a person that couldn't make it, and I'm going to meet with him. And here's his story. So he's out in Antelope, turning 65 in September. Okay, so any month in this year, let me know if you're turning 65, I'll go over timeline. And currently working. He works at a body shop. And so I'm going to meet with him and his spouse and son. And at his work, there's over 20 employees. But I have to find out whether it's better to keep his work plan or to switch over to Medicare. So he's going to get a handle on what he currently has for his coverage. So he might be a Medicare client. His wife is under 65. She's 62. And I'm already asking about their income because I might be able to get a subsidy through Covered California. So with under 65, I'm looking at the ages of the household members, your zip code, and your income to determine how much of a discount you're going to get for your premium. So it's different. So with Medicare, they're looking at your income to assess your Part B and D premium. But with Covered California, we look at your income to see how much of a discount you get or subsidy you get for your premium. Okay, so meeting with them, and they can't make it to the birthday party, but that's one example of how I help people. Okay, so they're out in Antelope. Look forward to meeting with them. I got another client turning, this is Covered California. She's a nurse and cut back on her hours, and now she doesn't have coverage through her work. And she wants to start in July. So she's Covered California. We figured out her income, and she's going to get a subsidy. And found her doctor. She's out in Rockland area. So I do help people non-Medicare. This is a Covered California, and she is 52. Okay, so retiring. Actually, a couple things in that situation. She's going through a divorce and we're cutting back on her hours where she's losing her benefits. So that happens. Everyone, you know, they're called qualifying events. Get married, divorce, have a child, you move, lose your employer plan. Those are special circumstances. Those are qualifying events where you can change your coverage. Usually you have to wait for the open enrollment period starting in November to make changes. Okay, for Cover California. The Medicare open enrollment, called the annual enrollment period, starts October 15th through December 7th for Medicare Advantage. If you have a Medicare supplement plan, you can make changes during your birthday month without underwriting. Okay, so that's the thing about being in the business. There's different rules for the different types of plans. So it can be confusing. Like back to social media, a person might be quoting a rule, but it's a wrong plan, a wrong type of plan. So I'm like, no, that's not right. So it's a very confusing topic. Okay, so this person, these are cases I'm working on. Okay, turning 65 in October. And he wants a Medicare supplement. He goes, yeah, I don't care about the premium. I just want to go where I want to go. I don't want HMO. I'm like, okay. So he's going for a Medicare supplement plan for October. And now I'm able to quote him the updated premium. Because that's another thing, is that these premiums for Medicare supplement, they may change mid-year, right? So we had an increase this year. One company was in June, the other one was in July. So I can give you the corresponding premium for your zip code. So yeah, he's going to be fine with his Medicare supplement. I'm waiting for his list of prescriptions, right? And I could provide a report at no cost. I go to Medicare.gov, I get the name of the drug and the dosage, and I run a report and let you know the co-payments affiliated with each prescription. There is a maximum out-of-pocket. You won't spend more than $2,100 a year for the cost of your prescriptions. But here's a major, major heads up. You got to make sure that drug is on the formulary, which is a list of prescriptions. If it's on the list, the most you spend is $2,100. If it's not on the list, on the formulary, you could spend a lot more, okay, into the thousands if that drug is not covered. Okay, so what I do is I get that list of prescriptions and I make sure the plan you pick, the drug is on that formulary, on that list to protect you. And by the way, this is done pro bono, which means free, because we don't usually get paid for Part D plans. We used to, right? And now they cut back on agents, you know, payments. So for prescription research, we do it for free, everyone. And I'd be glad to help you do the research for your prescriptions, okay? At no cost, and we don't get paid for that. So let me know. I could do the research, find out the prescription, the name of the drug, the dosage, how many you're taking per day. Not only now, if you're turning 65, but in the fall, it's super important because companies, they make changes to their list of prescriptions, and then you got to review it every October to make sure you're on the correct plan, okay? So this client, yeah, no problem for October, but then he's moving to Idaho soon after, as soon as he sells his home. So maybe January, February of next year. And I already told him, hey, I'm in Idaho. I have plans already for you, ready to look at. Actually, we're going to wait to October to find out the plans for next year. Okay, so yeah, I'll help you in the area, out of the area. My pleasure to help you in your Medicare experience. Got another client here. I'm just going, these are this week. Okay, not ancient history. This person is out in Nevada County. And what's the situation here for October? Okay, so now here's the situation. Every county has different offerings for the products. So Sacramento is different from Nevada County. It's different from Placer, different from El Dorado, Solano, Yolo. Every county has a different set of benefits. So there's not too many plans up in Nevada County. So most likely, my client's going to do a Medicare supplement plan. You can do a Medicare supplement plan. It's more per month. You have the ability to self-refer, but it's not a Medicare Advantage plan. Those are usually less expensive per month. Okay, so for her, the doctors that she wants to go to, it's going to probably be a Medicare supplement plan. So what I did is I provided the cost share for her, the benefit chart, and we're waiting as we get closer throughout the year for October. She can enroll 3 months before her October start date. So August or July, August, September. She can enroll in July for October 1st effective date. Okay, so work with me. We'll come up with a timeline, and that way there's no delays, no penalties. Got another case here from the chamber, a referral from the Roseville Area Chamber of Commerce. Unfortunately, she's going through a divorce, and her divorce is complete in June. So after June, she's going to need insurance for July 1st. And she already has Medicare. She lives in El Dorado County. Again, every county has different benefits, right? So most likely, she's going to have a Medicare supplement plan. Sometimes it's better to have a Medicare supplement in the rural areas. So El Dorado County looks like a Medicare supplement plan. And her premium is up there. It's like $397. That's what I'm saying. A lot of these premiums have gone up. But she wants to keep her doctors. And she's okay in paying that premium. But some people can't afford that premium, right? So we have to be price sensitive. Right? So I look at Medicare Advantage, Medicare supplement. Maybe you have access to qualify for Medi-Cal, you know, Medicare, Medi-Cal, or you have a chronic condition. There's all these different types of programs. There's plans for veterans out there, and you can use your VA for prescriptions and then have private insurance, and that lowers your premium. Okay. So a couple more. This one helped him a while back get his Medicare. Now he has his brand new Medicare card. Oh, by the way, fraud alert, fraud alert, fraud alert. Medicare cards are cardboard. Okay. If you get a plastic card in the mail and they ask you to activate that plastic card, that's fraud. Okay. Because when you activate it, they're going to ask for all this private information. So don't activate a plastic Medicare card. Okay. The card, it's the Medicare card is cardboard. Okay. And it should be plastic, but it's not. Okay. So that's a major fraud alert that I just learned about last week. Anyway, it's been a pleasure, everyone, to talk about these cases with you, to be at your service for your Medicare options. Please don't forget about the June 7th meeting at IHOP to register. And one more announcement here. I have a free pancake breakfast, Beyond Pancakes, eggs and sausage, pancakes, juice, coffee at the Roseville Host Lions Club, June 14th, Flag Day. Flag Day, June 14th, growing red, white, and blue. Roseville Host Lions. If you need information, hop on my website. I'll share with you this flyer. No cost, no presentation. Just show up and break bread with us. Have breakfast. Have a cup of Joe with Joe. It's been a pleasure, everyone. God bless my daughter, Sarah, on her baptism. And if you need help with that, your decision, call me. I'm not a pastor, but I can put you in the right hands. Okay, God bless, everyone. Take care. Have a great week.

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6: Breaking news at Town Hall. I'm Bob Agnew in Washington. President Trump has endorsed a GOP challenger to Representative Nancy Mace's campaign for South Carolina governor. On Friday, he threw his support behind Lieutenant Governor Pam Evatt in the contest. More from correspondent Bernie Bennett.
7: The president lauded Yvette as an American first patriot who never wavered in a Truth Social post on Friday evening. Also in a social media post on Friday, Mace responded, suggesting that her advocacy for the release of the Justice Department's files related to its probe into convicted sex offender Jeffrey Epstein contributed to the president's decision not to back her. Trump's Friday endorsement also snubbed Republican Congressman Ralph Norman, who had taken a slight lead on Mace in recent polling. Bernie Bennett in Washington.
6: The Senate's top Republican says it's time to shift gears in the Lone Star State.
8: We've got to pivot and go all in.
6: All in, says Senate Majority Leader John Thune, to make sure Texas selects Attorney General Ken Paxton and defeats Democrat James Tallarico in the midterms.
8: It's time to get in that general election footing and do the hard work that's necessary to make sure that Paxton wins and we keep Texas red.
6: And Paxton was successful this week in overcoming incumbent John Cornyn in Texas for the GOP nomination. And Thune was interviewed on the Hugh Hewitt Show on the Salem Radio Network. A federal judge says Donald Trump's name must be removed from the John F. Kennedy Center for the Performing Arts. More on that from correspondent Bill Alexander.
9: U.S. District Judge Christopher Cooper ruled that the rebranding of the Kennedy Center as the Trump Kennedy Center violates the law and ordered that Trump's name be removed from the building within 2 weeks. The judge said Trump can't close or rename the Kennedy Center, ruling that it cannot be officially named for anyone else unless Congress approves it. Congresswoman Joyce Beatty, an Ohio Democrat, sued President Trump and others to stop the unlawful renaming of the Kennedy Center. Bill Alexander, Washington.
6: More on these stories at townhall.com.
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22: All right, welcome back, you listeners. This is Craig Ashton. The show is All Things Legal. 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Essentially, our goal is to guide you away from the desert of legal abstraction into the garden of legal understanding. And helping me take you there is Edward Allen Shady.
23: Aloha, baby.
22: Hey, Shady, attorney, give some legal direction. Ultimately, let me break down the stories for you, determine whether or not you want to spend the next hour of your existence engaged in this experience. All right, Johnny Depp ultimately went through two different legal avenues of libel law. One, English libel law, where ultimately the burden is on the defendant, which is very unusual, to prove that what was uttered is substantially true. So the inference is in Great Britain that what the plaintiff is alleging was defamatory is in fact defamatory and false. And Johnny Depp was determined by a court in London to say it was substantially true that he was a wife beater. And then he used our legal system to essentially file a counterclaim against Amber Heard and others, and I think against the Washington Post. And ultimately, he was successful to prove that ultimately he was defamed. In other words, a statement of fact of and concerning him was untrue, made with actual malice. In other words, the person that uttered it knew it was false and uttered it anyway. So we'll walk you through that and why it's topical now, because Johnny Depp is now going to star with Penelope Cruz in an action thriller. And wait for it. Can't make this up. The movie's called Day Drinker.
23: It's a mega pint.
22: I think that's the problem that you had that got you into all these problems. So ultimately, it's basically making it back. It's Lionsgate, and he's also going to be starring in Ebenezer coming up, which I think is not a stretch because, you know, it's basically a ghost who Ebenezer, basically a person that's very well liked, very much a villain, and then essentially is redeemed in the end. So I think that's kind of what Johnny Depp is trying to do here. And then now he's going to be starring in a movie that's going to be released in 2027. And ultimately it's with Penelope Cruz. So we'll walk you through that and how Johnny Depp has basically been able to rehabilitate his reputation, because as attributed to, I think, Winston Churchill, a lie makes it around the world before the truth has a chance to put on its trousers. So Waymo is taking a step back for safety, which I think is a very good idea. So Waymo suspends all freeway rides over safety. So essentially we got the World Cup coming in just a couple weeks here. So they're suspending it in Atlanta, Miami, L.A., San Francisco Bay Area, four of the cities that actually have the World Cup coming, which is soccer for those who are from Europe, football. And so ultimately, we'll walk you through the self-regulation of Waymo, determining even though they have a license to be on these freeways and drive without a human behind the wheel, ultimately they made an internal decision as a result of safety, which I think is a great idea, because if they get it wrong, there's going to be a tipping point, which is, you know, maybe this technology is not ready for prime time. And so far, they've proven that it is. Right now, they have 170 million autonomous miles.
23: That's a lot.
22: Yeah, they're doing 500,000 trips per week. And according to them, and this is their own information that they've distilled for us, it's 13 times fewer injury-causing collisions as compared to human drivers on the same routes driven by Waymo.
23: They could have gone to the moon and back. What, 340 times?
22: Yeah, I mean, I think the technology is real. I mean, I took a Waymo. My wife and I were in San Francisco last week, Memorial Day weekend, and we took those Lime scooters from essentially the ferry building all the way to the Golden Gate Bridge. And, you know, a little dangerous, my wife's pretty, you know, she's a yoga instructor. She's got good balance. So we made it. You know, the first couple of minutes, she wasn't sure what she wanted to do it. We downloaded the app and we got on it. And, you know, I've just learned in life, especially with significant others, that if you don't get it right within the first 5 minutes, it's over. So if something bad happens with the Lime, you know, and she runs into a curb or has a bad experience, we're never going to ride a Lime again. But it turned out great. And then we got to the end, we got to the Golden Gate Bridge, mm-hmm. and then we got in a Waymo and took it to Golden Gate Park and then went to the Botanical Gardens.
23: There you go.
22: So, yeah, basically on a Lime and then an electric car with no driver. So that was kind of cool. So Waymo basically is suspending there are freeway rides over safety. All right. All vehicles sold in the EU, so European Union, it doesn't include Great Britain anymore, which makes up England, Wales, Scotland, and Northern Ireland. Ultimately, the Great Britain is not part of the EU, but the EU, all vehicles sold in the EU, ultimately by coming up July 1st, need to be basically able to be hooked up to a breathalyzer. So we'll walk you through that, health, safety, and welfare. We apply those things all the time. You know, people say, I don't want to wear a seatbelt. Hey, guess what? Health, safety, and welfare. We just made a determination under the 10th Amendment that for the states will enforce certain rules and federal government as well, basically under the general welfare clause of the Constitution. So basically in Europe, they're going to have breathalyzers on every car. Doesn't mean you have to blow into every car, but you have to have an ability to hook up to a breathalyzer. Have an apparatus, which is going to cost the manufacturers more to do that. All right. So the enhanced games, we changed the world, but only one record was broken. So basically, somebody questions with only one world record. Basically, they got a 50-meter world record. And essentially, the enhanced games are the idea that humans can be the best humans they can be if they take performance-enhancing drugs that are legal but are off-label, like EPO, which helps with oxygen uptake, testosterone, anabolic steroids. 42 competitors competed. And the funny thing is three people that weren't doping actually won their events. One of them kind of got in their front foot and said, this proves that winning takes more than chemistry.
23: yeah, a little hard work.
22: Man, they need to do better than that. They need to work a little bit harder, get on that S a little bit more. One of them got taunted by one of the winners. So the point is that anabolic steroids, testosterone, EPO, I think Adderall, anything that it can be prescribed off-label by a doctor, and ultimately was on YouTube, which is basically Bryson DeChambeau's new go-to platform. And so we'll walk you through that, the enhanced games, It didn't really end up the way they won. I think it was like 5 hours of competition, and they only had one world record broken out of the whole thing.
23: Yeah, it's gone the way of Liv.
22: Yeah, right. Yeah, I mean, it seemed like an interesting endeavor, and it's medically supervised. So I think it's interesting to see whether or not, you know, there are certain substances that on balance are more beneficial to you than harmful and can lead to, you know, human endeavor actually being advanced more quickly.
23: It might pave the way that they no longer have to start testing people for drug use in the Olympics or in major sports because it really didn't help.
22: Yeah, yeah, right. So, and then we started out with day drinker, and then we've got basically breathalyzers needing to be hooked up to cars in the EU. And now we've got San Francisco's tech crowd hits happy hour, and they basically go to robot boxing. So it's basically these robots. I mean, it's not really autonomous. It's kind of like remote control robots at this point, but they're the size of an 8-year-old, and they're remote controlled. It's a 90-second bout, and the winner is the one that most cleanly basically lands the punches.
23: Yeah, it's more like an avatar almost.
22: Yeah, it's not ready for prime time as in autonomous robots, which I think, you know, it's right around the corner. But the moral of the story is that that's happening. We'll walk you through that. And then AI Judge Judy, so Claude's Anthropic. So there's a lot of different AI platforms now that are out there that are basically agentic, which means basically take actions on their own. I was listening to this cool podcast on a woman who is 85. She climbed Mount Rainier. Her husband died basically a few years ago, and she lives on her own, basically about maybe 20 miles away from a supermarket in a kind of remote Washington state.
23: Mm-hmm.
22: And she has an AI assistant that she didn't like at first, but now they interact, they play games together. When her grandchild died, she asked for a hug, and it said, put your hand on my shoulder, and it basically played music that made her feel basically that there was some empathy that was basically being transferred from the robot to the individual.
23: I wonder if it played taps.
22: Yeah. So the point is that AI does a lot of stuff, and we're going to basically have AI Judge Judy break in on three Florida man stories. Drunken Florida man pulls himself over and asks to be arrested. Florida man breaks into a store with a chainsaw to steal $12,000 worth of Pokemon cards. And the man accused of swimming naked in Florida refuses orders at Palm Beach Resort and arrested. 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
1: What happens when the direct nephew of George Washington matches legal wits with the most prominent shady attorney on the planet? 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In the immortal words of the Princess Bride's Vicini, Thocrates, Plato, morons. 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You've been served.
22: All right, we are back. When I say we are back, Craig Fontaine Ashton, Edward Allen Shady. The Shady Attorney gives you some legal direction. We are attorneys by trade, curious by nature. Law firm of Ashton & Price been around for several decades, ultimately. All we do is personal injury, so if you feel as though somebody has harmed you as a result of a mistake that they made, then basically we exercise your rights under the law for just compensation for your medical lost income and pain and suffering. So you can basically focus on getting better, and we handle everything else. So you'll be surprised if you contact Ashton & Price, even if it's something we don't do. You'll speak with a lawyer. Best practice, give us a call, and we'll walk you through it. All right, so basically, the enhanced games, and Ed, I mean, you basically were played college water polo, Division One. Your brother, I think, beat Matt Biondi to the ball in a water polo.
23: Correct.
22: Yeah. What was his fastest 50 free time? Do you know?
23: Biondi?
22: No, your brother.
23: Oh gosh, he didn't swim meters, so he swam yards. It was around 23.
22: Yeah, so that's not too far away. I mean, 50 meters is a little bit longer than 50 yards, but. So basically, the reason this is interesting is that we've got off-label prescriptions. So human growth hormone was basically for children that were not growing, maybe for dwarfism, and then basically goes off-label for people who want to live longer. It's essentially to help people as they age essentially rejuvenate cells. There are some side effects that if you have cancer, it may actually accelerate cancer, but at the end of the day, it has been prescribed for health and wellness. Same thing with testosterone, your low T, our Robert Kennedy Jr.
23: RFK.
22: RFK, yeah. Yeah, I think he's on that. And, you know, he looks pretty good when he's in a hot tub in his jeans. He's pretty ripped. But the moral of the story is that low testosterone, anabolic steroids can be prescribed off-label. They're basically not banned substances. They're basically just controlled. So the enhanced games, the idea was, and Peter Thiel's behind this and some other billionaires, to figure out, hey, how do we basically help humans reach their best potential, kind of like the limitless pill. And so the enhanced games were a way to essentially encourage athletes when in a controlled setting under doctor supervision to basically prescribe what we would consider performance enhancing drugs, the type of thing that would get you disqualified in the Tour de France, et cetera, or, you know, in other sporting events, and then ultimately see whether or not we can redefine what the human body is capable of performing. So the enhanced games, basically, they promised multiple world records to redefine what the human body is capable of with performance-enhancing drugs, even to change sport forever. But by the end of the inaugural enhanced games in Las Vegas, and that was just a couple days ago, organizers were left with one abiding emotion: relief. Only in the final event of the night, after more than 5 hours of competition, could they lay claim to having a person gone quicker than the official world record, as Greek swimmer Christian Gokolevmev swam 20.81 seconds in the men's 50-meter freestyle. And so the CEO of the Enhanced Games, Maximilian Martin, basically kind of engaging a little bit in kind of carnival barkerism, I think. We've arrived in mainstream culture, Martin claimed.
23: Yeah.
22: We are here to stay. We have changed the world tonight. Yeah, one guy basically, there was three people that didn't dope that actually competed and won their events against people that were basically taking testosterone, anabolic steroids, EPO, Adderall, whatever was prescribed, whatever they thought could basically make them better. And then he goes on to say, with the power of enhancements, we can prove we are the best we can ever think of. And you are living proof of that, he told a passionate crowd of fitness influencers and biotech investors. And they're going, I don't think that word means what you think it means. For the last 3 days, enhanced took over the internet. That's probably true in certain sections. Enhanced is culture. In other words, it's part of culture now, which I think is that's hyperbolic. And now people can also get enhanced and be the best they have ever been.
23: Well, you know, it's just not drugs. When you look like the Kardashians, they're enhancing, but it's via, you know, cosmetic surgery and other non-natural ways to, you know, enhance themselves.
22: Yeah, a lot of our, you know, the way that we control substances is based upon hyperbolic response or a cultural and or systemic governmental process of keeping things away from certain groups based upon hyperbole and, you know, stereotype, marijuana, cocaine, all of those things. And so, you know, we haven't studied mushrooms. We didn't study marijuana at all because it was basically a Schedule I drug. Couldn't even study it.
23: You can in Europe. I mean, in the Netherlands, it's not banned or anything like that. So it doesn't necessarily mean you can't study it because it's not studied in the United States.
22: Yeah. Meanwhile, you know, we've got, 50,000 people die a year in DUIs, you know, alcohol. We tried banning that. We realize in a country that's based upon liberty and based upon the pursuit of happiness that we are in a republic such as that, basically very reluctant to control people's right to their own self-interest and in terms of what they define as happiness, as long as they don't cross our invisible line of self-interest, which is you can drink at home on your couch, just don't get behind the wheel, because once you get behind the wheel, you basically cross my invisible line of self-interest. So the idea is we try to give as much latitude as possible, but, you know, alcohol and, you know, nicotine addictive, but, you know, trying to basically ban that just creates a black market, doesn't work. So the idea is that we haven't really studied a lot of these drugs. And so this enhanced game said, hey, let's get this out in the open and see what humans can do. And what they really found out was it didn't really make that much of a difference.
23: That they didn't do all that much. But the legal issues that show up with this, you show up and, you know, participate in the enhanced games, you are now banned from participating in regulated sports. Like you said, if you're using illegal drugs and then you want to transition and go into legitimate, well, I don't know if I want to say legitimate, but into the non-enhanced games, they're going to say, sorry, you're no longer able to play in these games because you've been using performance-enhancing drugs by your own admission. Then you got the second issue. They may be using legal drugs, but they're using them in a manner they weren't prescribed for. So if you take, like, Michael Jackson, what was it? His doctor kept prescribing him...
22: Yeah, propanol.
23: Propanol, and then he ended up dying. Matthew Perry, he was also being described legal drugs.
22: And ketamine.
23: Ketamine, and he ended up dying. So, and both those doctors, you know, got prosecuted with regard to those two deaths. So if these doctors are out here going, hey, we're going to try some, performance-enhancing drug cocktail, and the athlete has an aneurysm or has a heart attack or something just awful goes wrong, is the doctor now on the hook for that because they were actually prescribing these drugs knowing that they're off-label and they're being used for a purpose they're not intended for, and there is no FDA studies that are going to support the manner in which they're being used?
22: Yeah, the Matthew Perry case, the reason they got prosecuted is there were texts back and forth like, how much will this moron pay?
23: Yeah.
22: How much more stuff will he take? And they were either injecting him or clearly callous in regards to their interaction with him, the controlled substance, and then their greed to make money off him and then taunting him. So when you have that sort of evidence, then you cross the line between doctor-patient privilege, and now you're basically just prescribing medication based upon your own financial outcome.
23: Yeah, but let's say you got a weightlifter here, and that one guy was deadlifting, 1,100 pounds, 520 kilos or something.
22: Yeah,
23: 1,100 pounds. And you go, okay, we got him to 1,100. Let's give him some more anabolic steroids and something else. See if we can get him 1,200. And all of a sudden, his arms just pull out of his sockets, and he's standing on stage with the weight on the ground. He's standing up, and his arms are extended.
22: Yeah, I don't know if it was Saturday Night Live or basically Monty Python, where they had the all-drug Olympics, and people were lifting weights, and both their arms came off.
23: So, now, Monty Python had the National Twit Olympics that guys couldn't even jump over a matchbox?
22: Yeah, they even had the mountain competed from the Game of Thrones. Sir Gregor Clegane. Or better known as Thor Bjornsson in real life, 6'7" guy, and if you watch the Game of Thrones, you know who this character. A 6'7" Icelandic strongman who stars in the Game of Thrones was unable to shift the mood as he failed to beat his own deadlift best of 510 kilograms. So he didn't beat his own deadlift basically best, even using steroids. Maybe he's used them before. But the point is, I mean, it's not a perfect, essentially, control group because you've got people that are not the best in the world that are trying to break world records. So if you had the best in the world basically doping, then, taking anabolic steroids or testosterone and then see how much better they could be, then that would probably be a better control because you'd have a before, which is this person not on drugs, this person on drugs, and this is his new time. So ultimately, they only had one record broken, which was a Greek swimmer in the 50 meters. And then there was three that...
23: And those swimmers were using illegal suits that wouldn't be allowed in the Olympics. They're using special skin suits as well that are banned in... regular competition.
22: Yeah, you and I have swam Alcatraz five times together. So, the faster you can be, at least relative to sharks, is not a bad thing. So any sort of performance-enhancing drug that we can get or performance-enhancing at least apparatus like wetsuits are going to make us swim faster, all down for that. So
23: could you imagine the releases these people had to sign to get in to absolutely make sure you are assuming any and all risk to your health and to everything that's going to occur to you? Whether you end up, having a heart attack on stage, an aneurysm.
22: Can you imagine?
23: Oh, yeah. When you're doing this deadlift, you're going to fracture your back. You're going to end up with compression fractures, et cetera. You're waiving any and all claims against us.
22: Yeah, if you would have had the enhanced games and a couple people died during the events, then at that point...
23: It would have made the news. It would have had bigger viewership.
22: But they would probably have to close down at that point. So that didn't happen. Paris silver medalist Fred Curley was especially spicy after winning the men's 100 because he wasn't doping, so the 100-meter free. Man, they need to do better than that. They need to work a little bit harder. Get on that S a little bit more. And then Tristan Evelyn, women's 100-meter swim, basically this proves that winning takes more than chemistry, and, there is some biology to it. And then there was basically this idea that three people that didn't dope actually won. So it was kind of a mixed message, which, got a guy who nobody's really ever heard of, probably not one of the most highly ranked swimmers from Greece, basically breaks the world record. So that's something.
23: Yeah.
22: And, you can see what Lance Armstrong did. I mean, I kind of got into really bike riding and then into triathlon a lot from his influence, because I love watching the Tour de France. You know, he broke in, and all of a sudden we got this guy basically riding and winning, and it, you know, I think seven in a row. I
23: mean, yeah, he was what, blood doping?
22: Yeah, EPO is what they did. So that helped basically oxygen to transfer, so it allowed them basically to perform at a super high level based upon the fact that they could rejuvenate faster, recover faster, and then basically their oxygen levels were so high that it made it a lot easier for them to essentially, especially in the mountains when they're at elevation and doing those climbs. You know, they're riding like, you know, over 2,000 miles in 3 weeks, and it's pretty amazing. So, but clearly, you know, nobody's done anything like that since. And you know, he was a real good example of what can happen if you basically dope. He was, you know, was way better than everybody else, but he was also a pretty gifted athlete.
23: Yeah, yeah, I know. And my neighbor was actually on a riding club or riding team, and he and some of his members went to the Tour de France to catch some of the climbs in the Pyrenees. Said it was awesome.
22: Yeah, so basically that is the enhanced games. So ultimately didn't really work out for them, even when you've got Gregor. Bjorn Thorensen ultimately couldn't break his own lifting record, so that tells you that maybe they got some work to do.
23: They should have done this when Magnussen von Magnussen was at his height.
22: Yeah, right. So anyway, so I thought that was interesting because it takes basically a controlled substance and then it's prescribed off-label. They're competing in events that actually sanction this behavior versus other events that are supposed to be basically clean events to test the ability biologically and basically through training the best by rendering the subjective to a numeric value, which is a time, or in weightlifting, a weight. And when you looked at the enhanced games, trying to render the subjective, you know, all these influencers, what have you, talking about the effects of all these different drugs, and then rendering it to a numeric value where you can only get one world record, it starts to call into question that maybe a lot of it is hype.
23: Yeah, that's what I would say. And then could you imagine the individuals that had maybe a medal taken away or something, or Barry Bonds say, take that asterisk off. This really didn't help me.
22: Yeah, right. Yeah, right, exactly. That's a good point. Ladies and gentlemen of the jury, we have some new information that we want to share with you. The enhanced games.
23: Proves.
22: Really that enhanced.
23: Proves that it didn't really help.
22: Yeah, right. All right, so we're about ready to take a break, but I think that would be kind of instructive to break down the difference between English libel law and U.S. libel law, and Johnny Depp making a comeback in a perfect way in a movie called Day Drinker. Stay with us.

person is seriously injured, there's no substitute for the personal legal relationship offered by the local NorCal firm of Ashton and Price. From the first attorney meeting, every important decision is made with a direct consultation with, and I can't believe I have to say this, a real, live, experienced, flesh-and-blood local attorney. It's called Home Court Advantage for a reason. Ashton and Price, serious local attorneys for serious people

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1: The Bible says that when Jesus came to his own received him not. But as many as did receive him, to them he gave the power to become the children of God. What a wonderful thing that comes from receiving Jesus as Savior.
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2: 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We're also on KSFO in San Francisco, and I think KFBK. 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Like Bill Maher does his show every Friday, we do ours Thursdays, and it's basically topical events. So they're all basically really things that are going on in real time. A lot of what's happening now with the artificial intelligence and basically the changes that are occurring extremely quickly as a result of either defamation law, as a result of essentially the First Amendment, as a result of products liability, as a result of injury claims. They all kind of fit in with the artificial intelligence, the agentic AI, which means essentially computer systems making their own decisions moving forward. So it's kind of they're unleashed to move forward without the oversight of their human overlords. And there could be problems there if it gets out of hand. And right now we're not doing a whole lot about it. And ultimately we'll keep you apprised as what we see as important going forward, and perhaps some suggestions as what we should do.
3: Why are you talking about this, Dave?
2: All right. So our job is to lead you out of the desert of legal abstraction into the garden of legal understanding. And I think this will help your Jeopardy game for sure. So Johnny Depp essentially is very instructive because he basically got sued under two different areas of law. One is English libel law. So essentially meaning that somebody said something to affect your reputation. And then ultimately was a plaintiff in a case for libel and slander in the United States, and two different basically approaches. So in the United States, we prioritize the First Amendment, free speech rights, placing the burden of proof on the accuser. In England, he's like, oh, you did my reputation. So it was super important to me, like Prince Andrew. So England has historically favored reputation, putting the burden of proof on the publisher. So that's when Johnny Depp, ultimately the first cause of action he had was over a 2018 article in The Sun, which referred to him as a wife beater. And so essentially Johnny Depp sued. So he's the plaintiff. Usually the plaintiff has the burden of proof to prove that it's a false. But in Great Britain, in England, so England is part of Great Britain, so they use English common law, which is a part of Great Britain. Not Welsh common law, not Scottish common law. They use English common law. So the idea is that the burden of proof is basically on the individual that made the statement to prove that it's true, which is very, very odd. So in our system, the burden is almost always on the plaintiff. In other words, you have the burden of proof to prove what you're alleging is true. Then a jury in a civil case, preponderance of the evidence. In other words, more a little feather on the scales of justice, tipping it on the side of the favor of the plaintiff is the way that you prove a case. In England, under English common law, which Johnny Depp essentially sued the Sun had to prove that their statements about Johnny Depp being a wife beater were substantially true. So they don't have this malicious, actual malice. The issues with public figures is completely different. And so Judge Andrew Nichol dismissed Depp's claim. The judge ruled that the newspaper had proven its allegations to a civil standard, finding that 12 of the 14 alleged incidents of domestic violence against Amber Heard did occur and were, quote-unquote, substantially true. So that usually, if you're basically adjudicated substantially true as a wife beater, many times it will basically put you into the shun mode.
3: Yes.
2: Where people are getting, you know what? I don't know if I want to basically use you as my entertainment go-to.
3: It's like you have the children's table at Thanksgiving. He's at the OJ table after that.
2: Yeah, but then he flipped it. And then he sued Amber Heard, and he sued basically Amber Heard's attorney, and basically said, you made a statement about me, which is false, and was of and concerning me, and it affected my reputation, and I've got damages. And $15 million. So essentially, he got past the actual malice, which is to say that

0: because these people are basically public figures. They said it with the knowledge of falsity. In other words, they knew it was a lie and they said it anyway. And he was able to essentially get past the higher legal burden. Amber Heard, I think, also was got $2 million in her counterclaim. Total mess. I think Amber Heard's living in Madrid now. And Johnny Depp is back. So Johnny Depp now is basically starring with Penelope Cruz in a new movie. And so Day Drinker, an action thriller starring Johnny Depp and Penelope Cruz, will sail into theaters in 2027. Lionsgate, which is releasing the film, set a release date of March 26th, 2027. Day Drinker is taking place on the studios of Resurrection of Christ Part 1, which was postponed until May 6, 2027. Quote, Day Drinker follows a private bartender, Madeline Klein, who meets a mysterious onboard guest, Johnny Depp, only for both of them to find themselves entangled with the criminal figure, Cruz, Penelope Cruz, and connected in unexpected ways. The project reunites Depp and Cruz, who have been shared the screen in movies like Blow. He's got Blow, Day Drinkers, Pirates. He definitely is a Pirates of the Caribbean. On Stranger Tides and Murder on the Orient Express. So we thought that his career was basically on the Orient Express to essentially oblivion, but he's back.
1: Yeah, when he brought that suit against Amber Heard here in the United States, I mean, I was on the position like, he's crazy. This is just going to, he's digging a hole that's, he's not going to get out of. And lo and behold, he goes and wins.
0: Yeah, I just think it all starts with the Kardashians, personally. I mean, they've made billions of dollars, and Kim Kardashian essentially had a sex tape. And people then forget why they pay attention to her. And next thing you know, her half-sister is basically a billionaire with, you know, Kylie Cosmetics. And then we've got, you know, the Kardashians have been on TV, but they're Kardashians, a scripted or unscripted, scripted, whatever that show is. They have all these offshoots. I think they're all billionaires now.
1: Yeah, that's crazy.
0: And they start out with a sex tape, right? So, I mean, Johnny Depp goes, well, if they can do that, then, you know, if I'm substantially a wife beater in London, nobody really pays attention to that. And then he basically got in his front foot, which is really risky, and actually kind of rehabilitated his reputation by getting a judgment in his counterclaim in a U.S. court with a different application of libel law, which is different from England. And ultimately found himself in a situation where he's now starring in a movie with Penelope Cruz.
1: And it's tough. I mean, when you have to prove that something's false, you have to prove a negative. And that's a very tough burden to meet, even if you didn't have to show malice.
0: Yeah, I think I'm kind of like the British libel better.
1: If same here.
0: Yeah, you have to basically prove that it was true. And then at that point, it protects somebody's reputation, especially in this day and age when lies get out there on the internet, and then it just gets spread much more quickly. You know, Winston Churchill, his head would be spinning if he actually said, you know, a lie travels around the world before the truth has a chance to get its trousers on, right? So the idea is now it's like instantaneous, and it can be very damaging. And, you know, people can't, you know, the more famous you are, the more likely it is you can take care of yourself. But if you're a small business owner and you get something out there that's basically about your business that you don't have really the means to protect yourself against, it can mean the difference between thriving and bankruptcy.
1: Oh, especially on the internet, because people can say almost anything because they're not looking at you face to face. They're not looking to anybody face to face when they're doing it. They just think they're, you know, lack of a better word, autonomous. And they're just going, oh, nobody's going to bother me. That's why I think with regard to Section 230, they need to modify that and say, if you're going to be able to have an account, you're going to have to show who you are. And if somebody says you committed a libel, then the internet company has to turn over your information. They come after you directly.
0: Yeah. I mean, there's clearly harm that happens when people are lying about you online. And there's clearly harm. I mean, if it's a lie and it's affecting your reputation, and it could affect your business, there's clearly a harm. But your ability to redress the harm through the imperfect remedy of money is it's very difficult to do. Insurance doesn't cover defamation because it's intentional. And ultimately, because the Section 230 of the Communications Decency Act basically shields the retailer, basically. But, you know, they call themselves essentially the independent, essentially bulletin board for the information, shields them from liability. So Yelp and YouTube and basically Facebook and Instagram, they bear no responsibility for any harm that occurs based upon that absolute barrier to the protection of First Amendment rights.
1: Yep, they're protecting the false witness.
0: Right. But so the reputation is secondary to the First Amendment. The reason that they can make some changes in Great Britain, which we can, is the First Amendment's in our Constitution. And you have to amend that. If you do amend it, it's very, very long process. It requires, you know, the states, and it requires the legislature. You know, it's very, very complex. But if it's just common law, which

0: Here's today's word of encouragement with pastor and attorney, Mosley Collins.
1: The Bible says that when Jesus came to his own received him not. But as many as did receive him, to them he gave the power to become the children of God. What a wonderful thing that comes from receiving Jesus as Savior.
0: Today's word of encouragement is presented by Mosley Collins Injury Lawyers. 916-ALL-4s for legal help.
2: Way in regards to the DUI ignition interlock interface on your first DUI.
3: Yeah, and if it becomes ubiquitous in every vehicle, then you're not going to, you know, the enhanced cost is probably minimal because it'd be part of the process. Because the first one you put it in, it's really expensive, but when you put it in a million vehicles, it really goes down the overall cost.
2: Waymo, because it's probably going to be the age of the future, and most people are not going to be driving probably in 20 years. But anyway, all right, so AI Judge Judy, so Anthropic, which is basically Claude, Agentic, I put in stories basically from either New York Post or from Miami Herald, et cetera, about the craziness of Florida man. It is all over the place. And I say, you know, write in the voice of Judge Judy. And this is what they gave us. Drunken Florida man pulls himself over, asked to be arrested. Sir, in 30 plus years on the bench, I've seen a lot of things. A lot of things. I've never, and I mean never, seen a defendant do the arresting officer's job for him. You should be getting a paycheck from the Florida Fish and Wildlife Conservation, sir. Because you did all the work. Let's make sure I have this right, because I want this on the record. You're driving around Vero Beach three times the legal limit, 0.241, sir. That's not I had a couple beers at a barbecue. That's I drank the barbecue. And in this condition, in this magnificent condition, you saw a police officer in your brain, what's left of it said, you know what? We really tied this room together. Let's park behind the officer. And you rolled down the window and you said, basically, do you want to make an arrest? Do you want to make an arrest? What is he? A door-to-door salesman was going to say, no, thank you, I'm full. Sir, you didn't pull yourself over. You gift-wrapped yourself with a bow and a breathalyzer reading. And then, because you weren't done being helpful, the officer said, have you been drinking? You said, I'm drunk. Yes, sir. You don't say, I'm drunk to a police officer. You don't say, I'm drunk to your mother. That's information you keep to yourself. That is what we call a clue. He's supposed to figure it out from the slurring and the staggering, not from your formal announcement. You gave him a press release. And the field sobriety test, you agreed to them. You agreed. Most people, sir, most people in your condition, they at least pretend. They try to walk the line. They fall into a bush. There's a little drama. The officer earns his overtime. Not you. Not you. You said, please, test me. I'd love to fail. And then you blew a .241. Three times the legal limit. Sir, that was the lowest of three tests. The lowest. What were the other two? Embalming fluid? You know what the funny part is? 43 years old, at 43, you should have, you know what you should know when you see a police officer? You drive away, not toward them. Common sense, sir, common sense. It's not a vegetable. You have to grow it. You were born with it. Some of us, anyway. I say this for you, sir. You saved the taxpayer some money. No high-speed chase, no investigation, no detective work. You walked into the kitchen, climbed into the frying pan, turned on the stove yourself, and then that is efficient but stupid. Next case.
3: All right. Florida man breaks into store with chainsaw to steal Pokemon cards, of all things. Sir, look at me when I'm talking to you. You took a chainsaw, to a Concord King proof window. For what? For little cardboard pictures of Pikachu. Are you out of your mind? Don't answer that. It was rhetorical. I can see the answer on your face already. And let me get this straight, because I want to make sure I understand the level of genius we're working with here. First, you tried a rock. The rock didn't work. Shocking. A hurricane window built to withstand a Category 5 storm wasn't intimidated by your little bitty pebble. So you went home. You thought about it, you made a plan, you made a choice, and plan was bigger. Bigger tool. Chainsaw, baloney. That's not a plan. That's a cry for help with a pull cord. You cut a triangle in the window. A triangle, sir. What is this, geometry class? You bled all over the place. You left a DNA buffet for the Palm Beach County Sheriff's Office. They didn't even solve this case, sir. You gift wrapped it. You drove your own car. You were on camera. You registered at your own house, past license plate readers, all on the name of Pokemon cards, on your way to commit a burglary, by way. You don't take Uber for this. You don't borrow your cousin's bicycle. You take the family sedan. Brilliant. And we haven't even got to the best part. You case the joint on May 19th on camera. 2 days later, you come back with the chainsaw, and you're surprised they caught you? Sir, the only thing missing from the confession was a notarized affidavit. $12,000 in Pokemon cards, $12,000. You're 33 years old. 33. A 33-year-old man. You're cutting triangles in windows for Pikachu? Get a job. Next case.
2: All right, here we go. Last one. Man accused of swimming naked, refusing orders at Palm Beach.

resort arrested. Sir, I want to walk you through the afternoon because I'm having trouble following the itinerary. You showed up at the Breakers, sir, one of the fanciest resorts in the state of Florida, and your first decision was to take off all your clothes? All of them? No swimsuit? No towel? Not the dignity God gave you at birth? Nothing. You strolled in like the day you were born and got in the pool. 45 years old, sir, 45. At 45, you used to be reading a magazine in a cabana, not be the magazine cover story. And speaking of the cabana, let's talk about that. Because the plot thickens. The surveillance video, sir, the video doesn't lie. The video shows you come off the beach, help yourself to somebody else's cabana, like it was a complimentary breakfast buffet, took their things, and then went to the pool to celebrate with a swim, naked. Sir, this isn't a crime spree. It's a one-man cruise itinerary. Security comes over, very politely, I'm sure, and says, sir, please get out of the pool. And you say, no. The police come, sir, armed officers of the law in uniform with badges, and they say, sir, get out of the pool. And you say, no. What were you waiting for, the National Guard? A personal invitation from the governor? They had to physically pull you out of the water like a wet raccoon. Disgraceful. And then, because apparently you weren't done yet, they go through your belongings, and what did they find? A little vial, a little pipe, crack cocaine, sir. So now the picture is complete. You showed up at a five-star resort with a pocket full of crack, helped yourself to somebody else's cabana, stripped naked, got in the pool, and refused to leave. That's not a bad day, sir. That's a business plan. A terrible one. Baloney. You know what the saddest part is? The cabana owner is pressing charges. The cabana owner. You couldn't even commit your crimes against a forgiving victim. You picked the one guy at the Breakers who's going to show up in court. Smart. Trespassing. Indecent exposure. Possession. Paraphernalia. Burglary. And the resisting arrest. Sir, that's not a rap sheet. That's a tasty menu. Put your clothes on. Get out of my courtroom. Next case. Hope you enjoyed the show. We definitely enjoyed doing it. We'll see you next week. For the best advice, don't think twice. 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
8: News this hour from Town Hall. I'm Mary Rose. Secretary of War Pete Hegseth says Washington remains committed to the Indo-Pacific.
9: This region has profound implications for U.S. security and prosperity. It's the world's largest and most dynamic market area. It's why our national defense strategy directs the Department of War to set the military conditions required to achieve a lasting and favorable balance of power in the Pacific region.
8: Speaking at the Shangri-La Defense Conference in Singapore, Hegseth said U.S. policy ensures a favorable balance of power and prevent any country from dominating the Indo-Pacific. Treasury Secretary Scott Bessent is weighing in on the leak of confidential taxpayer records.
10: Treasury Secretary Scott Bessent is addressing the leak of confidential taxpayer information, including records belonging to President Trump and his family.
11: President Trump is a great American who has endured more than 10 years of nonstop harassment and weaponization from the federal and state government actors. A bad actor at the IRS leaked more than 400,000 tax returns, including the Trump family, all the employees, and that's how we got here now.
10: Willie Nelson, Washington.
8: Conservative critics are raising new concerns about how taxpayer money is spent on homelessness programs in California.
12: They point to San Francisco's managed alcohol program, which reportedly cost about $80 billion over 6 years while serving just 55 clients, roughly $454,000 per person. Critics argue programs like this, along with contracts tied to nonprofits in San Francisco and Los Angeles, reflect waste, inflated cost, and possible abuse of public funds. Some political figures also claim homeless populations are being drawn in from other areas to boost funding, though those claims remain disputed. John Scott reporting.
8: More on these stories at townhall.com.
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25: 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So lots of current events, lots of things to talk about that are potentially impacting the markets, especially from keeping them really elevated, maybe, you know, going even further, getting through these resistance levels. I think we've definitely hit ceilings.
0: La resistance.
25: And you know what, which is a timely thing to say. That's some of the events that we'll talk about. So basically we'll talk about what's going on with the economy, some of the headwinds that are out there, some of our concerns. We are concerned that, you know, inflation, the Fed, the new Fed, geopolitical,
0: still have their meeting next month.
25: Conflicts going on. All these things could trigger a sell-off. We've seen these things already trigger a sell-off. Really, about what late March, April, when the Iran
0: this year
25: conflict really March. Got going on was, yeah, March. It was March. Yeah. So, you know, even a bigger pullback and profit taking and some sort of news driven or economic, you know, driven action could really cause a sizable correction. So what should you be doing is the point. And we'll talk about those things. So let's look at some of the things going on, which are big. I mean,
0: S&P like, hit, you know, markets are hitting all time high again. They're hitting records. So, I mean, that's good news. How many more times is it going to take place? But it's the resilience of the economy. It's the continued upward revisions of these earnings, of the, you know, corporate profits, still strong consumer spending. AI is, you know, the euphoria has been back. So the AI related names out there and technology.
25: Yeah,
0: names.
25: Especially on the future productivity side. Forget right. that, okay, the job elimination side.
0: It's not even
25: right,
0: focused
25: right?
0: on that.
25: It's not even no. focused on that. It's Micron, just the productivity side.
0: Yeah, Micron's going through the roof. Snowflake, you know, they recently posted they're getting a $6 billion investment. On Thursday, it was up like 38%
25: yeah.
0: in one day. It was like their best one-day performance. Also AI related. So you're seeing a lot of the AI euphoria coming back again. And corporate earnings have been very robust. So it's been helping to support these elevated valuations and the indices continuing to climb higher and make all-time highs. The other side is, well, what can break it? What can cause a pullback, right? And we'll go through a bunch of different line items of what could be, you know, what are some of the concerns out there? What could be some of the catalysts? It could be one. It could be a combination of, you know, several things out there. But recession odds for 2026 dropped to low at 19%, right? So what are the odds of recession? It's the lowest point of the year, 19%. And that's partly because of we're seeing all this euphoria, right? All-time highs in into stock indices. You're seeing continued strong consumer spending. AI is back, right? And all the euphoria surrounding it and all the names.
25: Yep. Speaking of AI, you know, obviously, you know, the big concern about artificial intelligence, you know, machine learning, robotics, automation, self-programming, and self-driving, self, you know, building, maintaining, artificial intelligence computers and all of that. The big concern is the jobs that will be lost. But right. I'm here to tell you, if you keep listening to the show, you know, the two jobs that I think have incredible upside, that you don't need to go to college for and that you can make high, you know, six digit incomes, especially if you're an entrepreneurial and you're considering, wow, should I go to college or should I, you know, invest that college money into, you know, something different? And I'll tell you what that is later on. But the flip side is, what jobs like this that I'll talk about that I've been mentioning will the need will increase, and what new jobs will come out of, you know, the unknown that this whole AI fourth industrial revolution is creating. So,
0: well, it's already helping. You're seeing like even Caterpillar stock, right? That's got a boost from all this AI stuff, because you need to build data center and energy infrastructure. And how do you do that? With tractors and earth movers and right. So, I mean, it trickles down to other companies and corporations that aren't directly related, but they're indirectly related to AI with all the boom and infrastructure builds.
25: So that's a good lead in then for me actually telling you what the two.
0: Am I revealing your secret?
25: Yes, you're revealing my secret. But these jobs are in high demand, and there's not enough of these vocational workers. And like I said, it's a great opportunity for having your own company, if especially you're entrepreneurial. And you're concerned about, you know, the typical white collar, blue collar jobs that may or may not be there over the next 5 to 10 years.
0: Yeah,
25: and I think these two particular jobs will be there not only for 5, 10, maybe even 20 years, until robotics are so good that they absolutely, you can't tell the difference between a human and a robot. That's when I think, you know, That's a game changer, but at least for now,
0: what is it?
25: The two big jobs:
0: diesel mechanic,
25: nope, electrician, and HVAC air conditioner people. Because the
0: Caterpillar led you into that.
25: Yes, Caterpillar led me into that because that's
0: supporting.
25: Yeah. Well, think about the data centers.
0: Right.
25: That is now, and that's where you were going. Okay, well, Caterpillar, maybe you're clearing fields, you're digging ditches, whatever.
0: Indirect, that's needed.
25: For the construction side of data centers. But the data centers, the energy infrastructure, and then the cooling of that infrastructure.
0: Cooling's huge.
25: Is huge. Yeah. And there is just simply not enough.
0: And don't they use water to help cool as well?
25: Well, right? they use radiators, they use traditional, you know,
0: so I mean, that would be beyond methods. Just the typical general HVAC.
25: Well, and then there's the civil engineering jobs that, you know, design and the electrical engineering jobs that, you know, at the white collar side of electrician and HVAC architect, person. Yeah. So, you know, fear not that all blue-collar jobs are going away. And in fact, blue-collar jobs, as it relates to artificial intelligence and the need for more civil engineers, electrical engineers, pure electricians, linemen, HVAC, plumbing people, on and on and on, is going to increase drastically over the next 5 to 10 years. And then, like I said, we might see
0: a decrease. Willing to move.
25: Right.
0: It's typically they'll have like a project.
25: Oh, yeah.
0: Another project.
25: Yeah, but these projects, some of them that I've been reading about, these things are the size of multiple football fields put together, these data centers. You know, hundreds of thousands of square feet, dozens of stories tall, filled with, you know, massive, you know, computing power and storage power. And therefore, the electricity demand and the cooling demand is just... It's astronomical. And so, you know, then again, you can look at energy companies until cold fusion or some other form of splitting atoms or some other technology comes out, you know, it'll still be oil first, natural gas second, nuclear third, you know, other renewables last, as far as where we get, you know, coal's in there, if I didn't say that already, where we get our power
0: coal
25: from.
0: Is pretty exciting.
25: But oil, coal, natural gas, nuclear, that's, again, 10 years, 15 years, 20 years. Who knows when they...
0: I mean, what is the duration of time it takes to build out a data center?
25: Yeah, is it 1 year, 2 years? I think it's going to get faster and faster.
0: Sure. Sure.
25: So, but right now these big ones are multi-year projects.
0: Yeah.
25: So, and then that ties back to all of the different companies that there's so many ways. It's not just NVIDIA. So, it's not just.
0: And the other thing is
25: these chip makers,
0: water plant centers too. Cause I heard, I forget what it was, but I want to say somewhere in the Midwest.
25: Yeah.
0: I forget.
25: With respect to fracking.
0: No, a data center because of all of the water that it needs to help cool and all that, right? The town adjacent to this data center, they lost water pressure.
1: Yeah.
0: So in their homes, they there was somebody in there and they had the video camera and, you know, turning on the water and it was like a trickle and they're actually having to store water. And so they're trying to figure out like, what is going on? I think it was Meta that built this center.
1: Yeah.
0: And they were like, okay. But then they didn't realize the impact that it would have just on the regular utilities of the town near these data centers.
25: Expenses will go through the roof on some of these things because, again, the infrastructure need at all levels for the AI revolution is gigantic. I mean, factories will need to be built on and on and on. And that's why you see trillions of dollars from foreign investment and big companies here, domiciled here, pouring it into the U.S. And so we'll talk more about, you know, AI, the revolution, and how that could impact your money and what opportunities there are when we come back. You're listening to The Wise Money Guys. John Scammer and Giuseppe Visconti. We'll be right back.
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25: Welcome back to the Wise Money Guys radio show. I'm John Scambra. I'm here with my partner, Giuseppe Visconti, and I got us on an energy tangent, you know, when I was saying, you know,
0: that
25: oil, natural gas, coal, nuclear, other renewables, you know, are still going to be the main source of energy production and demand for the coming decade until something new comes out. But then that really is a segue for oil itself and how that's impacting the markets. And again, also leads us into the conversation and where we're at with Iran and that whole gosh, I don't even know what you call it. I mean, it is a war.
0: Right.
25: It's not officially a declared war, but it is. It's war still in the Middle East after all this time, you know, whether it was the first Gulf War in 91 or just ongoing conflicts with the Middle East that I've heard, you know, have been 47 years, you know, in various forms. But, you know, we see oil and the price per barrel of oil go up. We see markets around the world, the indices go down. We see the price of oil go down, and you see indices break new records in the U.S. And we this week where...
0: And they go down because of a potential deal, right? Deal. Either ceasefire or deal. I don't know how many times I've heard of, oh, we're going to strike a deal or a
25: Or we're just, we're going to give them a little bit more time to strike a deal.
0: Ceasefire, right?
25: And the reality is there's you can't make a deal. There's no deal to be made until total removal of the current regime, you know, and all of its offshoots and proxies happens. There is no deal. I think the only chance that we have at oil going back down to the 60s, 70s, and dare I say it, 50s, is that we completely take over policing, you know, the Arabian Sea, the Strait of Hormuz, that whole region.
0: That wouldn't work either.
25: And do what we did for so long, the freedom of navigation in the South China Sea, that now Japan and India are taking a more active role in and dealing with China and its territorial desires in the South China Sea. You know, we've got to now ramp up our patrols and our resources and our efforts.
0: It's got to be just more than us, though, because otherwise, if it's just us, it's looking like we're taking ownership of it.
25: But we are, right? We are. We have. Think about it.
0: But then what does that say for the rest of the international waters?
25: It says that we're going to control.
0: It's not really international waters.
25: Well, neither was the South China Sea, and nobody was helping us for 50 years on those freedom patrols that began after World War II. That's why they were put in place, and nobody was doing it but the U.S. for decades. And I don't think any of the they don't have the capability. The navies of Western Europe and Eastern Europe and the Middle East. Well, Iran probably had the biggest navy and the biggest war machine. Look,
0: combination. It doesn't have to be one country, right? It'd be a whole combination.
25: But who's going to do it? Who's going to pay for it? Who's going to do it other than the U.S.?
0: Yeah.
25: Nobody.
0: I don't know.
25: And so, well, they're not doing it. Nope. No other country is doing it now. We are.
0: Yeah.
25: Trump is asking for other countries and NATO, and NATO is worthless. I think we talked about this last week, that I think the best thing that's coming out of this is that more and more production and transportation of energy in its various forms is going to morph and change
0: shift
25: from being bottlenecked. Mm-hmm. So, you know, that's a positive. And more and more supply will come from the U.S. That is, if you're environmentalist, we produce the cleanest energy in the world. No other country cares how energy is produced.
0: Right.
25: They put no, you know, particulate exposure controls.
0: Yeah, we have the most
25: smog controls.
0: Most guidelines, regulations.
25: They don't care what's dumped into the seas, nothing. Right. So if you're an environmentalist, you know, going, oh God, I hate oil and natural gas and coal and all this. Well, you're thankful that this is shifting, you know, more demand to the U.S. and its production capability, because again,
0: stringent guidelines.
25: We produce and regulate that industry and its pollution of our environment more than any other country does for their own needs. So that's, you know, that's a good thing. And again, what does that create? Opportunity to make money in ExxonMobil or whoever
0: or
25: it is, and jobs and on and on and on. Right. Chevron, although California, if I'm going to get off on a tangent on California, shutting down refining in California, which is so stupid. You know, we still have working oil rigs and wells, you know, onshore, offshore, so on and so forth. Yet we export that oil and resources outside of California to then have it shipped back to California.
0: Right.
25: And it's just, you just can't get dumber than the leadership of California.
0: Well, not only that, but we, you know, I think it was a couple shows ago, I was talking about the statistics that I looked up on air pollution of California, right? We refine our own fuel and all this stuff and have all these emission rules and guidelines because we want to be the leader, you know, the state that leads the nation and clean air and water and so on and so forth. But in the past 10 years, we rank at the top, right? Or near the top of all the other states in the nation of the worst air quality.
25: Yeah.
0: Yeah. We have all these guidelines, restrictions. Because we pay the most in gas taxes and fees.
25: You know, those,
0: and we're paying the price for it.
25: All that. That's what you just said it. The gas taxes and fees and all that regulation. That's what it's about. None of these supposed, you know, politicians, the leaders of this state, the people that work for these agencies that regulate these, they don't, all they care about is control and revenue and power.
0: Well, if anything, it just proves that there's a mismanagement of these funds, right? Of our taxes,
25: right?
0: Because if it was working, right, then we would have the cleanest. We wouldn't be at the top. We'd be towards the bottom of the list over the past 10 years of having the best air quality.
25: Right.
0: It's not like we're in the middle of America.
25: Just recently, we were in, we went to a wedding in the desert, and we flew into Orange County, which was nice, of course. You know, when you're by the coast, the air and everything is beautiful. And,
0: oh, yeah.
25: And then when we drove out to the desert from Orange County, oh my God, we drove into just a brown haze,
0: layer, yeah,
25: you know, around the San Bernardino Mountains. And as you're going through Riverside and then you get east of Riverside, it was absolutely disgusting. Just a brown goo. And, mm-hmm. and yet here we are, as you were saying, you know, we spend all these taxpayer dollars,
0: there was a huge push of electric vehicles, which I haven't looked, but I would assume that we have the most electric vehicles riding around in California across, you know, in comparison to the rest of the nation.
25: Did you take a look at the pictures of the new Ferrari EV?
0: Oh,
25: it is the ugliest, dumbest.
0: Yeah.
25: For $700,000, that could literally tank Ferrari stock.
0: Yeah,
25: Ferrari Lucha. Because it is so away from its heritage and its traditions and its culture.
0: Well, Porsche,
25: and its racing.
0: They should take a lesson from Porsche, because Porsche put a big initiative, right, when this whole electric vehicle push through the last administration.
25: So I would not buy Ferrari stock right now, but go on.
0: Well, and this is a good point, because Porsche put a big initiative on electric vehicles, right? Now, when you think of Porsche, right, what do you think of?
25: Yeah, rear engine, you know.
0: Sports car,
25: two-seater.
0: Visceral, you know, sound to go to 8,000 RPM and blah, blah, blah. You're not thinking like, oh, yeah, it would be like a good alternative to Tesla.
25: Yeah, it sounds like a Cylon from Battlestar Galactica.
0: Yeah.
25: That's not what you think.
0: Or Tron.
25: Right.
0: But
25: especially Ferrari. That's not the sound you want to hear from your Ferrari.
0: No, exactly.
25: You want to hear Formula One.
0: So Porsche put a big initiative, and they're hurting big time.
25: Yeah, of course.
0: Profit margins are so slim right now because of that. So they're doing away with the EV, right? They're not putting emphasis on that anymore. They're having to basically retool and just take a major shift, and they're hurting because of it. And so now they're trying to figure out, like, all right, how do we, because they've lost profits quarter after quarter after quarter. And so now they're emphasizing, they're actually getting rid of the 718 Cayman. They're not going to be producing that anymore now. Right. So they're trying. So now they're having to shift, and they're trimming actual vehicles off their lineup. They're putting a lot of emphasis on the 911 because that is their
25: bread and butter.
0: That's the bread and butter and their icon. Center. And their icon. Yeah. So they're putting all of it towards that. But now here's the kicker of it is they're actually taking some parts from VW. Right. And implementing in some of the other cars and some of the other models for cost cutting.
25: You know, what's funny is when politics gets involved in auto manufacturing or movies or whatever the industry is, it destroys the company. And the woke,
0: free market,
25: the woke agenda and all of that, right. So this green movement that infiltrated are companies like Ford and Chrysler, and then internationally Mercedes and Porsche and Ferrari. It's damn near bankrupted all of them. Ford has lost billions and billions of dollars on their electric car push. Chrysler, Mercedes, Daimler, same thing. And that EV truck, you know, each EV truck costs Ford a $50,000 loss to produce. It was just laughable. that they tried to ram that down the throats.
0: It was all towards like credits and,
25: and
0: you know, carbon credits and tax credits and all these other things that, that they're getting from it. And now,
25: which again is politics inside of your business. If you want to get, if you want a good business, focus on a product or service. This is going to be, this is going to be blowing. This will blow you away that people want.
0: Right.
25: Huh? Yeah. How's that?
0: Well, and you know, and you don't, and you don't incentivize it, right? Right. It's a fake, it's creating fake demand.
25: Right.
0: So you say, oh, we're going to give these EV cars and people are like, we're going to give you a $10,000 you know, tax credit towards it. Oh, okay. Let me go buy one.
25: Yeah.
0: Would they still buy it now? They're not. That's why car manufacturers are shifting away from it.
25: The Tesla 3 Series is still the probably the most successful car on the planet without subsidy.
0: Here's the difference. Yeah. Tesla is a car manufacturer that arose without any of this stuff, exactly. Without any of the push,
25: it's
0: without
25: really
0: any
25: more of
0: incentives.
25: A technology company.
0: It was it was something built that came out of nothing. It wasn't built because of like these other car manufacturers like Porsche and Ford and GM making the big push. Only after, right, the Biden administration created the push, right, created the incentives for it, then they started shifting towards it.
25: Let's talk a little bit more about Tesla, actually, when we come back, and the SpaceX potential IPO. I see that in your notes. So you're listening to the Wise Money Guys, John Scammer and Giuseppe Visconti. Stay tuned. We'll be right back.
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25: Welcome back to the Wise Money Guys radio show. I'm your co-host, John Scambra. I'm here with my partner, Giuseppe Visconti. And I mentioned, well, you mentioned Tesla, and then I mentioned SpaceX. And many people are scrambling to figure out how they can buy into SpaceX. Now, we have some cautionary things to talk about with respect to just any IPO, but almost the average person could get access to SpaceX, and you can do that through us, but it does take a minimum of a $25,000 investment into a private equity fund that we have access to. And in that private equity fund is two companies primarily, SpaceX and Anthropic.
0: Well, there's several.
25: There's several more.
0: But one of the biggest holdings is SpaceX.
25: The two big weightings are SpaceX and Anthropic. Now, my concern about that would be
0: which is Claude.
25: What's that?
0: Which Anthropic is Claude.
25: Yeah, Claude. It would be that, like any IPO, I mean, gosh, even
0: overblown.
25: It's overblown. Now, do I think SpaceX is, and the valuation will at some point be aligned with
0: $2 trillion?
25: Because think about that. How do you value, you know, rockets that land themselves, that are renewable, that have brought thousands of satellites, and does SpaceX tie Starlink and some of those other things to it?
0: And how do you value is like, what are the profits that it's generating?
25: Right.
0: So the technology is awesome.
25: Incredible.
0: Awesome. The potential is awesome.
25: So that's the concern.
0: But what is it generating?
25: When does the profits? When does the revenue align with the valuation?
0: Or outweigh the spend?
25: And think
0: about
25: that.
0: Which is what's going on with AI.
25: And what happens on IPOs initially, once
0: they take off like the SpaceX rocket.
25: They take off like a SpaceX rocket, and then they sell off because the speculation is what's driving the price up, not the fundamentals.
0: Initial investors are taking the profits.
25: Once the pegging period is over, where the investment bankers and the syndicate and all the resellers and all that take their profit, then you're left with a valuation that aligns more with respect.
0: When that rocket comes back down to Earth, and
25: that's when you want to buy. Now there's been IPOs that went up and have never come down. Yeah. And whether it's a Nvidia when it went public, went up modestly and then just kept going up and up and up until it, had splits and all kinds of things.
0: Went outside of the solar system.
25: So that's why you take the risk, and that's why you maybe take the risk on 25,000 versus,
0: depending on your account size.
25: Depending on your account size. Yeah. So if 25,000 is part of a $500,000 account, now strategy wise, which we often talk about, that would be a reasonable risk in my opinion, because it'd be a 5% position. So if you don't have an account with us, and a risky investment like a private equity fund makes sense for you, because you're dying to get some SpaceX into your portfolio,
0: or some of these other names that
25: there's some other good ones in there.
0: Yeah,
25: we can help you with that. And so give us a call at 916-967-3500. But I suggest you call that number too, because we're going to dive more into some of the headwinds and the risks to these, the overall valuation. I mean, here we are again, S&P, trading in the 23, 24, 25 range, depending on what day, what record it's breaking. And that's just like in March, that's where we were. And it took an event, and then we saw 10% pullback.
0: Yeah.
25: And who knows how big the next one is? Is it a 10%? Is it a 20%? Is it a 30%?
0: Well, we haven't had quite a 10% correction this year yet.
25: It was stuck.
0: It was 9%.
25: Yeah.
0: So the average per year, when you go back in history, is about a 14% pullback. As you said, valuations are high. They're historically high right now, which is amplifying any downside that takes place. There's a lot of earnings exuberance. Consensus long-term earnings growth expectations are at near record highs. So analysts are continuing to increase those. So those are at highs. Not that that's bad, but there's a term, a contrarian term, where when things are a little bit too hot, right? When there's bullish signals and there's too much of a bullish signal, then that's a contrarian signal that things can become bearish, right? Or things can pull back. The bond market, right? Yields are rising. And when we say bonds or rising yields, typically we're focusing on the treasury market. So the 10-year treasury bond or the 2-year treasury bond, taking a look at those. And if those yields or interest rates are going up or down, and they have been moving up. So that is particularly on inflation concerns, and we'll talk a little bit more on inflation numbers, and we got some recent data this week on that, which helps support that. But that also shifts the biases on the Federal Reserve of, instead of an easing, right, and rate cuts of what we've been experiencing in the past, to now we're at a pause. Now it's kind of flipping to the other side of a potential, you know, risk of rate hike and tightening because of these inflationary measures coming back into play,
25: which is a big risk to the Fed, right? Especially a new chairman. How do you, you know, the big mistake Jerome Powell made was the whole transitory inflation thing. But now you can see where oil prices could be transitory,
0: right?
25: And doesn't the data, I mean, if you back out energy,
0: it makes a difference.
25: It makes a huge difference. Yeah, then inflation
0: the
25: is
0: the question is, how long does it last?
25: How long does it last?
0: And nobody can answer that, right?
25: Gosh darn it. But where's that crystal ball?
0: But it is transitory. So do they say transitory, we're not doing anything? And then does that prolong into the next Fed meeting? And they say, well, it's still transitory, we're not doing anything, right?
25: But
0: so we'll see. But I can tell you, what's the difference that we've seen so far?
25: In oil prices or just inflation in general?
0: With a new chairman at the helm.
25: Oh, well, not talking.
0: Yes.
25: Not talking.
0: Holy cow.
25: You couldn't get Jerome Powell
0: fresh air
25: to get off of the TV, get off of the mic, and he should have not had the power to manipulate markets with just speaking. That's been a pet peeve of mine for years.
0: We have enough with Trump and his tweets. We don't need anymore, right? He's doing a lot of great things, but holy cow, man. His posts.
25: Stay off True Social.
0: So you have that. You have the geopolitical oil shock, obviously, which we already talked about and beat to death, right? Do we have a deal? Is there something that's going to resolve, or does it blow up again and we see north of $100?
25: You know what people don't talk about, though, and it's funny, economists, strategists, analysts, investment officers, you know, money managers like ourselves, so on and so forth, that the real cure to inflation is inflation, right? Because think about
0: recession.
25: Well, but
0: recession will wipe it out real quick.
25: But we're always fearful that, oh, the economy is going to overheat. So we raise rates to cool down an economy and inflation, right? But think about it. With gas and everything that gas prices affects, whether it's the travel industry, it makes people do less.
0: Pull back,
25: which is deflationary all on its own.
0: Yeah.
25: So I think a big mistake, disinflationary, is for this new Fed to come in and raise rates. Because we're already seeing where, you know, people are going to tighten their wallets and do less.
0: Well, here's the
25: especially
0: makes sense. But here's the other
25: part of it. The discretionary spending will get impacted.
0: But here's the other part of it is if they don't do anything and other areas of the market, right, not just oil, but other areas of the market are continuing to do well, as we've seen, right? The resilience of the market, the stock market, the technology sector, continuing to boom, right? Those things all continue to rise. If they continue to not do anything, they're like, great, we're in a pretty good spot right now, right? And if they're borrowing money and so on and so forth, then it can continue that inflationary pressure. But then what happens is then it balls up. And then when it actually busts, then what? Then you have recession. So their biggest fear, the Federal Reserve typically their biggest fear is we want to try and stave off a recession. We want to try and stave off something to financially break so big or get something to a point that it ends up breaking, causes such a big problem. And now we're, you know, you have a hole in the side of your ship. Right. And you're trying to save it from sinking.
25: One of the things that we analyze regularly and even share with attendees of our in-person dinner workshops, which we'll be announcing one here soon, is that recession is really dependent on job loss. And maybe it's not 100% correlated, but
0: dependent on job loss.
25: Well, not dependent isn't the wrong.
0: It's a lagging
25: indicator. Isn't the right word. What I mean is, typically there won't be a recession if you have full employment and low unemployment.
0: Right.
25: And so that's the balancing act. Again, getting back to the Fed and this new chairman, if you raise rates where you stifle, you know, hiring and expansion,
0: right,
25: and make capital need harder to access by employers, the job creators,
0: I get it.
25: Then that's where it becomes a self-fulfilling.
0: But he's in a pickle though, right, because if employment rate is low like it is right now, and then all the inflation indicators are running hot, you can't ignore price stability because price stability is becoming unstable, right? So therefore, you have to use a tool because they only have two mandates.
25: Right.
0: So they look at employment and say, employment's doing good right now. How's price stability? Not doing so good right now. Yeah. Okay, well, when do we act on it? So they have to act on one. So until employment or unemployment rate starts to increase, then they can say, well, we don't need to pay as much attention to the price stability.
25: And this is, again, this is where I'm going to share rocket science. You don't have to be an economist. You certainly don't need to be a Fed president to understand what your real job should be. It should not be somehow messing with monetary policy and supply and access to liquidity. It should be about shoring up debt and deficit. Because if you shore up debt and deficit, if you don't, you want inflation to go away, it could be solved literally overnight. Stop spending more than the tax revenue that comes in.
0: Right.
25: What does that do? That turns the dollar on fire in a good way compared to the euro or the yuan or you know, or the yen. And now all of a sudden, if your dollars are worth more, guess what goes down? Inflation. And so they spend way too much time trying to be, oh, one smarter than the other, when the only reason why we have
0: inflation. It's two different departments.
25: I know.
0: That's the problem.
25: But the only reason why.
0: So the Fed's going to do what the Fed's going to do.
25: I know.
0: The fiscal side is going to do what the fiscal side is going to do.
25: And
0: the fiscal continue to spend, but the Fed can't do anything about it.
25: Well, you know, the Fed.
0: But they need to figure
25: Fed,
0: it out come together.
25: But the Fed and the Treasury Secretary do have a role because they don't need congressional approval to print money. And so that's the liquidity thing. And so again, you want to solve inflation to where we never have to worry about it again? Stop printing money. Stop borrowing money. Balance the budget. I get it. That's on the congressional, the fiscal side. But that's where the issues begin and end. And keep listening to the Wise Money Guys, John Scammery and Giuseppe Visconti. We'll be right back.

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1: 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What a wonderful thing that comes from receiving Jesus as Savior.
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9: Giuseppe Visconti.
8: And we definitely need to do a recap. We got off on a tangent on several things, but it's all important. It's all important on what risks there are to your hard-earned investment dollars, to your ability to stay retired and comfortable and confident in retirement. That's why we look and read and analyze and discuss these things and share our views and thoughts about them with the public, and mainly for the benefit of our clients, because it matters. This stuff matters. At the end of the day, the big picture, you know, shrinks down to how it affects every individual and their wealth, and as I said, their ability to be happy and lead, you know, a life of not worrying about money. That's right. What we're here for. That's why we do what we do.
9: We'll worry for you.
8: We go bald for you. So you can look at my hair level 10 years ago, and then you can look at my hair level now. Same with Giuseppe's in just the last 3 years. Yeah. And we do this so that our clients can, again, enjoy their lifestyle and their family and their friends and whatever it is that's important to them. And we are the stewards and the fiduciary of your financial and investment and planning needs. So let's finish talking about the risk, because there are some big risks there. And then we'll summarize from there.
9: Wrap it up. So market concentration's back. One of the big things, you know, you have a lot of these names, Micron, which has gone skyrocket, but you have a lot of concentrated names that are bringing the indices up. Again, a lot of it driven around AI and technology. High consumer equity optimism, which on a contrarian level is a bearish signal, right? That can only last so long. Private credit strains. So we've heard before some of the private credit, the illiquidity of some of these investments, right? That's still going on. We know.

0: see huge problem in it right now. We've had some conversations with some specific investments that deal with private credit. So we have actually some investments, but they haven't been impacted much. But it could have a chain reaction and a bigger effect. So that could be a catalyst. You have monster IPOs. John mentioned a couple of them, right? SpaceX being the biggest one that's hitting the headlines. But this could force some selling of existing holdings for index inclusion. And that could bring some of the indices down. And then the AI cost bubble risk, right? So a lot of spending around AI, a lot of investment around AI, you know, is a spending way more than profit margins. And then the big risk is we have the Fed meeting next month with a new chairman. And what is the rhetoric that's going to come out of that, right? Is there going to be some tightening around that? Is the inflation increase that's been taking place in some of these economic indicators, PCE and CPI being at higher levels, does that change things and that become a catalyst for a pullback?
1: So let me summarize it all up. There are some pretty good size risks to the valuations of our market and the big indices, especially ones that have continued to make, you know, new highs. And so quite frankly, if you have a plan, if you're properly diversified, when I say properly diversified, I don't mean you have a bunch of brand of different mutual funds, or my favorite is you have a bunch of brand of different mutual funds and ETFs or money managers at different firms. You typically are not properly diversified because most of your investments may be highly correlated together and overlapping. So at the end of the day, there's only five categories of investments. Are you properly diversified in those categories for whatever your actual goals and objectives are? Do you have a pure income goal? Do you have a pure growth goal? Do you have a combination of both? Are you going to be drawing down money, not drawing down money?
0: And does it align with your plan?
1: And does it align with your plan? And more importantly, does your investment strategy and portfolio align with that plan and what your goals are? That's what we do. And we'll do that for absolutely no obligation whatsoever. Come in, let us put a second set of eyes on what it is you've done. Let us, you know, let you know what risks there are and how we may improve upon what you're doing, or maybe we can't find anything to improve upon. Nevertheless, call 916-967-3500 to set up your no obligation consultation. I promise it will be a good use of your time. And again, that number is 916-967-3500. I hope you enjoyed listening to the Wise Money Guys. Come back and listen to us next weekend. Have a wonderful Saturday afternoon. Bye all.
0: Have a great weekend.
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5: news this hour from Town Hall. I'm Mary Rose. Secretary of War Pete Hegseth says Washington remains committed to the Indo-Pacific region. Speaking to a group of world leaders, diplomats, and top security officials at the Shangri-La Defense Conference in Singapore, China won't be allowed to dominate the region.
6: When we look across the region today, there is rightful alarm regarding China's historic military buildup and the expansion of its military activities in the region and beyond. We share a clear-eyed assessment of that security environment and a mutual understanding that a Pacific dominated by any hegemon would unravel the regional balance of power and undermine the equilibrium we all seek to preserve.
5: Israel's Air Force and artillery have struck areas near a strategic mountain in southern Lebanon. The attacks occurred Saturday as fighting continued near the city of Nabatea. Israel's military issued evacuation warnings for over a dozen villages. Now that primary voters have chosen Attorney General Ken Paxton as their candidate for U.S. Senate, Republicans in Texas are focused on getting out the vote in November.
7: Senate Majority Leader John Thune says it's time for Republicans in Texas to come together and put all their energy into getting Ken Paxton elected.
8: We've got to pivot and go all in to make sure that we keep Texas red, that he wins, and that we keep a far less liberal out of the United States Senate. Obviously, that seat is going to be very key to our majority, which will determine the future of this country.
7: Thune making his remarks on the Hugh Hewitt Show on the Salem Radio Network. Laura Winters reporting.
5: Rescue workers in Laos have safely evacuated four villagers who were trapped in a flooded cave for 10 days. The operation was completed Saturday, a day after the first survivor was extracted. More on these stories at townhall.com.
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19: Hey guys, welcome to the show this weekend. Here we are, end of May, 2026. Northern California, politics are in the forefront of everybody's mind? Probably not, but I got to throw it out there, right? Primaries right around the corner, June 2nd. We all know what we have to do. We all know what our job is. And I thank God that we have the freedom in this nation, in this state, to actually voice our opinions publicly in the open forum, in the public debate square, and more importantly, on our ballots. We get to decide for ourselves who we want to represent us, from simple offices such as your local jurisdiction all the way up to the governor of the state. And that's kind of important. And I say it kind of in tongue-in-cheek, guys, because when I say it's kind of important, a lot of people don't understand the importance of your ability to exercise your right to vote, because there are places in this world where people don't have a choice. They ran by a dictatorship, kind of like how Gavin Newsom has wanted to set up California to begin with. And that's going back to COVID. I mean, I don't want to derail the whole program, but just as a perfect example, do you remember during COVID, with all the lockdowns and everything that was taking place, whether it's right or wrong is not the point right now, but the actions of our politicians, and specifically Gavin Newsom during that time, shows you what a dictator is. And I specifically remember a couple things that took place, short of shutting down churches, telling you you can't worship, you can't go to church and sing the songs that you want to sing, you cannot go out to dinner, and, you know, the stupid stuff where you have to wear a mask walking into your table, and then when your food arrives, you can take your mask off and you can have your meal, and then to get up to leave your table, you had to remask. I mean, that's not what I'm talking about, but those are important to remember because it's control. What I'm talking about is this whole thing of COVID was so designed to destroy our freedoms, and it was kind of a test market, right? Granted, it's a deal. It took place. People got sick. I'm not discounting any of that. But it's the leadership and what they did in the disguise of protection or the argument of fear. I remember specifically seeing surfers on the beach in Southern California, police tracking them down to arrest them for being out surfing in the ocean by themselves because it was a lockdown because of a virus that they were afraid that people would get, well, they were contagious, right? They were going to spread it. It was going to be airborne. But yet they're in the one place by themselves. Natural air, breathing fresh air is good for you. You're not around anybody. There's no better place to be. But yet they were arresting them. And to top that off, I remember seeing pictures of dump trucks bringing sand from the beach and filling in the skate parks, the places where young people would gather, ride their skateboards, their scooters, their bicycles, and they filled these areas with sand to keep people from going outside to enjoy nature. Guys, that's what a dictatorship does. They set the rule of the land, and then they force you to comply with the rule, knowing it's bad for you. See, our ability to exercise our right to vote now, this election cycle, all future election cycles, they are called freedom. That right is given to us that we need to exercise it because it's the one thing that protects us, short of your firearms, but it is the one thing that protects us from a dictatorship ruling our lives here in California. Now, I said ruling, I didn't say ruining, but they go hand in hand here. And I think we need to pay attention to what that really is and what that looks like. You see, this is not a free and fair election society anymore. It is a free and fair opportunity for you to vote. But that does not mean that you should sit at home and say, well, it's not going to count, if they're going to cheat. No, it doesn't. It means that you need to make your vote count. That means you've got to get off the couch. You got to get out and make it happen. Whether you go to the polling place, whether you physically take your ballot and drop it off at a box, or you go to the polling place and drop it off, it's your choice, but get the job done, because it's a tight race, guys, because here's what we're faced with. The latest poll shows that Javier Becerra is leading with a roughly 23% margin right now, or 23% of the vote, followed closely behind by Steve Hilton with roughly 20%. And then he's followed by Tom Steyer, roughly 17 to 18%, and then followed by Chad Bianco, roughly 13%, and then Katie Porter at 12%, and then the list goes down. The point being is, guys, nothing is guaranteed. Just because a poll says that you have a Democrat leading and a Republican in second place, that does not guarantee that we will have a Republican and a Democrat on the ballot in November. You see, our job is not finished until the votes are tallied and counted, and then we have to take the next step, and that is to continue to get people to turn out, to understand the platforms that these people have. You see, right now we're faced with one question. Do we have a personnel issue or a personal issue with the people that are running for office, or do we have a math problem? Well, if you're a Democrat, you have a math problem because you're deathly afraid that the Republican's going to make it into the general election in November. So they've got work to do. And trust me, they're out doing the work. Well, if you're a conservative and a Republican, we have a math problem. And that is, if we're too complacent and we're not doing our job, then it will be two Democrats on the ballot in November. Could we turn it around and get two Republicans? I don't know. I think that ship has kind of sailed, because unfortunately, we've got to the point where we're just a few days away from this primary being completed, that unless there's a huge swing, there's no way that we're going to elevate that 13% up into the margins to make it into the top two. So unfortunately, that's kind of the math problem we're faced with. But here's what does happen. If we split the Republican vote, meaning half of the people are voting for Steve Hilton and half of the people are voting for Chad Bianco, the top two Republicans that are running for office, if we split those votes, we could very likely be faced with Javier Becerra and Tom Steyer as the two Democrats in the general election in November. It's simple math, guys. The margins don't lie. It's just like you're following the money, right? You can say that you didn't take the money, but if the money's found in your bank account, how to get there? So here's what we have to do. We have to analyze the facts and say, do we want to risk it because the guy that we like is running for office? Are we going to go ahead and cast our vote for him just knowing that through sheer math, he's not going to make it? Or do we say we need to do what's right for the state of California and unite the vote and make sure that we have a Republican conservative that is on the ballot for November? And I think the ship has sailed to split the vote. I think we need to pull this thing back and unite the vote. And I'm not discounting Chad Bianco for anything he has done, what he stands for. Man, a lot of people love him. They think he'd be fantastic. But there's equally the amount of people, if not more, that said the same thing about Steve Hilton. But because Hilton's leading in the polls right now, this vote needs to lean towards Steve Hilton. Otherwise, we risk not having a Republican on the ballot in November, guys. And that's scary because that's dictatorship all over again. Hey, we're going to take a short break. When we come back, we're going to talk about those details. We'll be right back.
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1: Politics, sports, and everything in between. It's the Lonnie Sorter Show, separating fact from fiction while discovering the truth. 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
2: Hey guys, welcome back to the show. All right, before the break, we were talking about uniting the vote and getting behind one Republican candidate to at least guarantee a spot on the general election ballot in November. Because with the primary being on June 2nd, there's not a whole lot of time to go out and re-campaign or reach new people. It's just we're kind of behind the eight ball on this, guys. However, there's still time to make this happen. So if you're still one of those stragglers out there that have not voted and you're listening, come on, man, get engaged. Get up. Get the job done. Let's vote. But think about this. We are faced with a choice. Voting for who you like or voting for who we need. And it really is a choice. Now, if it was early on, vote for who you like. But we're at this point now where the polls are pointing to the winners right now because of the leading in the polls. And the margin of error is small enough that one's not going to outweigh the other by much. So in this case, the way I look at it, and these are my opinions, guys, and based on just the people that I've been reading about and what's going on behind the scenes and where we're at with the trajectory of what the populace is saying, and not just in the polls, but when you reach out on social media and you start looking at the comments that people are making, it's a stark contrast to what we call the jungle primary or the open primary. It is now narrowed down to, you know, really three people that it's going to be decided whether they make it to the November ballot or not. And unfortunately, we need to get engaged. And I know I've been harping on this for weeks, maybe even months now, but we are at this critical point because here's what's at stake. If you're voting for Chad Bianco, great guy, fantastic individual, great sheriff doing wonderful things in his community. And there's no question about his commitment to serve California. If you're voting for him, then you're pulling votes away from Steve Hilton. If you're pulling the votes away from Steve Hilton, that elevates Tom Steyer into the percentage point range or the number of votes when they're tallied to could potentially and likely rise up in number of votes ahead of Steve Hilton. And that would put Steyer and Becerra on the November ballot. And we can't have that because, as we all have witnessed, America is changing. The world is changing. And it is rapidly going in directions we never anticipated or planned for. And that's why we have all these growing pains, right? I call them growing pains, but quite honestly, it's just a lot of infighting because everybody wants their ideas to come to fruition. Even if they're bad ideas, they're so full of pride and their ego gets in the way that they pound their chest so hard and they just push money around and make all these false promises and tell all these lies and these stories just to get their policy or idea in motion because they want that limelight for 5 minutes, a month, maybe a year. Maybe it's the 2 years of their service from winning an election. We're not quite sure. It's different for everybody, but it's like these people have to ride this high so that they can feel important and be important. And they do it for likes. They do it for followers. They do it for building a database of people that will run to the stores and buy their books as soon as they hit the shelves. Because look at what these politicians do. They run for office, they win, they get elected, they're in position for 2 years, maybe four, and in some cases 30. And what's the first thing they do when they leave office? They start selling books. They have their memoirs put out. They write stories about fictitious events that they say took place behind closed doors, and there's no way you and I can verify it. And they say this is reality, and this is what they did for America. They promote themselves and talk about how bad everybody else is. guys, it's propagandized lies that the media have been telling in real time, and they just captured these stories and put them in a hardback book, and they put them out there in the stores, and people are lining up to spend $20 to $30 for these books because they bought into their 15 minutes of fame for a bad policy. Guys, that's politics in a nutshell. Very few times and very few people step up to the plate to follow through with making the difference. And in these changing times of the world, scary changing times here in California, as we know, we're on the precipice of either becoming great again or going backwards quicker. And it all comes down to our vote. But in this time of change, it's interesting that we all recognize it, we all see it, and we all acknowledge it. We welcome it in most cases. There's no hiding from it, right? How many times have you heard climate change? And I know this is a little bit of a shift, but climate change, there's been hundreds of billions of dollars, if not trillions of dollars, spent on climate change initiatives to make the environment safe from change, to eliminate emissions, to do all of these things, because climate change is what? Real. Global warming, global freeze, back to global warming. Now it's just climate change because people don't understand how the seasons work. So climate change, it must be real. There must be something to the change portion of it, because money has been spent, our tax dollars have been wasted, and yet here we are. We recognize it. We're not saying that it's not changing. It's getting a little warmer out in the summers. It's getting a little colder out in the winters. Winter's coming a little later. Summer's coming a little sooner. Things, you know, hey, it cycles. God's in control of all that. But we as people, we want to jump on a bandwagon. And so we embrace that change and we pass policy to spend money on it. There's geopolitical change all around the world. We certainly face it in the United States. I mean, you have half of the country that hates Donald Trump. They're all Democrats. And then you have half of the country who love Donald Trump, and they're all so-called Republicans, conservatives, and independents. And it's interesting because people would just say, well, that's how the parties work. Well, it's not. It's a geopolitical fight, I guess we can call it, but it's change. Because there seems to be the more focus on doing what is right for the citizens of our country, the greater the divide becomes between the so-called two parties. And it's interesting because they don't want to address that issue. They don't want to cross that bridge. And say people are reaching across the aisle to say, hey, we got to work on this together. We get pushback from the other side. And I'm not saying it's all the Democrats giving the pushback. There's a lot of Republicans giving pushback. It's just people, right? It goes back to that 15 minutes of fame. They want to be in the limelight. They want to have this argument. And I'm not going to go into a lot of details because there's a few things that we need to continue to discuss about this. Our economy is changing rapidly. You realize 10 years ago, people could afford to buy houses. People sent their kids to college. People raised a family in their neighborhood. People held down jobs and they stayed there for long term. Well, not today. You can't afford a house. And if you can, it's in a place that you don't want to live because you can't live and work close by anymore. And things are not affordable. Fuel, if you drive a diesel vehicle, you're paying $8 a gallon or darn near. And we have world wars taking place. We have the cost of living is skyrocketed. And it's not because of a president. It's not because of a global economy. It's because of bad policy in place for generations. And it's all coming to head because the promises of fixing the problems keep getting kicked down the road while these bad programs keep filling in the voids. And in case in point, California is upside down financially. There's really no way we can recover from it, short of a bankruptcy or a windfall. But we're not going to get a windfall because everybody else is struggling. Here's how we would have to solve the financial problem for California. California would have to stand up with their own independent army you know, National Guard, police, whatever you want to call it. And they would have to go conquer another nation, take all the spoils, steal the loot, take their oil, take their natural resources, bring it back to California, and then sell it to the world. Then maybe we would have enough revenue generated to pay off the debt for these horrible policies. It's kind of like biblical times, right? When God would give direction to have these kings go in and conquer these cities and steal the loot and bring it back. Guys, we're not far off from where we were biblical times, because we're in dire straits financially in California. Why? Because of horrible policies, terrible programs that all reach their hands into our pockets and spend our tax dollars. There's no way around it. You can argue all you want, but the facts don't lie. You just have to pay attention to where the money's going, right? Remember, follow the money, because it always works itself out. I mean, we have an education system that has strategically changed from what it was 10 to 20 years ago. I mean, it's fundamentally different from the very beginning of our systems all the way through graduation. You know, you can say whatever you want. Maybe it's Common Core. I don't know what the root problem is, other than bad policies, bad leadership, failed ideologies, and then the fight against the holy word of God. See, the only driver in all of this is to rapidly change the basics to fundamentally walk away from God's word. And that's what we have done. Our education system is a perfect example of what it means to walk away from the word of God. When you remove him from all the teachings and the walls of the school, the learning of the teachers that they could pass on to the kids, it's no wonder that our education system has failed. California is horrible in education, but America is struggling as well across the board, because it was designed to fail. It goes all back to the leadership, back to the beginning. And it's not today's leadership, guys. It's the leadership that put everything in motion. The problem with today is the leadership that we currently have refuses to address the problem, and they allow it to just continue to get worse. That's why the left hates Donald Trump, and that's why the right embraces all of his policies. You see, the right sees the writing on the wall. The left sees we need that writing on the wall, because that's how we fund all of our bad policies. Guys, we recognize there's change. It's world change, state change, local change. There's change all around us. Our family dynamics have changed. Younger people are not getting married anymore. They're not having kids. You know, it's not happening as much. Why? Well, bring in the finances, right? Everybody says it's a finance thing. But you know what? I think it's bigger than that. I think it goes back to our education system, and it goes back to the home values. When you remove God out of everything that's being taught, you fundamentally break down the ideology, the very foundation of man and woman, and you dilute that. It confuses people. And when they're confused, they don't do what they know they need to do. Guys, we're on another break. We're going to come back and talk about why it's important that we get back to these basics. We'll be right back.
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4: This is Carol Platt-Liebau for townhall.com. It's commencement season again, another class of young Americans heading out into the world. But one statistic says a lot about what they're leaving behind. At top universities this year, left-wing speakers outnumber others 6-1 on commencement stages. That lack of viewpoint diversity points to something deeper, an intellectual climate marked by intolerance and conformity, not curiosity and debate. There was a time when a college degree signaled that a student had learned how to think and had encountered the ideas that shaped the Western tradition. Today, that's no longer a safe assumption. Too often, higher education has become dominated by a narrow ideological framework, with too few faculty willing or able to model real intellectual rigor. The result is predictable. Universities that once fostered inquiry now too often enforce orthodoxy. That's not education, it's indoctrination.
1: Separating fact from fiction while discovering the truth. Here's more Lonnie Sorter.
2: Hey guys, welcome back to the program. All right, before the break, we were really talking about what is changing in the family dynamics and the fact that young people are no longer getting married. Well, some are, but not in the numbers that we have seen in the past. And then if they're not getting married, they're not having kids. If they're not having kids, there's going to be a stagnation in population growth. And we know what happens next, right? Then it becomes a economical issue or an economy issue for us down the road. And we're faced with that right now, right? We have declining numbers, especially in California, when probably the most profitable business right now would be U-Haul, people renting them to take their stuff and leave California. I mean, I know it sounds ridiculous, but once again, you know, you can call it mass migration, you can call it whatever you want, but at the end of the day, it's bad policy, over-regulation, over-taxation, and leadership that had failed to recognize how to solve a problem to keep people happy in the state of California. So what do? They pack up, they leave. They follow their work. Their businesses are forced out, so people load up, they follow their businesses, and they go establish themselves at the new business headquarters. Common sense, right? Well, our politicians don't know what that is. They have no clue what common sense is. And because they were probably taught from the same cloth that have been passing these regulations that have been unchanged forever. We live in a changing world, guys. Everything is changing. We talked about so many things already. But let me ask you this, and this is my whole point about this whole change in the world change. If everything is rapidly changing around us, in the climates that we live in, and the people that we deal with, and the world we face, why then? Why is it that we continue to vote in a way that allows career politicians that have created these problems stay in office and keep these problems growing year over year? Because we're talking about politicians that have been in office for some of them 30 to 40 years. You know, these are, everything has a term. Every position has a term. You don't get elected, then you stay there until you die. Those are reserved for appointments such as Supreme Court and those types of things. But elected officials, they're elected for a period of time. So why is it that they get to stay in office? They use their position to raise money, to fund a campaign where they can spend as much as they want to influence voters, to buy votes, to break the law, to scheme and cheat, to stay in office, to build a legacy for themselves. Because it's certainly not doing anything for us as people. I mean, honestly, these are serious questions. Why do we continue to vote in a way that keeps these people in office? Do you know, here's an example. Do you know that Maxine Waters has not even showed up in Washington, D.C. to personally cast a vote for months now? I've heard anywhere from 2 to 6 months. They really haven't publicized every date, but you can look at the calendar and look at the votes, and she's non-existent. But here's the thing. Her vote counts, but she's not physically there voting. Well, that breaks the law because you actually have to be there or you have to assign your vote. You let somebody proxy vote for you. But how long has Maxine Waters been in office? And if she's not going to Washington, D.C. to represent her constituents and to actually debate on the floor, then there's really no reason for her to maintain her office. She should be thrown out. She is vacating. She is abandoning her duty and her promise that she was going to fight for you in Washington, D.C. So what does she do? She puts out a few social media posts. She shows up where the news cameras are somewhere around L.A., you know, any place that she can get a sound bite and then run back to her wherever she is hiding at. You see, guys, that's not a politician that is working in your best interests. That is a career politician who is cheating the system and ripping us off. That needs to change. That's why voting's so important. Nancy Pelosi was another one. Difference was, she did actually fly on private planes to Washington, D.C. to cast her votes, and then she'd fly back, wasting taxpayer dollars on her travel and trading her stocks and using the time on the plane to make deals and insider trading things and prepare to what? Oh, I know, release her book, to write another book, to get things lined up for the legacy to continue. The hundreds of millions of dollars she's made in the illegal trades on the stock market, and now she's going to release books. And you know what? I wouldn't be surprised if she doesn't release some kind of a video series that shows you how to get away with insider trading, because there's a great market for that, I'm sure. Similar to Dave Ramsey's programs on how you buy his program on how to get out of debt. I'm sure Nancy Pelosi is going to come out with her own program on how to perform insider trading without going to jail. And I don't know. I'm probably going to get in trouble for saying that, and it's probably going to be a bad thing one day. But at the end of the day, we're all thinking it, right? This is the joy of free speech. We get to say what we think. We get to say our opinions. And that's kind of where I'm at. So my opinion is, guys, get out and vote. We can't afford to continue down this road with these people in office doing the same thing they've done to us and expect different results, because that's the definition of insanity. I don't think we're all insane. I'm sure some of us are, but not all of us. So we've got to focus. We've got to get the job done, because we can't continue down this path. And I know you're tired of hearing it, because we hear it every day. Whatever you want to pay attention to, you can find. There's social media influencers everywhere. And you got to be careful who you listen to. Some of you are probably saying, yeah, I got to be careful. I can't listen to Lonnie because he's driving me nuts. We're talking about elections all the time and I'm tired of it. Well, don't worry. We're just about done with the primary. And then I promise we'll take a short break. And then we will jump into the general election in November. That's kind of how this thing works, you know. Got to keep people awake. But here's where we are. All of this change, all of these long-term politicians, what have they done for us? They've created an inflationary problem for us here in California. They've created a spending problem for us here in California. We are now so far in debt that we see no way of getting out, and our kids are going to be strapped financially if they stay in California. Did you know that statistics are showing that most kids that grew up in California, they go through the education system, they head off to college, they do not return to California because they see no way that they can afford it. You see mass growth in other states, away from sanctuary cities, away from overtaxation, away from unaffordability. They go to places where they can actually buy a home, lay down some roots. You know what happens when that takes place? Yeah, it's pretty simple. The parents, the grandparents, the rest of the family, they generally see the writing on the wall and they follow where those kids go and lay down their roots to be near their grandkids. You see, guys, this is just a problem that we're on the beginning of. It's going to continue if we don't make changes. Now, we got to understand something, because our political system is set up to be built upon crossing the line in the middle. And that is not crossing the line of right or wrong. It's crossing the line of divide, which is bringing two sides together to have debate, to come up with a feasible solution to the problems that we face each and every day. Our politicians today aren't doing that. So we need to elect candidates that can. And I'm going to point to Steve Hilton here in California running for governor. The fresh approach that he has brought to this campaign is a team effort. The so-called golden ticket that he has promoted and talked about since day one. This is not something new to try and, you know, bring votes on here in the last minute. His campaign has been focused on this, and he's bringing like-minded people, candidates together to work systematically to change the direction of California. So it's not a vote for Steve and forget all these other people. They're promoting this golden ticket, which includes lieutenant governor, attorney general, secretary of state. I mean, guys, this is a big deal. This is teamwork, because what does a great leader usually do? They bring up and lift up those people around them that have like-minded ideas, that want to make a difference, that are willing to do the work and are committed to results. And that's exactly what we're seeing. So when you're ready to fill out that ballot and you're looking at, gosh, I really like Chad Bianco, I don't know much about Steve Hilton, and we talked about the math problem, my recommendation is, guys, I'm not telling you who to vote for, but from a simple calculus standpoint, the right vote today would probably be for Steve Hilton. And I have no incentive in this. There's nothing for me in this. I get nothing in return other than the hope and the prayer that California will be led by a conservative Republican governor to where we can actually implement change that benefits you and I. The boots on the ground, that's us, the worker bee, the people that pay the taxes, the us outside of the Capitol building, the ones who are on the road each and every day, the ones who have to pay the higher insurance rates because of overregulation in California, the ones who get the notices in the mail that their home is no longer covered under homeowners insurance for fire because of regulation in California that's driven expenses too high, that replacement value is no longer feasible for a home that burns down in California. You see, guys, this is much, much more than, do I like the way Chad smiles, or do I like the way Steve talks? Do I like his accent? Do I like the fact that he's a sheriff? This is much, much bigger. We all have our opinions, but we also need to look at it from a strategic standpoint. On policy matters, I really believe that we will get farther ahead with that bridging of the gap in the aisle of dealing with Democrats and Republicans meeting in the middle, versus a hardline Republican where the Democrats are going to attack. Because we see that every day with Donald Trump. He's so firm in the America First agenda, which I'm proud of and happy for, and he does his job, and the Democrats, all they do is attack. All the politicians in California that are Democrats, they just attack Donald Trump. You see, we need somebody that can bridge that gap, because at the end of the day, the problems don't disappear with an election. That's just the starting point for the solutions. And until we come together, the problems will continue to grow with solutions running away. We need to bridge that gap. And I think Steve Hilton and his team on the golden ticket are the team to do that. Guys, we're going to take a short break. When we come back, we're going to wrap it up for today. We'll be right back.
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6: This is Pastor Robert Briggs of the Union Gospel Mission in Sacramento, and we want to let you know about some changes that are happening in the downtown area near our mission. The city are putting in a safe camping ground less than 50 yards from our front gate. This is going to be drawing in a lot more homeless people, and there's going to be greater need for our services. We want you to know about this so that you can be praying for us as we prepare for more neighbours, for more need to be met, and for more opportunities to serve the least, the last, and the lost in our city. We're going to continue with our food and our clothing and our shelter, but above all, we're going to have even more opportunity to bring the hope of the gospel. We can't do this alone, so please be praying for us, stand with us, be ready to help us in whatever way you can as we share the lasting hope of Jesus Christ. You can visit us at ugmsac.org and find out more.
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2: Hey guys, welcome back to the program. All right, as we wrap up today, I'm going to try and step back from the election for a moment. And I want us to really think about what it's going to take to make California be a place where you are satisfied that you can afford a home, you can lay down roots, you can raise your family, you can kind of build yourself a legacy here. Now, is it maybe because you want your kids to have an education? Is it because we have the greatest geographic location of the United States? We have the mountains, the beach, the farmlands, some desert areas. I mean, we've got it all. Or is it just quite simply, economically, it just makes sense for you because of the work that you do, that the earnings here are much higher than you would find someplace like Ohio or Tennessee? I don't know what it is for you, but I want you to consider that as we look forward. Because whether we like it or not, the election is going to take place. The primary is going to be over. There's going to be a general election coming, and we are going to have a new governor leading the state. Then the question becomes, what do we do with that? Now, we can't hang our hat on a person to fix our problems. We have to solve our own issues for us. And my point being is we've got to get back to basics and put priorities back on, you know, our vertical alignment, so to say. That's how I address it in my life. And that vertical alignment is quite simple. My relationship with Jesus Christ, and then my family, my wife, and then job and stuff, fun, not just buying stuff, but, you know, life in general, community, church, the things that we're involved in. So you have to get your vertical alignment correct. So then you start living your life according to that vertical alignment. And then the fruit starts to grow back on the tree. Because quite honestly, what we have seen over the last several years is there's been a thief in the night. And that thief has come through our vineyard and they've stolen all of our fruit. They've cleaned our trees and our vines completely of all the fruit that has been growing for generations. And now it's almost like we have to start again. Picture it such as a fire has burned through your vineyard and now you're starting over. You see, that's kind of how we have to look at this, because it is going to be a massive, massive effort to right the wrongs, to fix the problems, to restore integrity, and to give us a map and a pathway forward to reach success, progress, prosperity, whatever you want to call it. But there's one thing that's consistent, and it's always been consistent when we have just failed to look at that consistency, and that is God's word. And I know it sounds strange, and some of you guys are out there and you're saying, no, not this God stuff. We don't want to talk about that. Well, you can't live this life without talking about God, because he's the creator of all things. Whether you believe it or not does not change the facts. But my point I want to make right now is the fact that the Bible, God's holy word, 66 books, you look at that thing, you read that thing, and it is a history and a future prediction for this world. And it's interesting that when you read that and you see things that have taken place in the past and you see the things that are taking place today,

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2: Way to the end of Revelation, then there should be no doubt that we can see what's coming. We may not see it in color, but we can see what's coming. We can see the writing on the wall. We can also look at the past and see how it was documented and proven with artifacts and science and data that it took place. We can see where we are on the timeline of events, and I can promise you, we are closer to the end than we were the beginning, and we are right where God has us today, trying to solve the same problems that man tried to solve without God in control. You see, it all comes back to one thing. Where does God stand in your life? When he's the center of it and he's the top of your vertical alignment, he'll give you the answers. He'll give you the solutions. You just need to implement them. He'll give you the pathway, because where God guides, he also provides. It's been true in my life. Even things that I never thought I would do, when I step out on faith and I do those, success follows. Things come together. He gets you through, and then you see the reason why. Sometimes you don't ever see the reason why. You just go do the work. Leave the results up to him. You do your part. And it's kind of fun, but here's what it does. It takes your eyes off yourself, puts them on other people, honors God in doing that, and gives you a purpose far beyond a paycheck, far beyond the next big house, far beyond your vacation this summer. It gives you that purpose that fills that void that everybody has. It's a God-sized hole in your heart, and until you fill that with the God for that hole, it's just going to be chaos. It's going to continue, and there will be no calm in your storm. Guys, I'm not going to preach to you, but these are the takeaways that I have so far from life. And I just want to share them with you, because we do have an election and we are voting, and it's all going to unfold before our eyes. We can only control our input and our effort. Leave the results to him, and he will give us the leader that we need. Maybe not what we want, but the one that we need for a specific purpose. Guys, that's all we can do. I hope you do your part. I hope you recognize that regardless of what we think and what we say and what we do, God is still on the throne. He's in control of everything. He raises people up and he takes them down. He puts our leaders into position for a purpose, and it's his purpose, not necessarily our wants and wishes. You see, his will be done, not ours. He is the same yesterday, today, and forever. So therefore, his word will always be consistent. That is the one thing we can hang our hat on. His consistency is unwavering and unchanged. We are the ones that change directions. So we're like the ship in the sea with no rudder, and the wind's blowing, and we're just going wherever the waves take us. See, God gives us that direction. Guys, as we wrap up today, I want to remind you that life is changing. It's going to continue to change. Doesn't matter who gets elected or not. The question is, will you embrace the change and do your part to make that change for better or for worse? I hope it's for the better. My future hopes for the better. My kids' future hopes for the better, as yours do. It all comes down to what we do today, because tomorrow is not guaranteed. All we can do is what we can today. Guys, it's been fun being with you. And before we break for this week, we are going live with our podcast starting June 1st. And it's going to be new. It's going to be great. And we're looking forward to it. It's going to be on all your platforms that you listen to podcasts on. And it's the Lonnie Sorter Show. And we're going to do our regular show weekly. And we're going to put in some interesting things along the way. And we're going to add some interviews and things like that. And we're looking forward to it. Hope you'll join us and dial in and listen on the road. Guys, have a great weekend. Enjoy.

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1: Do you think the death penalty here in California is racist? 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
8: News this hour from Town Hall, I'm Mary Rose. There's another drop in the nation's smoking rates.
9: A CDC survey finds that the cigarette smoking rate among U.S. adults dropped to another all-time low last year, with only 1 in 11 adults saying they are current smokers. The rate has been gradually dropping for decades due to cigarette taxes, tobacco price hikes, smoking bans, public education, and changes in the social acceptability of lighting up in public. Cigarette smoking is a risk factor for lung cancer, heart disease, and stroke, and it's long been considered the leading cause of preventable death. I'm Lisa Dwyer.
8: New data suggests artificial intelligence may be doing more to create new jobs than it is to cutting them.
10: A chart highlighted by President Trump's AI advisor David Sachs shows hiring is actually rising in software engineering, the field most aggressively using AI. Sachs says that's because AI has slashed the cost of writing code, allowing more companies to build custom software. That surge in demand is driving a hiring boom. The trend challenges concerns that AI will cause widespread job losses, instead pointing to a growing need for skilled developers. Ken Lorman reporting.
8: Saying it was time for a new approach and a new chapter, CBS News editor-in-chief Barry Weiss has replaced Tanya Simon as executive producer of 60 Minutes.
11: In a memo to staff, Weiss and CBS News president Tom Zabrowski said their goal was, quote, building a show that thrives in the 21st century. Simon will be replaced by Nick Bilton. He's a documentarian, tech journalist, and former New York Times columnist. Bilton said in his own memo about the transition that the world has, in his words, moved, and so must the show if it's to survive. Bob Agner reporting.
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14: This is Seth Liebson for townhall.com. With the end of commencement season, it is worth considering what advice a generation of youth more in need of sober and serious advice than at any other time in our history should hear. Professor Jonathan Haidt has pointed out, having given our children smartphones, we are now engaged in the largest uncontrolled experiment humanity has ever performed on its own children. Major corporations now spend billions of dollars. Their primary mission? Getting as many children as glued to screens for as long as possible. Humanity is being stolen from our youth at great costs and great prices. Former Senator and University President Ben Sasse, diagnosed with cancer, expected to die this year, is giving every audience he can his final lessons about life. It is as beautiful as it is selfless. Watch his 60 Minutes interview. Everything we need to know about life and how to live meaningfully is there. His main concern, quote, these super devices in our pockets that have distracted us from some of the most fundamental human activities and aspirations of life. Is there. His main concern, quote, these super devices in our pockets that have distracted us from some of the most fundamental human activities and aspirations of life.
15: The following program is paid for by Logical Media Network. Views and opinions expressed are not necessarily those of this station, its owners, staff, or management.
16: 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Welcome to the Richie Wynn Show. He has degrees in geology and philosophy, so he's a scientist and a thinker. He studied other sciences like economics, physics, climatology, but his real love is politics, breaking down liberal arguments into their logical components and exposing their flaws. Here's the host of The Logical Choice. Here's Richie!
17: Good afternoon. Welcome to the Richie Wynn Show. If you'd like to call in and be part of the program, our call-in number is 888-923-1380. That's 888-923-1380. We also have our text line set up. That number is 916-234-6263. It's 916-234-6263. So we got a bunch of stories to talk about today. We've obviously got updates on Iran, even a development possibly in the Ukraine war, the Stop Nick Shirley bill. All these stupid California legislators passed the Stop Nick Shirley Act. It's only a matter of time now. I can't imagine this could possibly survive a court challenge, but it's California, so who knows? And Jill Biden as well, if you heard her audio clip this week, saying that, because she, of course, she's selling a book now, and has anybody selling a book, I'm just, can we trust any of their claims? And who knows? I mean, I hope if and when I sell a book one day that I won't fall into the same trap. But it just, maybe it's just a Democrat thing. When they're selling a book, they just want to say these outrageous things. She claimed, if you missed the clip, she claimed that she thought her husband, Joe Biden, during the presidential debate against Trump, she thought he was having a stroke. Really? She really... And I'll play the clip. Just, it's not long. She's just totally out to lunch here if she expects us to believe this.
18: When as I watched it, I thought, oh my God, he's having a stroke. And it scared me to death.
17: Clearly not, because you trotted him out at a rally right afterward, and that was embarrassing. I played the audio from that back when it happened. Saying, oh, you answered every question. It was so patronizing, and he's just standing there, vaguely aware that of what's going on. Is that what a loving and caring wife, who's the first lady, does to a man, her husband, that she thinks is having a stroke? Of course not. We know she's lying. It's always been the case. Jill Biden has been the ambitious one. I wonder how many of the auto pen signatures were at her direction. But these people on the left, do we have any examples at all of some sort of equivalent sort of claim going on the right? Genuinely, I just don't see this. Maybe as conservatives, we just have it trained into us that we're going to get fact-checked, we're going to get pushback. And maybe liberals, they just have this knowledge that, oh, the liberal media, they're going to carry the water for me. I can say whatever I want, and they'll just support me. It's really unhealthy. I've talked about this before, but the more I think about it and the more that I see evidences of this, the more and more I get convinced that I'm right. Living in a bubble, I think, may possibly be the number one factor contributing to individual mental illness. If you have mental health problems, I would encourage you to take a step back, try and be introspective, and see how much of a bubble you're living in. Because we see it over and over and over with these people. They just, everything they do is right. They can do no wrong. They lie. They churn up drama. Gossip circles, great example of that. You're the informant. You're the knowledgeable one. And they start gossiping. It's incredibly destructive to their own mentality as well. How much do you surround yourself with people who are only willing to agree with you and not people who are willing to disagree with you? I think this is one of the main reasons, and I've mentioned this before, I think this is one of the main reasons why conservative talk radio is wildly more successful than liberal talk radio. We like that. Yeah, to varying degrees, some of us, I can't get enough of it. I love when people call in and disagree with me. 888-923-1380. Call in and disagree with me about any of this stuff. But we tolerate it. We allow for it. We understand the existence of it. We understand that someone could be on the other side of an issue and not also have to be a Nazi for being there. And we do see it occasionally on the left. I mean, I try to celebrate it whenever I can when I see it on the left. It's so rare, I feel like I don't get opportunities to do that. But even with this story about Barry Weiss over at CBS, I'm optimistic, but I do have concerns. So Barry Weiss, if you're unfamiliar with her, she's a columnist. Well, now she's an editor over at CBS, editor-in-chief. She became, well, she got notoriety back in, during the first Trump administration. She went to a rally, and she wrote about it. And she said that she went there expecting to be attacked, expecting to be hated, expecting for people to just treat her like absolute filth. And she didn't see any of that. She had people welcoming her. Great, I'm glad you're attending. I hope we change your mind. They knew she didn't go in there pretending. She didn't go in there wearing a red hat and an American flag jacket or anything like that. They knew she disagreed with them, and they welcomed her. And she wrote about it, and it totally turned things around for her. She has not become a conservative. Don't get that wrong. But she understands that there are good people on both sides. I mean, this is similar to Bill Maher. Someone who can be reasoned with. And I hope that this is a wonderful opportunity for CBS to turn things around. I think they're better positioned to do it than the others. ABC or NBC. Those ones are so far to the left. I think that I don't see it as even being possible to turn them around at this point. CBS? Maybe. Possibly. I don't think it's going to become Fox News. But even if it can just be seen to be more reasonable than the others, isn't that phenomenal? Especially CNN, MSNBC, or what are they, MS Now? That are so far left, just illustrating how far to the left they've gone by something being slightly more toward the middle, and doubtfully even all the way in the middle. But either way, the point about living in a bubble is I hope that she's able to essentially able to pop the bubble that has been existing over at CBS. All these news organizations, they surround themselves with people who agree with them. Oh, you're conservative? Get out. Oh, but you're conservative in name only, or a Republican in name only, a rhino? Okay, well, we can have Liz Cheney on, and she can come be a commentator, things like that. But any actual conservative, no, we're not going to give you any airtime. And you build a bubble. Is that bubble good for you? Is it good for your listeners? Is it good for the country? Absolutely not. We need that debate. We need people who disagree with us. And like I said before, as conservatives, we're accustomed to that. We know those people are going to be out there and that they exist and that we have to work with them and that we're related to some of them. You may or may not decide to invite them to your barbecues. But we're not terrified of the idea of having to interact with these people. And that's what the left becomes. You have that joke of a network, Air America, and just how abysmally it did. It couldn't take any conservatives calling in with different ideas. They can't handle it. They only thrive in a bubble. And there's so many different directions you can go from. You can chase that rabbit hole down into how the left treats minority groups that they affiliate themselves with. They love you, and they'll encourage you, and they'll support you so long as you vote for them. And when they find someone else who can be more useful to them, they'll drop you. Bye. See ya. Oh, unions. We love you. You're fantastic. Oh, wait. There's a bigger voting block in illegal immigration, and that actually undercuts unions. Bye, unions. Please still vote for us if you can. See ya. This is what the left does over and over and over again. And it's only a matter of time. Look at what they've done to the racial minority groups, not just the African-American community, Latinos, pretty much every ethnic minority other than the Asian group, and they're the ones that they're dropping the most right now. They love you as long as you vote for them. And once that starts eroding, then they drop you and find someone else. Because they have to live in that bubble. They can't survive outside of it. So I hope with this story of Barry Weiss taking over at CBS, I hope another bubble doesn't get built around her. And I hope she doesn't get sucked into it. Sometimes we see the opposite of this. I don't know all the details on this, but what we've seen just from an outsider looking in with Senator Fetterman, it looks like he was someone who embraced not living in a bubble. Because when he was running against Dr. Oz, he was very much pandering to the base. He was running not on a socialist platform, but certainly on a socialist-friendly platform. Was not running as a moderate, but now being in government, hopefully working with Republicans, at least interacting with them, it seems like that has removed whatever bubble existed before. Now, unfortunately, I think Senator Fetterman is the exception to this. I think that what a lot of people do when they get accustomed to living in a bubble, because it's comfortable. It's nice when everybody around you just tells you that you're right all the time and that anything bad that happens, well, it's those other guys' fault, those ones that are against you. It's a good feeling. I don't fault anybody for feeling comfortable in a bubble, but it's up to all of us to recognize, hey, this isn't good for me. You know, cake for breakfast, lunch, and dinner might be yummy. You're not going to be glad when that's your diet and you've been trying to live on it for 5 or 10 years. It's up to all of us to look at the bubble that exists around us and see how much we try to interact with people that disagree with us, how welcoming we are to people when they disagree with us. Obviously, time, place, and manner. You know, I would love for people to call in and disagree with me on the show. I don't want somebody driving down to the studio, banging the door down, and yelling at the microphone until they chase me out of the building. That's not the right way to do it. But the idea of just living in a world where everyone just agrees with you, that's not appealing to me at all. And maybe that's just a fundamental difference between the left and the right. Maybe the left, they never grow out of that. That's all they want. So I do very much want liberals to exist. I just don't want them in charge of anything. You know, go ahead and run in the primary, run in the debate. Go ahead and keep the other person honest. Totally in favor of that. I'm not even opposed to some of them getting appointed to various positions within the cabinet of elected officials. Like RFK Jr., Tulsi Gabbard, who unfortunately is going to be leaving her spot next month. Republicans do this. Do we see Democrats doing this anywhere? I mean, obviously we don't see it at the executive level. Are we? I'm not aware of any. Are you aware of any Democrat governors, mayors, PTA presidents, anybody who is solidly on the left, even just largely on the left, and encourages disagreement from conservatives, even to the point where they hire them and include them in their administration, advisory council, anything like that? We sure don't see it with Gavin Newsom. What a joke he is. I'm so glad that he's going to be leaving. I worry who he's going to be getting replaced with. Got to be honest. I'm looking at the numbers, and we've got updated numbers for the polling day. I mean, election day is Tuesday. And this is for the primary, obviously, not the general. But Steve Hilton and Javier Becerra, they seem to be pretty much tied. Steve Hilton's still beating him a little bit. I almost wonder, are there more Democrats that listen to my show than Republicans? Because they've been taking my advice. The primary is a numbers game. And when you look at the charts here, because we had the Democrat vote was being split between Javier Becerra, Tom Steyer, Katie Porter, Matt Mahan, Antonio Villaraigosa, Ragosa. A couple of others, but they were essentially inconsequential. Well, maybe not entirely inconsequential. 2%, 1.5% for a few of these others. But you look at the chart, and essentially, as soon as Swalwell dropped out, Tom Steyer and Javier Becerra have steadily been increasing. The way it looks right now, Steve Hilton, first place, 21.9%. Javier Becerra, just behind him, 21.6%. He's 0.3% behind him. And Tom Steyer, not too far away below that, 18%. Chad Bianco's dropped to 11.2%. The Democrats are rallying behind there. They know that they want two Democrats on the general come November. And that's what they're trying to do. Katie Porter, her numbers have been dropping. Matt Mahan, his numbers have been dropping. Antonio Villaraigosa, along with the other that are going to be also ran people, their numbers have been dropping. They're rallying behind two Democrats. Why couldn't Republicans do that? What we really needed to do was, to the extent possible, depress the vote for Javier Becerra and Tom Steyer. And we haven't done that at all. And it's not like it isn't possible. When you look down into some of these, some of the demographics for this, independents. Let's look at Democrats, for instance. Democrats, they heavily favor Javier Becerra at 35%. Next, Tom Steyer, 26.7%. Then a drop off before you get to Katie Porter, then Matt Mahan. Independents, they favor Steve Hilton. Then Tom Steyer. Then Javier Becerra. Cultivating independence, that could have made a huge impact. Now we've got 3 days left. A bunch of people have already, who knows, maybe most people have already voted. Probably doesn't make a difference at this point. But lessons for next time. Tom Steyer, Javier Becerra, then Chad Bianco. That's among independents. Republicans, I don't even know what Republicans were doing. 58% behind Steve Hilton, 28.9% behind Chad Bianco. That's not going to get two Republicans on the ballot. So, congratulations. Maybe we'll get one. It's not going to do us any good in the general. Because we don't have 50% plus one conservatives in this state. We just don't. We have to win with independents. And the Democrats are all too happy to just vacuum them all up. And it's like we don't even try. That's not true. That's not giving them enough credit. Their answers, it's not that... I misspoke. It's not that they don't try. I don't think that the California GOP is trying. I do think the candidates are trying. You go back and you watch those debates, they gave so many solid, down-to-earth, constructive answers. Here's how we're going to do this. Here's the parts we need to cut out. These are the specific obstacles standing in the way of prosperity in California. Concrete examples. But it's an uphill battle. The left-wing media fights them every step of the way. But this isn't new. We know this. Now, they can't do it on their own. They need support from the party. And I don't think they're getting enough of it. Oh, we do have a call on line one. Robert in Carmichael. Go ahead, Robert.
19: Good afternoon, Richie. And sponsors, get us more airtime with this man, please.
17: Thank you.
19: Hey. I've often said that California's decline in population is not due to conservatives fleeing. It's to the Democrat troops redeploying. I think that we may have a basic opportunity to get some conservatives into the legislature and maybe even the governor's office if they continue redeploying to the other states.
17: You're saying if Democrats keep redeploying to the other states or if conservatives do?
19: I believe that they just flooded New York and California and Washington with just their presence. They just flooded it as much as they could, as many as they could. And now that they've captured the states and really jacked them up something awful, can't say the word I want to use, but FCC.
17: Appreciate that.
19: Beep. Now that they've got a firm, they believe a firm foothold in California, New York, and such, now they're starting to move to other states. Like, look at Texas. Austin used to be diehard conservative. Now it's whack job liberal. Okay?
17: Yes, it is.
19: The troops are redeploying.
17: Blue
19: that's all
17: bastion
19: that's happening.
17: In a sea of red.
19: Exactly. And unfortunately, it's just like with California, all you have to do is win the Los Angeles Basin and San Francisco. The rest of the state you don't care about because there ain't enough people to make up the difference. That's where you spend your money. You win the statewide office, you're done.
17: Yeah. Yeah. I mean, you know, maybe I'm really hoping that Spencer Pratt wins in L.A. I know I don't live in L.A. County or the city of L.A., so obviously anything he does isn't going to have a direct impact on me. But being able to be a Republican mayor of a huge city like L.A., if that can showcase what conservative ideas can do, that may be enough to start tipping the scales where people are more willing to vote for, like you said, conservative legislators to be in the assembly and in the state senate, and maybe then vote for governor.
19: The only problem with that is, and I apologize, I don't mean to take up too much time. If you need to, hang up on me for the time. I grew up in Southern California, moved up here, and I've taken three trips down to Wilshire and La Cienega, I believe is the corner where John Wayne's statue is, what used to be the Great Western Building. The first time I went back in the mid-80s, about a third of the signs I couldn't read because they were a foreign language. Second time I went back about 5 years later, three quarters of the signs were different language. Now I have no idea what the signs mean except for the street signs.
17: Yeah, that's really a shame. Thanks so much for calling, Robert. I always appreciate it. Yeah, there are some very serious problems, and the Democrats, they're playing the game better than we are. I'll tell you more about how, as well as how we can beat them when we come back. Stay tuned to The Richie Wynn Show, The Logical Choice.
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17: Welcome back to the Richie Wynn Show. 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That's 888-923-1380. We also have our text line set up at 916-234-6263. That's 916-234-6263. So just before the break, we were talking about the governor's race. We were talking about living in a bubble and how terrible that is for you. And I do have a bunch of stuff that I want to talk about with Iran as well. But before we do, I do have a caller waiting on hold. Patrick in El Dorado County. Go ahead, Patrick.
6: Well, actually, I'm in Sacramento right now. I don't like being down here in the flatlands. However, I decided to call Gavin Mussolini. That's his official name as far as I'm concerned. Did you know that him and the Democrats are trying to completely defund Prop 36? They destroy everything they touch. And Gavin also is a dictator, and it's just total nonsense. He basically wants to have a 100% tax on any distributions about the lawfare by the Biden administration.
17: And I love how Scott Bessent made a comment about there's no cure for stupid or whatever it was that he said about
6: well,
17: it.
6: Well, my thought is that there's no cure for corruption other than put him in prison. And that's what I think should happen with Gavin and most of the Democrats, Joe Biden included. The amount of lawfare that was done. And then, by the way, why did we have emergency powers for 3 years, Gavin? Why was that? For a phony thing with the mask and the shots, and then you go to the French Laundry place and basically spend $12,000 on wine with the California Medical Association. Hello.
17: Yep.
6: None of them were wearing masks.
17: Meanwhile, he's shutting down schools, but his kids are still going to school, and other wineries are getting shut down, but his winery doesn't get shut down. Yeah.
6: Correct. I vote against people like that. I voted proudly to recall his sorry ass, and I say that exactly that way. Gavin Mussolini, that's his real name. I did get on a national program, and I called him Gavin Mussolini, and the Mike Gallagher laughed. But the rest of the nation is going to have to learn, and they are. Kamala Harris, commie. She's a commie. Karen Bass is a commie. The Democratic Socialists of America are effectively taking over the Democrat Party. AOC for president, that's my prediction. My thought is that she will definitely be in the hunt. But we cannot continue the way we're going. I do, like we've talked about, and I do believe Steve Hilton is the only candidate that can win on the Republican side. I also thank Spencer Pratt for doing the work he's doing. He's an independent. Of course, they call him, everybody has to call him Trump or backed by Trump.
17: That's the only way they can win is by just trying to run against Trump.
6: Yeah, I love Trump. My thing is this, Trump is the answer. And whether it's Cornyn losing his job, we don't need establishment Republicans. We don't need Rhino Republicans. I say that for affectionately to some of your callers. I say that exactly that way.
17: I'm inclined to agree. I'm definitely not a fan of Rhino Republicans. But at the same time,
6: yeah, me neither.
17: I think that the Republican Party does have a difficult time attracting independent voters.
6: I think that the California Republican Party needs new leadership. I'm not impressed with Rankin. I definitely was. You know, Patterson is getting all this money. She got $500,000 for the Prop 50 campaign because they gave it to her as a consultant. That's nonsense. And my thing is this, that we do need to grow the party. We need to actually have more Republicans. Had enough, vote Republican. I have signs on my property. I do have a business location up in here in El Dorado County. I put signs out. I put signs out for Heather. I'm hitting the blank on her last name, but she's a wonderful assemblywoman. And then my thought is I'm voting for Marie as well. She's pro-life now. And the thing is, she was a former Democrat. There is possibilities to get people that are on the Democratic side to switch over.
17: Oh, but
6: you know what it takes?
17: It does happen.
6: An act of God. Because these people are stuck on stupid and immorality. And all these liberals that are voting for the nonsense that they've been doing for the last, what, how many years? They've destroyed our state. We need to put the blame on the Assembly of Democrats and on Gavin. Gavin is the worst governor in California history. Worst. And he needs it. Don't let the door.
17: There's a lot of competition for that spot.
6: No. He's the worst. Jerry Brown and him are the worst.
17: Yeah.
6: That's who we had. Jerry Brown.
17: I was going to say, Jerry Brown is tough. I think you might be right that Gavin Newsom might be worse than Jerry Brown, but Jerry Brown.
6: Absolutely.
17: That was really, he really set a high bar for terrible governors.
6: He gave us the high speed government train.
17: Yeah.
6: To nowhere.
17: Oh, not just that, but all the wildfires. People forget that they just want to blame whatever utility company's closest to them. But they forget that there was a bill that was passed unanimously in the state legislature. Both Republicans and Democrats agreed to it. Yeah, and Jerry Brown vetoed it. And it was about undergrounding all of these power lines.
6: It has to do with Gavin, too. They don't want forest management. And then the thing is this, that you hear commercials, too. I hear commercials on The Answer, and it basically California saying that we need to compost. And that's how we stop forest fires and climate change. Total nonsense.
17: Yep.
6: Absolute environmental stupidity.
17: They're out of their mind. Thanks so much for the call, Patrick. Always appreciate it.
6: You're welcome. Thank you.
17: I think the way to grow the party is... And it's a delicate tightrope to walk because you don't want to encourage more conservatives to become rhinos. But at the same time, you want to be welcoming. Ronald Reagan's big tent theory. Spencer Pratt, I know what I've seen in his commercials. I know what I've seen in the debates that he was part of. I know what I've seen in the interviews. And I like a lot of what he has to say. I'm sure there are probably plenty of policies I disagree with him on. Does that mean that he is a rhino? Now, he talked about when he left the Democrat Party because he used to be a Democrat. And in one of the interviews, it was essentially about having a gun to defend his family and how against that Democrats were when he wanted to get a gun for the safety of his family. And that's what switched for him. Do I want to say, well, if you're going to be a member of the Republican Party, you better do A through Z the way I say, or I'm going to hate you? No, I don't want to do that. Are there Republicans that I'm not wild about in Congress and the Senate because they side with the Democrats over and over and over? Sure. But I don't think the solution is to kick those people out of the party. I don't think that Liz Cheney, great example, disagreed with, I don't even know how many votes she voted on. Certainly with how anti-Trump she became. Very much disagree with her. I don't think the solution is to just kick her out and get her out of there because then a Democrat's going to come in. I think the solution is to grow the party big enough so that we do have room for those people. You want to do Republicanism your own way? Rand Paul Ron Paul's dad. Or no, Ron Paul is Rand Paul's dad. Got him mixed around. Ron Paul, when he ran, and I've talked about this before, but it's such an important point. When he ran in, was it 2012, I think? Maybe he ran again in 2016. Either way, he was running essentially as a libertarian. I hate the Libertarian Party. Don't worry, it's not exclusive to you guys. I hate all third parties. You guys, not just the Libertarian Party, every third party, every one, I'm not exaggerating. I dislike all of you, the party, not the people. All you ever do is screw things up. The best you can ever hope to do is be a spoiler for the party that you're most closely aligned with. So I very much dislike the existence of third parties. But where they do have a place, where they belong, is in the primary. That's what Ron Paul did. He ran not under the Libertarian Party. He ran as a libertarian for the Republican Party. He wanted to take the Republican Party from more conservative values toward more libertarian values. Now, there are many libertarian values that I agree with. There are many that I disagree with. The biggest one, I would say, is the isolationist policy of them. That's a deal breaker for me. But I respect his method. He tried to say, hey, elect me as your representative because I think the Republican Party should be more like this. He didn't run as a rhino. To me, a rhino is someone who runs as a conservative and then acts like a moderate, or worse, acts like a Democrat. If you want to run as something that is not a conservative Republican, and there's plenty of Republicans out there that are not conservative, if you want to run as that, great. I think conservative Republican is the best way to be. I think that's the winner, not just in terms of how people will vote for you, but in terms of what the right choice is. Morally, that's the winner. But if the party's big enough, if we have enough Republicans where we don't need to rely on each and every Republican in Congress to be on the same page or we're going to lose to the Democrats, then that's the solution. Then those independent Republicans, those moderate Republicans, libertarian Republicans, whatever category you want to call them or they want to call themselves, they can totally exist and they can be honest about who they are. And I think the best way to do that is by encouraging people. Spencer Pratt, if he is more of the independent Republican flavor, great. Show what good you can do for the city of Los Angeles as a Republican. Doesn't have to be as a conservative. It just has to be more conservative than the left, and that's not hard to do. And maybe that'll be the thing that starts tipping the scales. Because, like we had a caller before talking about how much Democrats have taken over the state. I think it's, I mean, ultimately, at the end of the day, obviously, it's a combination of both. Both conservatives fleeing the state and Democrats flooding in, changing the state. Flooding in both in terms of just actual personnel coming in, but also in terms of flooding into the government of it. Growing the bureaucracies, turning it more into that bubble that I keep talking about. We do have a couple of calls waiting on hold. Ted in Rancho Cordova. Go ahead, Ted.
4: Hey, Richie. It seems to me that not too long ago, Senator Mitch McConnell went totally blank. Twice, I think. Okay. Is that right?
17: Sure.
4: I'm bringing that up because, you know, even though...
17: I don't think he had a stroke, if that's where you're leading me.
4: You don't think he had a stroke?
17: No, he may have, but that wasn't my concern.
4: Neither did I, but neither one of us are doctors. But if Jill Biden is trying to sell the book and using that example, well, you know, maybe McConnell's wife can make the buck too. And the other thing I wanted to
17: Sure, but I mean, my point really is it's not so much that this only happens to Joe Biden and doesn't happen to Republicans. It's that Joe Biden is a liar. Because no one in her position would think
4: that. Richie, when you bring up lying, Trump is the griftiest liar in history.
17: I'm aware that that's your position. And And I've asked you this before, but if you can think of a great example, I'm willing to listen to it. I have an example right now for Jill Biden. And if she thought that her husband was having a stroke, then she is absolutely the cruelest person on the planet, making sure that her husband did not get medical care and instead get trotted out in front of a rally so that she could prop him up as the best candidate. That if that was more important than someone having a stroke, she is a despicable, awful human.
4: No,
17: and I don't think
4: no,
17: that's
4: Jill
17: the case.
4: Biden's
17: I think the easier. Hang on, let me.
4: Ted,
17: I'm gonna have to hang up on you if you keep trying to talk over me. And I think the easier and cleaner explanation is that Jill Biden is a liar. Right? I mean, that those are the only two options, right? Either she's a liar or she's a cruel individual. Is there a third option?
4: You know what?
17: That's a real question, Ted. It's not rhetorical. Is there a third option?
4: What's the option?
17: Either she's a liar that she didn't actually think her husband was having a stroke, or she did think he was having a stroke, and the way she treated him by not getting medical attention for him, not alerting anyone, and instead taking him to a rally so that she could put him up on stage in front of people, that is a cruelty she perpetrated against her husband. So she's either a cruel person or a liar, right? If there's a third option, I'm open to it.
4: All right, she's a liar and Trump's a liar. Can we move on?
17: How did we establish that Trump's a liar?
4: Oh.
17: What did he lie about?
4: It's like last week when I said there's so many examples. It's like when I asked you for examples of people that are voting in.
17: Oh, right. And I was only able to come up with a few thousand for you.
4: Yeah. Who was that, Senator Hunt or something that you brought up last week? That thinks Guam would sink into the ocean.
17: Oh, Hank Johnson from Georgia.
4: Hank Johnson. Yeah. Do you really believe that he absolutely believes that, and he believed it then? It was.
17: I think he believed it then. I hope he's come to his senses. I mean, he's had 10 years to understand just a little bit of geography.
4: You're playing all of us for fools to even believe it. He was tongue-in-cheek. And you know it. The whole world knows it.
17: Ted, have you watched the interview? The hearing?
4: Yes, I have. Yes, I have. And he was very clever in the way he made you believe that.
17: Well,
4: that
17: then
4: comment.
17: Kudos to him. I would defy anybody to go watch that video and see if he was making a joke. I can't for the life of me see how that was the case. But if that's what it was, great.
4: Richie.
17: I mean, maybe that was his goal.
4: Well, you know what? Right now I'm making so much money, I'm having to pay quarterly tax more than I have ever had to do. And I don't know what I'm going to do with all this extra income.
17: Hey, how about you sponsor the second hour of the show?
4: Well, if I
17: got something for you to do with it. All right. Well, thanks for the call, Ted. Always appreciate it. And we do have another call, Sean in Sacramento. Go ahead, Sean.
7: I can basically have plenty of examples where Trump lied. He told you guys that Barack Obama wasn't a citizen, and he promised you that he was going to prove it, but he never provided any solid proof.
17: Did he promise he was going to prove it? I mean, I remember when Hillary's campaign first came up with that.
7: Several occasions on his first campaign, he told he was sending detectives to Hawaii. And trust me, I have a lot of conservative friends and Republican friends who repeated that. And so it doesn't make them liars. It makes them false witnesses. You know, basically, and you know what I'm talking about. All you right-wing radio hosts, don't tell your audience that you have a delay. So if anyone makes a salient point, people like Sean Hannity and Mike Gallagher, they can all dump the call.
17: Dumping the call is so that if you start using language you're not allowed to use on the radio.
7: I know this. We know how not to curse. But the whole point is right-wing radio is based on the fact that you give, like, cover for the conservatives. It has nothing to do with fairness or truth.

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2: I haven't made that accusation.
3: Oh, no, no. But a lot of right-wing people have.
2: Okay, we'll call their show and you can discuss with them about that. But I haven't made that accusation.
3: Well, just think. Are you a Christian man?
2: Indeed.
3: Yes. You know that is false witness one of the Ten Commandments?
2: How are you defining false witness, just to be clear? Because I want to make sure that we're talking about the same thing.
3: When you lie to smear people, when you lie to discredit them?
2: So this is kind of kicking the can down the road again. Lying again.
3: No,
2: to me,
3: I'm not.
2: Lying,
3: I'm not kicking the can down the road.
2: No. I just mean in that now we have a new thing to define. So when you say lying, the first example that you used, it makes me think that we're talking about different things when we say lying.
3: False witness is a little worse.
2: Hey, let me finish. I'll give you time to talk. Mm-hmm. When you said that Trump was saying that Obama was born in Kenya and that he was going to prove it, do you think that he believed it when he said that?
3: No, I think he was.
2: You think he knew that Obama was born in Hawaii?
3: Oh yeah, I think he's. I will say this. I think he was committing false witness, not knowing what the Ten Commandments are or believing in them.
2: Did you think that Hillary Clinton?
3: Was
2: lying when she said it?
3: A lot of supposed Christians.
2: So did you think?
3: A lot of supposed Christians.
2: Did you think that Hillary was lying when she started this?
3: Do you know that 85% of Christians can't recite the Ten Commandments?
2: Look, I'm answering your questions. If you can't answer mine, then we got to move on.
3: Oh, I can, but I was.
2: So do you think that Hillary was lying?
3: We meet over coffee. We meet over coffee. We record the whole session. Without you dumping it or
2: I haven't dumped out on you once. This is all going out live.
3: Yes, because you guys basically, you know that Trump has made lie. Think about all the things that Fox News accused Obama of. Literally. I mean, it wasn't a fist jab. So it was a terrorist fist.
2: Any lie that I have encountered said by anyone on the right or the left, I have criticized as being a lie. It doesn't happen with anywhere near the frequency that the left seems to claim that it happens with Trump. But you guys are absolutely blind to the lies that go on the left.
3: And I'd say,
2: even right now, for the very same lie that you're talking about.
3: You're actively editing to appear.
2: I haven't edited anything. This is going out live. The very same lie about Obama being born in Kenya was started by Hillary, and you can't even acknowledge it.
3: If you guys have to debate every day on a forum or a medium that basically allows you to dump your opposition, then there's nothing truthful about you. It can't be proven. You're like, well, you're dissuading. I mean, Trump literally pushed that. He was Kenyan and, for years.
2: He did. And I don't think Obama helped himself by refusing to produce the documents for so long. It's a shame that Hillary started that rumor in the first place, but you seem to forget because you saw Trump and you just saw red.
3: It was Trump, and the thing is,
2: it was started by the Hillary campaign.
3: You're
2: forgetting that.
3: You're covering for him.
2: I'm not covering for him. I'm not saying it's okay for Trump to say it. I do think that he believed it at the time, so to me that doesn't count as a lie.
3: I think Trump, he says what he likes from the hip. He shoots from the hip.
2: He absolutely
3: does. And
2: even
3: if it is a lie, he doesn't. His book says it. He doesn't admit when he's wrong. That's part of his strategy. That's part of the art of the deal.
2: Well, could be, but not admitting when you're wrong is different from lying.
3: It serves false witness.
2: So are you bearing false witness by not acknowledging that Hillary started this lie?
3: All of your callers, when they're condemning and basically essentially saying that all the liberals have ruined the state, they're not being countered, they're not being challenged, They're participating in false witness, and many of them on the older side. So they might want to start thinking, getting right with God before they're just throwing out stuff that they don't verify.
2: Do you think that the things that are wrong with this state that has been in control of Democrat hands for the last 20 years are because of conservatives?
3: I think conservatives are so greedy and basically want so much power for the management and ownership people. That basically, I mean, I've worked places where, my freedom of speech is restricted.
2: I'm sorry to hear that.

I don't want to restrict it any further, but I've only got a minute and a half left in the show, and I do have another topic that I want to get to. But call in next week. I'd love to take your call. People that disagree with me, they go to the front of the line. So, I didn't even have to. I guess he hung up. Call in next week. I love debating with people. That's the whole point of this show. But I do want to talk about Iran. It's a huge news story, and I don't want to leave it teased and not covered. Because I was talking with a listener earlier, and he was saying that his fear with Iran is that they're essentially doing rope-a-dope, trying to get the U.S. to tire ourselves out so that they can come back with something that they've had up their sleeve. I don't know if I agree with that, but it does, when I take a step back and look at this, it does make me very concerned for Iran, because there are these stories that I've seen coming out about China. It looks like there's a chance that China may have supplied the missile that shot down the American fighter jet. We already know that there was a report that came out this week about all of this oil that has been flowing out of Iran under the dark, their dark fleet. Billions of dollars, $31 billion in oil revenue to China. Iran, the Iranian regime, not the people, not the country, the Iranian regime, they are cowards. They always have been. They get terrorists to fight their wars. They've had China. And I think that is the concern here. I think that's why they're stalling. They're trying to figure out what they can do to bring China into this war. Luckily, I think Trump's going to outmaneuver them, and I think he's too smart to allow that to happen. But I think that's what Iran's strategy is, and I hope it fails. Thanks for listening to The Richie Wynn Show, The Logical Choice.

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3: News this hour from Town Hall. I'm Mary Rose. President Trump endorsed a GOP challenger to Nancy Mace's campaign for South Carolina governor on Friday, backing Lieutenant Governor Pam Yvette in the contest. More from correspondent Bernie Bennett.
4: The president lauded Yvette as an American first patriot who never wavered in a Truth Social post on Friday evening. Also in a social media post on Friday, Mace responded, suggesting that her advocacy for the release of the Justice Department's files related to its probe into convicted sex offender Jeffrey Epstein contributed to the president's decision not to back her. Trump's Friday endorsement also snubbed Republican Congressman Ralph Norman, who had taken a slight lead on Mace in recent polling. Bernie Bennett in Washington.
3: The Senate's top Republican says it's time to shift gears in the Lone Star State.
5: We got to pivot and go all in.
3: All in, says Senate Majority Leader John Thune, to make sure Texas elects State Attorney General Ken Paxton and defeat Democrat James Tallarico. In Texas, they need to get into midterm election mode and rally around Ken Paxton to get out the vote.
5: It's time to get in that general election footing and do the hard work that's necessary to make sure that Paxton wins and we keep Texas red.
3: He tells the Hugh Hewitt Show on the Salem Radio Network. A federal judge says President Trump's name must be removed from the John F. Kennedy Center for the Performing Arts.
6: U.S. District Judge Christopher Cooper ruled that the rebranding of the Kennedy Center as the Trump Kennedy Center violates the law and ordered that Trump's name be removed from the building within 2 weeks. The judge said Trump can't close or rename the Kennedy Center, ruling that it cannot be officially named for anyone else unless Congress approves it. Congresswoman Joyce Beatty, an Ohio Democrat, sued President Trump and others to stop the unlawful renaming of the Kennedy Center. Bill Alexander, Washington.
3: More on these stories at townhall.com.
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7: 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Well, that's according to the NAACP, who says it unfairly targets blacks and Latinos and is asking the California Supreme Court to declare it unconstitutional. What do you think?
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0: Most certainly is God's country. Shannon Lawson here, the American Roundup. Absolute beautiful day here in America, most everywhere. Get out and do something this weekend. Take advantage of it. Our country is reaching its 250th anniversary, July 4th, 2026. I was 12 years old or somewhere around there when the 150 came about. And they had the Freedom Train. It was called the Freedom Train. It had the all the original stuff from America in it. The Liberty Bell was there, an original copy of the Constitution, all kinds of really historic stuff that was on the Freedom Train. It was red, white, and blue, mainly white, but it had a red, white, and blue stripe down it, flags, the whole thing. It rolled into B Street in Sparks, Nevada in 1976, and it gave all the schools free to go through the Freedom Train. So it was an awesome sight, awesome time for America, and that time has come again. They're supposed to have the largest fireworks display ever, I guess somewhere near Washington, D.C., in the Capitol, and that I just heard today. So they're trying to set a world record with the largest fireworks show in history. Well, it makes sense, you know, United States, greatest country in the world, greatest military in the world. And in my opinion, the greatest people in the world right now, true Americans, not the illegal aliens. I'm not saying they're bad people, but they really don't belong here. So 250, happy birthday to the United States and everybody in it, including all our ancestors. My family goes way back to 1600s, 1700s, and a lot of Americans also do. So it's been a heck of a 250-year experiment. So far, it's worked. Our poor country and our poor flag has been really beat up the last 4 years. Actually, the last, I'm going to say, since Obama came in, we had a short reprieve with Trump 4 years ago, and then we got that terrible Joe Obama back in 2020. God allowed that to happen in order for us to see exactly what the Democrats are, what they're trying to do, and what they did do with the open borders and everything that happened at that time in 2020 through 2024, basically. So we do have another reprieve here. Things need to be taken care of so we don't get these crazies back in power again, because they've already said no matter what it takes, come to hell or high water, even shooting guns and putting us conservatives away, that's what they'll do. So, and this is only the lunatic fringe of the Democrats here. You know, it's coast to coast. The heartland of America is fine. It's you got your freaks here on the coast that are pushing all this stuff, and the freaks in the Congress. And you know who I'm talking about. I'm not going to mention names. But that is, you know, we got to be really careful here. In the next 3 years, we need to take care of business. We need to get the cheat out. We need to get the fraud out and get integrity and voting back past the Save America Act, so we have voting ID. There's no one of the plans of the libtards was to have all the illegal aliens vote. So they all the blue states implemented that as soon as you go down to the DMV, you get a driver's license, you're automatically registered to vote, even though you're an illegal alien. So at that time also, all the illegals got $2,200 on a credit card, every member of their family. So imagine the money that went out to support these illegal aliens, including all the FEMA funds and a bunch of other funds. USAID, USAID was shipping money to like $40 million a day overseas to basically into the hands of ISIS, into the hands of Iran and the other terrible players over there. That ended, I'm pretty sure that ended when USAID went down. So thank God for that. Elon Musk created Doge. I don't know where that went. He caught too much fire, I guess, about being who he was and what Doge was doing. He ruffled too many feathers of the rich people, so that program went away. But in my opinion, every state needs a Doge, and Doge needs to come back to America. It basically kind of did when Trump put in Vance as fraud czar. So go J.D. Vance and go that team of investigators and people that are trying to cancel out this fraud in America. We've got Val Olson, our Canadian correspondent out of Arizona. I'm sure it's getting hotter than heck in Arizona. We have broken temperatures here in Nevada many days this month. So we're getting a little reprieve, speaking of that, of coolness coming this weekend. And I'm going out camping. So you do something good too. Val, how you doing?
1: Great to be here. I am in Arizona. Now, I do have an update for you.
0: Right.
1: I had my driver's license reinstated this week, or reissued, not reinstated. And it was funny when I went to the DMV. So a kid was coming in to get his license, and I watched DMV ask him, and I was just floored at this. She said, "How do you vote?" And he said, "Well, I'm a Democrat." And she said, "Well, do you want your early ballot?" And he said, "Yes." And it went through like a whole entire questionnaire. And I was blown away that a 16-year-old kid was asked how they vote and if they wanted an early ballot. Is that, like, what's the voting age again here in the United States?
0: What is it, 18 or 21?
1: Well, so then why are you asking a 16-year-old kid how they vote and who they vote for? And I was like, what?
0: Exactly.
1: Yeah, so anyways, you know, I also don't think the DMV is where you need to air that kind of stuff. I think it's really silly. Now, I'm from Canada. We don't do that in Canada. But I don't think the DMV needs to do that either. And I'm really struggling at understanding why they expect so many private type things disclosed in such a public of place. But anyhow, that's a side note. Doge, yes. You know, I think having a Doge state level would be fantastic. I mean, Doge was issued to do something. I don't know where they are on their checklist, but I don't think it's a bad idea to set up some, you know, just boxes and check marks. And as we do these things, then you check them off the list. That way it's more transparent between what Doge is doing and the people. And also I look at this Doge program as an empowerment program. It's kind of we're redoing our homework because we landed in this mess for a reason. Now we're going to get the evidence, which is the answer, but we still need to understand the how we arrived here in this equation. And people need to do their own long math. I don't think this should all be put on Elon's back, but he is tasked with running that department. So those are a few observations that I've made that I'm actively hoping to find, you know, somebody that works in that department, customer community relations. I don't know what they have. It's difficult to follow and track, but I do have high hope. So we'll see. I didn't realize, you know, he had so much fire under him, as you put it.
0: Yeah.
1: So maybe there's some stuff going on I'm not aware of, if you want to update me. I know he was meeting with Trump earlier this week, but haven't, you know, followed up on that.
0: Yeah, he went to China with Trump.
1: Yeah, yes. And he was at a table by himself. I've stumbled on that. That was about it. Other than that, I don't know.
0: Well, let's hope that good things come out of that. The way China is, they renege on most of the stuff they say. They've agreed, or somewhat, they've tentatively agreed to buy 200 Boeing jets and 600 some amount of oil, 400 million barrels of oil a day or something like that they've agreed to buy, or 600,000, something like that, to buy. So we'll see if that transpires. You know, their president, Xi Jinping, whatever it is, I'm not sure. But he's very stoic. He's not fun. He's not a funny guy. He doesn't crack jokes. He doesn't laugh. I barely seen the guy smile. That's the way China is, because if you're not part of that organization, part of that realm, and part of that regime, they'll just kill you like Iran did. So these people have to be completely, just...
1: Well, many were getting pictures with Elon when he was at the table by himself. They were coming up and getting photographs. I don't know if that's totally accurate about China, because they're very integrated in Canada. They have set up police, you know, stations, and they look after their own people. They're very involved in local politics, federal politics. I do know personally that they're involved with our Canadian military, because when I had to call military HQ in Canada, I was rerouted within the main after-hours building for media concerns, and I spoke to a gentleman that only spoke Chinese. So it was very difficult because I don't speak Chinese, and I was not able, I was able to get him to confirm, yes, this was, you know, military branch, blah, blah, blah. But outside of that, he spoke everything else in Chinese. And so I was very confused. So English is my primary language. So I assumed that was our Canadian military's top language. It's not. They have other languages after hours that they respond to media concerns in. So I don't know, but, you know, if they're this cozy in Canada, I use that term lightly, we need to be thinking about how does Canada-Chinese relations impact U.S. relations. We're neighbors with each other. We're practically related, but we're not. There's still a divide there. And I think it's really important, very important. Alberta, Canada, we have a lot of oil there. We have maple syrup on one end, and we have oil on the other. And like, I'm just wondering why we can't work things out. I'm wondering where is the bottleneck issue with our oil? I mean, our oilmen there are ready to go to work. We have so much oil, we don't know what to do with all of it. And it just kind of, we have orphan wells everywhere. We are oil country, and it's the cleanest, the best. And we need to fix whatever the problem is. Like, I don't think the United States needs to go to China to do any kind of oil related anything. I think, you know, we need to come together and sort out a plan. Alberta needs all the help we can get right now. So, and I did, I spoke to some very active oil, I would just call them their oil guys.
0: Yeah.
1: They know what's going on. They want to go to work.
0: Yeah. I'm sure China would buy all that oil. That's probably why they're in Canada working those deals, because, you know, China's got as much oil as they need, but they won't pump it. They want to use everybody else's oil until that's exhausted. Shannon Lawson here in the American Roundup. You're in the crowd with Val Olson, and hopefully we'll be right back.

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4: John Lawson, back in the corral, the American Roundup. I forgot to put my banner up. Oh, well, it's okay. We've got Val Olson, our Canadian correspondent here in Arizona. Probably frying there. Stay inside. Turn your air conditioner on. I know it's even Vegas has hit over triple digits now. So you guys in Arizona, probably 105.
5: Ish. So it's showing 96 degrees right now.
4: Well, that's mild.
5: I don't know if that's right. That's on my computer screen. But yes, I'm in a nice, cool, air-conditioned area.
4: For a northern girl from Canada, that's very hot.
5: Yes. Yes, indeed.
4: Val Olson, at home media mom. Check her out there on X, at home media mom also. So check her out there. Get her schedule and tell me about your channel and what's going on, Val.
5: Okay. Well, so At Home Media Mom is where you'll find me, Val Olson, on X. I like to get into discussions there, obviously. And I'm thrilled to be a Canadian correspondent as well in the UK on Rhea Bowe's show, Saturday Long Live Radio in the UK. One of my favorite shows. Great. If you ever get
4: what's
5: a chance,
4: it called?
5: Early. SLLR on WBN 324. So Rhea Bowe is the host of Saturday Long Live Radio. And I, alongside Ed the Bear from Canada, we co-host together. We're Canadian media correspondents for the show. There's correspondents from South Africa, from where else? Some from the United States, UK, Ireland, all over. And it's just, I love it.
4: When's it air?
5: So Sunday mornings, bright and early, depending on your time zone, it'll vary when it starts. So I'm up at 4 a.m. because they go live 4 a.m. Mountain time. So yeah, it's early in the morning.
4: Okay.
5: But 11 a.m. UK time. So check it out. You can find it on Red Pill Radio on Rumble is the easiest way to find it. Red Pill Radio.
4: Okay.
5: And yes. So
4: I'd like to be on that.
5: Yes. Let me set, I mean, we occasionally have guests come on. So when there is something, absolutely, let me set that up because, and I would love to have Ed the Bear join us here sometime too.
4: Okay, great. Yeah, do it. Set that up.
5: Yeah, he is fantastic. He likes to hunt animals and, yeah, he's like totally, just what I call, he is just old school Canadian. And so I love working with him and love co-hosting with him and love Rhea Beau and just love that network. It's just, it's a great network out of the UK. So I'm also on, you can find my work on Greg Meekin's YouTube channel. Also my own, but I use Greg. Greg is like, he's like a pillar, you know, he has over a million different views all, through his YouTube channel that I helped him launch a few years ago. And he just documents everything we do on the air. It's fantastic. And then, of course, the Veteran Channel here in the United States, which you can find on Apple, Roku, and Prime. Continue Mission Radio show is there alongside Captain James McCormick and Greg Meekin. And just so thankful for the VVA. I want to give a shout out to them as well, VVA.org. Their website is absolutely awesome, not just for the Vietnam vets, but for all vets in general. They truly come around each generation and they follow that warrior ethos, no one left behind. And so I truly am thankful to our vets, to our allies, to our friends that prioritize freedom of speech in this country and beyond. My little light would not shine if it wasn't for our vets. So I love you guys and I say thank you, thank you, thank you, because the power to use our voice in a way where we let our local community know what's going on and we have global reach is incredible. I met with a good friend of mine yesterday. Her name is Bobby. She's in Medicine Hat, Alberta. And she's a former broadcaster, so her and I go back over 25 plus years. And I think she is just we had her on this show, Shanimal, you remember her, I'm sure.
4: Very good.
5: So she is moving into making music like I do. We make music now. So we're using our broadcasting talents in a new way to reach our audience. We know the power of mixing music and telling news and stories and information and breaking it down in a real digestible way. And so her and I are looking at teaming up and we're kind of shopping around for a network that would be able to take our backgrounds. She's a seasoned lawyer and broadcaster and share with people at home kind of in bite-sized pieces. Here's what you need to know today. This is what it means. Break down policy, but then also come alongside with music that we produce ourselves. So she makes music videos and sets it as well to songs. So it's pretty powerful when you have music on demand with music videos attached, and then you're talking at the same time. It's like you're your own kind of network. So we're looking at what would be the best fit. So we're working on that. That's kind of insider information. But we're hoping to maybe find a channel on Apple or Roku or Prime or something like that. We'll see.
4: Nice. I'm sure you will. No doubt about it. Okay.
5: Thank
4: so
5: you.
4: That being said, Great Britain is a total mess right now. Shermer, their prime minister, is like got a 1% approval rating. I don't know how he's staying in parliament, controlling parliament with that kind of rating. He refuses to back down. He's anti-Semitic and pro-Muslim. What's happening there? I mean, there's a lot of bad things going on in Great Britain.
5: Yeah, there is. Typically, I don't weigh in on those issues unless the Crown has to come to Canada and parent our situation, which we do. The Crown has had to come into Canada and deal with some absolute corruption that would have been falling on their heads. But as for what's going on in Britain, obviously it's the same spirit of the people that want independence and to be free and left alone. It's no different wherever you go. I mean, I look at it as one big swimming pool, and you have those that want to swim and live their lives and don't want to be told what end of the pool that they can swim in. And then you have politicians that want to police you and tax you to death and totally crush you and drown you and run your life from the time you're born until you die. So people are pissed off there, and they're not taking it. And how long is he going to survive with a 1% rating?
4: Yeah.
5: I mean, you tell me, you do the math. I mean, that sounds to me like the people are going to take care of business. You know, like you don't recover when your numbers are that low. And if you're wishy-washy, like he's behaving, things don't go well for wishy-washy. It's really out. It's just out. People, look at Trump. Look at his numbers. People want someone that can stand in front of them and be a shield. And if someone wants to punch you in the face, do you want someone like him or do you want someone like Trump? You take your pick. You want a wishy-washy who's gonna like bounce on both his feet, or do you want someone who's gonna stand firm and be a shield in front of you? And this is where Trump's appeal on the global scale does come in, because he says it, he does it, he delivers on it. And yes, there is some bad eggs. Absolutely. There's always bad eggs. They infiltrate, they get inside, and we need to have a path for those broken bad eggs. But for right now, Trump's numbers globally, wherever he travels, obviously, they just continue to grow. And he continues to just blow people away. I've even watched some Democrats flip their switch here in the United States, local levels.
4: Well, the lieutenant governor running in California right now, she changed in 20 to support Trump. So the smart ones and the ones that aren't crazy lunatics are definitely leaving that party. There's a movement called Walk Away. It's a hashtag Walk Away. And there's been millions who have left that party. So that's why they're struggling so much. But I would check out that Walk Away.
5: A mass exodus, because Hollywood is now getting on side. This morning I was seeing on Facebook that many Hollywood elites are now starting to they've had enough.
4: See the light?
5: They're starting to recruit some of their other friends. David Foster, he was having an event, he and his wife, and they were supporting Spencer Pratt, I think it is. There's definitely some that are coming to the table. And once you see with Hollywood, they kind of behave like cattle, where one goes and one leads, the rest follow behind. So I expect we're just going to see, whether it's a slow trickle or just a complete overhaul, the spark is going through Hollywood. So
4: thank God. It's about time. Yeah, it's about time. Thank God.
5: God's
4: hand's got to be on that for sure.
5: Well, yeah, absolutely. And then once that starts happening, I think that cleans up your media. It cleans up movies. They're going to, start coming back to having some kind of values and guardrails and morals and ethics and all that kind of great stuff. And that has an impact on the culture. There is no doubt about it. So when you get hit hard in Hollywood with that, who knows what's going to happen, but I expect it to turn around in the cinema and music and, less garbage dumpster music and more heartfelt, traditional and
4: Americana.
5: Stuff that, I like that. Americana.
4: Yep.
5: The return.
4: Shannon Willawson in the corral with Val Olson.

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1: 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Shannon Lawson back in the corral, the American Roundup. I did get to have lunch with Guy Fieri when he came to Charbecue in 2019, right before the lockdowns. And he did a follow-up this in 25. So the follow-up will be showing, well, sometime this year. It should be coming out any time because it's usually 6 to 8 months of TV production before they can put it back on. So go to the Food Channel, check out Diners, Drive-Ins, and Dives, and you'll see me. I'm the guy that's holding the meat and says, this is meat candy. Of course, I got the cowboy hat on. So, Val, you ever get up this way, on us, I'll take you and your family to Charbecue the Butcher's Kitchen. We'll have some of the best tri-tip, brisket, smoked meatloaf, all that really good stuff. They got these special chicken wings with white barbecue sauce, like something I've never had it before. And, of course, their ribs are to... just, man, I'm hungry right now.
2: So, what season did you say that was? Was that 2017 or 2019?
1: 2019. I think it was December, okay. 2019. Wow. And I have the episode number and the season, but I don't recall it right now. But if you go to Charbecue website, that's one of the first things that'll pop up.
2: Well, I almost think I watched the episode.
1: Yeah.
2: Were you wearing your white cowboy hat?
1: Yes.
2: And did you have a red shirt on?
1: I think so. Yeah, I'm holding up the rib tip. They featured the rib tips, so I'm saying,
2: yeah.
1: I coined that phrase. This is meat candy. So
2: I know, yeah, I know. When you said meat candy, I'm like, I think I watched that episode. As soon as I'm done here, I'm gonna go check because I watched like all of his seasons, and awesome. I'm sure.
1: He's a pretty,
2: anyways,
1: pretty
2: in
1: good
2: my
1: dude.
2: Mind, you were wearing a red shirt, so yeah. We'll see if it's you or someone else. But
1: I can't exactly remember what I was wearing, but yeah, that was me in the cowboy hat. I was the only cowboy hat in there, so it was 2019. Go and check it out,
2: and did he make coleslaw too? Did he make some kind of cool?
1: Yeah, it's really
2: okay.
1: Good
2: I'm
1: coleslaw.
2: Sure I watched it. Yep. Sorry. Anyways, that's so great. So, like I was saying, you know, we're seeing Hollywood. Before the break, we were just talking about how Hollywood's coming around and it's starting to happen. You know, they're having just the regular meet and greets at their house and getting behind conservative candidates. And I think this is really going to impact things. I've been wanting to see this for a long time. I want to see Hollywood be reformed, right?
1: And
2: is it possible? I think we're going to see it happen. So it's already started, and like I said, Spencer Pratt, he's running as mayor in Los Angeles, and the stars are coming out right and left. So we'll see how it goes. Good. I'll follow it.
1: Adam Carolla is a big part of that, too, and he has a lot of influential friends, and he's very intelligent, Adam Carolla, the comedian. Also, Rob, the little short comedian, I can't remember his last name, but he's big on our side now. And hey, Mel Gibson's got a new movie coming out called The Resurrection in 27. That's going to really stir up the bee's nest.
2: Oh, yeah. And Candace Cameron Bure, I'm a huge fan of her. I love her stuff. She's Full House, was, you know, DJ on Full House. I mean, she's such an ambassador for our side. It does a fantastic job. Dean Cain, Superman. I mean, they were all at the White House here not that long ago. So things are changing. There's a shift. You know, there's a shift happening across America. And this is what we need to see, that Christian, it's being dubbed the third Christian Renaissance.
1: Yay.
2: And so I partake in some meetings, usually on the weekend, right across the United States and beyond, of like-minded people that are getting together, talking about, okay, how does this work? If the Christian Renaissance, what does that mean? Well, it's going to impact theater and poetry and music and cinema. And think about that. You know, it should impact our creative elements. And we have that inside of us. And it feels almost like people have forgotten the importance of feeling deeply. And I don't say that in a silly way. I say that in a meaningful way. And oftentimes it's like, okay, you fall in love, that's it. You know, that, you know, that, who cares? And you stop really thinking intentionally about what you're doing. But I think we can scale that a little and set some standards and really be aware and present in our daily lives with our friends, our family, our neighbors, our spouses, our partners, just in general, be present. And the world just feels better the more present you are.
1: Absolutely. And the choices we make in the present is what gets us to where we are later. It's tomorrow, next week, 6 months, or 6 years from now. It's the choices we're making in the present. Stay in the present. You can visit the past. Don't stay there. And the future isn't promised. And, you know, who knows who's going to be here tomorrow? So, yeah, I love that presence. And Greg chimed in and said it's Rob Schneider. So he's the one that's on our side. Yeah. And he's funny, you know, man. He makes some great jokes about them.
2: Yeah. You know, don't call us the farm team. It's the A team here. Everyone's
1: right.
2: Just kind of been waiting in the wings. And that's the cool part. I think that's the part I love about American exceptionalism is there's a place for everybody. And I've watched people from the left come over to the right. And we need to, you know, say, what was it? It must be somewhat intimidating. Who do you ever hear of who was on the right and goes to the left? The only ones I know that do that are sold out fake conservative politicians.
1: Rhinos.
2: You know, they,
1: rhinos.
2: Yeah, they're the only ones. They're always in politics, you know, a fake rhino, and then they go over to the left. But you never hear of that happening in our communities. Only people that are in politics for money.
1: Yeah, exactly. It's about them. And, you know, with their wacko ideology, it's insane what some of these people are going through. I was listening, you mentioned the mayor of L.A., that Karen Bass. That is one bad mistake right there, in my opinion. And some of these gubernatorial candidates in California that I've been keeping up with, there's two Republicans still in the running. But, man, if California doesn't wake up and change this thing right away, they're already gone. They have a chance at redemption here if they make the proper choice for governor and at these big city mayors and don't get the Muslims in like New York did.
2: Well, we need to. Yeah. How do you restore the republic? You know, oftentimes we're fixated on Congress or Senate, but it really does start at home in our local communities. And that is how we restore the republic. And it's looking at how many power seats are there in your community, and you need to do that. There needs to be a map, I think, that needs to come out in the school to understand how power and play works. You know, what is the power that the school board has? Or
1: huge.
2: It is. It's so huge. And people just don't realize this, and there's only so many seats. And oftentimes these institutional roles, they're connected. So you will see socialist policies come in, and they'll do it in the guise of pretending taking something off your plate. But when they take something off your plate and replace it with a government-funded program, really unpack that first. If it's too good to be true, it probably is. And also, what are they giving you? I've noticed, and I've cautioned this, to be very, very careful on programs that write you out of responsibility. So it can look like it has a nice bow on it, but if it kind of takes away from what your primary roles or responsibilities are, it's never a good thing. You need to know what you are agreeing to or what you're engaging in. And if it's not clear, run away fast. Just say no thank you. Yeah. Get away. Do not agree to things that you don't understand what you are doing.
1: And sometimes it's worded and written in a totally confusing way, so you think you're doing one thing, but you're actually doing the other. That word salad and the way they change words like that in vocabulary is partly to blame. Government programs, we're sick of them. We've had enough of them. And most of that money goes to fraud anyway. They kick it back, and then the left ends up getting the money to campaign on. You did say republic. We are a constitutional republic. We're not a democracy. We have democratic voting ways and some democratic ties that way. But we are a constitutional republic, and you're definitely right with the exceptionalism of the United States. No doubt about it. And as far as the grassroots go, that's where it all starts. I'll tell you one story about commissioners here, county commissioners in Washoe County, Nevada. You've got five of them. Three of them run the whole county. The infrastructure is terrible here. They brought all this growth in and brought all the Californians in to sell out to, and yet they've still got two-lane highways and two-lane traffic. There's nothing but a bad bottleneck all through the mornings from 6 to 9 and from like 4 to 7 p.m. And we're only 700,000 here in Washoe County. So that's an example of three people holding up and holding 700,000 people hostage because they are either ignorant or they're paid off, bought off, or they're so stupid they don't know what they're voting for. So that's one example of grassroots. And you also mentioned the school board. That is so important. If we lose our kids, you know, they raise them up to the level of activism and then they stop. There isn't no education. So that all those points are right on the nose, and I see it locally every day.
2: Yeah, let's unpack that. When you have three politicians that are keeping 700,000 hostage, when you describe, you know, what that work commute would look like, or just the amount of deaths when the bodies begin to pile up under their leadership, I would start looking at that spider web. And I would say, like, who, and I mean, I don't know who they are, but I'm just going to generalize it and say, okay, so there's three politicians that have very California state of mind. Here they are interconnected, and here they are together. The power that they wield isn't just holding your 700,000 in Nevada hostage. They're actually, you can measure what they're doing in accidents, in bodies,
1: deaths,
2: in
1: like you
2: quality
1: said.
2: Of life.
1: Death.
2: You know, like, this is really serious at every which angle. If there's a bottleneck there amongst those three, you said there's five county commissioners, so the other two. You know, how fast could things change around by exposing? And when I say exposing, it's really, you know, just going doge on them. We can do this. Find out how many accidents. Where are the spots, the death traps? Where are the death traps in your county? And how do you link those to those politicians' decisions? And then what I do is it's balls to the walls, you know, like, you're going to do that. Then we're going to start making sure everyone in every neighborhood knows exactly who you are and your responsibility in this, because so many times it's just numbers, but these are names.
1: Yeah.
2: These are people in your community, your neighborhood, and this is their quality of life. And I mean, that's just dangerous. Double, like, you have two lanes of traffic. That's it. You know, like,
1: and,
2: what?
1: You know, they're constantly trying to rebuild and do all this, but like you said, they're causing deaths out there. We got a road project going on Sparks Boulevard right now that I know some people have already died because of that project, and yet it's not going to do much because the infrastructure should have been laid down before all the houses and all these subdivisions were built to allow Californians to come in and take over. It's just incredible.
2: Well, that's intentional. That's
1: definitely
2: plotting,
1: intentional.
2: Planning.
1: Yeah.
2: Yeah. And if you have to rally from other states, you know, sometimes we have to light a fire. That's just the way it is. And if you're finding you're not able to get like local support on these issues, I don't just step out of the box, step out of your state and make this issue known. Find out who are your nightlights from Nevada. Like, who are some famous faces, you know, that grew up in the neighborhood? They need to know what's going on. You just entangle and escalate it as well. I would message DOGE on this. That would be a pattern recognition form of investigating that needs to happen, because you can find out exactly how many deaths, and you can kind of outline, like, since they've been in, how have their extreme left-leaning decisions together charted a path for destruction in your state. That's awesome. That's what I would do. I would group them together and just one by one start naming names.
1: That's great. We know who they are, especially the educated people, the people that really care about Reno and what's going on. We know who they are. The other people know who they are too, but they're such good liars, and they've got a lot of money behind them. They send out these phony lying flyers and get on the TV with these phony lying commercials. If you really knew who these people were and what they do behind closed doors, there's no way you would vote for them. So it's all one big lie that they've caught everybody up in, and they're all nice, and you know, some of these are women. So it's a real bad situation here. It's time to vote. Early voting here in Nevada just started. So, you know, we need to take care of the situation at least by November. The primaries get going here, and early voting, you know, they forced Nevada into early voting during when Sisolak was here during the lockdowns. They had all these meetings at midnight. The public was not allowed. You had to wear a mask. And they did them at midnight between sleeping hours, and they got all this crap pushed through, including all mail-in ballots. That needs to go away. We talked about it on the Nevada Roundup, that those mail-in ballots need to go away. There's been so much problems with those. Also, conversations from the Capitol, another political show we have here, they talked about that, where the mail-in ballots need to go. They're nothing but trouble, and they're nothing but a cheat that was put in by the Democrats during the lockdowns. Greg says, Shanimal, does Reno have a

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2: Their plan to take down America, and they do it under the guise of labor, humanity, that kind of stuff. So,
3: I'm all for helping humanity, but if it's done in ways that causes, you know, you're manipulated, then no, you know, like you have to know exactly what you're doing. And I just think it's absolutely inappropriate to come at 16-year-old kids and, you know, demand to know which way they're voting and steer them. You know,
2: that's illegal too. Against the parental rights. You're underage and your parent, you don't know what you're doing to these kids. That's really something.
3: It is. Greg says Shanimal. Reno have a Black Rock?
2: And you know, we have another Black Rock issue, and that's the Black Rock Desert where they have Burning Man. That's a terrible organization and a terrible event out in the middle of the desert here, where their Amazon and other people are forcing their employees to go. And yeah, it's a great big party in the desert with art and music. That's how they get you out there. But they have a runway out there. All kinds of jets come in there, and all these rich people and all the people who make the decisions, kind of like Bohemian Garden. That's what's really going on out there. A lot of decisions are being made, and a lot of this stuff, including the lockdowns and what they have planned, all that stuff goes out on Black Rock with sacrifices. Somebody dies out there every year. Usually multiple people die out there. So it's called Burning Man, and it's here in the Black Rock Desert. And I always have an anti-Burning Man show every year when they come through. They trash our place. When they're done with that, well, first all, the freaks come in dressed like animals and purple green hair, you know, 70,000 of them. So they trash the town coming in, and then they really trash the town going out. They leave trailers of trash, bicycles, clothes, feces, all over the streets of Reno. That some people are making money. They try to say billions of money, or millions or billions have been brought in. That's a big lie. Most of the people bring their own stuff. It's just a lie to allow that to happen and us to be distracted in that way and allow this Burning Man crap to go on. So just so you guys know, you research Burning Man. I've got guys from all over the world that come on my show and talk about this Burning Man. So I'll let you know on that. We'll do some research on it. You research it on your end and find out who exactly goes there.
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5: This hour from Town Hall, I'm Mary Rose. Secretary of War Pete Hegseth says Washington remains committed to the Indo-Pacific.
6: This region has profound implications for U.S. security and prosperity. It's the world's largest and most dynamic market area. It's why our national defense strategy directs the Department of War to set the military conditions required to achieve a lasting and favorable balance of power in the Pacific region.
5: Speaking at the Shangri-La Defense Conference in Singapore, Hegseth said U.S. policy aims to preserve a favorable balance of power and prevent any country from dominating the Indo-Pacific. Treasury Secretary Scott Bessent is weighing in on the leak of confidential taxpayer records.
7: Treasury Secretary Scott Bessent is addressing the leak of confidential taxpayer information, including records belonging to President Trump and his family.
8: President Trump is a great American who has endured more than 10 years of nonstop harassment and weaponization from the federal and state government actors. A bad actor at the IRS leaked more than 400,000 tax returns, including the Trump family, all the employees, and that's how we got here now.
7: Willie Nelson, Washington.
5: Conservative critics are raising new concerns about how taxpayer money is spent on homelessness programs in California. Correspondent John Scott reports.
9: They point to San Francisco's managed alcohol program, which reportedly cost about $80 billion over 6 years while serving just 55 clients, roughly $454,000 per person. Critics argue programs like this, along with contracts tied to nonprofits in San Francisco and Los Angeles, reflect waste, inflated cost, and possible abuse of public funds. Some political figures also claim homeless populations are being drawn in from other areas to boost funding, though those claims remain disputed. John.
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10: 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That's 916-751-1388. Now, today's show is going to be a lot of fun because later on, we're going to be joined by David Hosebine, and he is from Mosquito Joe Pest Control. And since we're talking about things that bug homeowners this time of year, I thought we'd kick things off with seven things home sellers say bug them about buyers. Now, buyers, don't get mad at me. I love buyers. I work with buyers every single day. But after years in real estate, there are definitely certain patterns that sellers constantly complain about during the home selling process. So if you're a buyer listening today or a potential buyer, or you're just thinking about it, this segment could actually help you become the kind of buyer sellers want to work with. And trust me, that matters in negotiations. Now, point number one
0: And this is the first thing that bug sellers are extreme lowball offers. Now, look, there's a difference between negotiating and accidentally insulting somebody, right? You ever see a house listed at $725,000 and somebody comes in at $540,000 asking for closing costs, repairs, a rate buy down, and the patio furniture? Well, at some point, the seller starts wondering if the buyer accidentally submitted an offer on the wrong house. Now, can aggressive offers work sometimes? Well, absolutely they can, especially if a property has been sitting on the market for a while. But many sellers take ultra-low offers personally because they've invested years of work, money, and memories into the home. And one of the things I help buyers do is structure smart offers that have a legitimate chance of success without creating unnecessary tension right out of the gate, because negotiation strategy matters. Now, point number two is buyers trying to renegotiate every tiny repair. And this one, I can tell you, drives sellers crazy. The inspection comes back and suddenly buyers act like the property is one gust of wind away from collapsing. Folks, no home is perfect. Not even new construction, especially here in Northern California, where many homes have age, character, and normal wear and tear. And there's a difference between a serious issue, a safety concern, and basic home maintenance. Sometimes buyers panic over things that are incredibly minor, though. Loose door handles, worn caulking, tiny drywall cracks, small plumbing drips, older but functional systems like electrical panels, right? And sellers get frustrated when buyers start treating every little item like a financial emergency. One of the biggest jobs I have as a realtor is helping buyers understand what's truly serious and what's simply part of home ownership. Now, point number three is falling in love with the house, then freaking out. This is the third thing that bugs sellers, that buyers do. This happens constantly. The buyers tour the home, they're excited, they write the offer, the seller accepts, everybody celebrates, and then suddenly the panic begins with the buyers. What if rates drop next month? What if the market crashes? What if we don't like the neighborhood? What if the neighbor's dog barks? What if we should just wait another year? And listen, buying a home is emotional. It's a huge decision, but fear kills a lot of escrows that probably should have survived. Sometimes buyers consume so much negative news online that they completely talk themselves out of opportunities that would have been incredible long-term decisions. That's why experienced guidance matters. You need somebody helping you separate emotional fear from legitimate concerns. Now, point number four that bugs sellers about buyers is treating showings like a casual weekend activity. Sellers absolutely notice how buyers behave during showings. Some buyers are respectful, thoughtful, and careful. Others show up with giant groups of people, muddy shoes, screaming kids, coffee cups, fast food. I've heard stories from sellers where buyers opened refrigerators, laid on beds, criticized every room loudly, and acted like they were touring an amusement park instead of somebody's home. Now, these are not my buyers, folks, because my buyers wouldn't do this. But remember, a lot of homes have security cameras. Sellers hear more than you think. Now, buyers absolutely should evaluate the property carefully, but respect matters, especially when somebody is opening up their home to complete strangers while trying to move their life forward. Now, point number five that bugs sellers about buyers is unrealistic expectations. Some buyers today want a fully remodeled home, a huge backyard, perfect schools, designer finishes, amazing neighborhood, no HOA, low insurance costs, zero maintenance, and they want it all under market value. Basically, they want luxury for discount pricing. Now, HGTV has done wonderful things for real estate, but it has also convinced people that every house should look like a five-star resort designed by celebrity decorators. Meanwhile, some of the smartest buyers I've ever worked with saw potential instead of perfection. Maybe the paint colors aren't your favorite. Maybe the countertops need updating someday. Maybe the flooring isn't exactly what you would have picked. Maybe the pool will need to be resurfaced in the future. But if the location is fantastic, the layout works, and the major systems are solid, you may have found an incredible opportunity. Perfection is expensive. Potential creates wealth. Now, point number six that bug sellers that buyers do is buyers who don't understand sellers are emotional too. This one really bugs sellers. Sometimes buyers treat the transaction like it's only numbers on paper. But for many sellers, this is the home where they raised their kids, celebrated birthdays, hosted holidays, cared for loved ones, or spent years building memories. And sellers can get surprisingly emotional when buyers walk through the home acting dismissive, sarcastic, or overly critical, especially during showings. Now, buyers absolutely have the right to evaluate the property honestly, like I said before, but there's a difference between being thoughtful and acting like you're judging contestants on a reality TV show, because sellers often hear more than buyers realize. And like I said before, many homes now have cameras or audio devices, and sellers sometimes hear comments that sting a little. Things like, this kitchen is tiny. Who picked these paint colors? I can't believe they're asking this much. And while buyers may not mean anything personal by it, sellers often take those comments to heart because this isn't just a house to them, it's part of their story. And one of the things I always remind buyers and sellers is that real estate is emotional on both sides of the transaction. And honestly, the smoothest escrows usually happen when everybody remembers there are real people attached to both sides of the contract. Now, point number seven, the seventh thing that buyers do that sellers are bugged by is buyers forget they're buying a lifestyle too. This may be the biggest one of all. People are not just buying bedrooms and bathrooms. They're buying family dinners and backyard barbecues and evenings on the patio and birthday parties, relaxing by the pool, kids playing outside. They're buying a future, and sellers want buyers to emotionally connect with that experience. That's why curb appeal matters. That's why staging matters. And that's why backyard presentation matters. And yes, that's also why outdoor comfort matters. Nobody wants to walk outside during a showing and immediately start, you know, swatting mosquitoes the entire time, or being attacked by wasps or whatever, you know, which brings us perfectly into today's guest interview, because here in the Sacramento region, mosquitoes, fleas, ticks, wasps are a very real issue during the warmer months, especially for families that want to enjoy their outdoor spaces. So coming up next, we're joined by David Hosebein from Mosquito Joe Pest Control to talk about how homeowners can better protect their homes, families, pets, and outdoor living areas during the summer. But before we head to the break, let me say this. Whether you're buying or selling in today's market, who you work with matters more than ever. 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We'll be right back with David Hosebein from Mosquito Joe Pest Control on the Radio Realtors. If you've been thinking about selling your home, listen closely, because the market is shifting in your favor. 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
0: All right, welcome to the Radio Realtors. We are Northern California's number one real estate radio show. I'm Robert Lewis, your real estate professor with Made for More Realty and eXp Realty. And today, we are talking about something that affects homeowners all across the greater Sacramento area, especially this time of year, and that's mosquitoes, ticks, fleas, and all those outdoor pests that can make enjoying your backyard a whole lot less enjoyable, right? And so joining us today is David Hosebein. He's the owner of Mosquito Joe's in Roseville and the Sacramento area. David, welcome to the Radio Realtors. Glad to have you here.
2: Thank you, Rob. Really, really appreciate being on.
0: Well, it's great to have you, and I've read a lot about your business. But for our listeners who may not be familiar with Mosquito Joe, what exactly is your company, and what made you want to get involved in this business?
2: So as the name might suggest, Mosquito Joe is a pest control company that specializes in mosquitoes and also ticks and fleas. They're also affected by the same products we use for the mosquitoes. But so a couple years ago, I actually used to be in real estate myself, but I was around for other opportunities. And I know that in my backyard, when I wanted to go and get dinner there, you know, years and years ago, I was like, this is not going to work. I'm going back inside. And it was primarily mosquitoes. Right. So I thought, okay, this company does mosquitoes. They're called Mosquito Joe. I like the name. I like the catchiness. It's a brand new, you know, franchise out here in Northern California, so it's nobody's gonna have heard of it. So I wanted to say I'll take a plunge into this, so that's what I'm doing.
0: Very cool. And a lot of people, I think, are surprised to learn that you handle a lot more than mosquitoes. So it's, you said mosquitoes, ticks. I mean, what else?
2: We do all exterior pests. So the traditional pests are ants and earwigs, roaches, stuff trying to get into your house. So we do what we call it a home pest defense, but it's generally known as perimeter pest. The treatment which keeps those guys from getting in. You put bait down, so then that kills the colonies, really handles the problem. And so we handle that. We also do stinging insects. We do rats and mice. So we handle a lot of the pests that are out there.
0: Yeah, so the whole nine yards. So why are mosquitoes more than just an annoyance to homeowners and families?
2: So the issue with mosquitoes, of course, is they're very resilient, and of course, they're the biting ones. I mean, their reproductive cycle requires protein, which they get from the blood, so they're looking for you. So the issue is
0: they're nature's vampires, huh?
2: Yes, that's exactly right. So they're hanging out in the foliage right by your patio because they're waiting for you to come out. They need you to come out.
0: They need your blood source.
2: Yeah, they need your blood source. So they're not leaving there. They're waiting.
0: So they're just waiting for you.
2: Yes.
0: So especially here in Northern California, we spend so much time outdoors, but this really becomes kind of like a quality of life issue, doesn't it?
2: I think it's absolutely a quality of life issue. This is one of the main reasons I decided to take the plunge with this franchise is this area, I mean, Sacramento area, Roseville, all around. Mm-hmm. It is some of the nicest outdoor living for the next couple months. We get big heat at the end of the summer, but
0: sure.
2: I mean, it's beautiful. It's amazing. And you should see some of these people have beautiful patios, beautiful pool areas. I mean, they have amazing places. If you have bad mosquitoes, mm-hmm. guess what? That's all off limits, certainly for people who are sensitive.
0: For sure. So what are some of the biggest mistakes homeowners make that attract mosquitoes without even maybe them realizing it?
2: So you mentioned this. The standard one is leaving stuff with water in it.
0: Okay.
2: They say like a cap full of water is enough for mosquitoes to breed in.
0: Really?
2: So yeah. So you don't need hardly any. And the issue is with this, this has been quite a wet year in terms of rain every couple weeks. And so water that just sits there for a couple days, that's enough to start a whole cycle and you'll get all those mosquitoes out.
0: Mm.
2: And so this is where it's been wetter. So there's tons of breeding sites and that's going to make for a much heavier mosquito season.
0: Sure. So you're talking standing water, overwatering.
2: Yeah, overwatering. You're right. Gutters, gutters that are clogged.
0: Gutters,
2: that's one thing that people don't think about. But yeah, if your gutters are clogged and you think, hey, I don't have any standing water, and then you do around your whole house, it's like, yeah, you better get those gutters clean so it drains.
0: Sure. Yeah, no, that makes sense. And then you're talking about like decorative fountains, pots, that kind of stuff. Just make sure that
2: as long as the water's moving, it's much, much less of a problem. But again, any areas where it's in, I still put larvicide in the fountains, but having it be moving makes it much less of an issue.
0: Okay. So it's a still water.
2: It's more of a still water.
0: The biggest thing. You want to definitely make sure you're assessing your yard for those things, right?
2: It's like all of the kids' toys, as soon as they're turned a certain way, they're all filling up with water.
0: So yeah, I didn't even think about that.
2: And the stuff that they threw under the bush that happened over there, I mean, that's the stuff. I mean, I find that because when I'm doing my services.
0: Sure.
2: But yeah, if you have some little plastic thing that's turned upside down there and it's filled up with water, boom.
0: Yeah, interesting. So what makes Mosquito Joe different from other pest control companies?
2: I think our focus on mosquitoes and doing it properly, doing it environmentally, doing it effectively, that really sets us apart. It's the mosquito is a resilient, tough creature. You have to do a 3-week cycle.
0: Mm-hmm.
2: So, you know, it is something that it's not just going to go away after one treatment, certainly not in the high season here, which is the next couple months. And so we do it right. And that's what's critical. And I think that's what really impresses people is they go, wow, I haven't had a bite since you came out here. And I said, well, that's what we want to do.
0: Right there. That's the goal.
2: Yeah, that's the goal.
0: I see. I mean, you guys, you know, your customer communication sounds like it's just, you know, over the top, which is great. The reliability of what you guys do, the professionalism. I like the family centered approach. You take care of a lot of families and you want to make sure that, you know, everybody's safe with the products that are not harmful to them. And then it sounds like you're developing these long-term relationships with your customers that they're going to continue to use you. And then you get a lot of referral business, right?
2: Absolutely. Absolutely.
0: So if you're out there and you're thinking, gosh, you know what? I need to take care of my mosquitoes. I'm going to give you David's information, but you can go to mosquitojoe.com or just Google Mosquito Joe near me. That's the easiest way. And then that'll pull up the Sacramento Roseville location. Yeah. And that's them, folks. And then the phone number for them is 916-993-5211. You know, a lot of our listeners are pet owners, right? I'm a pet owner. But how does Mosquito Joe help protect pets and families from fleas?
2: So fleas and
0: ticks.
2: And ticks. And ticks are the more resilient one. What is very beneficial is a lot of the products that we use for the mosquitoes also are very deleterious for the ticks and fleas. Specifically ticks, though, one thing we do is we'll put down some granule product that's in the tall, like the grass, even if it's mowed pretty low, that's the ticks can still be in there.
0: Any
2: low foliage type ground cover, you got to put something down in there because the ticks they're tough. They you can get them with
0: so
2: a lot of
0: tiny
2: stuff.
0: Too,
2: yeah,
0: right?
2: They're small
0: cause a
2: in
0: lot
2: there.
0: Of problems
2: in
0: yeah.
2: there. Yeah, the ticks in a way to me are more of a problem with vectors for disease than mosquitoes.
0: Really? Okay.
2: Yeah, because it's
0: is that know, like Lyme disease?
2: Either Lyme
0: like
2: disease.
0: Okay,
2: yes.
0: Yeah.
2: Yes,
0: I mean,
2: indeed.
0: I've heard that, but it's like rural areas. But I've heard people getting Lyme disease in Sacramento County.
2: Yeah,
0: so.
2: You in the Northern California foothills, and as you get up into the Sierras, I mean, it is prime tick country. And so you definitely have issues. All the deer carry it. All the rodents carry it. So, yeah, when you have it in your yard, you need to that's probably the additional element that goes down for ticks and fleas, is that kind of granule product that goes in the foliage on the ground, because otherwise the ticks can still survive.
0: Yeah, no, so yeah, no one wants out. No one needs fleas and ticks in their home. So what does a treatment process typically look like for the homeowner?
2: So typical process is somebody who's having primarily a mosquito problem, we have what's called a mosquito barrier spray. And so the whole thing is that's going to be a product. It goes in the foliage. It'll go in the eaves too. It's areas where the mosquitoes are hanging out waiting for you. And when I'm applying it, it takes 20 minutes, a normal size yard, it kills them. Mm. But it adheres to all the foliage and sticks in there and makes it essentially a toxic environment for the mosquitoes. So then they can't come back and come back. After about 3 weeks, the sun starts to burn it off. It starts to break down. They'll be back. But so that's when I'm back, and right. You just keep that barrier up, and for that whole season, you're good to go.
0: That's awesome. Well, this has been great information. So, folks, if you've been struggling with mosquitoes, fleas, ticks, or outdoor pests around your home or your business, you can connect with David Hosebine and the team at Mosquito Joe's Roseville, Sacramento. David, can you stay for one more segment?
2: Sure. That'd be great.
0: Awesome. Well, don't go anywhere. 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
0: All right, welcome back to the Radio Realtors with Made for More Realty and eXp Realty. I'm Robert Lewis, your real estate professor. And today we're continuing our conversation with David Hosebine from Mosquito Joe, Roseville, Sacramento. And before the break, we talked about mosquitoes, fleas, ticks, and how outdoor pest control helps homeowners enjoy their yards again. And honestly, outdoor living has become a huge part of the lifestyle here in California. So, David, how important is outdoor comfort, do you think, for homeowners today?
2: For our area of Northern California, it is. I think it's paramount. primarily because indoor-outdoor living is one of the real magic things that you have in California. You have it here in Northern California. And you can't do that if you have a pest problem and if you have a mosquito problem. You can't do it. Even though you've spent $500,000 on your whole deal, you cannot be out there.
0: Well, and you're right. Outdoor kitchens, patios, pools, entertaining spaces. And we were talking about COVID at break. And during that time, I mean, we started spending a whole bunch more time at home. So those backyard investments and family gatherings and all those things are so important. So can pest issues actually, do you think, affect how buyers would maybe view a property or impact like resale appeal? What are your thoughts on that?
2: I think there's an element of it. And certainly this is where it will be driven by the specific micro location that you're in.
0: Sure.
2: Rural areas, Loomis. There's areas where, I mean, even when you're just showing the house on a cold day, you're still going to have pests around. So there's areas where if you didn't have control of the mosquitoes, of other pests, it's a major factor. So it's less so, say, in the middle of the urban, suburban neighborhood. Mm-hmm. But again, it's still much more comfortable to have a nice pest-free environment.
0: Yeah, and I think that if you were somewhere and you were looking at a home and maybe had like a nice pond or something like that, and there were a bunch of mosquitoes, might get you to reconsider that. So first impressions definitely matter. So what are some signs homeowners should watch for that indicate that they may need professional treatment of their home?
2: So specifically for mosquitoes, if you're adjacent to green belts, if you're adjacent to oak forests, if you're adjacent to that kind of heavy foliage, you're going to get a mosquito population that's dense in there and it's going to carry over to your property. So you're going to want to say, hey, is there some way we can mitigate that? So that's the biggest factor.
0: And a lot of times people like the DIY things, right? So a lot of those don't work.
2: The DIY, it's funny with the mosquitoes because there's dozens of devices and spray. I mean, there's dozens and dozens of different things if you go on Google, whatever, and Amazon, the whole thing. And they are not effective. Literally, there may be a couple that are partially effective, but that's out of hundreds of products.
0: Right. Yeah. And you could spend a lot of money and might as well just call you guys in. So speaking of that, so why is customer service such a big part of your brand there with Mosquito Joe?
2: So one of the critical elements of Mosquito Joe's business model is we are not contractual, no contract. So it's based on the effectiveness of our services. Mm-hmm. So if when I spray somebody, give them a mosquito barrier spray and if they were getting bothered by mosquitoes, I'm out of business.
0: Right.
2: So when they come back and say, I haven't gotten a bite since you were here, I said, well, that's how it works. This is why we are here. So
0: tell that story a little bit about the customer from Granite Bay, right?
2: I had a customer in Granite Bay with a beautiful estate. And so she had phoned a month ago and said, hey, my kids are getting bitten. I'm getting bitten. She was very sensitive to mosquitoes. And I said, hey, we can really do it here. I'm going to put out some larvicide pots because you have areas, there's ponds over there. And I said, all this foliage here, I'll treat. We'll get all this stuff treated around your pool area and patio area. And so the mosquitoes can't come here. And she said, I'm having an event in a month. And I said, we have event services. I said, I'll come the 2 days before and the morning of, there will not be a mosquito anywhere in sight. And so when I came that second day of giving this event spray, she goes, I have not had a mosquito bite since you were first here. And I said, yeah, it's pretty nice, isn't it? And I said, hey, can I put up a sign? She said, put one in front and in back.
0: There you go.
2: I said, thank you.
0: No, that's good. So, you're building reliability and trust and long-term customer relationships.
2: Yeah.
0: And that community reputation is, super important. So we are talking to David Hosebein. He is the franchise owner of Mosquito Joe. And you can Google Mosquito Joe near me or go to mosquitojoe.com and just make sure you're clicking on the Sacramento Roseville location. You can also get a hold of them at 916-993-5211. So, David, what are some of the biggest myths or misconceptions people have about mosquitoes or pest control in general, do you think?
2: So regarding mosquitoes, this is a plus because it's not as dangerous as you might think. Now, it's something to be aware of. Vector control, say in the area, has been around forever because we're in an agricultural area. They're the ones who look out for West Nile virus. They track it. Those mosquito-borne illnesses, fortunately, it is still very, very rare. So the issue with actually getting like West Nile virus or getting stuff, it happens literally, it's two or three people in the entire state of California. So thankfully, that is under great control. So while they can be vectors of disease, it is under control. And so primarily what it is it's just the nuisance. And some people are really sensitive. I have clients, they swell up. You know, so they mosquito bites really is a problem for them. So they definitely need help.
0: One of the things that I always thought for a long time until I actually experienced it was that only like swampy properties get mosquitoes, but that's just a total myth, right?
2: Yes. Yeah. Yes. The issue is Northern California, we do have a pretty heavy mosquito population here. Now, of course, if you're in Florida, if you're in Alabama, I mean, there are areas that are the swampy areas you're talking about.
0: Right.
2: Yeah. I mean, it's clouds around, but there are times in their outbreaks when we have the moisture and then the warmth right now, they will be intense in areas. And so, they're out here. They're here.
0: And like I said, not too long ago, I was out at a park watching my granddaughter's soccer. It was just after a rain and it was just, it's a bunch of grass because it's a newer park area.
2: Yep.
0: But I could not believe how many mosquitoes. I mean, they were everywhere and they were feasting on all of
2: us. Yes, they were happy to see you guys.
0: Yeah, for sure. So what do you personally enjoy most about serving the Roseville, Sacramento community with Mosquito Joe?
2: Yeah. So it is satisfying to get those people say, hey, this is great. I've really not been bothered. And I'm like, I mean, it's just satisfying that you've made their environment a lot nicer.
0: Sure.
2: Certainly with kids around, you mentioned your granddaughter with the soccer. Absolutely. The kids are just, they're way more attractive than adults. They're sweeter. I mean, the mosquitoes are not dumb. These are the ones to feast on. So, I mean, I love it when I'm like, I'm making life a lot better for these kids because they can play in the yard and not get totally eaten.
0: So is it really true? I mean, they'll go for younger children?
2: Oh, no, absolutely. The kids, the reason they get bitten so much, it's just much sweeter blood. It's much nicer.
0: Really?
2: My blood is like acidy. They don't touch me.
0: They don't touch you?
2: Yeah, no.
0: But your wife, you said your
2: my wife.
0: Yeah,
2: She must be super sweet. Yeah,
0: right?
2: That's it.
0: That's funny. So what do you say to homeowners listening right now who might be like putting this type of service off? And I'm talking specifically for Mosquito Joe, because I've heard all I need to hear that I think you guys are, you know, obviously the best at what you do. But tell me what you would say to somebody that's maybe putting off a service.
2: So this is an easy one because we have offers now where we're as low as $49, standard $59, $69, but it's 3 weeks, you'll experience it. So there's no contract. So it's like, hey, if you've got an issue and you're having a party coming up and you're going to, especially if you're going to have a dinner party where you're going to be outside, anything like that, and you want to be really have no problems at all, try it. And then experience for yourself, because that is literally the proof right there.
0: For sure. And so this type of year is mosquito season. It seems like summer, right?
2: Yep.
0: And what is the main reason for that?
2: So water, critical component, got to have that to breed.
0: Right.
2: So the wetness this year has made it bigger.
0: Okay.
2: And then also, as it warmed up earlier, we had a big outbreak in February because it got warm. Normally, if it's under 50 degrees at night continuously and colder, the mosquitoes are not keen on that. But as soon as it starts getting over that, and this is at night, they'll start coming out. So they've been out from February.
0: Right.
2: So we've had a long and growing season this year. So this is a really fierce season right now.
0: Yeah. No, well, I mean, I just remember being at that soccer field and was going, oh my gosh. I mean, I had never seen that
2: better
0: many
2: stay
0: mosquitoes.
2: In the car.
0: Yeah. It was, and I felt so bad for the kids. At least they were moving around a lot. But, you know, we were standing there and we were, you know, just, you know, targets, you know, for those mosquitoes. So, David, any final words that you'd like to share with the audience?
2: So just to say, we're a new pest control company in the market. And so, Mosquito Joe, the colors are green and yellow. You'll see my truck. It's visible from space. You know, it's amazing branding. But so, we solve that mosquito problem. So if you're having an issue with that, we are the ones to call.
0: Awesome. So so his name is David Hosebein, owner of Mosquito Joe here in the Roseville, Greater Sacramento area. And you can get a hold of them by just Googling Mosquito Joe, or you can go to mosquitojoe.com. 916-993-5211 is their number. And David, hey, thanks once again for being on the Radio Realtors. Really appreciate it.
2: Rob, thank you. It's been a pleasure. Thank you.
0: Awesome. So if you want to reclaim your backyard and enjoy your outdoor spaces again, reach out to David Hosebein and Mosquito Joe, Roseville, Sacramento. And you can also reach out to us if you want to get that home equity analysis or comparable market analysis for your home. You can reach out to me directly at 916-751-1388. I'm Robert Lewis with Made for More Realty. 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
0: Hey, this is Rob, and you know me for real estate, but I've got something a little bit different to share. 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
0: Welcome back to the Radio Realtors. I'm Robert Lewis, your real estate professor with Made for More Realty, and we are so glad that you are with us today. You know, there's an interesting thing happening right now in Northern California's real estate market. A lot of buyers are frustrated. You know what I'm talking about if you're a buyer out there. They're frustrated with low inventory. They're frustrated with multiple offers. They're frustrated because every time a good house hits the market in Roseville, Rockland, Folsom, Elk Grove, Lincoln, or Fair Oaks, it feels like the entire internet shows up at the open house carrying pre-approved letters and emotional support Stanley Cups, right? And because of that, many buyers have started asking a very important question. Should we consider new construction? And honestly, for many buyers right now, the answer might be yes. Today, we're diving into why buying a brand new construction home may actually be one of the smartest moves buyers can make in today's market. Now, I know what some of you are thinking, Rob, aren't new homes just way more expensive? Well, sometimes upfront they are, but the full financial picture is much more interesting than that, because when you factor in builder incentives, lower utility bills, warranties, reduced maintenance costs, and financing opportunities, many new homes are becoming surprisingly affordable. And remember, if you're thinking about buying new construction anywhere in Northern California, call me first at 916-751-1388. That's 916-751-1388. Because yes, you absolutely should have your own realtor representing you during the new construction process. And the reason for that is the builder's rep represents the builder. I represent you, and that can make a huge difference. But if you go there by yourself, you can't go in there with your own agent. So make sure before you start doing that, give me a call at 916-751-1388. Now, let's start with the obvious, inventory. We still do not have enough homes available. And while we have seen some improvement in inventory levels compared to the frenzy years, the truth is that many homeowners are staying put because they're locked in to ultra-low interest rates that they got years ago. So instead of selling, they're remodeling. Instead of moving, they're upgrading their backyard. Instead of listing their home, they're posting videos of their new outdoor kitchen on Instagram, pretending they're on HGTV. And because fewer resale homes are coming on the market, buyers need to explore every option available. And that includes new construction. Builders are creating inventory where it does not currently exist, and many builders right now are motivated. That means incentives, that means flexibility, that means opportunities. And here's something buyers need to understand. Not all new construction is giant luxury homes. 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Why? Because builders do not want standing inventory. 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I have personally seen builder financing programs save buyers hundreds of dollars per month compared to resale financing options. 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Now, point number three is new homes can save you money every single month. And one thing that many buyers overlook is total cost of home ownership. People focus entirely on mortgage payments while ignoring utility costs, repair costs, and maintenance expenses. Older homes can absolutely have charm, but sometimes they also have older insulation, older windows, older HVAC systems, and older ductwork. And that means higher utility bills. And let's be honest, Sacramento summers are no joke. Sometimes stepping outside in August feels like opening the oven to check on a lasagna, right? Now, new construction homes are generally built to modern energy efficiency standards. That means better insulation, energy efficient windows, smart thermostats, modern HVAC systems, LED lighting, energy saving appliances, and often solar systems as well. And all of that can significantly lower monthly utility expenses. And when you combine those savings with builder financing incentives, the monthly cost between new construction and the resale homes can become surprisingly competitive. That's why buyers should look at the entire financial picture and not just the sticker price. Now, Point number four is less maintenance equals less stress. And here's another huge advantage of buying new construction, because everything is new. The roof is new, the HVAC is new, the plumbing is new, the electrical is new, the appliances are new. And for first-time buyers especially, that peace of mind matters, because home ownership can already feel overwhelming. 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Now, can problems still happen with new homes? Absolutely. No house is perfect, but new homes often come with builder warranties that can protect buyers from major unexpected expenses.

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0: 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I've seen buyers enter a design center with a reasonable budget and leave emotionally attached to imported lighting fixtures that cost more than a used Honda Civic, right? But here's the reality. Making upgrades during construction is often much cheaper than remodeling later. Trying to renovate a resale home after move-in can become very expensive very quickly. You got contractors and permits and material costs, construction delays, dust everywhere, living without a kitchen for 6 weeks, microwaving dinner while pretending paper plates are fun. 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
0: 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I'm Robert Lewis with Made for More Realty, and right now there are more opportunities for buyers than you might think. 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My goal is simple: to help you stop renting, start building equity, and step confidently into the house that fits your life. So don't wait. 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I'm Robert Lewis with Made for More Realty, helping you find not just a house, but the place where your future unfolds. DRE number 01406275. Hey, this is Rob, and you know me for real estate, but I've got something a little bit different to share. I just released a new children's book series called The Adventures of Milo and Waffles. It's about a little boy and his dog and the magical adventures they take at nap time. These are stories I wrote for my grandchildren and for yours too. The first two books are available now on Amazon. Just search The Adventures of Milo and Waffles. Make bedtime a little more magical with The Adventures of Milo and Waffles.
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5: On today's program, we will be having a discussion on Iran. We have a special guest. He was born and raised in Iran. He's now a research analyst at the Foundation for Defense of Democracy. His name is Jonathan Sayah. Jonathan, thanks for being on today. We appreciate your expertise. So we keep hearing over and over and over and over again, Iran will never have a nuclear weapon, at least as long as Donald Trump is president. Is that possible? Is that achievable? Can that be done where we completely eliminate the possibility of Iran ever having a nuclear weapon?
6: There are different angles of going about it. On one hand, the idea is you have to remove the capabilities. And as you pointed out, if the intent is still there, it's only a matter of time until they rebuild it. And now, of course, the regime being increasingly more paranoid and a lot of their concerns is now justified because they were attacked twice. Of course, they're headed towards that way and they see nuclear weapons as the main deterrent. They see all what happened with Gaddafi in Libya and him, when he gave up his intentions and his infrastructure that would lead to enrichment, he was overthrown. That's the mindset they're looking at this. So right now, the only thing we have been able to do so far is to remove or at least restrict the capabilities, destroying the centrifuges. But as we know, it's a matter of time until they rebuild this capability. So long as you have the regime in place, you cannot deter them from pursuing weaponization, though you can delay it. So the only way that you can neutralize that threat is really to have a systemic power shift in Tehran.
5: And what does that look like? Does that mean we occupy Iran in some way or fashion?
6: Ground forces and a ground operation in Iran, the same way we saw in Iraq or Afghanistan, is one, unlikely, and two, it's not recommended because, one, Iran is a vast country. It has a population of about 90 million, so much more populated. The IRGC has local bases, and more importantly, Washington doesn't have an appetite for that form of invasion anymore. But the point about Iran is that you still have the majority of Iran's 90 million people on your side as a Westerner. So, of course, they want to see this regime gone. They are looking at Trump. They're looking at Netanyahu very closely. It's about leveraging that, somehow working with the people inside the country that are increasingly, of course, less Islamist, very pro-democracy. But the issue there was because how the regime was able to block the Strait of Hormuz and impose economic costs, we quickly shifted away from that strategy. But that was there in place. Especially Israelis were leading that front. It's just an operation that would take time. And right now, Trump in a situation that he cannot buy more.
7: So one of the things